0: Ladies and gentlemen, may I please have your attention? Please have your tickets in hand before you board the plane. Thank you.
1: Hello and welcome. I'm Johan Castell and you're watching Wings. Show today we cover the Char Dham Yatra that has fully opened for the season. As India tops the list for the hottest place in the world, we look at where to escape from the current heat wave hitting India. Also, devotees gather for the elephant festival Thrissurpuram. And flowers bloom from China to the Netherlands. Let's start. The Char Dham Yatra in Uttarakhand has officially opened for this season. From Yamunotri to Badrinath, we give you the initial reactions to the start of the pilgrimage to the heart of the Himalayas.
2: In the lap of the Himalayas, where chants echo through deep valleys, begins one of India's most revered pilgrimages, the Char Dham Yatra. Welcome to Dev Bhumi, the land of the gods, Uttarakhand. Every year, as the summer sun melts the snow, it opens the gate to four Hindu pilgrimage sites: Yamunotri, Gangotri, Kedarnath and Badrinath. 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
3: We got the opportunity to visit the Kedarnath Dam today. We had planned the whole route for the Char Dham Yatra. Now we'll head toward Badrinath and complete our journey.
2: This year, the sacred journey began on April 19th with the ceremonial opening of Yamunotri and Gangotri. The doors of Kedarnath and Badrinath opened later, on the 22nd and 23rd of April. These shrines remain closed over the winter for 6 months, cut off by snow and silence, only to reopen in the summer to a full significance. Yamunotri, near the source of the river Yamuna or Gangotri, is the origin of the holy river Ganga. On the banks of Mandakini River is Kedarnath, that is set against the backdrop of mighty peaks, dedicated to Lord Shiva. And then located 220 km away from Kedarnath is Badrinath, which houses Lord Vishnu in his Badrinarayan form. Pilgrims travel clockwise from Yamunotri to Gangotri, then Kedarnath, and finally Badrinath. This year, the spiritual pull is strong. Over 1.78 million pilgrims had already registered by mid-April. To handle the influx, thousands of police personnel have been deployed to manage security. While the journey promises divine peace, physical challenges. The trek route to Kedarnath is precarious, warn officials. Try avoiding monsoon months. Instead, look at May, June and September for better weather. Make sure your registration is complete. 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From Yamunotri to Badrinath, the road may be steep, but

0: how extreme heat is impacting travel and where you can go to beat it.
1: India is heating up. From the northwest to central and peninsular regions, temperatures are soaring between 40 and 44 degrees Celsius, with some places crossing even higher. According to the India Meteorological Department, several regions are recording temperatures 5 degrees above normal, a clear sign of rising heat stress across the country. Earlier this week, it was reported that 98 of the world's 100 hottest cities were in India. Heatwave conditions are now expected across large parts of North and Central India, including Delhi, Rajasthan, Uttar Pradesh and Madhya Pradesh. Even coastal regions are experiencing hot and humid conditions, while warm nights are making recovery difficult. Authorities have issued advisories urging people to stay hydrated, avoid peak sun exposure and limit outdoor activity. Because when temperatures rise high, it can be dangerous. The impact is already visible at one of India's most iconic landmarks, the Taj Mahal. Usually crowded with visitors, the marble wonder is now seeing fewer tourists. Those who do visit are cutting their trip short as temperatures in Agra cross 40 degrees Celsius, turning sightseeing into an endurance test.
2: We came to see the Taj Mahal assisted since they're on holiday, but the heat is just too intense. While we felt compelled to come for their sake, we haven't been able to travel comfortably. We originally planned to tour for 2 or 3 hours, but we're cutting the trip short to just an hour and a half.
3: We had planned to spend about 2.5 hours here, but because of the heat, we came out of the Taj Mahal premises within 30 minutes. It is incredibly difficult out there in the open. The heat is just too high.
1: While some destinations are losing visitors, others are seeing a surge. Travelers are heading for higher ground, quite literally. In Kashmir, the story is very different. Tourists are arriving in large numbers, escaping the heat of the plains for cooler air, snow-fed rivers and mountain landscapes.
4: It's so hot in Gujarat, and after coming here, it naturally feels good. It's very cold here, weather is amazing. It's absolute chill weather here. Today, heatwave conditions are prevailing in the entire northwestern and central India. From tomorrow onwards, slowly the temperatures will start improving. The reason for that is we are expecting some western disturbances, which from today will impact the Himalayan regions, and from tomorrow we will see its impact in the plains.
1: And Kashmir is not the only option. Across India, hill destinations are becoming summer lifelines. Manali and Shimla offer alpine air and scenic escapes. Darjeeling brings misty hills and tea estates. Ooty offers cooler temperatures in the south. Even short getaways closer to cities are gaining popularity. This is a reminder of how weather is beginning to reshape travel patterns. As extreme heat becomes more frequent, travelers are no longer just choosing climates. Because when the heat becomes unbearable, travel becomes more than exploration. It becomes escape. And as India's temperatures continue to rise, the question for travelers is, where do you go to stay cool?
0: In Kerala, a spectacular cultural celebration came alive in Thrissur. From ornamentally decorated elephants to thunderous percussions, the iconic Thrissur Puram drew thousands of devotees and visitors. Let's look at this vibrant blend of tradition and devotion.
1: Thousands of devotees and the celebrations featured majestic processions of elephants, adorned with golden ornaments, accompanied by powerful rhythms of traditional percussion.
5: We are very happy to be here because we heard about this festival a year ago when we did an Ayurveda treatment in South Kerala. And then we decided to return the year after, which is now. in order to see this festival.

0: festival and celebrate with the local residents here and have this authentic understanding of the Indian culture, which is obviously very difficult to get somewhere else.
1: Held at the historic Vadakkunath Temple, the festival takes place during the rising moon between April and May and remains one of Kerala's spectacles. This year, festivities were limited to core rituals following a recent fire incident, but the spirit remained vibrant, drawing large crowds of worshippers and tourists alike. Believed to have been introduced in the 18th century by Sakthan Thampuran, Thrissapuram has grown into a celebration that transcends religion and community, blending devotion, artistry and heritage into a truly unforgettable experience.
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7: Blossoms, music, they don't need borders. 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
8: 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I've never seen such designs before, displayed right here. It's really creative.
3: Experts say the exhibition plays an important role in promoting biodiversity and sustainable gardening.
9: Ideas, the gardens are very important. China is developing very fast.
10: Very high quality, very nice.
9: 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So I think that's nice, that if you walk here, you have a really different feeling when you go out and you really love flowers even more. So I think that's nice.
3: In Shanghai, the International Flower Festival 2026 kicked off in full swing. The district of Changning is decorated with colorful flowers and cartoon figures. Featuring 30 designated photo spots, Changing is attracting several visitors for a vibrant experience.
1: There are quite a few creative designs and a wide variety of flowers. I live nearby, and it's a real pleasure to come and see them. It really lifts my spirits.
11: Changning is actively building a park city. We hope to use parks, public green spaces and greenery as a platform to integrate culture.
3: Also, at the Chenchen Botanical Garden, over 17,000 rare orchids from four continents are on display. The exhibition showcases unique hybrid varieties developed over years of research.
8: Chenchen Botanical Garden began breeding orchids around 2013. We have officially registered 11 new orchid varieties with the Royal Horticultural Society. These new varieties include not only interspecific hybrids, but also intergeneric hybrids.
3: The festival also features creative attractions, including a 5.2-meter tall plant puppy sculpture and a floating flower market, drawing large crowds across the city. These places have emerged as photography hotspots in the city, drawing thousands of visitors.
8: I came here today and bought three beautiful flowers. From here, I can enjoy a great view across the tower. The weather is lovely.

0: lovely, and it's very pleasant to stroll along the waterfront with the river breeze.
1: I'm from California, USA, and living in Shanghai for the last 4 years. This is my first visit to the Flower Festival, and it is beautiful. I loved seeing all the different colors of the dahlias and the roses, and amazed by the colors and how beautiful it is.
2: In the Lujiazui area of Shanghai, a newly launched hydrangea blooming valley spanning 1,000 square meters has become a major highlight. The colorful floral landscape is attracting visitors eager to capture the perfect spring moment. From Europe's tulip fields to China's grand floral showcases, these flower festivals across the world are celebrating nature and drawing thousands of tourists from different corners of the world.
3: When you think of rodeo, it might come to mind. But in the Philippines, there's an island where cowboy culture thrives just as strongly. In Masbate, the country's cattle capital, a unique festival brings ranch life into the spotlight, with a new generation of riders, including young women, stepping into the arena.
4: When you think of rodeos, you might picture the American West. But thousands of kilometers away in the Philippines, there's a place where cowboy culture runs just as deep. Welcome to Masbate, the country's cattle capital, where tradition, skill, and identity come alive in one of Asia's most unique festivals. Held every April in Masbate city, the Masbate Rodeo Festival is a celebration of ranch life where vaqueros showcase down through generations. But among the riders, there's another story. Every year, dozens of young women step into the arena, competing with the same grit, precision, and courage as their male counterparts. They rope, ride, and race against the clock.
5: Noong una sinasabi po nila, yung rodeo, palalaki lang naman yan.
0: At first, people were telling me that rodeo is only for guys. They told me I couldn't do it. That's until the way we played. Every time we enter the arena or the corral, every time my teammates and I train, we try to prove this sport isn't just for men. We can do it too. Hopefully they open the rodeo games to women professionals as well, the women's category. But I think it will take long for that to happen. But I'm still hoping there will be a professional women's category.
5: Pero hopefully, magkaroon ng professional women.
4: Unlike the men, there is no professional category here. For many of these cowgirls, their rodeo careers end the day they graduate from school. A passion that peaks early and is sadly often forced to fade just as fast.
6: Sometimes I doubt myself na kaya ko ba? Can I do it? Can I wrestle the cattle? Or can I lasso it without being... nasusuwag ng baka. So, yun po yung hardest part. So, ang inaano ko na lang po, naisip ko, it's for to face my fears. Ayan. So, I always pray for courage and bravery so I can do my thing. I can perform well during the game.
4: Inside the arena, the action is quick, raw, and unforgiving. Riders chase high-speed drives, demonstrate control in lassoing and toss of carambola, where every second counts. For the women, wait because opportunities are limited. What makes Masbate different is its authenticity. This is not set up merely for tourists, and the participants are not performers. They are real ranchers, students, and locals. Every movement reflects real-life skills used in the fields. For the young women here, it's also about proving that they belong in a space traditionally dominated by men.
7: I feel proud watching them. The women showed us how strong they are while wrestling the steers.
4: The backdrop of island life. For some people in Masbate, this is a lifelong career. Especially these young women, it's a fleeting chapter, a But for visitors, it's a

0: games into a tradition deeply rooted in an identity that is really rare in Asia.
1: That's all we have for you on the show this week, but we return next week with more. Until then, it's me, Johan Castell, signing off as we leave you with visuals from the Night Glow Festival in Copenhagen. Goodbye.

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3: Where darkness hides behind every corner. Where the truth is stranger than fiction. A show that dives deep into the stories which shock and mystify. The victims, the accused, and the sinister float. Prime Crime is your front row seat to darkness.
4: Campaigns, elections, alliances, controversies, and power play. 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
0: From the bustling trading floors of Wall Street to the vibrant exchanges of Asian stock markets, WEON breaks it down for you to make sense of what's happening. 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
2: The Earth is sending distress signals. 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
3: Where darkness hides behind every corner. Where the truth is stranger than fiction. A show that dives deep into the stories which shock and mystify. The victims, the accused, and the sinister plot. Prime Crime is your front row seat to darkness.
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0: From the bustling trading floors of Wall Street to the vibrant exchanges of Asian stock markets, WEON breaks it down for you to make sense of what's happening. 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

Hello and a very warm welcome. You're watching Beyond World is One. I'm Adhya Juneja. Let's start with the headlines we're tracking for you at this hour. Results of assembly elections in West Bengal, Tamil Nadu, Assam, Kerala and the Union Territory of Puducherry will be declared today, with votes counting starting 8 a.m. local time.

U.S. President Donald Trump says U.S. is conducting very positive discussions with Iran as he unveils a naval escort mission called Project Freedom to guide ships through the blockade Strait of Hormuz beginning Monday.

Iranian senior official Ibrahim Azizi warns any U.S. military involvement in the Strait of Hormuz would be seen as breaking a ceasefire. Well, a statement comes after Donald Trump announces plans for U.S. forces to escort ships through the strait.

German Chancellor Friedrich Merz says he remains committed to working with Donald Trump and maintaining strong transatlantic ties, downplaying recent tensions over Iran and a US troop withdrawal from Germany.

Hearing Spanish Prime Minister Pedro Sanchez makes an emergency landing in Turkey due to tech issues while he was en route to Armenia for a European political community meeting. Swedish Coast Guard seizes Syrian flagged tanker Jinhui in the Baltic Sea, suspecting it is linked to Russia's shadow fleet. Coast Guard, along with police, boat the vessel in Swedish waters south of Trelleborg. Investigation launched.

WHO reports three people die aboard a cruise ship in the Atlantic, with one confirmed case of hantavirus and five other suspected infections. Of the six affected, three died and one remains in intensive care in South Africa.

U.S. President Donald Trump says very positive discussions are underway with Iran, even as the U.S. prepares a major military-backed escort operation in one of the world's most critical shipping lanes. But President Trump announced that the U.S. will guide ships through the Strait of Hormuz from Monday. Posting on Truth Social, Trump said countries from all over the world have requested American aid in navigating through the key waterway. Trump wrote that the operation, called Project Freedom, would be on behalf of the U.S. regional countries, but in particular, the country of Iran. According to United States Central Command, the operation will include guided missile destroyers, over 100 aircraft, unmanned systems, and 15,000 personnel. Commander Brad Cooper says the mission is critical to global economic stability. But a senior Iranian official warned that Tehran would consider any U.S. attempt to interfere in the Strait of Hormuz a breach of the ceasefire. Ebrahim Azizi, head of the National Security Commission in Iran's parliament, warned against any American interference in the new maritime regime of the strait. While Iran has maintained a stranglehold on the Strait of Hormuz since the war began, choking off major flows of oil, gas and fertilizer to the world economy, while the U.S. has imposed a counter-blockade on Iranian ports. More than 900 ships remain stuck in the Gulf. A ceasefire took hold on April 8th. But talks since then have stalled. In his Truth Social post, Trump has also signaled optimism, suggesting diplomacy could still end the conflict. Iran's foreign ministry spokesperson said that the U.S. has responded to Tehran's 14-point peace proposal. The spokesperson says that the U.S. has sent the response to mediator Pakistan, and Iran is reviewing the American response. Well, according to reports, Iran's fresh proposal focuses on ending the war across all fronts, including in Lebanon, with all issues resolved within 30 days. Well, the plan contains three main stages, with a 30-day phase aimed at transforming a ceasefire into a complete end to the war. The Iranian draft reportedly calls for the U.S. to lift sanctions on Iran and its blockade on Iranian ports. On now, Israel says it has approved a multi-billion dollar deal to acquire two combat squadrons of fighter jets from the United States. Well, Israel's Prime Minister Benjamin Netanyahu says the aircraft will strengthen Israel's air superiority.

0: superiority and help in maintaining the IDF's qualitative edge. Listen in.
1: We are acquiring two squadrons of advanced aircraft, the F-35 and the F-15IA. These aircraft strengthen Israel's overwhelming air superiority, a superiority that has been proven both in Operation Rising Lion and now in Roaring Lion. Our pilots can reach anywhere in Iranian skies, and they are prepared to do so if required.
0: Israel's defense ministry says the deal is worth 350 billion shekels, which is about 100. Well, the deal involves aircraft from Lockheed Martin and Boeing. Israel is purchasing F-35 and F-15 1A jets. Well, the purchase have been approved by Israel's Ministerial Committee on Procurement to bolster the country's military capabilities. Well, according to Israel's defense minister, Israel Katz, the plan aims to ensure Israel's air superiority for decades to come. Well, under the deal, Israel would buy a fourth squadron of F-35 multi-role stealth fighters from Lockheed Martin and a second squadron of F-15IA jets from Boeing. The F-35 is one of the world's most advanced military aircraft. Israel already operates several dozens of the jets. Israel has fought two wars against Iran in less than a year, during which its air power has been used for long-range strikes at various instances. In its 2026 budget, Israel included an increase in defense spending in dollars. Last December, Boeing was given an $8.6 billion contract from Israel, including 25 new F-15IA fighter jets and an option for 25 other more. U.S. President Donald Trump is turning up the heat on NATO. As Commander-in-Chief of the U.S. Armed Forces, Trump has decided to withdraw 5,000 American troops deployed in Germany. Well, the move is sending shockwaves across the Atlantic amid mounting differences over the Iran war. Take a look at our next report.
2: U.S. President Donald Trump has set the ball rolling. Withdrawal of American troops from European countries. Germany is set to become the first NATO member to see the departure of US troops. And this might just be the beginning, as Trump has shown readiness to do the same in Italy and Spain. NATO, the 32-member transatlantic alliance, is under unprecedented pressure after Trump openly expressed his anger over its refusal to join the Iran war.
3: Why is the US removing troops from Germany?
4: We're going to cut way down, and we're cutting a lot further than 5,000.
2: The decision to withdraw troops follows a spat between the U.S. President and German Chancellor Friedrich Merz, who said that Tehran was humiliating Washington at the negotiating table. A Pentagon spokesperson has said that the withdrawal is expected to be completed over the next 6 to 12 months. Trump's decision has sparked concerns at Capitol Hill. Lawmakers worried about the geopolitical repercussions. Top Republican Jack Rogers, who chaired the Senate and House Armed Services Committees, cautioned that the move could send the wrong message to Russian President Vladimir Putin. Democratic Senator John Shaheen of New Hampshire said that Donald Trump's decision is based on his personal reactions to another leader's remarks rather than American national security interests. She also highlighted that a bipartisan law passed last year limits the president from moving U.S. troops out of Europe. The division of war powers between the White House and the U.S. could now come into play, as Congress can influence the decision through funding, laws, and political pressure. NATO is asking Washington to understand the details of the U.S. decision on force posture in Germany. However, the German side says the move is along expected lines. Germany's Defense Minister, Boris Pistorius, called the decision anticipated. He said that Germany is ready to open of its own defense. Over 60,000 American troops are spread across European countries, with Germany hosting the highest number. It is followed by Italy, the UK, and Spain. Trump is also at odds with both Italian Prime Minister Giorgia Meloni and Spanish Prime Minister Pedro Sanchez. The move to withdraw American troops could also further expose NATO's reliance on the US to provide a security umbrella against possible Russian aggression. And the depth of US involvement in European security is not just limited to its military bases and troop deployment. US defense giants have a lion's share in Europe's military equipment mix as well. It seems the transatlantic alliance is facing an existential challenge put forth by the very superpower which functions as its backbone. Bureau Report, WION. World is one.
0: Russian-Ukraine war in its fifth year with no end in sight. The countries are engaged in a dangerous battle. Moscow's ultimate aim is to target Ukraine's energy infrastructure, while Ukraine is also ready with its precision attacks. Ukrainian drones are flying deep into Russia, targeting its oil facilities. With US aid uncertain and peace talks stalled, Ukraine's President Volodymyr Zelensky is preparing for a scenario with less American support while trying to keep European aid flowing. More in our next report. Take a look.
5: Deadly aerial bombardments, coordinated barrages of drones and missiles, systematically targeting Ukraine. Millions of Ukrainians now live with limited access to power. In Odessa, firefighters battle a blaze following a Russian strike. The blaze damaged houses and even reduced many to ashes. Meanwhile, Ukraine has also intensified its strikes across Russian territories. Kyiv is taking a step-by-step approach. It is using long-range drones to target Russia's energy backbone, its oil refineries and depots. Zelensky says Kyiv continues to focus on disrupting Moscow's energy network and will limit Russia's war potential. However, high-intensity wars rapidly consume ammunition and the clock is ticking. A lack of aid is making it difficult for Ukraine to hold any lines. After spending much of the last year trying to win over Trump, Zelensky is now shifting strategy. The Ukrainian president is increasingly preparing for a future with less US support. The war-ravaged country is relying more on Europe. Zelensky is looking to partners like Turkey to host the next round of negotiations with Russia. Recently, Zelensky even praised US Vice President J.D. Vance for saying that halting US defense aid for Ukraine and making Europeans pay for it is one of the things that he is proud of. Zelensky said that if Vance is proud of this, he is helping Russians and not strengthening America in any way. Trump's plans to carry out army reforms. The decision comes as the Ukrainian army is facing shortages and the discharge of the longest-serving soldiers 4 years into its grinding war with Russia. Despite an initial influx of volunteers, Ukraine's military has been significantly understaffed since the war began in 2022.
0: Moving on now, fresh tensions are on the rise in Asia. The Philippines has announced that it will deploy aircraft and vessels to challenge and drive away a Chinese drone mothership and research vessels that are operating in Philippine waters without authorization. And the move comes as the presence of an advanced Chinese drone mothership, the Yuhanyan, emerges as a major concern for Manila. This comes amid already strained relations with Beijing over territorial disputes in the South China Sea region. According to the Philippine Coast Guard, 4 Chinese research vessels caught in the country's waters were believed to be conducting marine scientific under the Philippine government. The Coast Guard added that the activity violates the UN Convention on the Law of the Sea. Well, among the vessels identified, the Yuhanyan stands out due to its capabilities. It is described as the world's first intelligent drone mothership, capable of deploying and controlling more than 50 unmanned aerial, surface and underwater vehicles for large-scale ocean surveys. In this incident, the vessel has been detected northwest of Bolinao, near the Spratly Islands, which is a highly disputed archipelago in the South China Sea region.

Three other Chinese vessels, including the Shan Yang Hong 33 and the Xi'an 1 and the Jia Geng, were also caught operating alongside the drone mothership. This incident is part of the ongoing territorial dispute between Manila and Beijing. Both the Philippines and Chinese coast guards often report violent attempts to drive away the other's vessels. The Canadian Security Intelligence Service, or CSIS, says that Canada-based Khalistani extremists continue to pose a national security threat within the country and abroad, primarily targeting India. Well, CSIS has flagged that some Khalistani individuals remain involved in violent activities, and these groups use Canada as a base to support operations which is linked to extremism. In its 2025 public report, tabled in Parliament, the CSIS stated that these Khalistani elements continue to promote a violent extremist agenda. The report notes that their activities pose a threat to Canada and Canadian interests. The report marks first time the CSIS has publicly Canada-based Khalistani extremist in this context. But the report of individuals using Canada as a base to promote, fundraise or plan violence in India. However, the report said no attacks linked to such elements were recorded in Canada last year. The CSIS says some extremists maintain links with Canadian citizens. These citizens reportedly leverage Canadian institutions to promote their violent extremist agenda. They collect funds from unsuspecting community members, and these funds are allegedly diverted towards violent activities. The report also refers to Canada's worst terror attack during the 40th anniversary of the 1985 Air India Flight 182 bombing that killed 329 people. Point security and law enforcement liaisons officers in each other's capitals to improve communication and information sharing.

Wait for the final verdict in the West Bengal Assembly elections is almost over. Results will start trickling in from the early hours of the 4th of May. Well, West Bengal has emerged as a key battleground state where the BJP and the Trinamool Congress are clashing for control of the state, where elections are held under the authority of India's Election Commission. Government Chief Minister Mamata Banerjee has urged all party leaders to stay vigilant and keep a close watch outside every strong room. A record number of central securities have been deployed in the state for the peaceful conduct of both the election and the vote counting. And the Election Commission has rejected any charges of voting machine manipulation. In the latest, TMC leaders have alleged that a white car with BJP logo was allowed to enter a strong room in Kolkata without being checked. The city of Kolkata has been placed under a virtual security lockdown. The multi-layered deployment of security forces is already in place. Well, apart from this, the police has issued prohibitory orders within a 200-meter distance of the counting stations. Well, the stage is set for counting day in West Bengal. The state recorded a historic voter turnout in both phases of polling. Phase 1 recorded over 93% voter turnout, while over 91% of the electorate state cast their mandate during Phase 2. The collective voter turnout stood at 92.47%. Exit poll projections are also out. According to polls data, there is a trace with advantage to the BJP. Will West Bengal see a change of guard or the return of Mamata Banerjee as Chief Minister? The outcome will be known on the 4th of May. Let's also take a look at how West Bengal voted in the last assembly elections in the year 2021. When most exit polls were proven wrong, the BJP won 77 seats and the Trinamool Congress secured victory in 215 seats. So this led to Mamata Banerjee becoming West Bengal's Chief Minister for the third time. Now she is seeking

her fourth consecutive term as chief minister amid a strong challenge from BJP. Shifting our focus to Tamil Nadu, where the outcome of a multi-cornered electoral battle is set for a conclusion. Incumbent Chief Minister and DMK Supremo M.K. Stalin hopes to script electoral history by securing a second consecutive term. The AIADMK is eyeing an electoral comeback. An actor-turned-politician Vijay seeking a blockbuster entry in Tamil Nadu's assembly. Ahead of counting day, rival political groups are trading sharp remarks. All politicians are expressing confidence of victory. The elections were held across all 234 seats on the 12th, historic turnout of over 84%. That takes us to what exit polls are saying in Tamil Nadu. Almost all the exit polls are projecting a swift victory for M.K. Stalin's DMK. One exception is the Axis My India poll, which is projecting a victory for Vijay's TVK. We'll have to wait for final results to see which poll has managed to capture the verdict of the people of Tamil Nadu. Well, during the previous elections, the DMK secured a clear majority with 133 seats in the 234-member assembly. The second major political force, the AIADMK, was pushed down to 66 seats. Well, this time, Vijay's wild card entry in electoral politics has changed Tamil Nadu's political dynamics. Can Vijay's India has scripted history by unfurling the world's largest underwater Indian tricolour. The massive 60 by 40 metre flag now proudly waves beneath the waves at Swaraj Dweep in the Andaman and Nicobar Island. We leave you with these visuals. Thank you so much for watching Beyond World is One. Stay tuned. News and updates will continue on the other side.

0: the Earth is sending distress signals. Wildfires, droughts, and melting glaciers. Can we reverse the damage? Explore the harrowing effects of climate change. It's a wake-up call, global emergency. Climate Tracker on We On World is One.
1: Where darkness hides behind every corner. Where the truth is stranger than fiction. A show that dives deep into the stories which shock and mystify. The victims, the accused, and the sinister plot. Prime Crime is your front row seat to darkness.
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3: Campaigns, elections, alliances, controversies, and power play. 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

0: This is our brand new edition of South India, a daily dynamic show that will capture the pulse of the southern Indian state.
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6: The Earth is sending distress signals. Wildfires, droughts, and melting glaciers. Can we reverse the damage

And a very warm welcome. You're watching Beyond World is One. I'm Adhya Juneja. Let's start with the headlines. Results of assembly elections in West Bengal, Tamil Nadu, Assam, Kerala and the Union Territory of Puducherry will be declared today, with votes counting starting at 8 a.m. local time.

U.S. President Donald Trump says U.S. is conducting very positive discussions with Iran as he unveils a naval escort mission called Project Freedom to guide ships through the blockade Strait of Hormuz beginning Monday.

Iranian senior official Ibrahim Azizi warns any U.S. military involvement in the Strait of Hormuz seen as breaking a ceasefire. Well, a statement comes after Donald Trump announces plans for U.S. forces to escort ships through the strait.

German Chancellor Friedrich Merz says he remains committed to working with Donald Trump and maintaining strong transatlantic ties, downplaying recent tensions over Iran and a U.S. troop withdrawal from Germany.

During Spanish Prime Minister Pedro Sanchez makes an emergency landing in Turkey due to technical issues while he was en route to Armenia for a European political community meeting.

Swedish Coast Guard seizes Syrian-flagged tanker Jinhui in the Baltic Sea, suspecting it is linked to Russia's shadow fleet. Coast Guard, along with police, boat the vessel in Swedish waters south of Trelleborg. Investigation launched.

WHO reports three people die aboard a cruise ship in the Atlantic, with one confirmed case of hantavirus and five other suspected infections. Of the six affected, three died and one remains in intensive care in South Africa.

U.S. President Donald Trump says very positive discussions are underway with Iran, even as the U.S. prepares a major military-backed escort operation in one of the world's most critical shipping lanes. But President Trump announced that the U.S. will guide ships through the Strait of Hormuz from Monday. Posting on Truth Social, Trump said countries from all over the world have requested American aid in navigating through the key waterway. Trump wrote that the operation, called Project Freedom, would on behalf of the U.S. regional countries, but in particular the country of Iran. According to United States Central Command, the operation will include guided missile destroyers, over 100 aircraft, unmanned systems, and 15,000 personnel. Commander Brad Cooper says the mission is critical to global economic stability. But a senior Iranian official warned that Tehran would consider any U.S. attempt here in the Strait of Hormuz a breach of the ceasefire. Ebrahim Azizi, head of the National Security Commission in Iran's parliament, warned against any American interference in the new maritime regime of the strait. Well, Iran has maintained a stranglehold on the Strait of Hormuz since the war began, choking off major flows of oil, gas and fertilizer to the world economy, while the U.S. has imposed a counter-blockade on Iranian ports. More than 900 ships remain stuck in the Gulf. A ceasefire took hold on April 8th. Have stalled. In his Truth Social post, Trump has also signaled optimism, suggesting diplomacy could still end the conflict. Iran's foreign ministry spokesperson said that the U.S. has responded to Tehran's 14-point peace proposal. The spokesperson says that the U.S. has sent the response to mediator Pakistan and Iran is reviewing the American response. Well, according to reports, Iran's fresh proposal focuses on ending the war across all fronts, including in Lebanon, with all issues resolved within 30 days. Well, the plan contains three main stages.

0: The Iranian draft reportedly calls for the US to lift sanctions on Iran and its blockade on Iranian ports. Moving on now, Israel says it has approved a multi-billion dollar deal to acquire two combat squadrons of fighter jets from the United States. Well, Israel's Prime Minister Benjamin Netanyahu says the aircraft will strengthen Israel's air superiority and help in maintaining the IDF's qualitative edge. Listen in.
1: We are acquiring two squadrons of advanced aircraft, the F-35 and the F-15IA. These aircraft strengthen Israel's overwhelming air superiority, a superiority that has been proven both in Operation Rising Lion and now in Roaring Lion. Our pilots can reach anywhere in Iranian skies. And they
0: $119 billion. Well, the deal involves aircraft from Lockheed Martin and Boeing. Israel is purchasing F-35 and F-15 1A jets. Well, the purchases have been approved by Israel's Ministerial Committee on Procurement to bolster the country's military capabilities. According to Israel's defense minister, Israel Katz, the plan aims to ensure Israel's air superiority for decades to come. Well, under the deal, Israel would buy a fourth squadron of F-35 multi-role stealth fighters from Lockheed Martin and a second squadron of F-15IA jets from Boeing. The F-35 is one of the world's most advanced aircraft, military aircraft. Israel already operates several dozens of the jets. Israel has fought two wars against Iran in less than a year, during which its air power has been used for long-range strikes at various instances. In its 2026 budget, Israel included an increase in defense spending of billions of dollars. Last December, Boeing was given an $8.6 billion contract from Israel, including 25 new F-15IA fighter jets and an option for 25 other more. U.S. President Donald Trump is turning up the heat on NATO. As Commander-in-Chief of the U.S. Armed Forces, Trump has decided to withdraw 5,000 American troops deployed in Germany. Well, the move is sending shockwaves across the Atlantic amid mounting differences over the Iran war. Take a look at our next report.
2: U.S. President Donald Trump has set the ball rolling on the withdrawal of American troops from European countries. Germany is said to become the first NATO member to see the departure of U.S. And this might just be the beginning, as Trump has shown readiness to do the same in Italy and Spain. NATO, the 32-member transatlantic alliance, is under unprecedented pressure after Trump openly expressed his anger over its refusal to join the Iran war.
3: Why is the U.S. removing troops from Germany?
4: We're going to cut way down, and we're cutting a lot further than 5,000.
2: The decision to withdraw troops follows a spat between the U.S. president and German Chancellor Friedrich Merz, who said that Tehran was humiliating Washington at the negotiating table. A Pentagon spokesperson has said that the withdrawal is expected to be completed over the next 6 to 12 months. Trump's decision has sparked concerns at Capitol Hill. Lawmakers are worried about the geopolitical repercussions. Top Republicans, who chair the Senate and House Armed Services Committees, have cautioned that the move could send the wrong message to Russian President Vladimir Putin. Democratic Senator John Shaheen of New Hampshire said that Donald Trump's decision is based on his personal reactions to another leader's remarks rather than American national security interests. She also highlighted that a bipartisan law passed last year limits the president from moving U.S. troops out of Europe. Division of war powers between the White House and the U.S. Congress could now come into play, as Congress can influence the decision through funding, laws, and political pressure. NATO has said that it is working with Washington to understand the details of the U.S. decision on force posture in Germany. However, the German side says the move is along expected lines. Germany's Defense Minister Boris Pistorius called the decision anticipated. He said that Germany is to bear the burden of its own defense. over 60,000 American troops are spread across European countries, with Germany hosting the highest number. It is followed by Italy, the UK, and Spain. Trump is also at odds with both Italian Prime Minister Giorgia Meloni and Spanish Prime Minister Pedro Sanchez. The move to withdraw American troops could also further expose NATO's reliance on the US to provide a security umbrella against possible Russian aggression. And the depth of US involvement in European security is not just limited to its military bases and troop deployment. US defense giants have a lion's share in military equipment mix as well. It seems the transatlantic alliance is facing an existential challenge put forth by the very superpower which functions as its backbone. Bureau Report, WION. World is one.
0: Russian-Ukraine war in its fifth year with no end in sight. The countries are engaged in a dangerous battle. Moscow's ultimate aim is to target Ukraine's energy infrastructure, while Ukraine is also ready with its precision attacks. Ukrainian drones are flying deep into Russia, targeting its oil facilities. With US aid uncertain and peace talks stalled, Ukraine's President Volodymyr Zelensky is preparing for a scenario with less American support while trying to keep European aid flowing. More in our next report. Take a look.
5: Deadly aerial bombardments, coordinated barrages of drones and missiles, systematically targeting Ukraine's energy infrastructure. Millions of Ukrainians now live with limited access to power. In Odessa, firefighters battle a blaze following a Russian strike. The blaze damaged houses and even reduced many to ashes. Meanwhile, Ukraine has also intensified its strikes across Russian territories. Kyiv is taking a step-by-step approach. It is using long-range drones to target Russia's energy backbone, its oil refineries and depots. Zelensky says Kyiv continues to focus on disrupting Moscow's energy network and will limit Russia's war potential. A lack of aid is making it difficult for existing defensive lines. After spending much of the last year trying to win over Trump, Zelensky is now shifting strategy. The Ukrainian president is increasingly preparing for a future with less US support. The war-ravaged country is relying more on Europe. Zelensky is looking to partners like Turkey to host the next round of negotiations with Russia. Recently, Zelensky even criticized US Vice President J.D. Vance for saying that halting US defense aid for Ukraine and making Europeans pay for it is one of the things that he is proud of. Zelensky said that if Vance is proud of this, he is helping Russians and not strengthening America in any way. With stalled talks and a war that continues to drag on, Ukraine has announced plans to carry out army reforms. The Ukrainian army is facing problems with infrastructure and the discharge of the longest-serving soldiers, 4 years into its grinding war with Russia. Despite an initial influx of volunteers, Ukraine's military has been significantly understaffed since the war began in 2022.
0: Moving on now, fresh tensions are on the rise in Asia. The Philippines has announced that it will deploy aircraft and vessels to challenge and drive away a Chinese drone mothership and research vessels that are operating in Philippine waters without authorization. And the move comes as the presence of an advanced Chinese drone mothership, the Yuhanyan, emerges as a major concern for Manila. Now, this comes amid already strained relations with Beijing over territorial disputes in the country's waters were believed to be conducting research without the consent of the Philippine government. The Coast Guard said the activity violates the UN Convention on the Law of the Sea. Well, among the vessels identified, the Yuhanyan stands out due to its capabilities. It is described as the world's first intelligent mothership, capable of deploying and controlling more than 50 unmanned aerial, surface and underwater vehicles for large-scale ocean survey.

case. In this incident, the vessel has been detected northwest of Bolinao, near the Spratly Islands, which is a highly disputed archipelago in the South China Sea region. The three other Chinese vessels, including the Shanghai 33 and the Xi'an 1 and the Jiageng, were also caught operating alongside the drone mothership. This incident is part of the ongoing territorial dispute between Manila and Beijing. Both the Philippines and Chinese coast guards often report violent attempts to drive away the other's vessels from the disputed areas. The Canadian Security Intelligence Service, or CSIS, says that Canada-based Khalistani extremists continue to pose a national security threat within the country and abroad, primarily targeting India. Well, CSIS has flagged that some Khalistani individuals remain involved in violent activities, and these groups use Canada as a base to support operations which is linked to extremism. In its 2025 public report, tabled in Parliament, the CSIS stated that these Khalistani elements continue to promote a violent extremist agenda. The report notes that their activities pose a threat to Canada, and the report identifies a group of individuals in Canada as a base to promote, fundraise or plan violence targeting India. However, the report said no attacks linked to such elements were recorded in Canada last year. The CSIS says some extremists maintain links with Canadian citizens. These citizens reportedly leverage Canadian institutions to promote their violent extremist agenda. They collect funds from unsuspecting community members, and these funds are allegedly diverted towards violent activities. The report also refers to Canada's worst terror attack, mentioning the 40th anniversary of the 1985 Air India Flight 180 bombing that killed 329 people. The bombing is linked to Babar Khalsa militants. Meanwhile, India and Canada have taken steps to improve security cooperation. Appoint security and law enforcement liaisons officers in each other's capitals to improve communication and information sharing.

Wait for the final verdict in the West Bengal Assembly elections is almost over. Results will start trickling in from the early hours of the 4th of May. Well, West Bengal has emerged as a key battleground state where the BJP and the Trinamool Congress are clashing for control of the state and the post of Chief Minister. Tensions are running high between Trinamool Congress leaders had staged sit-in protests outside strong rooms. Machines are being held under the authority of India's Election Commission. Bengal's incumbent Chief Minister Mamata Banerjee has urged all party leaders to stay vigilant and keep a close watch outside every strong room. A record number of central security forces have been deployed in the state for the peaceful conduct of both the election and the vote counting. And the Election Commission has rejected any charges of voting machine manipulation. In the latest, TMC leaders have alleged that a white car with BJP logo was allowed to enter a strong room in Kolkata without being checked. The city of Kolkata has been placed under a virtual security lockdown. The multi-layered deployment of security forces is already in place. Well, apart from this, the police has issued prohibited assembly within a 200 meter distance of the counting stations set for counting day in West Bengal. The state recorded a historic voter turnout in both phases of polling. Phase 1 recorded over 93% voter turnout, while over 91% of the electorate state cast their mandate during phase 2. The collective voter turnout stood at 92.47%. Exit poll projections are also out. According to polls data, there is a tight race with advantage to the BJP. Will West Bengal see a change of or the return of Mamata Banerjee as Chief Minister?

outcome will be known on the 4th of May. Let's also take a look at how West Bengal voted in the last assembly elections in the year 2021. When most exit polls were proven wrong, the BJP won 77 seats and the Trinamool Congress secured victory in 215 seats. So this led to Mamata Banerjee becoming West Bengal's chief minister for the third time. Now she is seeking her fourth consecutive term as chief minister amid a strong challenge from BJP. Shifting our focus to Tamil Nadu, where the outcome of a multi-cornered electoral battle is set for a conclusion. Incumbent Chief Minister and DMK Supremo M.K. Stalin hopes to script electoral history by securing a second consecutive term. The AIADMK is eyeing an electoral comeback. An actor-turned-politician Vijay seeking a blockbuster entry in Tamil Nadu's assembly. Ahead of counting day, rival political groups are trading sharp remarks. All political parties are expressing confidence of victory. The elections were held across seats on the 23rd of April with a historic turnout of over 84%. That takes us to what exit polls are saying in Tamil Nadu. Almost all the exit polls are projecting a swift victory for M.K. Stalin's DMK. But one exception is the Axis My India poll, which is projecting a victory for Vijay's TVK. We'll have to wait for final results to see which poll has managed to capture the verdict of the people of Tamil Nadu. But during the previous elections, the DMK secured a clear majority with 133 seats in the 234-member assembly. The second major political force, the AIADMK, was pushed down to 66 seats. Well, this time, Vijay's wild card entry in electoral politics has changed Tamil Nadu's political dynamics. AIADMK for over five decades. We'll have to

India crypted history by unfurling the world's largest underwater Indian tricolor. The massive 12-meter flag now proudly waves beneath the waves at Swaraj Dweep in the Andaman and Nicobar Island. We leave you with these visuals. Thank you so much for watching Beyond World is One. Stay tuned. News and updates will continue on the other side.

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1: 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A show that dives deep, which shock and mystify. Unsolved murders. Psychopaths who defy explanation. International war crimes. And millions swindled in financial fraud. The victims, the accused, and the sinister plot. Crime is your front row seat to darkness. In-depth coverage of global issues broken down into facts, figures, and simple words. Backed with analysis from field experts who truly matter.

0: 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World is One. 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
3: In West Asia, every move shifts the world's balance. Wars, ceasefires, alliances, power never stands still. From Tehran to Tel Aviv, from Damascus to Doha, the West Asia Post cuts through the chaos to reveal the region that shapes the world. Because what happens in West Asia never stays in West Asia. This is the West Asia Post, the region's story, the world's impact.

staying with us. You're watching Beyond Who It Is. One, I'm Jyotsna Kumar. Let's begin with the headlines. Results of assembly elections in West Bengal, Tamil Nadu, Assam, Kerala and the Union Territory of Puducherry will be declared today, with vote counting starting at 8 a.m. local time. Donald Trump says U.S. is conducting very positive discussions with Iran as he unveils a naval escort mission called Project Freedom to guide ships through the blocked Strait of Hormuz beginning Monday.

Iran and senior official Ibrahim Azizi warns any U.S. military involvement in the Strait of Hormuz would be seen as breaking a ceasefire. His statement comes after Donald Trump announces plans for U.S. forces to escort ships through the strait. Treasury Secretary Scott Bessent says U.S. is suffocating Iran's leadership with economic blockade tied to Trump's maximum pressure policy, alongside military campaign Operation Epic Fury and Treasury Initiative Economic Fury.

German Chancellor Friedrich Merz says he remains committed to working with Donald Trump and maintaining strong transatlantic ties, downplaying recent tensions. A plane carrying Spanish Prime Minister Pedro Sanchez makes an emergency landing in Turkey due to technical issues while he was en route to

Swedish Coast Guard seizes Syrian flag tanker Jinhui in the Baltic Sea, suspecting it is linked to Russia's shadow fleet. Coast Guard, along with police, board the vessel in Swedish waters south of Trelleborg. Investigation launched.

WHO reports three people die aboard a cruise ship in the Atlantic, with one confirmed case of hantavirus and five other suspected infections. Of the six affected, three die and one remains in intensive care in South Africa. Oil prices dropped slightly after Donald Trump said the U.S. helped three ships stranded in the Strait of Hormuz, easing supply concerns, though prices remained elevated, with Brent trading around $108 per barrel due to ongoing tensions and disrupted oil flows.

0: And awaiting the results of assembly elections in four states and one union territory to be declared today, counting of votes for West Bengal, Tamil Nadu, Assam, Kerala and Puducherry assemblies will start at 8 a.m. local time. Now, the impact of the verdict is likely to be felt far beyond the boundaries of these states. In West Bengal, the BJP and the Trinamool Congress are in a direct contest, with exit polls predicting a tight race, giving a slight advantage to the BJP. Tensions are running high ahead of the results. Trinamool Congress leaders have staged sit-in protests outside strong rooms where electronic votes to stay vigilant and keep a close watch outside every strong room. Now, the state recorded a historic voter turnout in both phases of the polling. Phase 1 recorded 93% voter turnout, while more than 91% of the electorate cast their mandate during Phase 2. The total voter turnout stood at 92.47%. Now, another key state is Assam, where the BJP-led National Democratic Alliance government is hoping to score a third consecutive term. The election is also seen as a key test for Chief Minister DMK Chief M.K. Stalin hopes to script electoral history by a second consecutive term. The AIADMK is eyeing an electoral comeback. An after-turn politician, Vijay, is seeking a blockbuster entry into Tamil Nadu's assembly. The elections were held across all 234 seats on April 23rd, with a historic turnout of over 84%. Now, Kerala's political future will also be decided today, marking the end of a high-stakes contest between the ruling LDF and the Congress-led UDF. Now, the counting of votes will also be held today for the Puducherry Assembly elections, which were conducted on April 9th in a single phase across. And our principal correspondent, MP, is joining us live from Anna University in Chennai. Thank you so much, Siddharth. Big day for Tamil Nadu. First of all, if you could talk to us about the mood on the ground where you are, anticipation that is now built around you at the moment, almost an hour before the counting takes place.
1: Indeed, hectic activity is underway here. Security arrangements are elaborate. It's just like any other day in the city as far as a day goes, because it's just the start of the week. But of course, as far the political party is concerned, it's a very important day because it is a result day. Right behind us, you can see agents who are trying to enter the booths, enter the counting center. In fact, we're at Anna University in Chennai. So at least for four assembly constituencies, there are a total of 16 assembly constituencies in Chennai, and for four of them the counting will take place at this center, and agents are entering

0: As we speak, representatives of various political parties and candidates are entering the center as we speak. So certainly, as you mentioned, the anticipation is high. Later in the day, we'll also be going to some of the major offices of the political parties and seeing what's the mood like over there. Truly, we can start gauging the trends only after 9 a.m. once at least 1 hour of counting is done.
1: Right. Siddharth, also, can you talk to us about these key consequences that are to be watched out for in these in Tamil Nadu?
0: Well, some of the VVIP constituencies obviously are Kolathur in Chennai, where Chief Minister M.K. Stalin is contesting from. So he's been contesting for a couple of years from there, a couple of polls he's contested from there, and all of them he's won. In addition to that, there's Vijay, TVK's chief, Vijay, the actor politician, Chief Minister, former Chief Minister Pariswamy and present opposition leader. He's contesting from his home turf. So these are some of the major VVIP constituencies to look at. But as for some of the major regions, the western belt of Tamil Nadu, the Coimbatore belt, and of course the Madurai belt in south of Tamil Nadu. So these are some of the larger regions to watch for, because those who win there, or those who have an overwhelming edge in those regions, those parties tend to have the overall majority in Tamil Nadu. So we also have to, you know, closely watch which are the parties that are going to dominate those regions.
1: Right. And also talking about these bipolar battle that takes place, of course, the Dravidians. Then you have also the TVK factor, or rather call it Vijay factor. What has been, you know, what has he been banking on for a possible win? And what is the mood on the ground? And how are people, how did people react? You know, when you see this TVK factor in a bipolar battle taking place in Tamil Nadu.
0: While many see Vijay as a new entrant to the political field, Vijay has been portraying himself as somebody who's earned his place in people's hearts for more than three decades. So this is something that Vijay has been using, unique selling proposition, that through cinema he's been able to captivate people's minds and hearts, and he has that legacy of having done that for at least three decades. So he's obviously popular, and that popularity translating is into votes is what Vijay is banking on. And obviously, as far as the vote bank that, so to speak, Vijay is looking at, it's obviously the women voters, it's the young voters, perhaps first time voters, and also some of those who are perhaps his core audience, his cinema audience. So that's what Vijay is mostly looking at. In addition to that, Vijay also believes that there's a considerable fatigue among the voters, considering the usual Dravidian parties, the DMK and the AIDMK, which are the establishment giants, which have been there for well over 5 to 6 decades. So he believes that while offering a third credible alternative, he stands a good chance. And Vijay also feels that the field is ripe, open for a new player like him, because, you know, 5-10 years back, the political landscape was different. There were tall leaders like J. Jayalalitha, M. Karunanidhi. So with all of these leaders not there in the fray, not there with us anymore, so Vijay sees this as a good opportunity to, you know, take the political plunge and test the waters. And we'll clearly know the result in a couple of hours from now.
1: Absolutely. Of course, we'll have to wait and see when that happens. But anti-incumbency has been one thing that, you know, both the parties, AIDMK and DMK, have been banking on for. Of course, and we have seen anti-incumbency play such a big role in these elections. With the TVK coming in, do you think that that would influence the anti-incumbency in any way?
0: Well, as for anti-incumbency, we can tell you that the DMK has been having a very strong election. And even, in fact, the DMK has an edge in terms of the welfare measures they've been rolling out, be it the 1,000 rupees per month dole that is given to almost 13 million women across Tamil Nadu. So these are some of the major aspects that DMK is banking on as far as welfare measures are concerned. In addition to that, there are the free bus rides for women. So these are some of the welfare aspects that DMK is banking on. And the party believes that, you know, a weakened AIADMK is not going to pose such a major challenge to them. So that's as far as DMK's perspective. As for the AIADMK, they believe that the law and order issues, crimes against women in the state and allegations of corruption are going to help the AIADMK gain an edge over the DMK. So these are some of the broader issues that we are talking about as far as the polls.
1: All right, well, Siddharth, of course, we'll be coming back to you as and when we get the numbers trickling in. Thank you so much for joining us, Siddharth, for all the updates. We'll come back to you as and when we get more updates. Appreciate it. All right, shifting our focus to other news, U.S. President Donald Trump says very positive discussions are underway with Iran, even as the U.S. prepares a major military-backed escort operation in one of the most critical shipping lanes. Now, President Trump announced that the U.S. will guide ships through the Strait of Hormuz from Monday. Posting on Truth Social, Trump said,

0: Countries from all over the world have requested American aid, in navigating through the key waterway. Well, Trump wrote that the operation called Project Freedom would be a humanitarian gesture on behalf of the U.S. regional countries, but in particular, the country of Iran. Now, according to the United States Central Command, the operation will include guided missile destroyers over Syria. Iran would consider any U.S. attack Hormuz a breach of the ceasefire. Ibrahim Azizi, head of the National Security Commission in Iran's parliament, warned against any American interference in the new maritime regime of the strait. Iran has maintained a stranglehold on the Strait of Hormuz since the war began, choking off major flows of oil, gas, and fertilizer to the world economy, while the U.S. has imposed a counter-blockade on Iranian ports. Well, more than 900 ships remain stuck in the Gulf. A ceasefire took hold on April 8th, but talks since then have stalled. In his Truth Social post, Trump also has signaled optimism, suggesting diplomacy could still end the conflict. Iran's foreign ministry spokesperson said that the U.S. has responded to Tehran's 14-point peace proposal. The spokesperson said that the U.S. has sent the response to mediator reviewing the American response. According to reports, Iran's fresh proposal focuses on ending the war across all fronts, that includes Lebanon, with all issues resolved within 30 days. The plan contains three main stages, with a 30-day phase aimed at transforming a ceasefire into a complete end to the war. The Iranian draft reportedly calls for the U.S. to lift sanctions on Iran, end its blockade on Iranian ports, withdraw U.S. forces from the region, and seize all hostilities. Now, Israel says it has approved a multi-billion dollar deal to acquire two combat squadrons of fighter jets from the United States. Israel Prime Minister Benjamin Netanyahu says the aircraft will strengthen Israel's air superiority and help in maintaining the IDF's qualitative edge. Listen to this.
1: We are acquiring two squadrons of advanced aircraft, the F-35 and the F-15IA. These aircraft strengthen Israel's overwhelming air superiority, a superiority that has been proven both in Operation Rising Lion and now in Roaring Lion. Our pilots can reach anywhere in Iranian skies, and they are prepared to do so if required.
0: Israel's defense ministry says the deal is worth 350 billion shekels, which is about $119 billion. The deal involves aircraft from Lockheed Martin and Boeing. Israel is purchasing F-35 and F-15-1A jets. The purchase has been approved by Israel's Ministerial Committee on Procurement to bolster military capabilities. According to Israel's defense minister, Israel Katz, the plan aims to ensure Israel's air superiority for decades to come. Under the deal, Israel would buy a 45 multi-role stealth fighters from Lockheed Martin and a second squadron of F-15-1A jets from Boeing. The F-35 is one of the world's most advanced military aircraft. Israel already operates several dozens of the jets. Israel has fought two wars against Iran in less than a year, during which its air power has been used for long-range strikes at various instances. In its 2026 budget, Israel included an increase in defense spending of billions of dollars. Last December, Boeing was given an $8.6 billion contract from Israel, including 25 new F-15IA fighter jets and an option for 25 more. And German Chancellor Friedrich Merz has downplayed President Donald Trump after Washington announced a troop drawdown in Germany. He reaffirmed that U.S. is central to the NATO, despite the differences in opinion. Well, Merz's latest statement came in an interview with Germany's public broadcaster on Sunday. Despite the spat between the two leaders over the war in Iran, Merz said that he is convinced that the Americans are important partners for Germany. And I'm quoting here, the most important ones in the North Atlantic Alliance. Listen here.
2: I have to accept that the American president holds a different view on these issues than we do, but that does not alter the fact that I remain

0: convinced that the Americans are important partners for us, the most important ones in the North Atlantic Alliance, and that we have a shared interest in Europe and America working together to end this conflict and then, for example, to end the conflict, the war in Ukraine.
1: No one asked whether U.S. troops in Germany had anything to do with the war of words between the two leaders over Iran. Merz downplayed this spat, saying it was nothing new and that the controversy may be being, might be exaggerated.
0: There is a contingent of American soldiers in Europe whom Joe Biden has stationed here on a temporary basis. There has been talk of their withdrawal for quite some time now. We also received a commitment from Joe Biden that we would receive Tomahawk missiles. Donald Trump has never repeated that. He has not yet given us that commitment. So not everything we've been hearing over the last few days is actually new. It may be being exaggerated a bit, but it's nothing new.
2: Also da ist jetzt auch nicht alles.
1: The criticism of the U.S.-Israeli war against Iran from Merz and other European leaders has angered Trump. The latest rift came on April 27th after Merz said that Iran was, quote-unquote, humiliating Washington at the negotiating table. Angry responses from the U.S. president, including Trump's claim that Merz was doing a terrible job as chancellor. While Trump's criticism of European leaders has not been confined to Merz, he previously ridiculed British Prime Minister Keir Starmer and on Thursday told reporters that Italy has not been of any help to U.S. and Spain has been absolutely horrible. The Merz, however, insisted that he still shares Trump's goal of ensuring Iran never obtains a nuclear weapon, even if he has criticized the U.S. handling of the conflict.
0: We have a different view of this war. That is no secret. I am not alone in this. We have a common aim, and that aim must be Iran must not be allowed to acquire the atomic bomb. And that is what we are working together to achieve.
1: The German chancellor also commented on Trump's announcement to impose a 25% tariff on vehicles from the EU, set to take effect as early as next week. He said the U.S. president was becoming impatient as Germany had already reached an agreement with U.S., but Europe still needed to finalize the agreement in order for it to be signed.
0: Well, I'd say he's impatient because we reached an agreement with America last August to conclude a customs agreement. And on the European side, new conditions keep being put forward, and we haven't signed it. The Americans have finalized it, but the Europeans haven't. And that's why I hope we can reach an agreement here as quickly as possible.
1: Now, Swedish authorities have seized a tanker in the Baltic Sea suspected of operating under a false flag in what officials say is part of a wider crackdown on vessels linked to Russia's shadow fleet. The Swedish Coast Guard confirmed the vessel, identified as Jinhui, as bordered in territorial waters south of Trelleborg. The officials say that they suspected that the ship was sailing under a false flag because of several irregularities in its flag status and therefore did not meet seaworthiness requirements set out in international regulations and agreements. Now, they added that the ship, whose destination was unclear and was thought to be carrying no cargo, appeared on several sanctions lists, including those of the European Union and Britain. Well, in a post on X, Swedish Minister for Civil Defense Carl Oscar Bolin said that the vessel was suspected of belonging to the Russian so-called Shadow Fleet. Now, the incident marks part of a broader push by Sweden and other European countries to clamp down on the Shadow Fleet of tankers believed to help finance Moscow's ongoing war in Ukraine, now in its fifth year. Russia has criticized these actions, calling them hostile. Well, so far this year, Swedish authorities have five vessels over suspected violations ranging from oil spills to sailing under false flags, with criminal proceedings initiated against some crew members. Meanwhile, Ukraine said on Sunday it struck multiple Russian vessels, including a cruise missile carrier and three tankers believed to be part of the Shadow Fleet, in a wave of escalating attacks at sea. The strikes came as both Russia and Ukraine launched hundreds of drones overnight in a surge of cross-border assaults that left at least 8 people dead and heightened tensions in the ongoing conflict. Ukraine's president

Volodymyr Zelensky vowed to intensify retaliatory strikes on Russian energy infrastructure, and that is if Moscow continues its invasion. He said on social media that Russia can end its war at any moment with their defensive operations. The Canadian Security Intelligence Service, or CSIS, says that Canada-based Khalistani extremists continue to pose a national security threat within the country and abroad, primarily targeting India. CSIS has flagged that some Khalistani individuals remain involved in violent activities, and these groups are use Canada as a base to support operations linked to India. In its 2025 public report tabled in Parliament, the CSIS stated that these Khalistani elements continue to promote a violent extremist agenda. The report notes that their activities pose a threat to Canada and Canadian interests. The report marks first time the CSIS has publicly used the term Canada-based Khalistani extremists in this context. Now, the report identifies a group of individuals using Canada as a base to promote, fundraise, and violence targeting India. However, the report said no attacks linked to settlers were recorded in Canada last year. The CSIS says some extremists maintain links with Canadian citizens, and these citizens reportedly leverage Canadian institutions to promote their violent extremist agenda. They collect funds from unsuspected community members, and these funds are allegedly diverted towards violent activities. The report also refers to Canada's worst terror attack, mentioning the 40th anniversary of the 1985 Air India Flight 182 bombing that killed 329 people. The bombing is linked to Babar Khalsa militants. Meanwhile, India and Canada have taken steps to improve security cooperation. Both the countries have urged to has agreed to information and information sharing. All right, with that, we call a wrap to this bulletin. But don't go anywhere. News and updates will follow on the other side. You're watching Beyond World is One. Do stay tuned.

0: 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Stories that analyze global and domestic politics. 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This is Race to Power, only on WEON.
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0: behind every corner. Where the truth is stranger than fiction. A show that dives deep into the stories which shock and mystify. The victims, the accused, and the sinister plot. Prime Crime is your front row seat to darkness.
1: This is our brand new edition of South India, a daily dynamic show that will capture the pulse of the southern Indian state.
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0: We on India's Global Voice. 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

0: Beyond. This is our special coverage of the election day result. I'm Shreya Upadhyay. With me is Mohammed Saleh. And this day, Saleh, couldn't be bigger. It's election day. Five battlefields, one verdict that we're looking at. And on Beyond, we're getting you an unbiased, factual coverage of every battlefield as those election results come in. Saleh, where are you pinning your hopes today on?
1: You know, Shreya,
0: don't say West Bengal. It's the most obvious.
1: And I'll tell you what. Indians by nature are very, very political, and it does not get bigger than this.
0: Yeah.
1: Because each of these states that we're talking about today is an outlier state. It is something that has gone against the wind.
0: That's right.
1: The political wind that's been blowing the country. If you look at Bengal, this is going to be such a crucial election. Mamata Banerjee, three-time chief minister, looking to become a fourth-time chief minister. Tamil Nadu and Kerala, these are two states where the Bharatiya Janata Party, even at the peak of Narendra Modi's wave, has not been able to make a big sort of a
0: dent. That's right. And Tamil Nadu has Vijay also. Whether we get that Vijay wave, as has been predicted in the exit polls, we'll have to wait and see. But this is going to be an incredible day as we get our viewers.
1: We'll see as to how things go for Vijay. Because remember, he's come as the new entrant. Can he make a splash? Like some are predicting, that of course is something we'll have to wait and watch out.
0: Absolutely. And we on Beyond will be getting you these results. Remember, for our global audiences, this is an incredible day to understand how Indian elections work, because these election results will determine how political parties strategize in the next few months and in the next few years till the 2029 general elections. Every move, every direction that this election takes will have an impact on the general election that is in a few years from now. But first, let's quickly take you through the headlines that we are tracking at this hour.
1: All right, so this, of course, is the big 2026 assembly elections in West Bengal, Tamil Nadu, Assam, Kerala, and also the Union Territory of Puducherry. The counting of votes will begin at 8 a.m. local time with some very strict security measures in place.
0: United Airlines plane hits lamppost and delivery truck while landing at the Newark Liberty International Airport. Officials say the Boeing 767 landed safely after arriving from Venice. No injuries reported on the plane.

The UK's maritime agency reports a tanker has been hit by an unidentified projectile off the United Arab Emirates coast near the north of Fujairah. All crew members are reported to be warned to proceed with caution while the authorities are investigating the

Donald Trump says America is conducting very positive discussions with Iran as he unveils a naval escort mission, Project Freedom, to guide ships through the blocked Strait of Hormuz beginning Monday. That's today.

0: The Iranian senior official Ibrahim Azizi warns that any U.S. military involvement in the Strait of Hormuz will be seen as breaking a ceasefire. The statement has come after Donald Trump announced plans for the U.S. forces to escort ships through the strait.
1: U.S. Treasury Secretary Scott Bessent says the United States is suffocating Iran's leadership with economic blockade tied to Trump's maximum pressure policy alongside military campaign Operation Epic Fury and Treasury Initiative Economic Fury.
0: And the German Chancellor Friedrich Merz says that he remains committed to working with Donald Trump and also maintaining some strong transatlantic ties, downplaying the recent war of words and the tensions over Iran, and also about the Americans getting humiliated in negotiations by the Iranians.

the three ships that are stranded in the Strait of Hormuz easing the supply concerns, though prices still remain elevated, with Brent crude trading at over $108 per barrel due to the ongoing tensions and the disrupted oil flows.

0: Well, India is awaiting the assembly elections in four states and one union territory, which will be declared today. The counting of votes for the West Bengal Assembly, Tamil Nadu, Assam, Kerala and Puducherry assemblies will start at 8 a.m. local time. Remember, the impact of these verdicts is likely to be felt far beyond the boundaries of these states, isn't it?
1: That's indeed true, Shreya, because this, remember, is an election unlike no other.
0: Yep.
1: A lot of people said that after the 2024 general election victory, probably the BJP was going off the steam. The BJP ended up at 240. But since then, look at the performance of the Bharatiya Janata Party, where they managed to win state after state. But yeah, these states that we're looking at today, these are the real challenging ones. These are the states where the BJP has not been able to make the kind of impact that it would want to make, despite what many say is probably the best election machinery that independent India has ever seen. This is going to be a massive, massive moment. On the one side, Mamata Banerjee, who's hailed as probably the best street fighter of Indian politics, pitted against Chanakya, who's set out the best election machinery on the ground in Bengal. Will it this time be the BJP's election is something that's there up in the air? This is the very crucial battle. But the other states that you're also looking at, in Assam, Himanta Biswa Sarma is trying to become third time lucky. Remember, he's originally a congressman who shifted into the BJP and since then has become one of the star campaigners of the BJP. And one of those chief ministers who probably also has national ambitions.
0: Absolutely. And interesting that you mentioned that Himanta was part of Congress party. Similarly, you see in West Bengal, where Shubhendu Adhikari voted against himself, of course, against Mamata Banerjee. But whether, you know, BJP will is, you know, a question of timing. Also, what's interesting and what makes the West Bengal election extremely unique, Saleh, is the fact that you did not have SIR in the previous election. This time around, you had SIR. And the impact of that exercise will be seen for the first time in these election results. So we'll have to wait and see how has impacted.
1: If you look at the many aspects on which this election is being fought, if you look at the key issues that has dominated the Bengal elections, it is SIR that is front and center. This is the political exercise in which some people have said that probably, you know, this is going to have a bigger impact than anything else that is at play at this moment. Because of the exclusion that has happened because of the SIR, a lot of people are saying that probably it is Mamata Banerjee who is at a bit of a disadvantage, but in the she's actually had these ticket victory. So can she take a dent that SIR has made? A big crucial question, you know, that will be answered in the course of the next 5 hours.
0: I partly disagree with what you're saying, and we'll discuss that in the next few hours as we take our viewers through these election results, whether Mamata Banerjee is starting off with a disadvantage or an advantage.
1: You know, she's saying it.
0: BJP continues to say that, you know, she will not be at a disadvantage. But the fact of the matter is that West Bengal remains a crucial battlefield. And what's also interesting is, Saleh, let's also shift our focus to Tamil Nadu, and we've got our ground reporter from there. He's going to be getting us, Siddharth MP will be joining us, and he's going to be getting us the latest from there, what is happening. Tamil Nadu is going to be extremely crucial as well, not just the fact that Vijay's entry will make or break things, but the DMK once again has been given the, you know, at least in the exit polls, given that number of seats to retain power and Stalin to rewrite history. Whether he does it or not is something that we'll have to wait and see.
1: Tamil Nadu is an interesting thing that film superstars can come and make a big splash. The last time you had a leader who became a big political star in Tamil Nadu politics was Vijay Kant, who did not become the chief minister. Before that, you have to go to the likes of J. Jayalalitha and M. Ramchandra Rao for these film superstars who, in fact, made an immediate sort of an impact in Tamil politics. Right now, the manner in which the DMK seems to be entrenched in power, it's really difficult to see, you know, TVK of Vijay.

0: making the kind of splash that some of these pollsters have predicted. Because, you know, there was one pollster who said that probably TVK could come up on the top in these elections.
1: Yeah.
0: Will that happen? Is of course, we'll have to wait and watch.
1: Are you placing your bets on TVK today?
0: I would not stick my neck out on TVK. We'll have to wait and watch because he's a new entity. He's untested in politics. And the Tamil people hold their political leaders to account, unlike the people in any other part of India. Because in Tamil Nadu, a politician has to be accountable to his words, which is why a lot of these schemes that have since been replicated in the north have all emerged in the state of Tamil Nadu. Because Tamil Nadu politics is one of those indicators in which, you know, in many ways, the welfare schemes that India has witnessed, a lot of them have originated in Tamil Nadu. For instance, something as basic as the midday meal scheme. And in Tamil Nadu, this is something that is very interesting, where if politicians make their promises, the voters hold them to account. This happens across the board.
1: So we'll know that today.
0: We will get to know that.
1: Yeah, yeah. Let's quickly go across, Saleh, to our colleague, Siddharth MP, who's joining us at the moment. Siddharth, good morning. Get us a sense of what's happening there. This is a big day for Tamil Nadu. You have been getting us ground reports of, you know, the voter sentiment, how the people have been feeling, and it all boils down to this day when we'll get the results. Where are you right now and what is the sense you're getting?
2: So I'm at Anna University in Chennai. This is one of the major counting centers. So Chennai has a total of 16 assembly constituencies, and the counting for 5 constituencies in the city will be taking place at this very facility where we are at the university. And as far as the mood on the ground in Chennai, usually election day or results day, it's all completely peaceful in Tamil Nadu. So that itself sets a standard in many ways. So just behind us where we are, it's a main road and it's a working day. It's the start of the week. So traffic is freely flowing. It's just about between 7:30 and 8 a.m. So traffic is freely flowing for a large part of the city. It is a working day for the government officials. It's in fact a far more hectic working day. Their days would have begun very early in the morning. But to talk about the mood on the ground itself, we'll have to see how things evolve after 8 a.m. because that's when counting formally starts. And let's see how the trends go, because by 10, 11 a.m. we'll get clear trends. But what we also understand is this is going to be a closely fought elections with razor-thin margins because of a third entrant like Vijay, and also smaller parties in the fray that have the potential to cut votes, and the competition between number one and number two is going to be razor thin.
0: And also, Siddharth, looking at how people in Tamil Nadu have voted in the past, they've always gone in for some decisive verdicts one way or another, and they generally want to vote the party in power out. This time around, what do you think is expected to happen? How confident is M.K. Stalin that he's done enough in the last 5 years that he can in fact storm back to power again?
2: So to talk about some of the statistics, there are cases where parties have stormed back to power. So in the 60s and 70s, the DMK came to power back to back. So one time it was Annadurai as chief minister, and thereafter it was M. Karunanidhi as chief minister. They did come to power back to back. Thereafter, when M.G. Ramachandran was in the political fray between 1977 and 80. As long as he was alive, that 10-year period, he won 3 elections. So that was charisma. Then J. Jayalalitha, 2011 and 2016, back-to-back she won. And now, of course, the scene has changed. Post-J. Jayalalitha, post-M. Karunanidhi, the era has completely changed. The giants of Dravidian politics are no more with us. So this time around, it's a tougher battle. But let's also talk about Stalin's track record as DMK chief. So what's happened is 2019 parliamentary polls, they had a great performance in Tamil Nadu. The DMK and Congress swept Tamil Nadu. Then 2021, the DMK came to power in Tamil Nadu under Stalin as chief minister. Then thereafter, 2024 parliamentary polls as well, the DMK-led alliance swept Tamil Nadu and Puducherry together. So this shows that the DMK has had a pretty decent run, in fact, a great run under Chief Minister M.K. Stalin. So that's the summary of the last 5 years. But let's also talk about the other factors at play. It is important to note that DMK has never come back-to-back in the last 50 years. They've never got, after the 60s, they've never got back-to-back terms. So that is one thing against the DMK. Then, of course, there's the anti-incumbency factor. Then there are other things that the DMK is banking on, like you mentioned, the welfare schemes. The DMK is banking on several aspects such as Chief Minister's breakfast scheme. It's not just about midday meal, but breakfast being provided to children in government schools. Then a monthly dole or assistance of 1,000 rupees for women, for 1.3 crore women every month. That's being given. Then in addition to that, free bus rides for women. So these are some of the welfare schemes. And let's also tell you that the DMK is a legacy party, an establishment giant. Right. Which has a well-oiled election machinery. So that is something that cannot be taken lightly, even in the face of actors coming into the fray. Saleh.
1: You know, Siddharth, let's also talk about AIADMK and how exit polls haven't given them the kind of results perhaps that the AIADMK alliance would have expected. And for EPS, of course, it's, you know, it's a very, it's almost like a litmus test after the, considering the fact that he had a rift with OPS and then, of course, the expectation falling on him. Do you think that the AIADMK would perhaps, you know, if not entirely regret, but rethink its alliance with the BJP, which is considered a pro-Hindi, a pro-Northern party, largely at the center of Dravidian politics?
2: Well, it's about survival. So this is basically the art of politics, right? It's about being in power. It's about survival. It's about ensuring the longevity of one's party. So there is no political untouchable per se, because the AIADMK, when confronted with this question, has often said that the DMK has no right to lecture us about allying with the BJP, because, you know, during the Vajpayee government, Lok Sabha government, that time it was essentially the DMK which supported the Vajpayee government. So the AIADMK now maintains that the DMK has no right to lecture us about the DMK. So that's the stance that the ADMK has taken, saying there are no political untouchables. And this is something that he once said when the DMK allied with the BJP. Even then, the BJP had similar image. But then the DMK did ally with them and formed a national government. They ruled at one point in time. So now the ADMK says that you did it once, why can't we do it? So as much as BJP does not get a great number of votes, last time in 2021, they managed to get four MLAs. This time, of course, they're trying to improve that number. While they don't have a significant political presence in Tamil Nadu's political landscape, let's tell you that the fact is both major parties here have had alliances with the BJP. And now, given the BJP's national footprint, it's only natural that the party wants to sort of gain a greater foothold here. And the AIADMK was the most favorable party for them to go for an alliance, because the party was significantly weakening post-2016, which is the demise of Jay Jayalalitha. So right. Wherever the BJP sees a fertile ground, so I think they make the most of it. So that's what we can interpret from the AIADMK-BJP alliance.
0: Siddharth, let's also talk a little about Vijay's TVK, Tamilaga Vetri Kalagam. Now, this is a party that is making its debut. We do not know what sort of a splash it will actually make in the elections today. Now, in the event that TVK emerges as a potential kingmaker, are you able to pick up any indications as to which way TVK would sway? Would it want to go with the DMK or with the AIADMK? Any early indications as to which way TVK would want to pit itself in Dravidian politics?
2: As much as it is late, let me say that as far as Vijay's campaigning goes, Vijay has been hitting out at the DMK the most. Vijay has been attacking the DMK the maximum and personally taking the name of Chief Minister M.K. Stalin and attacking him and his family. So Vijay's political stance has been such that he's been mostly anti-DMK. When it comes to AIADMK or BJP, he's not been as direct in criticism. He's been largely toning down his criticism of the AIADMK, being seen with suspicion in many quarters. Because Vijay, in fact, reasons the ADMK and BJP are insignificant players, so I don't want to attack them. My competition is a ruling party, so I only want to take on the ruling front. The others are anyway rejected by the people, so I don't want to take them on. So this has been Vijay's political outlook overall, and this is how he's been campaigning. But of course, with regards his kingmaker role, we'll have to clearly wait and watch. Perhaps Vijay has something in mind and he's not been clearly expressing any of that. And given the structure of that party itself, it's a little too hard to tell because of how power is extremely concentrated at the top and within a very limited circle. And given how Vijay is not accessible, so it's hard to exactly tell what Vijay has in mind. But the fact remains that this is an election that has to be closely watched because of TVK's impact, as you pointed out, whether they will be king or whether they will be kingmaker, what will be Vijay's role in the political. It's going to be interesting, and perhaps in another 15 minutes, we'll start knowing what the outcome is.
1: before we let you go quickly, you know, talking about Vijay and how his impact would play out in these election results, every pollster that went there in before the exit polls, you know, said that it's the age group between 18 and 29 and, you know, towards 30s, early 30s, that is vying, that is supporting Vijay. In fact, they also said that children as young as 7 and 8 years old were telling their parents and elder siblings to vote for Vijay, otherwise they won't talk to them. You know, that's the kind of youth support that

0: Vijay perhaps enjoys. But as far as what works for him would be considered, what would you say that would be? What would work for him if he ends up getting a substantial number of seats?
1: As far as Vijay is concerned, he's not been campaigning like a conventional politician. Vijay has been campaigning largely in cinema style. If you look at the way he's been campaigning, it's mostly what is commonly regarded here. Those high impact dialogues that he's been using to campaign, you know, often using jokes, often using light-hearted jabs at his opponents. So that's the fashion in which he's been campaigning. He's been appealing to the younger crowd. So this is what Vijay has largely been doing. As you pointed out, Vijay's main bet is on the young voters, on women voters, and those who've grown up seeing him on screen. So Vijay has had a 3 decades plus long career in cinema, and he did not campaign like a conventional politician who comes out saying, you know, vote for me, I'll do this for you. Vijay is campaigning saying that, give me a chance, give me just one chance, I'm offering an alternative. The DMK and the ADMK are the same. He's been saying that these two parties are just carbon copies of one another, which in certain ways is true, because the ADMK broke away from the DMK and came apart, and they're all products of the same ideological movement. But Vijay has been positioning himself slightly differently, and he's saying that, give me a chance to express my gratitude to you, because the people of Tamil made me who I am. So give me a chance to express whatever you've done for me so far. So this is a very unusual pitch for a politician. No politician campaigns this way. What Vijay has done is he's appealed to the sentiments of the people. He's promised different things. He's promised aid for unemployment youth. He's promised several other welfare measures. In addition to that, what he's also told is that he's promising a drug-free Tamil Nadu. He's promising strong law and order. Then right. Even in terms of education and women protection, he's offering much more. And this is what we'll have to see. What kind of impact does it have on the young voters? And will they be swayed by an actor? Because for a long time after Vijay Kant or Jay Jayalalitha, there's not been a big actor. Of course, Kamal Haasan did foray into politics, but things did not go as expected. Now he's an MP, a nominated member of parliament. But the fact remains that electorally, Kamal Haasan did not win any election. He's right. Only a nominated MP now. So we'll have to see what impact Vijay has. And if he does have a serious impact, this poll, it'll be seen as a great achievement, because he's barely above 50 years of age and he has a long road ahead of him.
2: Indeed, hold that thought, Siddharth, because the counting of the votes will begin in roughly about another 7 minutes now. It's 7:53. Shreya, This is the moment. You know, first we'll start off with the postal counting of the ballots, postal ballots, and then 1 hour through the counting process, you'll start to get these figures, which will probably be much more concrete. This time, like Siddharth was pointing out, you know, Vijay is not the first Tamil actor who's trying to test his fortune in politics. Kamala Haasan, the most recent entrant, he tried to make a splash. He could not make an impact. Before that, there was Thalaiva, Rajinikanth, you know, probably the biggest Tamil superstar. A lot of people thought that probably he would take a plunge in politics.
0: Yeah,
2: the
0: BJP
2: was very actively trying to woo him. They tried to get him into their camp. He tested the waters, but then he did not jump into the political waters of Tamil Nadu, because it's not that easy now, with people having become much more aware of what cine stars are. Cine stars are cine stars, and that is how they are looked at. But serious politics, that's
0: completely
2: different.
0: But I'll tell you what, Salih, the same logic would apply to the DMK and AIADMK, that people are more aware, it's the digital era, and so they would know that, okay, you know, if Vijay doesn't have the kind of experience that perhaps a DMK or an AIADMK have, we're also seeing the work that both DMK and Stalin government and AIADMK have been doing. And if we're not happy with that, we might just end up giving a chance to a new entrant and see what he does.
2: We'll have to wait and watch, because remember, 2026 is also another very crucial year. There is talk of delimitation that is taking place in national politics. And in southern India, the talk of delimitation is electric, because any northern party which says that, listen, we'll come and change the way the seats, the number of seats are, is not going to curry favor with a lot of people in the southern part of India. Thank you very much indeed, Siddharth. A crucial moment, the big moment, where 4 states and the territory will of course get to know the results in some time from now. The counting of votes will begin just about 5 minutes from now, Shreya.
0: That's right. So 8 a.m. is when we're expecting to first have the postal ballots being opened and counted, and then 8:30 onwards, we'll have the EVMs. Postal ballots will be a little slower process, but EVMs are a quick process, and we'll get to know in another couple of hours where these elections are headed, whether it's Tamil Nadu, whether it's West Bengal, Kerala, Puducherry, Assam. All of these battlefields right now remain are the most exciting battlefields in India. The entire country has

0: its eyes on them. And Saleh, for our viewers, of course, they also have to understand that West Bengal and Assam, two states that have had illegal immigration as the central focus of campaigning.
1: That's a huge issue.
0: So that's
1: an electric issue. And a lot of people, in fact, will say that is the most dominant issue in the politics of both Bengal and Assam. We'll have to see as to have that. Bharatiya Janata Party has been harping on that, listen, there is a problem of illegal immigration. But the other leaders will turn around and say, but who's responsible for guarding the borders of India? It is Amit Shah, the Home Ministry, that has been in power for the last
0: 20
1: years.
0: Are political arguments that both sides have been given, and we will, of course, keep getting you every argument, every move, every direction that this election result day is taking. It's an exciting day on VEON. We're getting you every update from each of these battlefields. Right now, we're slipping into a short break. We'll be back in a short while.

0: 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Wildfires, droughts, and melting glaciers. Can we reverse the damage? Explore the harrowing effects of climate change. It's a wake-up call, global emergency. Climate Tracker on WEON Worldis One.
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1: news.
2: And raise them.
1: Credible, clear, continuous. Experts across aisles. Diverse voices, one platform. WEON Worldis One. From the bustling trading floors of Wall Street to the vibrant exchanges of Asian stock markets, WEON breaks it down for you to make sense of what's happening. As we reveal the key factors behind events, strategic battles, and the game-changing business decisions that shape the world. We bring you all of this and more on World Business Watch.
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1: Where darkness hides behind every corner.

0: Well, the time is exactly 8 o'clock in the morning. It is from this moment that the counting of votes, of course, begins. This is our big coverage on VEON, where we are tracking the election results in the four states and the one union territory of Puducherry. My name is Mohammed Saleh. With me is Shreya Upadhyay. Shreya, this is as big as it gets. You know, we were talking a little about how Indians are very political in their approach to begin with, and it does not get bigger than this.
1: That's right, it doesn't get bigger than this. And in fact, it's 8 a.m. now, so this is when the voting begins, the big day that everybody has been waiting for. The entire country has its eyes on this very day when election result for each battlefield will be out. It's 8 a.m. and now the postal ballots will be counted. Counting has begun. The postal ballots will be opened and then the EVMs will be counted. And of course, we will be getting you our ground coverage as well as expert analysis on VEON right here. But first, a quick look at the top stories that we are tracking this morning.
0: So the counting of the votes has begun. The high stakes battles that have been sealed in the

0: United Airlines plane hits lamppost and delivery truck while landing at Newark Liberty International Airport. Officials say the Boeing 767 landed safely after arriving from Venice. No injuries reported on the plane.
1: The UK's maritime agency reports a tanker was hit by unidentified projectile off the coast of the United Arab Emirates near the north of Fujairah. All crew members are reported to be safe, and it's been warned to proceed with caution while the authorities are investigating the incident.
0: United States representatives are holding very positive discussions with Iran about. In his post on Truth Social, he added that the talks could lead to something very positive for all.

0: Iran's Revolutionary Guards say that the United States must choose between an impossible military operation or a deal with Tehran after Trump dismisses Iran's peace proposal. Iran's foreign ministry has said that it has submitted a 14-point plan to end the war permanently.
1: U.S. Treasury Secretary Scott Bessent says U.S. is suffocating Iran's leadership with economic blockade tied to Trump's maximum pressure policy alongside military campaign operations and initiative Economic Fury.

And Israel issues a new evacuation warnings for more than 10 villages in southern Lebanon, including in areas of Nabatea. Despite a truce with Lebanon, Israel has continued with its bombings in Lebanon. At least one more person has been killed and four others been wounded in the last 24 hours.

0: All right, so this, of course, is the big talking about. The wait is over and the counting of votes is currently underway. The first, it is the postal ballots that will, of course, be opened and counted. And by 8:30, that is when the EVM boxes will be brought out and they will be counted. The counting of the votes will happen fairly fast. And probably by 12:30, 1 o'clock in the afternoon, we must have a pretty clear picture of which way the people in these four states and one union territory have voted.
1: That's right. Let's begin with West Bengal, Saleh. It's an extremely crucial battle. The entire country has its eyes on it. Mamata Banerjee is looking at a fourth term. The BJP is trying to break that rule of hers. Whether anti-incumbency and other issues go against to make sure that it reaches out to worked or not, we'll know today. As far as Tamil Nadu is concerned, of course, the exit polls have given MK Stalin and the DMK alliance the path to victory. Whether these numbers hold or not, another litmus test, not just for Stalin, but the man that you see at the center of your screens, Vijay, he is being touted as either the king or the kingmaker. We'll have to wait and see what happens through the day today. And of course, the AIA, DMK and BJP alliance, which are trying to increase numbers. We will, of course, get to know what that result comes to as well. Let's also shift our focus to Assam now, another important state. Himanta Biswa Sarma looking at his mama magic, Saleh, to help him once again. A lot of popularity that he enjoys, but whether that

0: popularity has translated to votes this time around as well for him. The numbers, whether those numbers hold true through the day today, we will of course get you.
1: Kerala, Shreya, in Assam, just to dwell a bit on that, this is an election of missed opportunities for the Congress party, because Himanta Biswa Sarma has been in power for about 10 years. There were murmurs that probably people may want some kind of change within Assam, but that probably may not happen. We still have to wait and watch as to what the numbers actually are. Because this, for the Congress, you know, in a state, once it loses power, it seems completely incapable of clawing its way back. This is something that the Bharatiya Janata Party has done really very well. Every time it has managed to gain power in a state, it has effectively decimated all the other political players. It has done this in Maharashtra. It has done this in Bihar. And it's also done effectively in Assam as well. But can it now do this in the West big Bengal. State of West Bengal? Because for Mamata Banerjee, the stakes cannot be higher.
0: Yeah.
1: You know, she's no longer in the ascendant. She's someone who's trying to hold on to her turf. If she loses this election, it is a few years of political wilderness that Mamata Banerjee would be staring at, and that of course is going to be seen as to how things unfold. But this in many ways is a crucial election for the BJP as well, because it has expanded as far as it can, but can it now expand into these newer areas where it has not been able to do in the last 12 years at the peak of the Modi wave?
0: That's true. And you know, West Bengal is also important, because if you look at the 2021 assembly election, Saleh, in West Bengal, the BJP itself would have told you that, look, we're not looking at a majority, or we're not looking at a very strong performance. We're just trying to make inroads. But this time around, the game has completely changed. They've gone all out. You had a lot of effort by the top leadership, by their star campaigners, to make sure that the voter, the last standing voter, is reached out. But here's where pollsters say the difference lies. The TMC already has a strong ground cadre. Trinamool Congress has been there for 15 years. Even before that, even before they came to power, when the left was in power in West Bengal, they were building up their cadre on ground, and that has worked through the years, as opposed to the BJP, which doesn't have a very strong cadre and a local leader network as strong as the TMC. They might say that it's stronger than 2021, but not as strong as the TMC.
1: Yeah, this is the criticism that BJP seems to have no answer to. Their biggest star campaigner, Suvendu Udhukari, is a former TMC man. He's a close aide of Mamata Banerjee. The fact that the BJP has not been able to grow, go across, we have Dharamjot podcast. She's of course been traveling the length and breadth of West Bengal. And we also have Siddharth MP, who's joining us at this moment from Chennai. But Dharamjot, let me in fact start with you. This is a high-stakes moment in the state of West Bengal. It cannot get bigger than this. Give us a sense of what the mood is like out there. How confident is Mamata Banerjee of coming back as the chief minister for a fourth time?
2: Well, I think that's a question, Saleh, that only Mamata Banerjee can answer, and only in a few hours from now. I think it's too early for even her to tell you what exactly lies in her political fate as far as the assembly election is concerned. But just to give you an idea of what the entire capital, Kolkata, looks like, we're not even talking about the interiors of West Bengal, just Kolkata for that matter. The length and breadth of the city has been barricaded, and it's been barricaded for the past couple of days. We have the local police here. We have on the other side of this particular Netaji Indoor Stadium, the CFPF personnel who've been here for a few days now. So this has become like a fortress, and you know, if we didn't know better, it would seem as if there's some sort of a military operation going on, but in fact only is an election counting day, which is business as usual in other cities and states, but not in West Bengal. And I think that tells you exactly how high octane and how important this entire election is, and also how careful a lot of security personnel are being in terms of trying to avoid and evade any sort of violence or clashes between workers of the two parties, or their supporters for that matter. But again, it's relatively peaceful this morning, Saleh, still very early on. The day has just begun. How it progresses in terms of the numbers, and if at all they have anything in similarity with the exit polls, that's something we'll find out in a few hours from now.
0: Dharamjot, good morning. Shreya here. You know, as far as the heavy deployment is concerned, I think it's also pertaining to the fact that West Bengal in the past has never really seen a non-violent election as far as the state assembly is concerned. The first one, at least in modern West

0: happening all history, that we are seeing that no death has taken place. And of course, you know, these paramilitary forces, these massive numbers of personnel who are deployed there are for that very reason. But as far as, you know, both the TMC and the BJP are concerned, both, of course, are fighting it out tooth and nail. You're on ground. Get us a sentiment of what both parties are doing today. You know, usually what we see is there is already mithai and sweets and all sorts of celebrations that are being prepared for in the early hours of the morning of the vote count day. What are you seeing around you?
1: Well, Shreya, that's not just news of today. That's been happening for the past couple of days now. We're seeing massive preparations underway from both parties, both of for whom the stakes are very, very high. Last evening, when I was back here at Netaji Indoor Stadium and a couple of other strong rooms in Kolkata, we had party workers and representatives from both parties, the BJP and the TMC, really getting involved in a verbal spat. And that was happening on an hourly basis. There's also updates today from another strong room that the TMC and BJP representatives who will be present at one of the counting rooms have already indulged in a verbal spat already. So, I mean, and that happened at 7 a.m. in the morning. So that's the kind of temperament we're talking about in the day. Yes, sweets have been prepared, but who is it really going to be a sweet moment for? Who is it going to be a bittersweet moment for? I think it's too early to call that out right now. We also have a lot of government institutions that are shut down for the day, so not a lot of people on the street. The majority is staying at home just to ensure that they do not get in the way of what might or could turn out to be a not-so-peaceful process in case that does tend to happen. Kolkata, as I mentioned, it's a digital fortress right now, and clearly there's a lot of that's not allowed. In fact, we had to walk all the way here a couple of kilometers just to get to this point. So there are no vehicles allowed apart from election officials and police vehicles in this entire area, Shreya. But yes, a very, very high stakes battle. And who it's going to turn out for, yeah.
2: You know, Dharmjot, hold on to that thought. Shreya, one of the defining images of the campaigning days was the Indian Prime Minister Narendra Modi eating jhalmuri. You know, in the campaign of Bengal, and now remains to be seen as to who actually ends up eating
0: sandesh.
2: Who will eat sandesh in another four hours from now. And it's going to be very interesting to see, because it is an election that you simply cannot predict. The pollsters have put out their numbers, but this is the moment of the truth. And we'll have to wait and watch out as to how things, of course, progress from here on. Because at this moment, some of these agencies have started putting out numbers, but at this moment, viewers, bear in mind, go by the numbers that the Election Commission of India puts out on its official website, because those are the only reliable numbers. Because you'll see it's putting out numbers that are completely haywire, and they all start changing those numbers by 11, 12 o'clock in the afternoon. But at this moment, you know, it's important to talk about the issues of the people of Bengal, of Tamil Nadu, of Assam, Kerala, and also of Puducherry. Because remember, at the end of the day, people win elections not on the basis of what they promise, but on the basis of what they deliver.
0: That's true.
2: The last 15 years, since 2011, Mamata Banerjee has been in charge of the state of Bengal. It is one of those states that punches well above its weight politically. Mamata Banerjee is also an electric personality, someone who actually dominates, you know, just through her presence on the national stage. And it remains to be seen, you know. Let me in fact bring in Dharmjot Kaur here. Dharam, you've been talking to a lot of people within Bengal. You know, the fact that this is an election where Mamata Banerjee, after having been in power for the last 15 years, is asking for another mandate. What are the crucial issues which have been dominating the minds of an average Bengali there?
1: Well, there's a myriad of them, Saleh, but I'll give you the top three. And number one on that list is jobs. We're talking across the spectrum, be it the rural areas or the urban areas. The youth and the younger generation is particularly concerned about jobs. The older generation is concerned about the children getting those jobs. So that's one massive area that people really want addressed in this particular state, because it's known for history, it's known for its culture, but it's not exactly known for providing a platform to people across industries. And that's something that's been severely lacking in this particular state. The other one, which is in a way linked to jobs, is investment, Saleh. And again, that's one major area that people do not see a lot of moolah trickling into West Bengal. And so they want to see industries, they want to see companies come here, and which in result will lead to more employment in this particular state. Whether that happens or not is the big question, because we've seen the TMC in power over here for the past 15 years. industry development has not been at that scale that people are looking at. There's been a lot of focus on other things, but industry and employment have not been the areas that people are very much interested in. And that is something that the BJP, on the other hand, has also been pitting in terms of its manifesto and its promises, that if it is elected to power in the state for the first time in its history, mind you, then that is something, those are the two areas that they will definitely be looking at. The third major concern that people have on the streets of West Bengal is that of law and order. Right. Not much of which that they have been seeing in the past few years. That's a major concern, keeping things civic, keeping things lawful, the rate of petty crime and otherwise, just essentially keeping the streets free of crime. That's something that the people have not seen, and they really want to see that change in this particular state.
0: You know, we also have to remember that the RG Kaur tragedy happened under this government, so there is that memory among voters as well. Let me quickly welcome our guests on the show. Mr. R.K. Upadhyay, senior journalist, joining us from Bengaluru. Mr. Upadhyay, good morning.
3: Good morning.
0: The political parties in West Bengal would have us believe that fish eating and those fish photo ops would be the biggest issue. But what are you looking at as far as today is concerned? Who has more weightage? Who's going to be racing ahead and finally having that shandesh at the end of the day?
3: Well, I think this is going to be a very, very interesting day of elections. I know it's like a circus which keeps coming every 3 months or 6 months, and we have a lot of fun. Of course, it's a great event for democracy in India. And all set for, I think, about 824 seats to be declared across the five states, that is West Bengal, Tamil Nadu, Kerala, Assam, and the Union Territory of Puducherry. This is a very vital round of elections for the opposition India Alliance, because I think they have much at stake, much more at stake than the ruling BJP at the center. Because you have, West Bengal, where Mamata Banerjee is fighting to stay in the battle after three terms, and she's looking for a fourth term in West Bengal. And then you have Tamil Nadu, where M.K. Stalin is trying to get a second term, which has never happened for DMK in the last 60 years. I mean, he's going to create some record if he's able to retain the Tamil Nadu. Because as we know, in Tamil Nadu, it's always been a two-party which are fighting. That is DMK and the AIADMK. But this time, there is a very strong third party headed by Vijay, which is giving a run for the money for these established parties. So I think Tamil Nadu is also very interesting to see that way. And Assam is also going for election. Everyone has predicted that the BJP will be able to retain power there. And in Kerala, we see that there could be a change. That is what the exit polls are saying, that LDF might be on the way out and UDF might come in, and the Congress might find a toehold once again in Kerala. And overall, I think the Congress has much at stake, because it's only in the Kerala that they have a chance. And in West Bengal, they have been wiped out last time. They had zero seats. And it's not looking very good for the India Alliance, because you see, West Bengal, they're fighting against each other. You have TMC fighting the Congress and also the left parties. And, in Kerala also, we have Congress fighting against the left. More on that we have lived with.
0: During the campaigning, Mamata Banerjee had the likes of Arvind Kejriwal come and campaign for her. At least the opposition alliance was trying to put up a united front.
3: Well, we all know what is the credibility that Kejriwal carries now, and probably that is not really going to help Mamata Banerjee to a great extent. Mamata is a feisty leader. I'm sure that she'll be fighting on her own. And don't forget that, in the last round as well, that is in 2021, all the exit polls, most of the exit polls had gone wrong. In fact, they had, Mamata Banerjee much less number of seats, but, she crossed 200 very easily. So that could very well happen this time as well. And, one can't rule out Mamata Banerjee's popularity, because for 15 years, she has ruled with an iron hand. And but this time, the problem is that, she's facing multiple problems. you know, on the economy going down, employment, unemployment becoming a very big issue, and there is also the

0: question of SIR, which has really struck like on the TMC, because over 10% of the voters have been wiped out of the electoral roll, which Election Commission found there were either dummy votes, dummy voters, or ghost voters. I mean, I think it was a very long delay exercise conducted by the Election Commission. The Election Commission led by Yanesh Kumar deserves to be congratulated because they have done a job which is very much required. But for more than 20 years, the SIR has not been done. That is a special intensive revision of voters, and you had multiple lakhs and lakhs of people whose names just remained on the voter list, and which could have been misused, which would have been misused by the political. I think this time that has not been possible anywhere in all the states where the elections have been held, and I think the West Bengal government, that is TMC, will find it very, very difficult to push through any kind of a dummy votes, and that's a big challenge for her.
1: Mr. Upadhyay, this is, to dwell a little bit more on what is happening in Bengal. You mentioned about SIR and as to how this will have a big impact. But the fact is, the Bharatiya Janata Party is the underdog in Bengal. It is trying to push forth candidates. A lot of them are actually candidates who've broken away from the TMC. The fact that the Bharatiya Janata Party has not been able to grow its own leaders on the ground in Bengal, to what extent do you think it dents the chances of the BJP? Because even through this campaigning this time around as well, it has predominantly relied on leaders from Delhi doing the heavy lifting for them to try and convince people to vote for the Bharatiya Janata Party.
0: Well, these kind of challenges BJP has faced, and they're able to break through new grounds. And we have seen what they did in Odisha just a few months ago. I mean, for the first time, they were able to come to power there. Unseating someone like the chief minister who was there for five terms. So that has been the track record of BJP. And they have a machinery, which works around the clock. And I think every election they prepare themselves very well. And of course, they do poach people from other parties to shore up their ranks. And Shubhendu Bhattacharya is definitely somebody who was with Mamata Banerjee, and now she's the face of BJP there. So I think it's a big challenge for the BJP because you see in the Lok Sabha elections. Just about a couple of years ago, they didn't do all that well. Their number of seats, went down from 18 to 12, and TMC was able to stage a comeback. So that being the case, it's not going to be very easy because TMC has a cadre which can, probably do better than the BJP. So BJP probably doesn't have that kind of a cadre that the TMC has, and. But the good thing is that the Election Commission has been able to put together a very good police force in throughout West Bengal to make sure that the elections are free and fair. And we have seen that there has been very little violence in this round of elections compared to earlier elections where scores of people have been killed in violence.
1: Mr. Upadhyay, hold that thought. The time is 8:25, and it is in a few minutes from now that the EVM, the counting of the votes that have been, polled in these EVM machines will, of course, be counted. Shreya, this is a big moment because what is now going to happen here in many ways will dictate politics of Bengal for a long time to come. There are other states as well. There are crucial states, such as Tamil Nadu, Kerala, Assam, and also the Union Territory of Puducherry. But at this moment, the focus, of course, is on what many would say is a do-or-die battle for Mamata Banerjee, the street fighter of Indian politics, someone who's fought for so long. And she is an institution herself, one of the most charismatic leaders who stood out even at the peak of the Modi wave. And it is her fate that is on the line today. M.K. Stalin in Tamil Nadu could create history because the DMK looks pretty strong. Edappadi Palaniswamy's AIADMK not as strong as what it would have hoped. Very interesting election. The counting of the votes is currently underway. Looking at are these early trends and leads in some of these states. But these are still very, very early hours of voting. We'll have to wait and see as to how things unfold. We'll slip into a short break. More updates will continue on the other side. Stay tuned.

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3: It's by blending special stories, stories of the day, breaking alerts and cultural wigglers.
0: From the bustling trading floors of Wall Street to the vibrant exchanges of Asian stock markets, WEON breaks it down for you to make sense of what's happening. As we reveal the key factors behind events, strategic battles, and the game-changing business decisions that shape the world. We bring you all of this and more on World Business Watch.
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0: Where darkness hides behind every corner. Where the truth is stranger than fiction.

0: touching beyond our special constant coverage of the election result. They are huge, big day, incredible election results that we will be decoding for you through the day. Remember, these are very important battlefields that we are looking at: West Bengal, Assam, Kerala, Puducherry, Tamil Nadu. All of these battlefields have seen months of intense campaigning, and now it all boils down to this day. The vote count has just begun. The first half an hour, the first 30 minutes was postal ballot counting, and now at 8:30, it's 8:31 now, so now the EVM counting will also begin across these battlefields. We're getting you the latest as far as the early trends are concerned. Early trends, Saleh, nothing concrete yet, but early trends would indicate some sort of direction towards which these election results
1: are. Postal ballots are ballots that are posted by people who are not in the state, people who work in the defenses, in the civil services. They may not be a reflection of what the common people in other states, such as Tamil Nadu and Kerala and Assam, probably have got in their minds. Because postal ballots, remember, in many ways are indicative of people who work in the state machinery who are not there in the state at that time. The real ballots, people who actually will matter. Because postal ballots are a very small number of

0: of votes that are cast. So that is what has been counted so far. The real counting of the votes has now begun, Shreyas, and it does not get bigger than this, because at this moment political careers are on the line. Mamata Banerjee in West Bengal, in Tamil Nadu there's a new entrant, you know, Vijay, who's trying to make a splash. We have to see as to what sort of an impact he has in Kerala. Can Pinarayi Vijayan again come back to power? That of course is a big question. And in the state of Assam, Himanta Biswa Sarma, with his very interesting brand of BJP politics, is trying to become third time lucky by becoming chief minister again. Very interesting. I need to wait and watch out for as to how things pan out.
1: That's right. Before we get into the entire decoding of the election results, let's quickly tell you the top stories that we are tracking at this hour.
0: So the counting of the votes is underway for the states of Assam, Kerala, West Bengal, Tamil Nadu and the Union Territory of Puducherry, along with the counting polls in seven constituencies across the five states, with strict security measures in place across the counting centres.
1: Donald Trump says that American representatives are holding very positive discussions with Iran about resolving the war. In his post on Truth Social, he adds that the talks could lead to something very positive for all.
0: Regards say that the U.S. must choose between an impossible military operation or a deal with Tehran. After Trump dismisses Iran's peace proposal, Iran's foreign ministry has said that it submitted a 14-point plan to Donald Trump to end the war once and for all.
1: UK's maritime agency reports a tanker is hit by unidentified projectiles off the UAE coast near north of Fujairah. All crew members are reported safe. All ships are warned to proceed with caution while authorities investigate the incident.

0: Treasury Secretary Scott Bessent says U.S. is suffocating Iran's leadership with economic blockade tied to Trump's maximum pressure policy, alongside the military campaign Operation Epic Fury and the Treasury initiative Economic Fury.
1: And a United Airlines plane has hit a lamppost and a delivery truck while landing at New York Liberty International Airport. Officials say the Boeing 767 landed safely after arriving from Venice. No injuries have been reported.

0: Israel issues new evacuation warnings for more than 10 villages in southern Lebanon, including areas in Nabatieh, despite a truce where the storm killed at least one person and wounded four rescuers on Sunday.
1: The South Korean stocks hit a record high on Monday after April's strong gains as investors assess Iran-US tensions and also a US plan to free up the ships that are stranded in the Strait of Hormuz. Oil prices have slipped while most of the Asian markets have shown some mixed performance.

0: Continued focus remains on the election results. West Bengal continues to be a crucial battle. The entire country is closely watching. Next, of course, is Tamil Nadu, then Kerala, Puducherry, and of course, Assam. We've got Mr. R.K. Upadhyay with us. He's continuing with us. Mr. Upadhyay, you know, as far as West Bengal is concerned, there's been a lot of talk about how Mamata Banerjee and the TMC could have been at a disadvantage because of the SIR. But many say that, look, women and the Muslim community both are traditional vote banks of the Trinamool Congress, and therefore she's already starting with an advantage, about 27 to 30% of the Muslim community, and of course the women siding with Mamata Banerjee and the kind of welfare schemes, the money that she's been putting into the bank accounts of rural women, that already is a starting point of advantage for the Trinamool Congress.
1: Very true. But you see, that has been a strength of Mamata, the fact that women are solidly behind her because of the welfare measures that undertaken, and the Muslims community, of course, because of the open door policy that she has followed, allowing a lot of Bangladeshis to come and settle down in West Bengal, which is of course a very worrying factor as far as the country is concerned. But right. She has built a vote bank around the Muslims, and now I think it's close to 30%. So she starts with a great advantage there, knowing that their votes are at the threat. The Muslims have probably rallied around Mamata Banerjee and voted in full measure. They've always voted up to 88 to 90% for TMC, and probably this time many more would have gone to cast their votes, and also women. So she starts with roughly 32-33%, so which is a huge number when it comes to these elections. But on the other hand, mobilization by the BJP. BJP has made this infiltration issue an electoral issue in a very, very big way, and I think that has resonated among the Hindu population of West Bengal. There's a lot of unemployment in West Bengal. The industries have not come up. Probably the economy is on the verge of collapse, and all these issues has affected the lives of the people.
2: Mr. Upadhyay, we'll talk about the other issues in Bengal, but I just want to dwell a little bit upon this issue of infiltration. You know, something that the BJP has been talking about all through the election campaign. That has been the pet issue that Suvendu Adhikari was also talking about all through the campaigning. Now, the fact is, the control of the borders of India to prevent infiltration from, let's say, Bangladesh in this case, rests with the Home Ministry that is under Amit Shah. With that being the case, how does the BJP accuse Mamata Banerjee of letting in infiltrators into the state? Because at the end of the day, it is the BJP that is responsible to secure the borders of the country. Amit Shah, the Home Ministry, which is responsible. Do you think this is an issue that actually is where the BJP can convince the voters in Bengal that Mamata Banerjee is somehow responsible for the border safety there?
1: I think she has a point there, because it's ultimately the responsibility of the central government to make sure that the borders are secure. You have to ensure that there is adequate security in the border areas. We have a 3,000 kilometer border with Bangladesh. It's not easy to secure all of it, especially when the neighboring country is intent upon letting their people go because of the economic reasons.
2: Right.
1: So that being the case, I think Mamata Banerjee has been very, very kind to these people who have come and settled down. That has led to the clash between the Hindu population and the Muslim population, especially when the resources are limited and the jobs are limited. So that's the reason why I think the campaign being done by the BJP has resonated with the local population, and that could be one of the factors which is working against the Mamata Banerjee in this election. Of course, she's tried to fight it out, with her own, goodies being given to the voters. And BJP has been equally, been free in giving out the goodies. So this is a battle which, where We have to see which one wins. It's a battle of perception as well, because a lot of people feel that West Bengal is on the verge of being converted into many areas, being converted into Muslim majority areas, and which may not be in the interest of India.

0: So that being the case, we'll have to
1: Right.
0: see
1: Mr.
0: how the people
1: Upadhyay,
0: react.
1: Mr. Upadhyay, apologies for intervening. We've just gotten early trends on that key battle. Let's put out that graphics once again as far as the Bhavanipur seat is concerned, where the big battle between Mamata Banerjee and Shubhendu Adhikari is taking place. Early trends are showing that Mamata Banerjee is trailing at the moment and Shubhendu Adhikari is leading. These, of course, are only the early trends. Very, very early to say what will happen. But that's the first trend, first inclination that we are getting as far as the biggest battle of West Bengal is concerned, Mamata Banerjee versus Shubhendu Adhikari. Remember, Shubhendu Adhikari, of course, being a former TMC leader himself, now pitted against the chief minister. Whether or not he is and has been able to elevate himself to the stature that Mamata Banerjee enjoys in West Bengal, that is something that we'll know perhaps in a couple of hours. But Mr. Are there early trends, of course, showing Mamata Banerjee? And one of the arguments that people get, anti-incumbency is something that Mamata Banerjee has to battle out right now. TMC has been saying because of SIR, our voters have been cut and the BJP is doing it purposely. But the BJP can't be doing anti-incumbency sentiment purposely, isn't it?
0: That's true. I mean, I think these are very, very early trends, and we can't just go by these
1: Yeah.
0: figures. I think not even the first round is over. So let's wait how it pans out. I think as far as the SIR is concerned, Mamata Banerjee shouldn't be complaining because this was an exercise which is long overdue. And you can't have a voter list with the people who are dead for years together, people who have moved out of their place where they've been registered as voters, and they've been voting from somewhere else. And these kind of things, the Election Commission has, should have been careful in weeding out all these people who are not the real voters. So SIR has not happened since 2002, 2003, which means almost for 20 to 23 years. This cleaning up has not happened. So there has been a lot of garbage in the voters list across the country. And of course, right now it has taken up in 12 states. The Election Commission has taken up this exercise in 12 states. And probably they'll be completing all this exercise before the next round of elections come. And this was long, long overdue, because you can't have this is the Bible. I mean, the voter list of the Bible. If you
1: Right.
0: have that corrupted, then there is no proper election going on. So that has been done very meticulously by the Election Commission, despite some of the parties going to the courts umpteen number of times and opposing this exercise. Been able to convince the court that what he's doing is right. But I want to make one more point here.
1: Very
0: You know,
1: quickly.
0: this round of elections, you see, the space for the opposition seems to be shrinking. And let's look at what's been happening in the last 1 year after the BJP came back to power at the center. In the last 1 year, there have been five states elections which happened last year, and then now another four states plus a union territory has been happening. And in the last round, it also we saw Biju Janata Dal losing in Odisha after being in power for over 20 years. So now it's been completely sidelined. And then you have NCP, which has also lost out very badly in Maharashtra. And Uddhav Thackeray's Shiv Sena, they've also been very much sidelined. And then you have the latest Aam Aadmi Party, which is in turmoil. Seven of their Rajya Sabha MPs have been poached by the BJP, and they've joined the BJP, Anti-Defection Act. So, and then if Mamata Banerjee loses, that'll be one more casualty among the opposition. So that way, it's not good for Indian democracy that the opposition, is being moved out or shoved out of various places, and the BJP occupying most of the place. It's not good for the country to have just one party rule. We need to see that, in at least in good pockets,
1: Right.
0: we have opposition governments.
1: Mr. Upadhyay, do continue to stay on with us. We are getting these very early leads and trends. Remember, these are not the final figures. These are very early leads and trends that are coming in. And this is what the numbers are stacking up at this moment, where in the state of West Bengal, it is the Bharatiya Janata Party which appears to be in the lead on 107 seats. The TMC is behind at 92. And this is the trend that is also being witnessed in Assam, where

0: the BJP plus is clearly ahead. In other states, Kerala and also in Tamil Nadu, what we are looking at are these early trends and leads. These are not the final numbers. And we'll, of course, in the next 2 hours, we'll get to know more in terms of what actually is playing out. Let's also bring in our correspondent, Ayan Ghoshal, who's joining us from the Netaji Indoor Stadium in Kolkata. Ayan, this is a crucial election for Mamata Banerjee. This is a make-or-break election. She's trying to become the chief minister for a fourth time in the state of West Bengal, but she's up against Suvendu Adhikari in the Bhavanipur seat, which is being dubbed as the battle or the mother of all battles. Suvendu Adhikari has a history of having beaten Mamata Banerjee in 2021. The early trends point out that probably Suvendu Adhikari is a sense of what is at stake in Bhavanipur and why this is so crucial for the Bengal elections.
1: Definitely, in colloquial Bengali language, it's a Didi versus Dada. Didi means Mamata Banerjee and Dada means Suvendu Adhikari. Now, the battle of West Bengal, the election counting is started in many areas and yet to start it in some other areas. Altogether, 293 out of 294, the result or the trend will come out within 11:30 to 12. Only constituency number 144, Phalta, the election procedure is upheld and it will be taken as a re-poll on 21st of May, and the declaration of the result is on 24th of May. Other than this particular Phalta constituency, all the other 293 is point of attraction. But definitely, as per your point, the battle between Banerjee and Suvendu Adhikari in the Bhavanipur constituency is the eye-catcher. Till now, the postal ballot is yet to be counted in the Bhavanipur constituency. The postal ballot right now is almost 9, will be opened soon and to be counted. And then from 9 o'clock sharp, the entire EVM will be counted. And we are expecting a neck-to-neck battle, a tough battle in Bhavanipur, where sometimes we can see the trend for Mamata Banerjee, sometimes we can see the trend for Suvendu Adhikari. But the big question lies, who will win the Battle of Bhavanipur, because it's a psychological battle. Whoever wins all the other 293 seats, actually the political parties and as well as the entire Bengal is actually looking to the result and the trends of Bhavanipur Assembly election and Dada.
2: Ayana, good morning. You know, between who will have the jhal and who will have the shandesh at the end of the day, how have the TMC and the BJP really prepared themselves? The entire last few months have been full of, intense campaigning, accusations, co-accusations, attacks, counter-attacks. Now, of course, this entire campaigning trail now boils down to today, where we will have the results. Any word from any of the parties yet?
1: Not yet. Any election in West Bengal without a drop of bloodshed is rare to rare. This year's election commission has proved if they want a bloodshed-less election, they can. And now it's their turn to make the counting procedure entirely smooth and entirely clear. The mandate has been already been booked in the EVM. The EVM will be open soon within 1 or 30 minutes. And now we can see the entire security protocol inside and outside the counting stations are immense. We can see the central paramilitary force inside everywhere in the counter, in the counting stations. All the persons who don't have valid passes are just thrown outside. We can see there are many persons just thrown outside just because they don't have valid entry passes. Whoever the political party, whoever the candidate is, Election Commission today is just in a don't care mood, and they restrict, they prevent every beat, every single individual, so that nobody, I repeat, nobody can enter the counting premises without a valid document. All the pens and papers, the mobile, the shoes. He have to open his shoes because this is the tightest, because this is the security protocol today as far as

0: the counting is concerned, and you're asking is that whether it's a pro-incumbency or anti-incumbency. It's very hard to reply because what is inside the mind of people will be opened, and the trend are actually coming post 11 o'clock. So already it's almost 9. So within 2 to 2.5 hours, the trend of West Bengal in the battle of 2026 is slightly will be cleared.
1: You know, at this moment, Ayan, we've got the numbers. These are early leads and trends. TMC leading in 100 seats, while the BJP seems to have a slight edge, leading in about 110 seats. Ayan, because you report from the ground there in Bengal, and you understand as to how these political parties function there. The Trinamool Congress has a very strong network of ground-level workers. And the reason why the Bharatiya Janata Party has been so successful in the northern states is because of the manner in which it can lay out a network of its workers who can map the election booth after booth. At this moment, in your assessment, who do you think has a better network of ground workers who've actually been able to get the voter to the polling booth to cast the vote for the party? Who do you think has the edge with respect to the ground workers between the TMC and the BJP in Bengal?
0: First of all, I like to make it very clear that after SIR, there are 70 to 75 seats in West Bengal, including this 294, is actually the sufferer of the deletion of maximum names. Now, the sympathy lies to Mamata Banerjee because Mamata Banerjee fought to prevent their names. So this 70 to 75 seats are confirmed win by TMC this year as far as the political analysis is concerned. Now the remaining seats, including the Mathua seats mostly lies in Nadia, North 24 Pargana and partly South 24 Pargana. They are in a dilemma whom to vote, because if they want to vote BJP, BJP couldn't save them from the SIR deletion. BJP couldn't save them to delimitation of the entire election procedure as far as the SIR is concerned. Now, sympathy to Mamata Banerjee or anti-incumbency and sympathy to BJP is very hard to choose. Now, this year we can see there are two phases of election where 93% and 93.5% poll has been admitted and recorded by Election Commission. This huge casting of polling, either be for incumbency or the incumbency, hard to decide. 70 to 75 seats are actually secured for Mamata Banerjee. Rest seats will be won by whom? This is a big question, and this question will be answered. We can get the answer of all these questions, all these queries soon, within 2 to 2.5 hours.
2: That's right. So we will, of course, have to see how not just the TMC, but the BJP, in fact, also trying to sustain its stronghold seats. You mentioned the Mathua community. Also, the Rajbanshi community have had some of their names deleted from the SIR. So that entire argument that the Trinamool Congress has been given, that it's only one particular community that is targeted under SIR, falls flat here. But let me also go across to Mr. R.K. Upadhyay on this. Mr. Upadhyay, you know, early trends, of course, we shouldn't be making any judgments, because we all remember Haryana, where it turned, I think it was around 10 a.m., 10, 10:30. It might have completely flipped from the trends. But what is your, what is your guess as to the number of seats, perhaps, which the TMC can sustain for itself?
3: I think this has been on mostly predicted lines. Hats off to all the, exit polls that they were able to get fairly good predictions, which is what, the trends so far show. But I think what's happening in West Bengal is really stunning. I mean, if BJP is able to take such early lead and Mamata Banerjee herself trailing, this shows that there is the amount of anger that must be there among the people of West Bengal. It's very clearly reflected in the early trends itself. So it's possible that Mamata Banerjee might have to go out. Of course, it's too early to say that, but I think the trends are not so far. As far as the Tamil Nadu is concerned, I think M.K. Stalin is doing well, despite the strong position being put by the ADMK. ADMK is not far behind, but the third player, Vijay, is also, really,

0: scaling up. I mean, from 8 to 9, it's come up 17 or 20, and he's really giving a tough fight. So, which means that, it's possible that there could be a coalition government for the first time in Tamil Nadu if the DMK falls short of the majority. DMK and the Congress alliance, of course, also some communist parties are also there. And if they fall short, then they may have to approach Vijay, or if ADMK and Vijay are in a position to stitch together enough numbers, probably they could upset MK Stalin. Of course, these are all very early figures, and we'll have to wait and see what happens. As far as Assam is concerned, it seems to be a runaway victory for BJP,
1: Right.
0: and also Puducherry is going along the expected lines of Rangasamy's party, and the BJP
1: Right.
0: probably looking good to come back to power.
1: Mr. Upadhyay, hold on to that thought. These are still early leads and trends. Nothing is solidified yet. We have to wait and watch. Probably another 2 to 3 hours' time from now is when we'll have a clear picture as to who's actually won the day, who will be eating jhalmuri, and who will be eating sandesh by this afternoon,
2: Or
1: Shreya Dutt,
2: Rasgulla.
1: or Rasgulla for that matter, or payasam in Tamil Nadu. These are some of the issues. We'll of course wait and watch. We'll slip into a short break. More updates will continue on the other side. Stay tuned.

0: in-depth coverage of global issues broken down into facts, figures, and simple words. Backed with analysis from field experts who truly matter, because we believe in decoding the real picture for you. Week after week, creating the maximum impact. Watch We on Wide Angle at these times on Wheel. World is One. From the bustling trading floors of Wall Street to the vibrant exchanges of Asian stock markets, We on breaks it down for you to make sense of what's happening. As we reveal the key factors behind events, strategic battles, and the game-changing business decisions that shape the world. We bring you all of this and more on World Business Watch.
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4: From the

0: groups and for our global audience who are watching our coverage, remember, each and every result that comes out today will have an impact on how India moves forward and how it will impact the 2029 general elections, how each political party of India strategizes its way forward and what happens next. So we will be getting you all the details, early trends, the results, what each party is saying, and what impact it's going to have on the country.
1: And it's just been about an hour, I was looking at the clock, since the early trends have started coming in. These are postal ballots coming in. This is not an exact representation of the overall trends. What the figures are looking like, we'll have more clarity as we keep bringing all the details. But as much as vote counting is underway in West Bengal, Tamil Nadu, Assam, Kerala and Puducherry, initial figures show BJP ahead of the TMC in West Bengal, the DMK leading in Tamil Nadu and BJP leading in Assam.
0: Iran warns that any American interference in the Strait of Hormuz would violate the ceasefire with Tehran after President Donald Trump says the U.S. would begin escorting commercial ships through the waterway.
1: Donald Trump says that U.S. representatives are holding very positive discussions with Iran about resolving the war. In his post, he adds that it could lead to something very positive for all.
0: Iran's Revolutionary Guards say the U.S. must choose between an impossible military operation or a deal with Tehran. After Trump dismisses Iran's peace proposal, Iran's foreign ministry says it's a 14-point plan to end the war.
1: UK Maritime Agency reports a tanker unidentified projectiles off the UAE coast near north of Fujairah. All crew members are reported safe. All ships are warned to proceed with caution while authorities investigate the incident.
0: Israel issues new evacuation warnings for more than 10 villages in southern Lebanon, including areas in Nabatieh. Strikes in the region have killed at least one person and wounded four rescuers on site.
1: Japan's Prime Minister Sanae Takaichi holds talks with her Australian counterpart Anthony Albanese to discuss energy, critical minerals and defence amid global oil supply squeeze. Australia supplies coal and LNG to Japan, while Japan provides around 7% of Australia's diesel needs.

0: All right, so those were the big stories this morning, of course, but our continued focus remains on the big election results. West Bengal continues to be a crucial battlefield that the entire country is witnessing. And as far as early trends are concerned, we know right now that the BJP is slightly, as far as the Trinamool Congress is concerned, they are at 100. Is what we knew last time around when the numbers came in. But remember, these are very, very early trends. Too difficult to say anything at the moment. A couple of hours more and we'll have some sort of clarity coming in. There you have it, the TMC having 100 and the BJP at 148, of course, is something that has been predicted. But let's wait and watch how these numbers come in. Let me quickly go across to our correspondent on ground, Dharamjot Kaur. She's joining us and getting us the latest from West Bengal. Dharamjot, there is, of course, a sense of excitement, a sense of what is going to be happening this morning and through the day. First, quickly give us a sense of what you're seeing around you, the counting underway, early trends coming in. One of the most crucial seats, Bhavanipur constituency, is seeing, as far as at least early trends are concerned, Shubhendu Adhikari leading from there and Mamata Banerjee trailing.
1: Well, absolutely. So far, even though it's a very, very early trend and nothing can be said, it looks like a repeat of 2021. But that was a different seat altogether when Mamata Banerjee had contested from Nandigram in the last election. And now she returned to her usual seat in Bhavanipur. But the early trends not really going in her favor. Of course, there's still like thousands of votes left to be counted on that front. So clearly, those numbers are anything but accurate at this point. However, not a very good start for the TMC, a slightly better start for the BJP that anyway is looking to make a mark in this election for the first time ever in West Bengal and actually claim power in the state. Again, whether or not that happens is the big question mark, and I think that's something we'll find out in about a few hours from now. But so far, Shreya, all quiet on the eastern front. I've been outside the Netaji Indoor Stadium since early hours. Very, very well in terms of keeping security in check, in terms of monitoring movement. No private vehicles are being allowed in the area. The entire stadium has been blockaded from different points. I was at a different entry point altogether an hour back. I'm at a different one right now. All of it, the entire circumference has been blockaded to ensure that there's no untoward incident, that there's no movement that isn't required. Only elected representatives, election commission representatives, observers, and the party workers who have their cards with them to access this particular area, those are the only people who are being allowed inside. But having said that, it's expected that the speed and the momentum and the reactions will pick up as the day progresses. We were already seeing visuals of suites being prepared at BJP headquarters in different states and union territories where the elections are being held. And whether or not that suite is something that they end up distributing, we'll find out in a few hours.
2: Yeah, early distributions of suites are always to be looked at with a lot of caution, Dharamjot. Mm-hmm. We've seen that in our earlier coverages as well, that just celebrating too early can come and bite back. But let me quickly go over to what we picked up in terms of, and I'm just informing our audiences, initially it's the postal ballots which are counted. So it's just been 1 hour since the counting has begun. This is not going to be the final. It's not particular, and it's not essential to know that this is what the final figures will look like, but that's what the initial counting looks like. So after about, I think, Shreya, another hour or so, we'll start to learn what the real trend is going to be. But as of now, it seems like the BJP has managed to make its mark with the TMC trailing. That's what the initial numbers are. But these elections can be more interesting and they can turn more than a normal T20 match. Dharamjot, I'll come quickly back to you. Kolkata, you're reporting from there. And Kolkata was Firhad Hakim, Mamata's right-hand man, and Rakesh Singh going up at against it. Kolkata is, of course, seen as a pivotal seat. It is, and it's up in, for polls in the second phase. Give us more on what you've been picking up. You were here during the campaigning. You're here now again during, now the counting day is here. Give us more on what you picked up.
1: Well, Kolkata is a bit of a mixed bag, Shivan. You have different kinds of people living in the city, and which also explains the different kind of issues that everyone has been talking about. It's also one of the constituencies of this particular assembly election that has been looking at a wave of anti-incumbency, if I may say so myself. In all the conversations that I've had with people living in the capital, they are looking for change, pariborton, as they call it, here in village and they want to see a bit of a change in the electoral mandate. They want to see what a different party can do for the state of West Bengal and for them in particular, especially the youngsters who are looking for more job opportunities and for more industry and for a different landscape altogether in terms of how the state develops. That's how Kolkata seems to have voted. Whether or not that's true, we'll find out shortly. But Kolkata has a very different outlook in terms of how the other parts of West Bengal function, Shivan. We're looking at border districts, Murshidabad or Malda, for example. The issues there, the identity politics there, the kind of undercurrent in those areas is very different from what you see here in Kolkata. So at the end of the day, it depends on which issue, which particular part of the state has had a heavier hand or an upper hand in this entire election, and how that really pans out for either the BJP or the TMC. That's going to be a big, big thing to look at. Before we move on very quickly, there's an official constituency trend coming on the Election Commission website. We have the BJP that is leading from Jhargram. It's the constituency where we saw the Prime Minister also participate in several election rallies. We have Lakshmikant Dosa from the BJP who is leading, and Monga from the TMC who is currently trailing from the seat. So that's one of the few numbers that has come out in terms of what the trends look like so far. The gap, however, is very less. We're just looking at under 1,000 votes of difference, and that.

0: is something that could be made up very, very easily in a matter of minutes.
1: Yeah, just a couple of hours before we actually get some concrete results. But let's also tell our viewers how the first Election Commission of India numbers have come in as far as West Bengal is concerned. It has BJP leading on one seat at the moment. Remember, this is a total of 294, but 293 seats will be counted today. The Falta constituency will have a repolling on the 21st of May. That result will come out on the 24th. But the BJP leading in West Bengal, Tamil Nadu, you've got CPI winning one and the TVK, Vijay's TVK winning one as well. Kerala has the Congress at three and CPI at one. And Assam has BJP leading on one seat. These are the official ECI numbers that have come in at the moment. Remember, they will trickle in. These are the most concrete numbers that you'll get right from the Election Commission of India as far as the counting is concerned. Let me quickly go across to Mr. R.K. Upadhyay, who continues to be with our senior journalist, joining us from Bengaluru. Mr. Upadhyay, you know, our colleague Dharamjot was talking about Kolkata and the difference in how different constituencies will think, will vote. And, you know, do you think there has been a divide between urban Bengalis and rural Bengalis? Perhaps the urban Bengali has some sort of disillusionment with the TMC. There is some sort of anti-incumbency as opposed to rural, which is a stronger vote bank for Mamata Banerjee.
2: Mamata has always had a very good grip over the rural Bengal. And probably that is what is helping her in this difficult hour for her. But, you know, it's going neck and neck. Earlier, the BJP was looking like comfortably placed, but TMC is, I think, catching up very, very fast. So it's not going to be easy for, you know, BJP to get a majority on its own. We have to wait and see how it pans out. And on the other hand, you see, even in Tamil Nadu, I mean, TVK making a big, you know, noise there. And they have even overtaken ADMK certain times. And they are in the second position. You know, it's possible that, you know, there could be a hung assembly for the first time in Tamil Nadu. Probably first time in history because, you know, they have never had any coalition government so far. And if TVK makes a very big you know, impact in those elections, and either DMK or AADMK may have to take his help.
3: Mr. Upadhyay, let me come to that when we're talking about TVK. Now, going back to, I know we understand that postal ballots are being counted here, so we'll have a better understanding of whether the exit polls are how accurate they were, maybe a little later in the day from now, a little hour away from now. But as of now, when we look at what the exit polls have suggested, most had suggested that TVK really hasn't made much of a mark, but then there are one or two more exit polls suggesting that they are leaps ahead of the competition. There's a major divide in what the projections were. In your appreciation, how do you see the TVK faring? Because if they get a big number, this is going to be a game changer completely.
2: Well, I think one survey predicted between 80 to 120 seats for TVK.
1: Yeah, that's Access.
2: That's a huge
1: India.
2: Number. In fact, you know, that crosses the halfway mark of 118. So even if he gets about, let's say, 70, 80, you see, that will lead to a fractured mandate. You know, probably he'll be in a position to dictate terms. He could become the kingmaker in Tamil Nadu. But we'll have to wait and see how it pans out because he has had a very bitter exchange with the DMK. I don't think he'll be able to go with the DMK. If he's closer to the AIDMK, probably that's an alliance that could work because he has not attacked the AIDMK leaders. Of course, he's not very happy with the BJP and he has always been you know, saying that it's not a most secular party. And but BJP is a very minor you know, partner in that alliance. And he would be happy to go with AIDMK when it comes to that.
1: Mr. Upadhyay, I'm going to come back to you. Let me also quickly go back to our colleague Dharamjot. She's got the numbers that have come in from the state of Assam. Dharamjot, what do you have for us? These are early numbers coming in for Assam as well.
4: Yes, absolutely. In fact,
0: coming for 8 seats given by the Election Commission, 10, my apologies, 8 on which the BJP is leading and Congress is leading on 2 so far. And I mean, the numbers in terms of what all the constituency trends look like, we have the results, very early trends coming from Mangaldai, where the Congress is leading with close to 9,000 votes, the BJP trailing at around 2,800. And then we have a reverse of that in Ramakrishna Nagar constituency, where you have the BJP leading with close to 8,000 votes and INC trailing at just over 1,000. So this is what it looks like. Now, it's a similar trend in terms of the other seats as well. 8 in the lead for the BJP, 2 for the Indian National Congress. Of course, the BJP led by Hemanta Biswa Sarma looking to secure another term in the northeastern state. So far, the exit polls have given a similar mandate to the Assam Chief Minister and to the BJP. But again, there's been a lot of undercurrent. There have been several issues. And then there's also a six-party opposition alliance led by the Congress that's fighting this battle. Whether or not they're able to make a bit of a difference in terms of the mandate, that's the big question.
3: Dharam, we'll come back to you. Let me go back to Ms. Obhyay. As my colleague Dharamjot just mentioned about, how Congress is trailing at a certain level and what the exit polls had already told us, it's going to be a comfortable victory for the BJP. But Congress largely sees this as post-Congress versus current Congress. And there's still, do you suggest a sense of sour grapes? Because obviously these were large percentage of the current leaders who are there in the BJP were earlier with the Congress.
2: I suppose you were talking about Assam.
3: Yeah, we are speaking about Assam. Yes.
2: So, Hemanta Biswas, who was earlier with the Congress, joined the BJP in 2016. Mm. And that is how, he was able to make a difference. He has been here, who has had 2 terms already as the Chief Minister. And he looks certain to be, continuing for the 3rd term. In Assam, he has made a great impact because his government has been one of the most stable governments in the Northeast. And a lot of developments have taken place thanks to the support from the central government. The Northeast has suffered earlier. In the last 60 years, the development works in the Northeast have been neglected. But I think the BJP played a special focus to the Northeastern states. Especially Prime Minister Narendra Modi has made, I think, more than 50 visits into the Northeast. There were Prime Ministers who never visited Northeast for a long time, whereas Modi has made it a point to bring in Northeast more closer to the mainland. And that's the reason why we see, any number of BJP governments in the Northeast and Congress, which ruled almost all of Northeast for a very, very long time, doesn't seem to have a put hold anywhere in the Northeast right now. Hmm. So that's the picture in the Northeast. And Hemanta Biswas Sarma should be able to, come back to power there.
1: Mr. Pathe, what's also interesting is how this entire, the so-called mama magic of Hemanta Biswas Sarma is very popular among women. And you see that over a period of time, whether it's, Hemanta Biswas Sarma enjoying that popularity or that popularity translating into votes, that has been seen. And this time around, of course, he's also relying on women's support. What is it that works? Doling out money into women's bank accounts is something that the BJP has only recently started doing, as opposed to other opposition parties which have been doing it before the BJP. But what works for him, Hemanta Biswas Sarma, as far as the women are concerned?
2: Generally, he's a very amiable person. You can see that he has such a informal way of interacting with people. And he doesn't carry any airs. As a chief minister, I think he's much more casual, approach to the people, and probably is very, very approachable. That's one of the reasons why I think he has been able to carry the people along. All these freebies have become now a routine across the country. Initially, the BJP, especially Prime Minister Narendra Modi, was against freebies. Yeah. In fact, for a year or two, he completely resisted that. But I think the Karnataka result was a turning point where he realized, in spite of a spirited campaign in Karnataka, he was not able to defeat the 5 guarantees which Congress came up with. And since then, every political party every state has started offering these freebies.
3: And Mr. Padhyay, let's come back to Tamil Nadu. There are more trends coming in, and it now says that the AIADMK, they're leading in 5 seats, and that's where we are at this point. They're in 3 seats, CPI 1 and DMK in 1, and that is in contrast to what the overall projections were. Of course, those projections will give shape in a little while from now. But what do you make of these initial trends at this point? As far as the seats are concerned, the AIADMK is leading in 5, and we have the map in front of us. I can pull out the names for you very quickly. There is Munusami KP, that's the candidate name. And all right, wait, I will come back to you, Mr. Padhyay. Will cut across that to Shashi Tharoor speaking right now.
4: It's time for a change, and even people whose individual popularity we are not disputing seem to be behind. This, I think, is a very good sign, and for us in the UDF, we are not going to make any premature celebrations, but I can see already a major reversal for things to look very different. Let's talk again in an hour or so, hour and a bit, and we'll certainly, I think, if we get a confirmation with more than half the votes counted in most places, then I think we are heading very clearly forward. For the moment, it's a good beginning.
5: And if UDF comes to war, will you be a contender for the CM?
4: No, I'm not in the fray. I think right now we've got enough contenders. What matters now is there should be a change of government, a change of policy, and a revival of Kerala. I think the entire thing, I hope that I can count on my ideas also being of some use to the new government. But my message will certainly be development, completely changing the disastrous fiscal situation, really doing essential work to make Kerala once again a haven for investment so that we can grow, generate jobs for our people.
5: NDA is keeping a lead in power from the beginning. How do you see this? I mean, is there a great fight coming to Kerala?
4: I think it will be interesting to see what comes out of all of this. At the moment, we've always known that NDA would be viable only in a handful of constituencies. That is, we never thought that they had any serious contention chance beyond 4 or 5. And even there, we thought that they could end up second and not first. So it's not that we were in any case expecting to concede very much to them. But it's early days. Let's see in the next few hours how it evolves. But, you know, as I said last time also, a party that is zero in the assembly, if it goes to 1 or 2 or 3, does it change anything real for the people of Kerala? And that's the real answer. I think for us, what we need to see is a new government, and our focus is on that. Okay. Thank you.
1: All right, that is Congress's Shashi Tharoor. Of course, UDF is, at least the exit poll stated, that they will be leading and they will win the elections in Kerala, whether or not we have wait and see. And as Shashi Tharoor said, it's too early to say anything. But of course, Congress would be, watching this Kerala result very, very closely. Because as you can see, the trends that are coming in, the UDF alliance, which includes the Congress, has been given more seats than the LDF. The Pinari Vijayan government obviously now looking at this very closely, because this is going to decide the fate of where this is headed, whether the Vijayan government will finally be toppled or not. That we'll have to wait and see. But this is as far as the numbers are concerned. We've got Kerala.
3: Yeah, Kerala, there are a few leads that have come in more. The Congress is leading in 21 seats. That's what the Election Commission of India is now projecting.
1: This is Kerala.
3: This is Kerala. Okay. And we come back to the CPIM that's left. It's leading in 11 seats. And, of course, then the other parties. So largely, that's where we're looking at. And overall, what we had for you on the screen is also similar. The UDF at 89 and the LDF at 46. Even the leads are suggesting a more than 50% lead over one over the other, UDF over the LDFs. And that is also in line with what the exit polls are suggesting. Mm. So let's wait and watch how this one goes out. Lots more to discuss. And as far as the leads are concerned, the Election Commission of India is projecting them. We are bringing that for all our viewers. Yeah. And more nuanced conversations to continue after a very short break right here on Beyond World is One, as we bring you minute-by-minute updates of all that's coming in from all the regions on polling day today.

0: From the bustling trading floors of Wall Street to the vibrant exchanges of Asian stock markets, Weon breaks it down for you to make sense of what's happening. As we reveal the key factors behind events, strategic battles, and the game-changing business decisions that shape the world. We bring you all of this and more on World Business Watch.
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0: Where darkness hides behind every corner. Where the truth is stranger than fiction. A show that dives deep into the stories which shock and mystify. The victims, the accused, and the sinister plot. Prime Crime is your front row seat to darkness.
4: This is our brand new edition of South India, a daily dynamic show that will capture the pulse of the southern Indian state.

0: Hello and welcome to our continuous coverage on Beyond. This, of course, is the big day of the counting in a few hours from now. We'll have the results in front of us. But at this moment, what we're looking at is we've got some early leads and trends coming in. With me in the studio is Shivan. Shivan, this is a big moment, is it not? The way things are panning out, it does appear that the pollsters who had been predicting those numbers could perhaps have gotten the trend right, but still, these are early leads.
1: At least that's what all the pollsters are definitely going to be hoping for. And what we can assess from these initial leads and trends, it seems to be in the same direction as the exit polls had suggested a few days ago. This is where things stand as of now. Let's quickly take you over. Counting of votes underway, of course, in West Bengal, Tamil Nadu, Assam, Kerala and Puducherry. And early trends show BJP ahead of the TMC in West Bengal and leading in Assam. A tight fight between DMK and TVK in Tamil Nadu. UDF leading in Kerala and NDA is ahead in Puducherry.
0: So Iran has warned that any U.S. interference in the Strait of Hormuz will violate the ceasefire with Tehran after President Donald Trump said that the U.S. will begin escorting commercial ships through the waterway.

Representatives are holding very positive discussions with Iran about resolving the war. In his post on social media, adds that the talks could be something very positive for all.

0: The Iran's Revolutionary Guard Corps say it planned to bring an end to this war permanently.
1: UK Maritime Agency tanker is hit by unidentified projectiles off the UAE coast near north of Fujairah. All crew members reported safe. All ships are warned to proceed with caution while authorities investigate the incident.

Israel has issued new evacuation warnings for more than at least 10 Lebanese villages in southern Lebanon, including areas in Nabatieh, despite a truce. Israel has carried out bombing the region, in which at least one person has been killed and four others wounded in just the last 24 hours.

Japan's Prime Minister Sanae Takaichi holds talks with her Australian counterpart Anthony Albanese to discuss energy, critical minerals and defence amid global oil supply squeeze. Australia supplies coal and LNG to Japan, while Japan provides around 7% of Australia's diesel needs.

0: All right, viewers, welcome back. We are continuously bringing you all the leads and trends that are coming in from all five regions that we track polling day numbers. And as of now, what we are understanding is that largely what the leads are suggesting is similar to what the exit polls have suggested a few days ago.
1: You know, Shivan, if these numbers hold, this is the big moment. This is going to define Indian politics probably for decades to come.
0: What is about to happen? You have West Bengal in mind when you say that.
1: Absolutely, and I've got West Bengal in mind, because what we are witnessing in Bengal, if these numbers still hold, because this is 9:35 in the morning, it's still early moments, but the Bharatiya Janata Party at this moment is set to be ahead in 154 seats, which is comfortably past the halfway mark of 148 that it needs. At this moment, because remember, this is an all-stakes game. For Mamata Banerjee, who's been the chief minister since 2011, this is a do-or-die race. The Bharatiya Janata Party, anywhere in any state that it expands in, it chips away at the party that was in power locally, and it effectively is the end of that party. Is that what is now going to happen in Bengal as well? Because Mamata Banerjee, one of the most charismatic leaders, you know, she's an institution in herself, who's dominated the politics of Bengal for the last 1.5 decades and more. If the BJP can actually retain this lead, this is a cataclysmic moment, a huge, huge moment. A lot of people would say that this is, you know, what the SIR was about, and this is where the Bharatiya Janata Party has played its cards exceptionally well and has managed to trump Mamata Banerjee in her stronghold.
0: And that's definitely going to be a big blow if that takes place, going to completely change the overall architecture of how politics looks like in the country. Let's quickly go over the numbers. We've already gone over West Bengal. Those are the trends in front of you. As of now, we see BJP at 154, TMC at 116. Let's quickly come over to Kerala numbers as well. We'll have those on the screen for you in front. What the trends are suggesting is that INC, the Congress, is leading in 30 numbers, 140 total constituencies, UDF at 90, LDF, the left Democrat.

0: the state of Tamil Nadu up on our screens, because this is a crucial moment here in Tamil Nadu politics as well. Because from the emerging leads and trends, I request my producers to get the numbers of Tamil Nadu up on our screens. What is interesting, Shivan, is that, you know, TVK of Vijay seems to have pulled off something quite extraordinary, because these are numbers that perhaps no one expected. Yeah. Very few, in fact, gave the credibility that seems to be presenting there. 76, and it is the party that is in the lead at this moment. The DMK that was looking pretty comfortable till about half an hour ago is now in the third position at 54. Vijay, the first-time politician, the superstar-turned-politician, appears to be running away in the lead in Tamil Nadu. A big moment in Tamil politics if these numbers continue to solidify there.
1: Yeah, this is going to be a complete game changer. This is going to change anything, unless there is an alliance which turns up later. We don't know, of course, no speculation here. But if these numbers hold, clearly, we see the DMK is going to be trailing, not even in second place, but in third place if these numbers hold. AIA, DMK and TVK in a tight race. This is not something that, you know, all the exit polls have suggested. I think Axis My India got this part of it. Perhaps they suggested something similar, even something close to 90 to 120 seats. But now let's quickly cut back to Kerala. We'll have the numbers for you in front. I'll now cut across to Arunay Krishnan, who's joining us from the Congress headquarters there in Kerala. Binoy, are you sensing some early celebrations already? Because this is very much in line with what was expected, but we don't know until you're sure. And we have had circumstances in the past, in other states, not in Kerala, where there's been early celebration. And that's not something that one wants to walk back on if it changes. But here, do you find any kind of suggestion that this can change going forward?
2: Actually, here in the background, you can see the celebration of the UDF members, UDF party workers. You can see the result is in the initial stages, the result was there was a slight edge only for UDF, but in the later stages now it is almost 95 seats UDF is leading, and just 40 seats below 40 seats the LDF is leading. So the current swing is clearly towards the UDF, and the UDF workers are celebrating here. Here I'm standing in front of the Kerala headquarters of the Congress party. So here celebration has started. Electoral ballots were counted, then only started the trend. But there the margin was just 10 to 15 numbers of seats. But in almost all constituencies in South Kerala, in Middle Kerala, and also in the northern region, in the Malabar region, the situation is now presently swinging towards the UDF, and they are going to the power after 10 years. They are regaining the power after 10 years with a clear majority. This is the situation here in Kerala.
1: All right, Binoy, thanks so much for getting us those details. We'll come back to you in a bit. Stay with us. And we also have Siddharth MP, who's there with us. And Siddharth, Tamil Nadu, I mean, if the trends are suggesting anything, this is not what all the exit polls had suggested. TVK is seeming to be the disruptor.
3: Election Commission website is showing the opposition, or rather the NDA itself, looks to be ahead at 23, and then the TVK is just behind with 20, and the DMK is just halfway there with 10 seats. This is the kind of leading scenario that we're getting to see as far as the Election Commission site. So we are right now at the DMK headquarters. Usually at the ruling party headquarters, one would expect significantly more activity, but now that's not the case. Things seem to be quite calm over here. So we'll have to wait and see what the trend is going to be through the day, because before we come to any conclusions, at least we'll have to wait until 12 noon or 1 p.m. to understand what is the real picture. So for now, we are at the DMK headquarters. There's not a great amount of activity or celebration here. It's a kind of calm atmosphere that's prevailing over here, Shivan.
0: You know, Siddharth, looking at the way the numbers are stacking up, it is a surprise that you have even that many number of people at the DMK's office. Hold that thought, Siddharth. Let me also bring in Binoy Krishnan. Binoy, you know, all through the campaigning, it did apply. Vijayan was very confident of the work that he had done, but it appears that this election is going clearly against him. Where do you think Pinarayi Vijayan will now square the blame on for what now looks like clearly an election result that he did not expect?
2: In the initial stages of the campaign, the LDF was so confident that Pinarayi Vijayan always told that the government, that there is no anti-incumbency against the government. But the situation is that in the end of the campaign, the situation has changed a lot, and there was some sensational issues, and also through the behavior of C.

0: there arised some points of anti-independence. See, in some stages, the CM was irritated to the people also. All these situations came to an anti-independence factor, and all the developments they raised were sunk in Shabarimala issues. The situation is changed also from the time of the exit poll. It was totally seen that the people are towards UDF. After 10 years, UDF is coming back to power. This is the situation. See, in some situations of counting, the CM Pinarayi Vijayan has trained for some votes to his opponent candidate of LDF. That is the situation here. Anti-incumbency was strong here. That was part of the campaign of UDF. Also, the opposition leader V.D. Suresan has proclaimed that it will be happening again. Even if he is not making the UDF to power, he will go from the active political activism also. So that
1: indeed, Binoy.
2: Look at the contrast there behind Binoy. Thanks so much for those updates. We'll come back to you in a bit. But look at the contrast there, Saleh, behind Binoy and behind Siddharth, MP in Chennai. Whereas DM, one is at the DMK office, one is at the Congress office, one is in Canada. On that, we'll come to Mr. Upadhyay, who's also here with us on the broadcast. Mr. Upadhyay, you would have noticed the contrast there as well. Clearly, these trends are being taken very seriously as the final results for both DMK and the Congress, as you just sense the complete difference in the volume levels from both offices, as our reporters bring us a glimpse of what's really going on in the party headquarters.
3: It looks like there is a political earthquake in Tamil Nadu. Mm. I mean, who expected Vijay to reach this level? I mean, he is now number one in terms of course, leads. And to be able to overtake both the established parties, the ADMK and DMK, and emerge as number one as of now, takes a lot of effort. I mean, you know, he has been in politics only for 2 years. I mean, he launched his party for two years ago. Of course, he had political ambitions, which were seen even 10, 15 years ago. But then, you know, in 2 years, if he has been able to manage this kind of a performance, it's a truly spectacular performance. And I don't think even his, mentor, M.G. Ramachandran, was able to achieve this. So he was, in power with the DMK for more than two decades. He was in film industry for more than three decades. And then he joined the DMK and he worked in the DMK for two decades before he became a chief minister. Whereas Vijay is a completely raw hand and he never had any kind of a political background. And he just entered politics. And, you know, looking at the kind of crowds that he was able to attract during this political campaign, it was clear to anybody that here is a political phenomenon in the making. Because the crowds that came to his rallies were amazing. I mean, you know, lakhs and lakhs of people. And he had a situation where in Karur, there was a stampede. I mean, he reached this place about 7-8 hours later. And you know the Tamil Nadu's heat. And there was a stampede and 41 people were killed. And this was in September last year. 41 people, including 11 children, were killed in the stampede. And what did Vijay do? He just slunked away from the scene. I mean, he just took a flight back to Chennai. And then he said, I didn't want to create any kind of a problem here. And but people didn't take it amiss. It looks like, you know, he was pardoned for what he had done. And the results are showing that, you know, that has not negatively affected his chances in this elections.
1: Mr. Upadhyay, if you have to dwell a bit on this, what do you think actually has worked in favor of Vijay? Vijay is an untested political hand, as you pointed out, that even in the case of M. Ramachandra Rao, he had to spend quite some time within the DMK before he could break out and start his own political party and then win the elections. Here is a new, completely an untested politician. He's a superstar, no question about it. He's very, very popular in the state of Tamil Nadu. But the fact that within 2 years of starting a political party, why do you think the people of Tamil Nadu are willing to repose their faith in what is effectively a political newbie?
3: I think it's a frustration and, with the ruling parties, both the DMK and the ADMK, people have seen how corrupt these political parties are and how the administration has gone to dogs and, they're enriching themselves. And, these are the families that are working behind this. And Vijay being a fresh face, I mean, he has not come with any kind of baggage. He doesn't seem to have kind of a family that he needs to support politically. And people want to, change.

0: And this is a massive moment for Tamil Nadu, because in 1967 is the first time that the Congress was defeated, and they've never been able to make a comeback in Tamil Nadu for the last 6 years. So it has been either DMK or the ADMK, and you know they have changed hands every other time. But only in 2011 and 2016 that Jayalalitha was able to win two consecutive terms, and Stalin was hoping to repeat that, and he wanted to have a second term. But it looks like it's going to be difficult for him now. And you know, it's just that people are fed up with the kind of politics that you know the established parties are playing, and look at all the kind of that you know he offered. Stalin went out of the way to increase the you know the fancy freebies that he was offering, and in spite of that, if people are voting him out, it shows the strength of the Indian democracy.
1: Mr. Upadhyay, stay with us. We'll come back. Let's cut across to our colleague Siddharth MP, who's there with us from Chennai. Siddharth, you brought us glimpses from the DMK office. There was a large, I mean, it was largely a lull behind you, and that is the sense we can get behind you as well. But just look at the statement that had come out from the BJP spokesperson, Narayanan Tirupati. He had initially said that he's poised for a beautiful win, and there's not going to be a hung assembly in Tamil Nadu. If you just look at the AIADMK numbers, they seem to be in the lead. TVK is right up there next to them. But that chance of a hung assembly seems to be, it can't be ruled out, at least as per these leads. How do you assess it?
2: Tamil Nadu has never had a hung assembly in a long time. It's usually a mandate that goes one way or the other. It's never hung. So that is something we'll have to wait to see the trends and how they emerge through the day. But one thing I want to point out, given the present trend and the numbers that the ECI is putting out, Vijay had campaigned initially saying that the battle is between his party and the ruling party, the DMK. But now, and the battle is between the opposition ADMK and Vijay's party. In fact, ironically now, it's the opposition ADMK or the NDA front which is in pole position, and Vijay, who's just playing behind with a small difference. So this shows that there's been a complete shift in Tamil Nadu politics itself, because the DMK, like all political parties, was expressing supreme confidence in their welfare measures and in the kind of ground machinery and ground efforts that they've been doing for the last 1 year. Imagine, this is a party with a massive ground level infrastructure and five, six decades of legacy. So obviously this is a party. So it is hard to believe that a TVK type of party would be able to, you know, defeat all of this and come second as far as the present numbers go. So thing that we are getting to see here. So soon we'll also hope to go to the AIADMK office to see how things are evolving over there, because certainly by now the mood there should have sort of, you know, broken out into a cheerful atmosphere, because it's after a long break. It's after 5 years that the ADMK is coming back, and this is also happening. Quick to, in fact, rule out the AIADMK's continuance in politics in a big way. And many thought that under Palaniswamy, this is a do or die election for the AIADMK. And if this trend, it looks like the ADMK is going to, you know, win. The BJP spokesperson had pointed out there is a possibility, if this continues, that ADMK could or could perhaps form the government. Of course, that is a huge if. But let's just look at this. This is a party that was being written off. The DA was writing off the ADMK, saying that it's been weakened, it's become a subservient to the BJP. So these were accusations being made against the ADMK. But for that party to now come up and, you know, show this kind of impressive number is a comeback of you know, unimaginable. Let me say, Saleh and Shivan.
3: That's absolutely correct. The magic figure for Tamil Nadu is 118. And at this moment, TVK is inching closer. It is leading in 82 seats. The AIADMK is ahead in 76 seats. Shivan, for anyone yesterday night who would have said that TVK would be the number one party in Tamil politics, Tamil Nadu's politics, like our guest RK Patel was talking about there, even the biggest of the film stars like M.G. Ramachandra Rao, they had not managed to present this kind of a political performance. What is happening here is in many ways unprecedented. Vijay, a lot of people were saying, could at best hope to be the kingmaker. But here, you know, it would not be wrong to say that probably when the numbers finally stack up, he could, in fact, end up becoming the king. 118 is the magic figure. 83 is where TVK stands. Mr. Upadhyay,
1: these are again trends.
3: These are again trends, but at this moment it is 9:52 in the morning.
1: It seems to be getting more solidified as the time progresses.
3: We need to wait and watch, because if these trends hold on for another 1 hour, then take my word, this is a huge, huge result. Everyone was talking about the change that is happening in Bengal, but Tamil Nadu seems to have sprung a surprise.

0: something that no one expected.
1: For the Tamilians to put their trust in Vijay over the stalwart parties which have been around there historically. That says a lot about the other two parties, I think, more than it talks about TVK at this point, but they are needing change. But again, just cautioning our viewers, these are initial trends and leads, but as time progresses, this will start shaping up into an eventuality. Let's quickly also cut across to our reporter Binoy Krishnan, who's there with us from the UDF headquarters, from the Congress headquarters there in Kerala. He's there with us from Thiruvananthapuram. Binoy, can you hear us? If you're there with us, yes, there he is. You can hear the commotion behind him already. Binoy, I'll request first, if you could just bring the mic slightly higher towards your mouth so that we can hear you clearly. There's a lot of commotion we hear around you, and that's essentially where my question also arises from. Is there already a sense of a victory that is setting in, or is the party now absolutely confident that, yes, this is going to be the final result? Binoy, over to you.
2: Hope this is audible. The situation...
1: Yeah, you can take it closer.
0: Go ahead, Binoy.
2: The anxious Congress workers... Here in the background, we can see the anxious Congress workers, UDF workers, because the trend now is set to UDF. In the initial stages, it was not a clear margin between UDF and LDF. While the time of the counting of the postal ballots and all, and after that, when the counting started, when the election machines started counting, it was a slight margin between 10 and 15 seats. It was a margin of 10 and 15 seats. Now it's a very good margin between UDF and LDF. The UDF has got leading 95 seats and the LDF is below 40 seats. And the interesting thing is that the NDA is also leading in 4 to 5 seats. That's the situation here in Kerala, but it's almost clear that LDF is going to set the power back and they are going to regain the power back after 10 years.
0: You know, the magic number in Kerala is 71, and at this moment UDF is at like a battle that, against all odds. Pinarayi Vijayan, who is looking so confident, he's clearly nowhere in the picture. And it is the Congress-led alliance in Kerala that seems to have written itself into the victory books. At this point of time, these are still early leads and trends. Things can still change. It is 9:55 in the morning. And at this moment, there are a number of surprises that have been thrown up in the air. The big story is from Tamil Nadu, where this new untested party of Vijay, TVK, seems to be clearly scripting itself into the corridors of power in ways no one perhaps expected. In West Bengal, this is what the pollsters had predicted, that the Bharatiya Janata Party could stage an upset. Mamata Banerjee may no longer remain the dominant political power that she was in the state of West Bengal. And of course, in Assam, it is a very predictable story. It is the Bharatiya Janata Party which is clearly racing away. This is how things are stacking up. We'll take a short break. More updates will continue on the other side. Stay tuned to Beyond.

0: This is our brand new edition of South India, a daily dynamic show that will capture the pulse of the southern Indian state.
1: It's by blending special stories, stories of the day, breaking alerts and cultural wigglets.
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3: Where darkness hides behind every corner. Where the truth is stranger than fiction. A show that dives deep into the stories which shock and mystify. The victims, the accused, and the sinister plot. Prime Crime is your front row seat to darkness. Get the latest update.
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5: 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Wildfires. Droughts. And melting glaciers. Can we reverse the damage? 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It's a wake-up call, global emergency. 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

0: Well, it's results day and we are getting the numbers by the minute. It's seeming like a political earthquake in Tamil Nadu. A major disaster for the TMC could happen if these trends stay. And that's what this election is already turning out to be, barely 3 hours into counting.
1: Hiroshima, this moment it is hours, still yes. 2 hours into counting. Yes. These are still very early leads and trends, yeah. And things can dramatically change at this moment. You know, there are things that are happening in Tamil Nadu politics that no one expected. The fact there is a absolute newbie, till yesterday was essentially just a Tamil film superstar, yeah. Who could potentially be rewriting what happens in Tamil politics is something that no one expected. Perhaps only one pollster, you know, probably indicated that this could happen. And also in West Bengal, there is history that is being scripted where the political landscape of Bengal could change. Because remember, outlier states which had remained outside the grasp of the BJP. But this time round, the Bharatiya Janata Party seems to have done more than enough to try and upset Mamata Banerjee. These are some big moments that are unfolding in Indian politics. And this is how things are stacking up. 164 is where the BJP is leading. The TMC is in 120.
0: Absolutely. The BJP in the lead by a good margin. That's what the trends are suggesting. As we mentioned earlier, please note this. We are 2 hours into counting. This is not the result. These are trends. But the trends are also suggesting something. And if these numbers hold, it's going to turn out.
1: You know, it's a big if. Because in Bengal, the magic figure is 148. For the TMC, it is 28. For the Bharatiya Janata Party, it is 16 in excess of the magic figure. Things could, of course, change because remember the margin of a victory and a defeat in these elections in Bengal is probably going to be very minor. And this is where issues such as prominence, how much of it has impacted the results this time around, is something we'll have to wait and watch.
0: And the race can be a nail-biting one, so you don't know until it is final. Let's wait and see how these trends shape up. As of now, counting of votes underway in West Bengal, Tamil Nadu, Assam, Kerala and Puducherry. Early trends show that BJP is close to majority in both West Bengal and Assam. These are early trends. Vijay's TVK is ahead in Tamil Nadu by a good margin and UDF is leading in Kerala. NDA is ahead in Puducherry. That's where the trends stand so far.
1: The Japan's Prime Minister Sane Takaichi says that the global oil supply squeeze is inflicting an enormous amount of impact on Asia-Pacific region after talks with Australian Prime Minister
0: The US Central Command says that it will launch Project Freedom from Monday to secure commercial shipping through the Strait of Hormuz following Trump's announcement aimed at protecting vessels while maintaining a naval blockade on

0: Iran has warned that any American interference in the Strait of Hormuz will violate the ceasefire with Tehran after President Donald Trump said that the United States will begin escorting commercial ships through the waterway.
1: Iran's Revolutionary Guards say U.S. must choose between an impossible military operation or a deal with Tehran. After Trump dismisses Iran's peace proposal, the ministry said that it submitted a 14-point plan to end the war.

Rescue operations are underway for the two U.S. service members who went missing during military exercises in Morocco near Ocean Cliffs in Cap Draw training area. The soldiers were part of the African Lion 2026 joint training exercise. Sensex and Nifty 50 surge over 1% on some strong global cues and election optimism despite FII sellings. The oil prices, rupees movement and geopolitical developments remain the key factors influencing the market direction.

0: All right, so this, of course, is the big counting of the votes today. The results are expected to be out in another couple of a few hours from now. But at this moment, the way things are stacking up, there are things that are happening in Tamil politics which no one expected. It is nothing short of a political earthquake that has unfolded in Tamil politics. Shivan, you know, the fact that TVK is now leading in 92 seats, just shy of the majority, which is 118. You know, Vijay, the superstar, the telecaster, who till yesterday was just that, a movie star, could now potentially be looking at the possibility that he could be the next chief minister there.
1: Salih, these are initial trends. And yes, that is a question that is going to arise if these numbers hold. And that is a biggest question of them all. But like what we were also discussing earlier on in the break, the fact that TVK is getting this kind of a response and this kind of a trend is being set so early on in the day, it also speaks volumes about what the voters in Tamil Nadu feel about the other two parties, that they would give a newbie, a someone who has no political background so far in government, this kind of a response well over the other two, the DMK alliance and then the AIADMK alliance, which also holds the NDA in its fold. And there we have the numbers. Look at TVK at 95, AIADMK plus, that includes NDA, BJP, that adds a little over 80. And then you have the DMK at 40. Our reporter was in Chennai at the DMK office, and it seemed like an absolute lull behind him. So clearly, there is more to these numbers that the parties are seeing.
0: That is true. And also one other very interesting aspect, Shivan, if these numbers continue to hold, and we could be headed into a situation where none of the three parties ends up getting a simple majority on its own. TVK could emerge as the single largest party. And then the big question is,
1: will there be a hung?
0: Who would they want to get support from? Would they want to form a government with support from the DMK or the AIADMK? Because at this moment, remember, TVK, politically, we still do not know where it stands. Right. Would it want to get support from the AIADMK that is in alliance with the Bharatiya Janata Party, a party of the North, is something that we need to wait and watch out for. Because at this moment, TVK seems to be clearly racing ahead. 97 seats is where it seems to be leading. And, you know, this is
1: And on that note, let's now shift focus to West Bengal, where the fight is also one that's going to make the biggest headlines. We also have a guest joining us from West Bengal, from Kolkata, and our reporters also deployed there, Dharamjot Kaur. But before coming to them, just quickly bring you up to date with the leads so far. This is what the Election Commission of India is suggesting. The numbers are here, that these are trends. The BJP at 166, TMC plus at 119. And as far as leads are concerned, the BJP is leading in 32 seats. The TMC, that's at 9, and then you have the others. So there is a major drastic leap ahead for where the trends stand in terms of BJP and TMC plus. Now let's quickly cut across to our correspondent, my colleague Dharamjot Kaur, who's joining us from Kolkata. Dharam, in your appreciations, the two biggest X factors in this election in West Bengal, over to you.
2: Well, before we go to that, Shivan, just a quick update on the database. We're looking at the BJP leading in 38 assembly constituencies now, and the Trinamool Congress leading in 20 of them. Mm. And we have the other parties leading in one. So right now we have official trends from the Election Commission for 59 out of 293 seats. The 294th, of course, will have elections being held in Falta again later this month. But so far, that's where the numbers stand. The BJP in a lead in 18 seats as compared to the AITMC. Coming to the X factors, there's been quite a few of them, Shivan, but if we talk about some of the biggest conversations that have been happening in West Bengal, the biggest one, of course, has been of the SIR and who really it works in the favor of. Now, this could go in two different directions. Number one, or scenario one, you could have the SIR work in favor of the TMC because the voter base here, you know, looking at Mamata Banerjee as the one person who's been there through thick and thin and in the last 15 years with this state's electorate. And so it could properly go in her favor, whether it's her winning her own assembly constituency this time, or it's showing a larger trend in terms of the TMC. It doesn't seem like that at the moment, but right. We never know where this is headed in the next couple of hours. Scenario two again is the SIR works in the favor of the BJP because we're looking at an exercise that removes a lot of redundant names from the list. And so who really does it skew the results in the favor of?
0: Right.
2: So clearly this has been a massive conversation. It's a conversation in some parts of West Bengal that has even shadowed and overshadowed the ground issues. So I think it's going to be a bit interesting to watch which way this goes.
0: Indeed, Dharamjot, SIR is going to be one of those dominant issues. Jhalmuri, it is also prominent, so to speak. We've also got Ms. Shikha Mukherjee. She's joining us live from Kolkata. Ms. Mukherjee, at this moment, these are still early leads and trends, but the trend appears to be pointing in a direction where Mamata Banerjee, the stalwart of Bengali politics, you know, arguably one of the biggest street fighters of Indian politics that we've witnessed in the last few decades, probably is on the wane. And it is the Bharatiya Janata Party that had been knocking on the gates of power in Bengal, which looks like to come up on the top. What's your reading of the situation at the moment?
3: Well, the early trends suggest that the BJP is surging ahead after Trinamool Congress. But these are very early trends. And we'll have to wait and see how the final results play out. Having said that, it is going to be a very, very tough contest. It's going to be a contest which will be won on the margins. And I think that is something that we'll have to wait and see. Yes, there is, I entirely agree with your respondent that the SIR is the biggest story that has overshadowed the anti-incumbency story in some ways. However, there were two stories in West Bengal as the people waited in queue to vote. One, anti-incumbency and how they respond to the daily irritants and discomforts of a party where at the local level there is a lot of abuse of power. And number two, how they respond to the SIR and the Ghuspetia, the kind of stigmatization and segregation of people into different categories. That was the other issue. But if I look at what is working out now, there are three things that I'm seeing. One, that the BJP was the official opposition. It has worked exceedingly hard over the last 5 years to try and oust the ruling party from power. And it seems, as per the early

0: trends that it is definitely getting there.
1: Ms.
0: Number two.
1: Yeah, please go ahead.
0: Yeah. Just let me finish these 2 points and then you can ask me. Number two, the Trinamool has worked equally hard to prevent the BJP from ousting it from power. The third thing is, and this is something that I have written about and I have spoken about earlier, is that the left in the Congress is likely to see a revival in its fortunes in West Bengal. You know, recall that in 2021, the left and the Congress registered zero number of seats in the state assembly. So if they are today somewhere in the count, maybe at two or three or four seats, or maybe six seats, this is a change. And the resurgence of the left and the BJP and the Congress is going to cut both ways. It's going to cut into Trinamool. It's going to cut into the BJP's share of votes.
1: I hear your point.
0: Earlier, the Congress and the left votes had basically evaporated and reappeared in the BJP camp.
1: Understood.
0: This time, you have to see how this vote has re-emerged and how it is impacting the Trinamool and the BJP. My assessment before the election was that it would affect about 50 seats.
1: All right, that's a big count there. But Ms. Mukherjee, let's look at the numbers for BJP. 2016, they get 3 seats in West Bengal. 2021, it goes up to 77. And then look at the projections where they are right now. Already 2.5 hours into counting. And they are at about 160. But these are trends as of now. So we'll know for sure what the numbers are. But that is one side that the BJP has worked here. And the other end of it is for Mamata Banerjee to enter the 4-time chief minister exclusive club, that anyways after 3 terms, anti-incumbency is gradually setting in, regardless of which state or anywhere else that
0: Absolutely.
1: You see. So do you feel it's a combination of both, or would you give it to the BJP over the TMC for the work that they've done? Or is it anti-incumbency going in against Mamata's favour?
0: You know, I'm of the view that anti-incumbency is also dogging the BJP. The BJP has been in power for 12 years. And that a state is immune from or cut off from the impacts of BJP's policies, actions, and decisions. The anti-incumbency affects the BJP as well. Therefore, it is, in a sense, a kind of referendum on BJP as well. And if the West Bengal electorate thinks the BJP is better than the Trinamool after 15 years, so be it. That is a people's choice.
2: You know, we'll have to see as to how this actually plays out, because the final numbers are still out, are still to come. Ms. Mukherjee, do continue to stay on with this. Let's in fact listen in to some of the reactions that are in fact coming in vis-a-vis the numbers that are being put out there as the votes is underway.
3: सरकार भाजपा कर रहा है ये मान के चलिए आप लोग जो रहा था जो इनिशियल ट्रेंड रहा है 135 प्लस बीजेपी 100 अप्रोक्स टीम्स भवानीपुर में तो इनिशियली तो टक्कर रहेगा ये जो पहले राउंड हुआ है इसमें 14 जो बूथ है 6 मुस्लिम प्रण बूथ है उसमें भी वो लोग जो 90-95% मुस्लिम वोट को पिछले बार मिलता था इस बार नहीं मिला क्रैक है और जो 8 हिंदू बूथ है उसमें मेरा लीड है
4: 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This, I think, is a very good sign. And for us in the UDF, we are not going to make any premature celebrations, but I can see that it'll take already a major reversal for things to look very different.
5: Assam ka janta Dr. Himant Biswa Sarma ki netitto mein ekjut isliye hua hai kyunki Assam ko development chahiye bahut din ka baat जो डेवलपमेंट असम में देखने को सबको सुजोग मिला है सौभाग्य हुआ है वो डेवलपमेंट को आगे बढ़ाने के लिए ही जनता का एक रायदान है वो राय थोड़ा दो तीन घंटा के बाद आप लोग सबको मालूम हो जाएगा।
6: 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हमें मिलेगी।
2: All right, so those are some of the reactions that have come in from some of the top leaders who are in the fray there. The story of this election is not over, but it is very interesting in the manner in which it is developing. We've got with us Ms. Shikha Mukherjee, a senior journalist from Kolkata. Ms. Mukherjee, for the Bharatiya Janata Party, they do not have any leaders from the ground there. Suvendu Adhikari, their star campaigner in Bengal, is a former Mamata Banerjee man. He was someone who was a part of the TMC, a close aide and confidant of Mamata Banerjee, and it is he who's taking on Mamata in her own bastion. At this moment in Bhawanipur, where these two leaders are in the fray, Mamata Banerjee is said to be in the lead. But do you think this is a problem that the Bharatiya Janata Party had, where it did not have any homegrown leaders? But despite of that, taking castaways from the TMC, it seems to be upstaging Mamata Banerjee's organization there. What do you think is working for the Bharatiya Janata Party?
0: I think what is working for the Bharatiya Janata Party is the anti-incumbency effect. In other words, the one vocal and obviously, as of now, it looks as though this was the majority section of the population has been enough is enough. We've had in Mamata for long enough. We just need a change. Now, there is no alternative to the BJP in terms of a change. They are the opposition. They have positioned themselves as the opposition, and they have been working hard to establish that they can be a ruling party. Yes, they have a huge problem of who will lead this opposition. Who will lead the BJP once if and when it wins power in West Bengal? They don't have a leader, and they're quite honest about it. I've spoken to the BJP leadership. They know that they don't have a leader. They think that such decisions are best left to the party headquarters in Delhi, and that obviously Mr. Modi and Mr. Amit Shah are going to be the crucial decision makers in all of this. In other words, the BJP works on the double engine model.
2: Right.
0: The state is only an extension of the BJP's center. If that is so, then this is how they're going to, this is how the people of West Bengal seem to think that they will have a better future. It's good for them.
2: Ms. Modi, also help us understand the mind of a Bengali here, because you mentioned that, this is what it is. One of the crucial issues that the Bharatiya Janata Party had been talking all along, in interview after interview, Suvendu Adhikari was talking about the Ghuspetia, the infiltrators. But the fact is, Mamata Banerjee is not responsible for keeping the infiltrators out, for keeping the Ghuspetias out. That responsibility lies at the doorstep of Amit Shah, who's the Home Minister. So how does the BJP tell the Bengali voter that Ghuspetia is a problem created by Mamata Banerjee and not Amit Shah and his Home Ministry?
1: And just to supplement what Saleh mentioned, ma'am, 92.88% was the voter turnout in phase 1 on 23rd April, over 90% on phase 2, April 29th. And then, we're seeing this kind of a trend early on in the day. Over to you.
0: Well, two things. One, the Ghuspetia story is not just about who let them in, which is the question that you asked. Who let them in, we know. The BSF is supposed to patrol the borders, and if these people have come in, then the BSF has to answer, which means that
2: the Home Ministry has to answer.
0: The Home Ministry has to answer. Quite right. The other part of the story is that who gave these Ghuspetias legitimacy? Who made them eligible as voters? And the BJP's peculiar narrative that the Ghuspetias who came in were all Muslim infiltrators. They were illegal immigrants. Whereas the reality is that more Hindus came into West Bengal as ghuspaitiyas than Muslims. Because when they fled Bangladesh in successive waves between 1971 and even 2024, that is what they did. They came to the place which was their neighbor and where they knew there was shelter to be had.
2: Right.
0: So you have the Hindu ghuspaitiyas. And then, let me tell you, you also have people who, between 2024 and the recent elections in Bangladesh, came into West Bengal, or rather they came into India through several routes, and they did not come with legitimate papers. They came in under the radar, under the fence, however they came in.
2: Right.
0: And the government of India knows very well about them because so many of them are from the Awami League. So the ghuspaitiya story is not going to go away. The most interesting thing is, how will a BJP government in West Bengal deal with the fact that they are committed to chun chun ke nikal denge? In other words, now that the detect, delete part has been job, part of the job of ghuspaitiya identification has been done by the Election Commission, they want to deport. How are they going to deport? Where are they going to deport to? All of these are going to play out, and that's going to be flashpoints in West Bengal, I can assure you. The BJP,
2: that is going to be an interesting sort of an exercise once that exercise has to be gotten to.
0: Yeah, this, and you know, the BJP really can't toss it out of the story. You know, toss this particular aspect of the narrative out of the story, delete it, because they've done that in Bihar. They have deleted the ghuspaitiya part of the story in Bihar, where the ghuspaitiya, they couldn't identify the Rohingyas, they haven't named, they haven't identified and put into camps, detention camps, nor have they deported them. So we'll have to wait and see what they do in West Bengal.
2: You know, there are political issues that are good during the season of politics and during elections, but once things have to come down to the question of administration interests, to how to deal with these very prickly issues, you know, that is when the political parties seem to run out of imagination. Thank you very much indeed, Ms. Shukha Mukherjee, for joining us from Kolkata and giving us a glimpse, you know, into the political mind of an average Bengali there.
1: All right, we also have other updates coming in from you. Apart from the assembly polls, the results will also be announced for 7 assembly by-polls across 5 states. Let's bring you the numbers. One of these seats is Maharashtra's Baramati, where Deputy Chief Minister and Nationalist Congress Party Sunetra Pawar is leading in early trends.
2: According to the Election Commission of India, Sunetra Pawar is in fact leading by more than 16,000 votes after the second round of counting. The by-election was necessitated by the death of her husband.
1: And that was, of course, former Deputy Chief Minister Ajit Pawar. Sunetra Pawar is the first woman to hold the office of Deputy Chief Minister of Maharashtra and was elected as the leader of the NCP following her husband's demise. And there are updates that we'll continue to bring for you. As of now, we are going to slip into a very short break. This is Beyond World is One. From Saleh and my side, I'm Shivan. Coming right back to you with more details. Stay with us.

0: The Earth is sending distress signals. Wildfires, droughts, and melting glaciers. Can we reverse the damage? Explore the harrowing effects of climate change. It's a wake-up call, global emergency. Climate Tracker on We On World is One.
1: Where darkness hides behind every corner. Where the truth is stranger than fiction. A show that dives deep into the stories which shock and mystify. The victims, the accused, and the sinister float. Prime Crime is your front row seat to darkness.
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1: This is our brand new edition of South India, a daily dynamic show that will capture the pulse of the southern Indian state.
2: It's by blending special stories, stories of the day, breaking alerts and cultural wigglets. From the television.
0: From the bustling trading floors of Wall Street to the vibrant exchanges of Asian stock markets, we on Breaks It Down.

0: Well, you're watching our special continuous coverage of the election results, and it's, as far as the early trends are concerned, a good day for the Bharatiya Janata Party. Early trends are showing the BJP inching closer to the majority. Trends are concerned, of course, a couple of hours more and we'll get to know coming out, not just from West Bengal, but from Tamil Nadu, Kerala, Puducherry, as well as Assam. But we, of course, have been getting you the factual numbers from the Election Commission of India as far, and of course, every detail that is coming out of these states. Our colleagues are on ground. We're also getting you guest voices, expert analysis of what is going on in each of these battlefields.
1: And a glimpse also from the party headquarters, where the Congress is already celebrating in Kerala, in Thiruvananthapuram. And as far as the DMK is concerned, our correspondent was there at their office. There is a major lull in Chennai. Let's start by looking at the headlines and the early trends, starting with the BJP that is close to a majority in both West Bengal and Assam, with counting of votes underway for assembly elections in all four states.
0: New entrant actor politician Vijay CVK is leading in the early trends, overtaking both the ruling DMK and the opposition AIADMK alliance. Stalin's DMK pushed to the third place now.
1: Japan's Prime Minister Sanae Takaichi says global oil supply squeeze is inflicting enormous impact on the Asia-Pacific. After talks with Australian Prime Minister Albanese, emphasizes both countries would work together for stable energy supplies.
0: U.S. Central Command says it will launch Project Freedom from Monday, that's today, to secure commercial shipping through the Strait of Hormuz, following Trump's announcement aimed at preventing a naval blockade on Iranian ports.
1: Iran warns that any U.S. interference in the Strait of Hormuz would violate the ceasefire with Tehran, after President Donald Trump says this would begin escorting commercial ships through the waterway.

Iran's Revolutionary Guard says the U.S. must choose between an impossible military operation or a deal with Tehran after Trump dismisses Iran's peace proposal. Iran's foreign ministry says it has submitted a 14-point proposal to end the war.

0: Rescue operations underway for two U.S. service members who went missing in Morocco near the ocean cliffs in Cap Dara training area. Soldiers were part of the African Lion 2026 joint training exercise.
1: Let's talk about business. Sensex and Nifty surge over 1% on strong global cues and election optimism despite FII selling. Oil prices, rupee movement and geopolitical developments all remain key factors influencing the direction of the markets.

0: All right, we've been getting you each and every update that is coming in as far as this race to power is concerned. Five battlefields, one verdict that we'll get today. Let's quickly tell you what the Election Commission of India numbers are putting out at the moment. The first big state, West Bengal, the crucial battle that everybody has been observing very, very closely. The Bharatiya Janata Party is leading on 68 seats. This is the Election Commission of India number, I'm telling you. Trinamool Congress is at 39 at the moment. That's the West Bengal number for you.
1: And these
0: Election
1: are leads.
0: Commission of India. Yeah, these are the early leads. Of course, they will get converted into wins and losses in a couple of hours from now. But that's West Bengal. And if we look at Tamil Nadu, the other big state that is going to be crucial to look at, TVK coming at 24, leading at 24, the DMK. The ruling DMK alliance at 37, the AIA-DMK interestingly leading on 61 seats.
1: Yeah,
0: that
1: just,
0: is as far as Tamil Nadu is concerned.
1: Yeah, I'll just repeat that. TVK at 94 and then you have AIA-DMK at 61 and DMK at 37. So it's really the reverse of what the DMK perhaps would have wanted. The DMK trailing behind as far as these early leads and trends are concerned. And overall numbers you have on the screens. Look at TMK at 103. Look at AIA-DMK plus, that includes the NDA and the BJP alliance, at 80. And then DMK far behind at 42. Now in Tamil Nadu, incumbency comes rarely. We've only seen that once with Jaya Lalitha. M.K. Stalin was hoping to repeat that and script history. But as far as these trends are concerned, that does not seem to be the case. But as the day is progressing, Shreya, these early trends seem to be solidifying. As one still needs to look at them with caution because these are trends. But it seems to be heading right in the direction of what most exit polls had been suggesting. TVK was not something every exit poll suggested. There was only one, I think, Access My India suggested. They solidify, they're going to get it right.
0: That's right. So we'll have to wait and see whether these trends get converted. Let me quickly go across to Siddharth, MPR colleague. He's joining us from outside the DMK headquarters. And this is, of course, going to be a very important day for the DMK. Siddharth, what started as the DMK looking at sustaining and retaining its power in the state now seems to be dwindling, at least as far as the early trends are concerned. 37 is what the Election Commission of India is putting the DMK alliance at, as opposed to Vijay, who's at 94. What's the sentiment like at the DMK headquarters at the moment?

0: personnel who were deployed here at the DMK headquarters have their bikes en masse. They've been redeployed to several other locations. So it's becoming more obvious. The signals on the ground are hard to ignore. And here as well, in the DMK headquarters, there are no high-profile leaders. There are no ministers or MLAs. Nobody around here. It's only the cadre that are here. And the kind of crowds that we expected here, it's gradually dwindling. The enthusiasm here is going down. So it is clear that the center of gravity is shifting towards Vijay's party. In fact, The contrast here and the irony of sorts is that during the campaign, Vijay was saying that DMK is their only opponent. Vijay never campaigned against the ADMK or the BJP and did not make any direct attacks against them. He didn't take them by name so much. Vijay's attacks were directed at Chief Minister Stalin and the DMK. But now things have come to such a point where Vijay is getting close to the 100 mark as we speak, whereas the DMK is in the 30s, AIDMK is in the 60s. So this goes on to show that the equations have completely flipped. Vijay is at pole position, ADMK slightly distant second, and DMK a distant third. So, and in fact, the DMK, being the ruling party in Tamil Nadu, did not mention Vijay by name, or they did not take him as a serious contender. Yeah. But now, what has actually come up now is an undercurrent that nobody saw coming, especially the DMK. And it's obvious here at the DMK headquarters that things aren't looking good, or metaphorically, shall I say, clouds gathering, because the DMK's symbol is a rising sun. So clouds are gathering for the DMK.
1: Yeah, and Siddharth, as far as that undercurrent which these parties did not see coming, just give us a perspective from the voters, the trends that we're seeing over here, this undercurrent that seems to have surfaced now in terms of the trends and leads. Does this say more about Vijay and TVK, or does this say more about people's belief in the DMK and AIADMK?
0: See, one thing one cannot discern. TV wave, right? So as TV and Saturday, he has ridden that wave and he's been in people's hearts and minds all through. He was never an established politician like MGR, who sort of had his initial days in cinema and thereafter joined the DMK and then had a meteoric rise thereafter and then started his own party. Vijay has been an actor until last year. And then it was only 2 years ago that he started his party. Even now, his final film is awaiting release. And what we are given to understand is that the young voters, the women voters, and a large number of people who perhaps would have otherwise voted for the traditional parties have now switched loyalties. And that is clearly visible. And this is also a sort of indication that there's considerable fatigue against the establishment giants in the state. There are two established giants in the state, and they've been around for 50 to 60 years, in fact, even more. And now there is a growing fatigue against them. And, the one man who's capitalized on that fatigue and made the most of it is Vijay. Earlier, there were many others who tried. Kamal Haasan and others tried, but no, they came nowhere close. Kamal Haasan couldn't win his own seat, but here, Vijay,
1: that's essentially where my question came from. And, people would choose a veteran actor over veteran politicians. And this veteran actor is not a politician in the past, has not served in office. They don't know his precedents. They would choose him over the existing stalwarts. Does this say more about their dwindling belief in the existing parties, more than the, escalating impact that he's had, TVK's, Vijay has had in the last 30, 35 years?
0: I wouldn't say dwindling belief, because both the established parties, if you add their numbers, it pretty much equals what Vijay is getting. So I wouldn't rule them out completely. Of course, they will continue to have their place in the state's political landscape. By all means, going by the present trends, it looks like Vijay is closing in on the 100 mark and the ADMK is closing in on the 60 to 70 mark. So we can't rule out the established parties. But what we can clearly say is that Vijay's party has emerged as a dark horse. Nobody expected this kind of a performance. Of course, their people were mentioning that they're looking at amazing numbers, but it was hard to believe at first, because this is a party making a debut. So if there is a precedent, people, decipher patterns based on precedent. What is the history like? How has it been earlier? What did other actors do in the past? Nobody has seen this. And of course, you can also call this a social media driven election, because Vijay's campaign has been drawing massive views. Think of a YouTube live stream. A conventional political party's live stream would draw a couple of thousand views, but whereas when Vijay campaigns, it's a question of hundreds of thousand views. That's the kind of attention that he used to gather. Wherever he went, there were people following, even at the peril of their lives, I must say, people were following his campaign vehicle and they were going after him. So many said that it is just a reflection of his cinema popularity and people wanted to see a star up close, because otherwise they would never get to see him. He was inaccessible. But now it appears very clearly that they were not just looking at a star, but they were also looking at a future idol in politics. They repost, or rather they place their faith in Vijay's abilities, and clearly the wave is

0: visible in Tamil Nadu, and DMK headquarters, no other place like other than this, to show how things have changed so drastically, all in a span of few hours. Shivan.
1: You know, Siddharth, Shreya here, in the early morning we were talking about how the AIADMK might be rethinking its alliance with the Bharatiya Janata Party, but looking at the numbers, they have now come above DMK at 61 and DMK is 35. So clearly, you know, the kind of anti-incumbency that we've been talking about as far as the Stalin government is concerned, that is not just Vijay, you know, entering and impacting these polls. It's also a lot to do with the Stalin government not being able to perhaps fulfilling those promises that they made to the voters because of what we are seeing with the AIADMK numbers. They are also increasing their numbers, their vote share in this particular election result.
0: Absolutely. AIADMK was a party that has been on the decline over the last 10 years. Many were quick to even write the political obituary of the party, saying that it's been on terminal decline over the last decade after the demise of former chief minister and the party supremo, Jay Jayalalitha. But the kind of comeback that that party is making is metaphorically similar to the party itself and what it refers to itself as. They often say that rising back like a phoenix. So that is what is also visible, because they don't have a mass leader. They don't have a leader who has emerged, shall I say, over the decades. Of course, Palaniswamy is somebody who has risen through the ranks, but he cannot be compared in charisma to MGR or Jayalalitha, who were earlier the faces, respectively, of the AIADMK. But Palaniswamy, under his leadership, ADMK pulling off this kind of a performance is also quite incredible. And it also shows that the party is able to, you know, garner this kind of support even in a tough election like this. Many saw this as a very close fight, but going by the numbers, it looks like at least ADMK has got twice as much numbers as per initial trends than the ruling DMK. So this also indicates anti-incumbency, and at the same time, this also indicates that the AIADMK is reviving its fortunes. This is a party that cannot be wiped out. That is what the AIADMK is proving. Now they don't have a tall leader. It's only Palaniswamy. Of course, he's been around in the party for 4 to 5 decades. But the fact remains that he has not won an election on his own. Palaniswamy was chief minister, but that was after Jayalalitha won the chief ministership that he later took on the mantle after her demise. But he was not directly elected. He was never the CM face, and he was never elected. When he was the CM face of the party, he was defeated. But now, this time around, when the party was expected to, you know, considerably weaken further, the party is rising up like a phoenix. Although they're not winning, they're at least in contention for the second post. So that is what we have to look at. And at the same time, let's also remember that the establishment parties have a very good ground infrastructure. They have a well-oiled election machinery. And at the same time, that's why it's also surprising how a newbie political party with social media presence and just one man's charisma. If you talk about Vijay's party, there are barely 2 or 3 candidates who are well-known. All of them are newbies. All of them are from humble backgrounds. Most of them do not have any backing in politics except for that large Vijay brand that they carry and the tag that they carry. And it's just using that that they've managed to garner so much, as opposed to the, you know, establishment political parties, the giants in the state.
1: And
0: so,
1: this is the kind of, Siddharth, you know, this is coming in despite the kind of incidents that have happened in the past as far as TVK is concerned. We all remember that tragic stampede that happened that completely went against Vijay and his party. And, you know, he had to really reach out and make an effort to make sure that it doesn't have a negative impact. But clearly that hasn't affected it, you know, this entire election much.
0: See, what's incredible is the way Vijay has been able to frame a certain narrative and keep it going. In fact, for this actor politician, over the last 6 to 8 months, I must say, there's been a pattern of back-to-back stampede. So thereafter, Vijay said that it was a conspiracy against him. He said that I'm not to blame, I only came to meet the people. While he did admit that there was a delay in his overall schedule, he also later on admitted that it was a conspiracy. He alleged that it was a conspiracy by the ruling DMK against him to derail his political prospects. Then shortly after that, there was an investigation. His party itself wanted not a state probe, but a central probe, CBI probe. CBI probe is underway. The clear, shall I say, the results of that probe are not out yet. At the same time, let's also tell you that Vijay's film has been stalled. The film was supposed to release during the Pongal festival in Jan. Here we are in May. The film has still not been released. Vijay has been blaming the established political parties, saying they want to stop my rise. I want to work for the people, but they want to stop my rise. They stopped the release of my film. They're not letting me see my fans. They're not letting me campaign properly. He's been saying time and again that the established powers want to stop him in his tracks and they don't want him to emerge. So this is the sentiment that he's been playing on, and clearly that's what is reflecting now in the numbers, and pretty much whatever he's campaigned, it has reached the people and people have taken it seriously. The numbers are the evidence. While at the time of campaign, there were different kinds of memes. There was a lot of ridicule saying that this would not work out. But ultimately, people are the gods in democracy, and the people have decided, the Almighty has decided, and people have decided what they want. And that choice is what is reflecting in the numbers. Troll all you want, ridicule all you want. Because that's how the social media age is. That's how electioneering in Gen Z dominated landscape is. But ultimately, this is the reality. The numbers are here for everyone to see.
2: Absolutely, Siddharth. Thanks so much for getting us those latest. And clearly, whatever the strategy that he has adopted, that Vijay adopted, was able to get him past that tragic stampede that Shreya also mentioned. 41 people had died in Karur in Tamil Nadu that day. But as of now, what we're seeing in these numbers and in these trends, his narrative setting and his campaigning has got the people to still have their trust in him. We'll come back to you, Siddharth. That was Siddharth, MP, from the DMK headquarters. He also highlighted for us how there was more establishing, there was more tents and everything. Perhaps celebratory affairs were already in place, and that has started to wind up. The security protocol has also started moving. The supporters have also started to move away from the DMK headquarters because the numbers are suggesting the DMK is not coming back to power. But these are trends. So let's wait and watch the final result. Let's quickly look at some reactions that are coming from West Bengal, Tamil Nadu, Kerala, Puducherry, and Assam.
3: सरकार भाजपा कर रहा है, ये मान के चलिए आप लोग का जो चल रहा था, जो इनिशियल ट्रेंड रहा है 135 प्लस बीजेपी 100 अप्रोक्स टीम्स। भवानीपुर में तो इनिशियली तो टक्कर रहेगा, ये जो पहले राउंड हुआ है इसमें 14 जो बूथ है, 6 मुस्लिम प्रण बूथ है, उसमें भी वो लोग जो 90-95% मुस्लिम वोट को पिछले बार मिलता था, इस बार नहीं मिला, क्रैक है। और जो 8 हिंदू बूथ है उसमें मेरा लीड है।
4: 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This, I think, is a very good sign. And for us in the UDF, we are not going to make any premature celebrations, but I can see that it'll take already a major reversal for things to look very different.
5: We are in a democracy. No political party can decide the fate of another political party. It is people of our country, people of our states, people of Kerala, in my particular case, who will decide our future. And this is typical arrogance of the CPM and the Congress, where they decide what the people will do. That is not at all correct. That is not at all accurate. This is a democracy. This is not China. This is not Russia. The people of Kerala will decide. Every Malayali who has gone to the voter booth will decide what their future is and who will be given their support and vote.
6: Assam mein hum ek sakaratmak natije ka intezar kar rahe hain aur antim round tak hum लोगों का जो फीडबैक हमको मिला है वो वोटों के द्वारा उसका जो उभरेगा उसके हम नज़र रखेंगे. हर राउंड पे हम नज़र 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All right, let's look and as of now, these are trends and leads that we are picking up. We're almost 3 hours into counting. Let's start by looking at the numbers from West Bengal. And as of now, the BJP numbers are seeming rather strong. We'll have the graphic for you right up there. Look at that. BJP at 166 and TMC Plus at 121. And these are initial leads and trends. Of course, we'll... The more time progresses, more this is seeming to solidify as we go into the day. It's been 3 hours into counting. The race or the lead for the BJP
2: it only seems to be increasing, and they are a leap ahead of the TMC as of now. So that's what West Bengal is looking at. Let's go over to Assam next. Assam, as per the exit polls, was always going to be an easy one for the BJP. But as far as the numbers are concerned, what we learnt is that the BJP is leading in 78 seats. The Congress is in leading in 25 seats. And as far as the numbers are concerned, overall,

0: Here, there you go. EP at 100.
1: So you have West Bengal and Assam, two crucial states. Assam, of course, much expected. I think Himanta Biswa Sarma enjoys that popularity. The exit polls were showing it. And now, of course, you've got the numbers coming in as well. West Bengal continues to throw in a massive surprise if these numbers hold. Remember, the Bharatiya Janata Party will be breaching that big TMC wall in West Bengal. We'll just have to wait, 2 to 3 hours more and we'll have the final concrete
0: Shreya, do you feel it's going to last till the afternoon?
1: I think by 12, 1 p.m. we'll get to know.
0: Hour and a half, I think.
1: Figure out. Yeah.
0: We'll know by then.
1: Which way this is headed, whether it's West Bengal or Assam or even Tamil Nadu. Exit poll. Access My India had put out those massive numbers for TVK's Vijay.
0: Yeah.
1: And rest, everybody had put out a significant number of seats, but not as big as Access My India. Now, of course, you have, if these numbers hold till another 1.5, 2 hours, it's going to be a massive, massive change in Tamil Nadu's politics. There has been a lot of talk about how Vijay might be the next MGR of Tamil Nadu, and it really seems that might be the case.
0: Right. And look at
1: massive
0: those numbers.
1: Popularity.
0: Look at those numbers.
1: Yeah.
0: 103 for the TVK. There was nothing that ever one would have imagined that the number would look like this. Yes, there was one exit poll that suggested this range of numbers. And it seems to be going in that direction. As of now, TVK at 103, AIA, DMK plus, and that includes the NDA and the BJP, that's 86. And then the DMK is lagging behind at 43. Traditionally, Tamil Nadu has only Jaya Lalitha broke that trend. And now we're seeing MK Stalin. He had hoped to script history being the second leader, do it again. But these numbers are suggesting anything but incumbency.
1: That's right. Let's also quickly shift our focus to Kerala, another crucial state where, there was a lot of talk about how Pinari Vijayan might be able to retain his power, but that clearly is not happening now. UDF clearly going much above the LDF. You had Shashi Tharoor saying that we're still waiting and watching. We're still not celebrating because these are numbers that have come in. Whether these numbers hold in the next 2 to 3 hours will give us a clear picture of what is happening in Kerala. But clearly, the LDF led by Pinari Vijayan also facing anti-incumbency, that rule also coming to an end. If Pinari Vijayan, sustained his chair, sustained his position, it would have been history in Kerala. But that perhaps is not going to happen. This time you've got the UDF surging ahead. So, every state except perhaps Assam, you've got massive surprises coming in other battlefields.
0: Yeah, we'll just cut across to these visuals that have come in. These are from Tamil Nadu, where prayers are being offered for Vijay, as the numbers are suggesting that the TVK has really made their mark in this election as far as these leads and trends are concerned. And they are well past 100 now, and that was when most exit polls had written them off at less than 10. And that's where they stand. TVK, led by Vijay, a long-term star in Tamil Nadu, career spanning over 30 years, 35 years rather, and his star power has definitely played a major role. And along with that, there is a certain sense of disillusionment with the existing powers that have remained in the hot seats so far, alternatively, over the past number of decades perhaps. And as of now, what we'll do is we'll slip into a very short break. There is more to come as we continue to track all the numbers coming in from the regions on counting day today.

The Earth is sending distress signals. Wildfires, droughts, and melting glaciers. Can we reverse the damage? Explore the harrowing effects of climate change. It's a wake-up call, global emergency.

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1: From the bustling trading floors of Wall Street to the vibrant exchanges of Asian stock markets, We On breaks it down for you to make sense of what's happening. As we reveal the key factors behind events, strategic battles, and the game-changing business decisions that shape the world. We bring you all of this and more on World Business Watch. Where darkness hides behind every corner. Where the truth is stranger than fiction. A show that dives deep into the stories which shock and mystify. The victims, the accused, and the sinister plot. Prime Crime is your front row seat to darkness.
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1: We all.

0: Welcome to our continuous coverage on Beyond About the big day of counting that is currently underway. My name is Mohammed Saleh in the studio, Shreya Padilla. Shreya, this is a massive, massive election, and in more than one state, it's happening because this is a political earthquake of sorts in Tamil Nadu and also in West Bengal. What is your reading of what has played out in Tamil Nadu so far?
1: It's massive, it's a surprise, it's a huge twist that has come in. And for viewers who have been watching us since morning, they would know that I've been trying to ask Saleh whether Vijay, what is his take on Vijay? And he's been saying, I'm very skeptical about TVK's victory. But you have the numbers in front of you, Saleh, and they're showing you a completely different picture.
0: You know, Shreya, this is something that no one expected. 103, the magic figure in Tamil Nadu is 118. So Vijay is just 15 shy of crossing that magic mark. And he is not going to be a kingmaker. He could be the king himself. Yeah, It'll be interesting to see as to whose support he'd be willing to take, the DMK or AIADMK. And earlier in the morning when we were having this conversation, the reason why a untested film superstar entering politics and then sweeping an election away like this, this has not happened probably time of J. Jayalalitha. And even in the case of M. Ramchandra Rao, you know, he had to spend more than a decade in active politics after making the transition from a film star before he became the chief minister. But here you have Vijay, who has been in politics, active politics, only for about less than 2 years. Yeah. And the way the numbers are stacking up, it's unbelievable what's happening here. You know, the last time a Tamil film superstar who managed to make some kind of a dent in Tamil politics was Vijay Kant, but he never managed to become the chief minister. Another big name, you know, Kamala Hassan, in the last 5-6 years, he had been trying to make a foray. He tested the waters, but then he held back. He was not able to make any kind of a dent. Probably the biggest

0: Tamil film superstar of all time, Thalaiva Rajinikanth. He was courted very actively by the BJP and by Prime Minister Narendra Modi himself. He tested the waters, but he held back. A lot of people said that probably the time for Rajinikanth to enter into politics had passed in the early 2000s, and that Thalaiva made the right decision not to get down into the the hustle and bustle of politics in Tamil Nadu. But here, Vijay is scripting history. From superstardom in cinema, he is attaining superstardom in Indian politics.
1: That's right. So the crux of the matter, Saleh, and for our viewers, is never ever predict an Indian election. It'll always throw a surprise for everybody and take you by surprise. Of course, as far as West Bengal is concerned, that itself is another story, another massive breach if the numbers hold in for a few couple of hours. We'll keep getting you details on this. Let's quickly first take a look at the top stories at this hour.
0: The counting of votes is currently underway for the assembly elections in four states and one union territory, with Bharatiya Janata Party now stealing away in the leads in Assam and also in West Bengal. And in Tamil Nadu, you have an unlikely party in the lead, and it remains to be seen how long these numbers hold.
1: Meanwhile, in Tamil Nadu, new entrant actor-politician Vijay STVK is leading in over 100 seats in early trends, overtaking both the ruling DMK and the opposition AIADMK alliance. Stalin's DMK, in fact, has now been pushed to a third place.

0: In Kerala, the Congress-led UDF has widened its lead over the ruling LDF, leading in nearly about 100 seats. And according to early trends, the CPIM-led LDF is ahead in under just 40 seats.
1: Meanwhile, in global updates, Russian authorities say a drone hit a building in Moscow with no casualties reported. The incident comes amid a wave of drone attacks across Russia, though Ukraine has not commented on this strike.
0: The American Central Command says it will launch Project Freedom from Monday, that is today, to secure commercial shipping through the Strait of Hormuz, following Donald Trump's announcement. Aimed at protecting vessels while maintaining a naval blockade on Iranian ports.
1: Rescue operation underway for the two U.S. service members who went missing during military exercises in Morocco near ocean cliffs in Cap Dra training area. The soldiers were part of the African Line 2026 joint training exercise.
0: A monster truck crashes into a crowd at an exhibition event in Colombia's Popayan, killing at least about two people and injuring 37 others. The dramatic video shows the spectators.
1: Sensex said Nifty surged over 1% on strong global cues and election optimism despite FII selling. Oil prices, rupee movement and geopolitical developments all remain key factors influence the direction of the market.
0: And Mercedes' Kimi Antonelli makes history in Miami. The 19-year-old becomes the first driver to win his first three Formula One races from pole position.

0: battlefields and one verdict, and we are getting you all the election result updates as and when they are coming. I am right now joined by Jyotsna, my colleague from the newsroom, and we're also joined by Piali Mitra from Haldia in West Bengal, getting us a ground report. Piali, I'll come to you first. Haldia is an important constituency for the Bharatiya Janata Party. They've been trying to make inroads in this traditionally TMC-held area, held constituency. What is the sentiment like? What's the update from there at the moment?
1: Absolutely. Let me just bring you the details right now, which we are getting. BJP, Bharatiya Janata Party, is leading 114 seats in West Bengal and 69 seats that is leading by TMC. And as you mentioned that I am in Haldia. This place is also very important because three constituencies counting is underway in this counting center. Of them, one of the seat is Nandigram. You know that BJP leader Shubhendu Adhikari is also fighting from this seat, and TMC has fielded Pavitra Kaur, who was also very close associate of Shubhendu Adhikari once. On this seat, Shubhendu Adhikari is also leading, and from other seats, among them in West Bengal, Bhavanipur be also very important. Mamata Banerjee is now leading in that seat. Let me just give you the details once again. Out of 294 seats, BJP is leading 114 seats, 69 seats. CPI is leading in one seat, and AGUP, they are also leading in one seat. So that is very important and interesting trend which we are getting, because we have seen that both the BJP and TMC, they were very confident about their winning, and the trend which we are getting that BJP is leading in maximum seats right now.
2: Piali, at this moment, you know, it's still early hours. We are 3 hours into the counting, but the Bharatiya Janata Party has clearly taken the lead in the Bengal elections. But do they have a chief ministerial face at the moment?
1: They have not announced that yet, but we have got some hints. They have earlier they have said that Chief Minister face will be from the Bengal, and he will be a Bengali medium student. The hint we have got that whoever will be the Chief Minister face from BJP, if they win, he will be from BJP. So we have asked this question many times, whether is there any chances to be Shubhendu Adhikari of the chief becoming the chief minister. Although BJP always said that they will take that decision after the poll. So right now we have to wait for the result, and the trend that is giving by the Election Commission's website, that BJP is leading in maximum seats.
0: Right, that's also a classic BJP style. They don't announce the name of the chief minister before the polls. And of course, there's a lot of huddle that goes on after the election results come in. Ali, we'll keep coming back to you for the latest from West Bengal. Let's also quickly go across to our colleague Jyotsna, who's joining us from the newsroom. Jyotsna, there are some big battles that we are now going to be seeing play out today. Whether it's M.K. Stalin, Mamata Banerjee, Shubhendu Adhikari, Adhiranjan Chaudhary, all of these big names are in the fray. What are you picking up as far as their results are concerned in their particular constituencies?
3: Now, as you have also observed, it's just been over 3 hours since the counting for these votes of these assembly elections have begun this morning. And, well, the trends so far have upended all the political calculations, and especially with Tamil Nadu and West Bengal with these results right now. I'll just take you through some big names that are doing, and how are they doing as of now. The biggest political earthquake has been felt in Tamil Nadu, of course, where actor politician Vijay's TVK, it seems to be on course to break the DMK, AIDMK monopoly in the state. And now Vijay's TVK has emerged as the single largest party so far. Now, Vijay himself is leading from the Tiruchirappalli East and the Perambur constituency. That's really interesting to pick up from there. DMK leader M.K. Stalin is trailing from the Kollattur constituency. His son, Udayanidhi Stalin, too, is trailing from the Tiruppakturuvilikkanni region there. And when we shift our focus to West Bengal now, there where the BJP has now crossed the majority mark in the early trends. And if these

0: numbers hold, the BJP will script history and form its first ever government in the state. Now, there are some names from Mingon and how they're doing. Mamata Banerjee is currently leading Suvendu Adhikari from Bhavanipur. And Suvendu Adhikari is in the lead from Nandigram, where he is up against TMC's Pavitra Kar. Now, senior BJP leader Dilip Ghosh is also leading from Kharagpur Sadar. Now, when we move to Assam now, where Chief Minister Hemanta Biswa Sarma seems to have said they come back to power, and the BJP has crossed the majority mark again in Assam in early trends. As of now, these are just trailing, of course, trends. And Hemanta Biswa Sarma himself is leading from the Jalukbari constituencies. Another big name is Gaurav Gogoi of the Congress Party, who is now trailing from Jorhat. Now moving over to Kerala, the LDF has been dealt with a big blow, and as trends indicate, the UDF is all set to storm back to power. LDF's loss is, of course, evident in the fact that Pinaray Vijayan is now trailing from the Dharmamadan constituency. Of course, now when we talk about senior Congress leader Ramesh Chenithala is leading from the Haripur constituency. Now, these are the, of course, the major leaders that have been making big names and, of course, moving the whole movement of this whole assembly elections in a whole different mood against what was expected.
1: Thank you very much, Frey. Today, the story is, of course, the big one is from Tamil Nadu and in West Bengal, where in Tamil Nadu, N.K. Stalin, the chief minister himself, is apparently trailing. His son, Udayanidhi Stalin, is also trailing at this moment. So, yeah, this is something that no one expected. You know, a lot of people say that, listen, this was an election that probably people expected would go a certain direction. But no one expected that a film superstar could potentially be the next chief minister in Tamil Nadu.
2: I'll tell you who was expecting, as per poll pundits, as per pollsters. One is the youth, the youngsters who are fans of Vijay, between the age group of 18 and 29. The other was a lot of women, younger women, were vying for Vijay. And this is all as per pollsters who went to the ground and surveyed people. The third segment is the scheduled caste community, which also backed Vijay as per exit polls. So, you've got three strong segments. And, you know, coupled with anti-incumbency and the kind of issues that the Stalin government has had with voters, with people, that perhaps has led to this kind of a surge for the TVK. Of course, you know, more and more constituency-wise results when we'll get a clearer picture of what exactly has happened, what are the reasons. But obviously, you know, the numbers that have come in reflects a massive anti-incumbency against the Stalin government.
1: You know, for people who are looking at Tamil politics, no one read into that anti-incumbency. M.K. Stalin, since he became the chief minister, on the basis of his performance, and also the fact that he was able to take on the centre on several issues, he was projecting himself as this man who was looking after the interests of the people of Tamil Nadu at a very turbulent time. But all of those assumptions seem to have come across here. Because you're right, the youth, the young women and people of certain castes were come. But the fact that he's a complete political newbie, no one had even seen what many of his policies are likely to be at a time of enormous flux that we are going to witness in Indian politics. Given the fact that 2026 is the year when delimitation is also going to be tested, that these are some very crucial years ahead.
2: Yeah.
1: And the fact that you have a film superstar who's not been tested in politics so far in pole position to be the next chief minister is leading in 105 seats, just 13 shy of the majority mark. What also is going to be crucial here, Shreya, is whose support is he more willing to take? Is it the DMK?
2: If he needs that support, that is.
1: That is if
2: he
1: needs
2: the support.
1: Numbers because
2: coming
1: he may,
2: he might
1: you know,
2: just
1: make
2: be
1: the majority
2: well
1: on his own. But he's still 13 shy. And it remains to be seen as to what happens in Tamil Nadu politics here. A political tsunami no one expected was brewing up. Perhaps only one of the pollsters had come out, stuck his neck out and said that, listen, TVK may probably get the numbers. But otherwise, no one was taking TVK seriously. Actor Vijay, who's such a popular superstar, you know, the fact that he's managed to get this kind of numbers behind him.
2: Yeah.
1: Because the thing with superstars is, people will go and watch them in theatres, but are you going to trust your film stars

0: to look after your bread and butter issues. In Tamil Nadu, it appears that they definitely want to trust him on this front.
1: So, Saleh, help me understand this. You know, you're also from a southern state, and language, linguistic politics is at the center stage of Dravidian politics. But if you see TVK rallies, if you see Vijay speaking, he spoke about change, he spoke about welfare, he spoke about how he's going to, you know, change lives of people of Tamil Nadu. He never really brought in the core linguistic politics that perhaps DMK and AIADMK have been talking about. Without talking about that, if he's getting these kind of seats, does it mean that the voter on ground is not really, you know, buying into that entire linguistic politics?
0: I'll tell you what. I mean, when Vijay went and made his speeches in Tamil Nadu, he was talking to Tamil people in Tamil.
1: Yeah.
0: When you have these North Indian leaders go and talk to people in Tamil Nadu, they're talking to them in Hindi with the use of a translator.
1: And sure, but
0: many
1: he never
0: times,
1: really talked
0: many
1: about...
0: Times, many know, times, a lot of the messaging gets lost in translation. And secondly, for a Tamil audience to be listening to an orator in Hindi, it immediately puts them on guard, where they start wondering, is this person who does not even speak a language, will he look after our interests?
1: Yeah.
0: Now, the point that you're making is right. He did not bring up the issue of language, but there is a expectation that is, you know, below the skin. The fact that he is a Tamil leader, Tamil people feel that he's not going to compromise on a very core issue that has been elected in Tamil politics.
1: So that's
0: for the
1: a
0: last
1: given,
0: many
1: you're
0: decades.
1: Saying. That's
0: it's a given.
1: Given.
0: It's he does assumption. Not even need to address it.
1: Oh, okay. So, and you know, I think one of the most interesting things in these elections also, Saleh, is how the regional pride has come to the fore. Not just in Tamil Nadu. You look at West Bengal, you look at, you know, other states, Assam. Again, Aham Asmita, the Assam pride, that was at the central focus. West Bengal, again, you've got, you know, the regional pride coming in. Tamil Nadu, again, this linguistic pride that is there, this linguistic differentiation that is made, that is at the center of politics. So that is also something interesting, you know, going from issues to pride dominating these elections.
0: You know, regional pride is an issue that we often overlook, but it is an undercurrent which is really, really strong. At this moment on our screens, we've got these images, we're told, from the TVK party, the party of Vijay, where the supporters of Vijay are out on the grounds and they are celebrating at this moment. They're having their payasam, and this is a big moment in Tamil politics. No one expected that M.K. Stalin, after what he thought was a stellar performance as the chief minister, will be trailing his son, Udayanidhi Stalin, who'd made some pretty interesting remarks in taking on the centre. He also is trailing. Edappadi Palaniswami, the man who's leading AIADMK, a lot of people had written off the AIADMK, saying that since the demise of J. Jayalalitha, the AIADMK is a party that is now out in the cold. Paneerselvam, another of the proteges of J. Jayalalitha, he left the party. Remember, he's a former chief minister from the AIADMK, and he joined the DMK earlier in the month of February. But Edappadi Palaniswami has scripted an interesting comeback. He is in the second position of the town at this moment. And Shreya, what is happening is quite interesting. When you mentioned that there is regional pride that is asserted, this is something that is expected. In Assam, Himanta Biswa Sarma has been in power for the last 10 years. The Congress had an opportunity. There was a glimmer that the Congress could have in fact exploited. But the fact that Gaurav Gogoi, you know, the man who's leading the charge for the Congress, he apparently was not able to keep his flock together. And that is what resulted in the Congress losing out on an opportunity that probably was knocking on the gates there in Assam. And it is going to be another 5 more years of the Bharatiya Janata Party. Another big story that's actually played out here is something that we're going to be talking about for the many months and years ahead. And that is of Mamata Banerjee coming in second. At this moment, as the numbers are stacking up, it does not look like Mamata Banerjee is going to come back. It is 11, but it is the BJP that is comfortably in lead with 170 there. The magic number is, of course, 148.
1: Absolutely. That is a massive, massive breach in West Bengal. You know, this is, as Saleh mentioned, it's 11:22. Perhaps by 12, 1 p.m., we will know the final, direction in which this is going. And if these numbers hold true, more or less they will. And this is going to be a massive breach of the TMC fortress in West Bengal, something that the BJP had been saying, but Mamata Banerjee and the Trinamool Congress said nothing doing. It's us. It's we who are the original Bengalis, and outsiders will not come here and win the state elections. And there you have it. The numbers have completely flipped that narrative, flipped that statement. Let me quickly go across to Dharamjot Kaur, our colleague who's getting us the ground situation from West Bengal since morning. Dharamjot, this seems to be a huge day for the Bharatiya Janata Party, breaching that TMC fortress, a strong one at that, 15 years of rule. If these numbers hold true for the next 1.5-2 hours, we will see history being written in the state of West Bengal. What is happening there around you at the moment?

0: being written in the state of West Bengal. What is happening there around you at the moment?
1: Outside a narrative too much. The anti-incumbency is definitely showing, although it was spoken about in
2: other places to look for jobs is something that is adequately well established. Now, when you talk to the average Bengali there, how do they expect their lives to change in Bengal under the BJP, which has been ruling in several other states where it is pretty evident about what jobs being created there? What do the people in Bengal now expect under the BJP government? Do they expect that there will be a more focused approach on economy, more jobs will be created? Is this what the people of Bengal expecting from a BJP government?
1: Well, their expectation is on two different lines altogether. In terms of finance, investment and jobs, yes, that's a big ask that people do have. But they also expect there to be communal harmony in the state. They do not want the status quo in terms of an inclusive atmosphere to change. And I'll tell you where that's coming from, because when I spent a few days in areas like Murshidabad and Marda and other parts that also touch with the India-Bangladesh border, the people there have been living in a very cohesive atmosphere in terms of, you know, understanding who does what, who brings what to the table. And although there have been instances of political violence, communal disharmony at a very individual level has not been a big issue. And that's the segregation that people want to make sure remains intact. Post-poll violence, pre-poll violence, election season violence, that's something that people have been witnessing in West Bengal for years in a row. While they expect that to reduce, they also want to make sure that the status quo on a people-to-people front does not really change. So the focus is primarily economic. The focus is primarily on change. Like I said, West Bengal has seen what Mamata Banerjee can and cannot do in the past 15 years. Now, they right. want to see what a party that also rules at the center can now really pull off for the state that has been struggling in terms of, you know, meeting its economic and employment demands.
3: Dharam, you've been traveling through West Bengal. From your own experiences and your own interactions, I just wanted to present this set of data that has come in at this point as the counting continues, and I'll come to you for your assessment on what you picked up on the ground. There is a sense now that there are about 153 constituencies where the population of Muslims is less than 20%. BJP is leading in 106 out of those 153 seats. Did you get any such sense of a consolidation of vote in West Bengal as you traveled across from the Hindu vote? Or the non-Muslim vote, whichever
1: well,
3: way
1: I think
3: the
1: identity, Shivan, right. Shivan, to be honest, I think the identity is spoken about more by politicians and media personnel like us than it is about people. Because at the end of the day, it's the voter who's at the receiving end of, any policies that are either created or the lack of policies that they suffer on the receiving end of. And so identity politics in terms of religious distinction is not really a big conversation on ground. What really is a conversation on ground is ensuring that whoever comes to power, even if we're talking about the Muslim vote in this case, even there are, you know, people in that part of the society across West Bengal who want to see change. So the conversation has primarily been on the lines of either sticking to the status quo and sticking to what they know and identify, or trying out something new and seeing where it takes the state. The conversation hasn't really been on the lines of identity as much as people would like to believe. It has primarily been the leadership of either the TMC or the BJP or other parties in the fray who have really put that narrative across. When you talk to people, that's not the impression that you get. So I think there is a big disconnect in terms of how we're looking at the election, in terms of what we see from a political class perspective versus what we see from a voter class perspective. And maybe that divide is something that needs to be narrowed down in terms of understanding what the issues are and why the need for change. And it is there is a need for change that you see the BJP coming to power in the hope that they do something different. For
3: I appreciate the clarification you're bringing there, Dharamjot. And this is where Beyond excels. We bring you voices from the ground to dispel narratives being set from other parts. But this is what the sense is, that people are going us after what they require, and people as one people of West Bengal. And that is what is really determining where these numbers stand at this point, where BJP seems to be in a landslide victory. They're heading towards one, and whether that stands with these numbers, we'll need to wait and watch. But there is nothing to suggest that there is going to be a turnaround, but we'll know only when it is finally done. As far as the numbers are concerned, Bhabanipur,

0: There you have it, Mamata Banerjee and Shubhendu Adhikari. Adhikari has defeated Banerjee once earlier as well in Nandigram, and now again in Bhavanipur. It seems like Mamata Banerjee is trailing yet again. BJP knew exactly whom to pitch against her.
1: You know, Shubhendu Adhikari is a former close confidant and aide of Mamata Banerjee. He's someone who jumped party ranks just before the 2021 elections. And back then, he was the giant killer. He managed to defeat Mamata Banerjee from Nandigram. Now, this is where things are very interesting, Shivan. The fact that the Bharatiya Janata Party is able to take these castaways from the TMC, people who jumped ship because they got allegations of corruption against them. They joined the BJP and then they started winning these elections. Using the TMC castaways, the Bharatiya Janata Party is able to shake up this possibly the biggest political force in Bengal at the moment. You know, the fact that Mamata Banerjee is fighting to save her turf and is probably looking in all ways, through all means, that she may not come out on top this time round, clearly points that the wind in Bengal has shifted. Yeah. Not even the height of the Modi wave was Bengal ready to be swayed. But now, in 2026, 15 years since Mamata Banerjee has been in charge as the chief minister, probably the people of Bengal are looking for a change.
0: Yeah.
1: And the only other alternative that they saw in front of them was the Bharatiya Janata Party, which has collected all these castaways.
0: And they've been making inroads. They have been making inroads. And
1: you know, but you should also look at what does the BJP have to offer the people of Bengal? I mean, what is it that they are promising? Because the BJP, when they campaign in the North Indian states, they have a certain set agenda. When they went to Bengal, they were seen eating fish. I mean, who can imagine these leaders from northern part of India eating fish, because it is a completely a different geography,
0: then there
1: different
0: are those
1: food habits. And what are they promising the people of Bengal? Because now the people of Bengal are going to enjoy what is called the double engine Sarkar. How are things going to change? Is there going to be an improvement in the job prospects for the people of Bengal? Will law and order improve? Because at this moment, remember, Bengal is a crucial state. It is one of those outliers that had stood away from what was the national consensus of everything going along the BJP way. But now the BJP seems to have knocked down the citadel of Bengal, and they have emerged out on top using the castaways of the TMC.
0: Yeah, and when they come on top, these are where the metrics lie. Motwa, that's where it's SC region, and BJP is doing well here. These are Rajbanshis. Again, BJP is doing well here. The Jungle Mahal region, the entire region, BJP is doing well here, barring one seat, and these are all regions. We also brought you a certain sense earlier where 106 out of 153 seats, where there is less than 20% Muslim population, and the BJP is doing brilliantly here as well. So there is a lot where the BJP has excelled in the overall numbers, keeping nuances aside, 180 and TMC at 110. So here there is doing brilliantly. BJP has excelled in the overall numbers, keeping nuances aside, 180 at 110. So here, there is nothing that is suggesting, and these numbers have been here since about over 3.5 hours now. So there is little to suggest that this is going to now suddenly shift dramatically. We're not expecting that, but as soon as the clock ticks, I think perhaps 1 p.m., I think, Saleh, that's when we'll kind of we'll need to start calling it after that.
1: Shivan, and also looking at the vote percentage that the Election Commission has filed on its website at this moment, the BJP has managed to get 44.84% of the votes, while the Trinamool Congress is way behind, 41.76%. So even in terms of the votes that have been polled, it is the BJP that is clearly ahead. It has managed to overturn a massive deficit in comparison to the 2021 elections, and it has now pulled ahead. So this is the big story of what is happening in West Bengal, where the BJP, it appears, is headed for a two-thirds majority, a big, big moment of change there.
0: Yeah, and now let's shift focus to Tamil Nadu. Our colleague Siddharth MP is there with us. He's going to be bringing us ground updates. But as of now, Siddharth, coming back to you, regarding the AIADMK, give us a sense. I think that's where you are now. And there is far more commotion here than the DMK office where you were stationed earlier. Give us first a sense of what the environment looks like, because AIADMK is definitely in for a shock given the way TVK is suggesting and the way they are performing in these numbers and trends.

0: DMK is part of an umbrella alliance. They have PMK, they have the BJP, they have some of the smaller parties as well along with them. So we have to see. It's possible that given the current trends, they should touch somewhere around 70 to 75. These are, of course, trends right now. But yes, as you pointed out, there is good amount of enthusiasm here. Good number of cadre are gathered in front of a projector. They're watching the election outcome very closely. So clearly the ADMK are enthused, the cadre are enthused, but overall, yes, the maximum that they can do is they can sit in the opposition because the TVK is unstoppable. They seem to be cruising very close to the halfway mark. So that's the kind of reality that the AIADMK has to contend with. If this particular trend persists, then AIADMK might have to be the principal opposition party, and they'll remain in opposition for 10 years. So while they have a reason to celebrate that they're not completely down and out, but the fact remains that 10 years in opposition is enough to weaken any political outfit. While the ADMK does have a formidable alliance on its side, the fact is remaining in opposition for 10 years can weaken any party in the state.
1: Siddharth, at this moment, the TVK is said to be leading in 109 seats. The magic figure is 118. So it is still 9 short of the majority mark. Now, this is a speculative question at this moment. If the TVK emerges as the single largest party and is still shy of a few numbers for the majority mark, who is it more likely to rely on to make up those numbers? Would it prefer to get support from the DMK or the AIADMK?
0: AIADMK seems more likely. This is, of course, just speculation. We're just saying this based on how Vijay has campaigned. Vijay has directed all his campaign anger towards the DMK. So allying with the DMK would be counterintuitive. Although anything is possible in politics, and politics is a game of uncertainties, anything is possible. But at the same time, it would also be a betrayal of his core voter base who voted out the DMK and then gave him all the support, because Vijay has been fighting through and through against the DMK. He's been calling the DMK an evil force, and he's been saying that Vijay's party or his party is a force of righteousness and goodness. So with a sort of person who's taken that kind of stance, it's kind of hard to believe that he will go with the DMK. It's more likely that ADMK would seem the place that he would want to gravitate towards. But whether that is even required is a big question mark, because on his own, if he can get to 110, within just 4-5 hours of the counting having started, with at least half a day remaining, it's very much within the realm of possibility that Vijay can cruise through with his own numbers itself. He can cross 118, the magic number, on his own. And even if that's not the case, there are smaller parties with single digit figures. Even if their support is available, Vijay can cruise through. So Vijay would prefer not to go with an establishment giant, because he would not have the upper hand in that case. While he has the numbers, they would have a certain upper hand in terms of reputation and in terms of demands. But if Vijay were to tie up with some of the smaller candidates, smaller parties, then there is always the possibility that he can retain that upper hand and he can steer the ship. So, you know, even an alliance with the ADMK might not be necessary as it stands for Vijay if these current trends hold and if he can cruise through with 10 more seats or so, Salim.
2: But AI, Siddharth, let me come to you with that. For the AIADMK, and you gave us that answer from the TVK's perspective, I'll come to you from the AIADMK's perspective. Do you think they would also want to extend a hand or an offer to TVK to come together, as they bring the experience and TVK brings the numbers? Do you think AIADMK would be anticipating or even looking at contemplating over that option?
0: See, it's an interesting possibility here, because the ADMK has fought the election in alliance with the BJP. It's the NDA. It's not the AIADMK that we'll have to look at, but the larger NDA. So whether ADMK breaks away from the BJP post-poll and then goes with the TVK, that's a very interesting possibility. But all in the realm of speculation at this point, because Vijay would also have to assess, because having won this kind of a mandate, will he again tie up with the AIADMK and BJP, whom he opposed in a certain sense, remains to be seen. So it's about also managing perceptions, because if not for fatigue against the establishment giants like ADMK and DMK, Vijay would not have gotten this far. And having gotten so close, would he, you know, get into such a situation where he ties up with any of them? He would want to have his autonomy, because nobody else can. I mean, that's the kind of mandate that people have given him. So there were comparisons with MGR earlier, but the fact remains that MGR had a political legacy with the DMK. He had a symbiotic rise along with the DMK, and then he switched. He sort of of jumped ship, started his own party, and then the ADMK came to power. And as long as MGR was alive, between 77-87, there was no chance for the DMK to come back to power. Here in Vijay's case, just 2 years into politics, he continues to be an actor. One film remains to be released, and at this time, would he go?

0: you know, with another party remains highly unlikely. I think the way things are going, he would prefer going it alone. Because in your debut election, imagine getting this kind of a mandate, yeah. That too in a highly politically aware state, in a highly significant state. Would Vijay ever want to, you know, cede control to somebody else, even if it means a partnership? He would obviously want to go it alone, and that's the way I see it, Shivan.
1: All right, Siddharth, thanks so much for that. We'll come back to you in a bit. Let's quickly cut across to some political reactions as they have been coming in from West Bengal, Kerala, Puducherry and Assam. Let's play them for you.
2: First round chilo Muslim elaka 63 number ward e amar deficit hoychilo approx 2000. Second round chilo Hindu elaka ami 2000 cover korechi ebong ekhon 2200 vote ami lead korchi Bhavanipur assembly theke.
3: I think it's very clear that the Kerala electorate has to be congratulated. They understand the issues. Even if they like a particular MLA or minister or whatever, as an individual, they realize that casting a vote there means casting a vote for a continuation of misgovernance. And for that reason, they have decided it's time for a change. And even people whose individual popularity we are not disputing seem to be behind. This, I think, is a very good sign. And for us in the UDF, we are not going to make any premature celebrations, but I can see that it'll take already a major reversal for things to look very different.
4: We are in a democracy. No political party can decide the fate of another political party. It is people of our country, people of our states, people of Kerala in my particular case, who will decide our future. And this is typical arrogance of the CPM and the Congress, where they think somehow that they will decide what the people will do. That is not at all correct. That is not at all accurate. This is a democracy. This is not China. This is not Russia. The people of Kerala will decide. Every Malayali who has gone to the voter booth will decide what their future is and who will be given their support and vote.
5: Assam mein hum ek sakaratmak natije ka intezar kar rahe hain aur antim round tak hum logo ka jo feedback humko mila hai वो वोटों के द्वारा उसका जो उभरेगा उसके हम नजर रखेंगे. हर राउंड पे हम नजर 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
6: All right, so those were some of the reactions of some of the leaders there about what has unfolded so far. And no one could have predicted what has happened in Tamil Nadu. Tamil Nadu, of course, is the big, big story of this election. Apart from Bengal, where there was an expectation that, yes, the BJP will do well. And Mamata Banerjee, who dominated the Bengali politics for the last decade and a half, may perhaps be shown the door by the people of Bengal. Because remember, Mamata Banerjee is arguably one of the most tenacious street fighters in Indian politics. She was up against arguably the greatest political election fighting machine in the history of modern India. This is what Amit Shah and the BJP do really, really well. Mapping booth by booth the number of voters that they have and trying to get those voters on the day of the election to come and vote for the party that they want. Did the BJP win the election in Bengal? Because remember, these numbers, it's difficult to see as to how they can now be overturned, although they are still at this moment leads and trends. But the BJP is ahead in 183 seats, a little shy of the two-thirds majority. The TMC is leading in 107 seats. Mamata Banerjee, this time round, she is facing her one-time protege and confidant, Swedu Adhikari, but she's managing to beat him in Bhavanipur. She's at this moment leading in that seat.
1: And Saleh, we have a big development that has just come in. And as far as the trends are concerned, the BJP has crossed the majority mark in West Bengal. These are trends. And in these trends, BJP has crossed that majority mark. So in one symbolic move, it has been achieved in the trends that the BJP has crossed that major milestone. Now, according to the latest figures on the Election Commission of India website, the BJP is currently leading in 156 seats. And this is as counting continues. TMC is leading in 84 seats. And that is the number so far. Trends are for about little over 230 seats out of 294 total seats. No, I'll repeat.

0: that 243 seats had, these are leads from these many numbers out of the total of 294. BJP is leading at 156, crossing that milestone of the midpoint, and the TMC at 83. And when we talk about West Bengal, just to bring a little more trivia for all our viewers, as the current leads and trends stand in front of you on the screen, the BJP has crossed that milestone midpoint. But as per the exit polls, last time in 2021, they had largely inflated the BJP's figure. So that was a certain sense of caution one was looking at in this year, 2026. But the exit polls seem to have got it right this time around. And that's exactly the numbers we also brought for you. But they have, I think, superseded what the exit polls had also suggested, at least as far as these trends are concerned.
1: You know, exit polls have always got to be taken with more than a pinch of salt.
0: Yeah.
1: They have a habit of hit and a miss sometimes.
0: Yeah.
1: And you can almost predict what the exit poll says, but you can't predict what the actual election results
0: are. Yeah, but this
1: time
0: I think it seemed like an underestimation of the actual hit, but then that's definitely going in the BJP's favor.
1: They seem to have gone along in predicted lines,
0: yeah,
1: because
0: yeah.
1: This was something that was expected, considering that Mamata Banerjee has been in charge of the state for the last 15 years. The people of West Bengal were looking for a change.
0: Yeah, and just in the last 10 years, Ale, BJP got 3 seats in 2016 out of these many numbers. 77 in 2021, and now in 2026, you can look at that.
1: No, Shivan, that's also the manner in which politics in Bengal has changed.
0: Yeah.
1: Now, who is your BJP voter in Bengal? It is the same people who are backing the left parties earlier. People who had gotten fed up of a certain stagnant style of politics of the left.
0: Anti-incumbency is also a course in.
1: Dramatically shifted their allegiance to the BJP, which they saw has been performing so well at the centre, and therefore
0: yeah.
1: they thought that putting their interest behind the BJP could probably bring them back to power, which appears is what has happened. And we are looking at those images where we were talking about Jhalmuri and as to how the Indian Prime Minister had captured the attention of the people by eating Jhalmuri. The sweets are out in Bengal. People are eating a variety of different sweets, from sandesh to rasgulla, amongst other savouries. So this is a big moment in Indian politics, Shivan. This is quite an extraordinary
0: yeah.
1: moment with what has happened in Bengal. Arguably one of the most charismatic leaders of our times, you know, is looking at a harsh reality
0: yeah.
1: that the people of India probably want change, and she is not the person that the people of Bengal want
0: yeah.
1: to go ahead for the next 5 years.
0: And she's been in power since 2011. It's been 15 years that West Bengal has had the same chief minister. And there is an elite group of ministers who've had 4 terms in office. And as per these trends, Mamata Banerjee is not one to have 4 consecutive terms. But we're not going to call it yet. These are trends, but the trends are suggesting. And as per the number of seats that are being studied at this point, 248 out of these number of seats, the BJP is leading in 164. They're past that midpoint. The TMC is at 81. A total number of seats are 294. These are leads and trends. But as the day is progressing, we're now nearly 3 hours. We're nearly 4 hours into counting, and the numbers only seem to be solidifying. That overall direction seems to be the same. And this, I think, in a matter of about another hour, Saleh, I think we can kind of start calling it. But let's quickly shift focus to Tamil Nadu. Is it too early to say Chief Minister Vijay?
1: It is not too early to say at all, because remember, the counting of the votes has been on for 3 hours and 51 minutes.
0: Mm.
1: The time is 11:51:52 now.
0: Mm.
1: And the fact that TVK, the party of Vijay, has managed to stick on with its lead after so many rounds of counting, because the counting of votes with EVM machines happens really, really quickly. There are about 18 to 20 rounds of counting that have to happen, but they are gone through really, really quickly. By 1:30, 2 o'clock in the afternoon, you'll have much more clear picture. But at this moment, the fact that Vijay has managed to hold on to a lead with 109 seats that look to be in his kitty is quite an achievement in itself.
0: Also, Saleh, and we have to bring this to light. There was a tragedy which took place in a stampede. 41 people died, including children, died in that stampede. Over 100 were injured in that stampede. This was during a rally of Vijay. Number of people that came to see their favorite star, it overshot. and a tragedy occurred of that magnitude. In spite of that, Vijay and his campaign and his narrative setting and his appeal and what he played on has clearly worked. 35 years of his stardom has worked. But does that pose a bigger question on people's belief in the existing parties like the DMK and the AIADMK, which are their own?

0: own alliances, AIADMK includes the NDA and the BJP, and people are still going with someone who has no political background, because that is now, for today, these numbers look spectacular, but for the future, for the next 5 years, there is no political experience there.
1: You know, this is exactly the point that I'd been making earlier as well. Yes, you've had these film superstars who've come and become chief ministers, but off late, the trend had been different. You know, there have been other stars like Kamala Hassan who tried to test the political waters. Kamala Hassan did not succeed. Rajinikanth, the biggest Tamil superstar, Talaiva as he's called, he was courted by the BJP, no less than the Indian Prime Minister had made statements. Talaiva saw what was happening. He tested the waters, but he decided not to take the political plunge. You know, the last Tamil superstar who took the plunge in politics did not really succeed to become the chief minister. That is Vijayakanth, who sat out in the opposition benches for quite a few years when J. Jayalalitha was the chief minister. And the fact that Vijay, who is now in pole position to be the chief minister, because it is difficult not to see him becoming the chief minister, looking at the way the numbers have now been stacked, 108, 109 seats where he's leading. He just needs another 10 seats to cross the magic mark. You know, this is quite extraordinary. And we have to wait and watch as to how the Tamil people will see his performance, because they are riding on a certain hope on what he has promised. He is politically an untested individual. And also remember, given the fact that there is talk of delimitation that can happen, these are some testing times. This is a moment when politics is in flux. And you need to see as to how Vijay actually performs in the eyes of the people, because the Tamil people are very clear with what they want. They have seen
0: the need delivery on that too, and that's essentially where that question arises, that Vijay, as far as today's numbers are concerned, it's a landslide. It's seeming like that. No one expected, barring one exit poll, they did not expect Vijay to get these kind of numbers or TVK to get these kind of numbers. His star power has played out, but does that translate to political...
1: You know, to be fair, not even Vijay would have expected these numbers. On the face of it, he would have been very confident that yes, he'll go on and win the election, but if you had asked him in the middle of the night, yesterday night, what do you think tomorrow's number would be? He would have been happy if he had been the kingmaker. He would not have expected
0: that. Will he still need to come together with an existing political stalwart who has the political experience to run a state? TVK does not have that experience. His party members, they're mostly humble background people. They don't come from political backgrounds. They're all newbies. Star power exists in one main name and face. So there are a lot of questions if this is indeed the result that we are going to see by the end of the day. Chief Minister Vijay, but does he have the political acumen to run a state?
1: We will find out in the days to come. And also just some information that has come in. The Indian Prime Minister will visit the BJP headquarters in New Delhi at 6:30 p.m. and will address the workers. The Prime Minister will visit the BJP headquarters in New Delhi at 6:30 p.m. So we can expect that he won't just be having jhalmuri. You can also expect the BJP workers today to have some sondesh as well.
0: And given some chest thumping, which is going to go along with that.
1: Given
0: clearly,
1: the performance the BJP has put out in Bengal, you know, the citadel that had not fallen has now been taken over by the BJP. Mamata Banerjee, one of the most charismatic leaders of our times, it appears, will end up coming second by a long margin. Will slip
0: and it's been 10 years in the making that BJP has got to this point. By the end of the day, we'll know whether those 10 years have really, they've really resulted in what these trends are now suggesting.
1: You know, this is also what is interesting, Shivan, is the fact that the BJP was able to win an election in Bengal using the castaways from the TMC. They don't have their own leaders in the ground there. We'll slip into a short break. More updates will come on the other side. Stay tuned to Beyond.

0: 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Wildfires, drought, and melting glaciers. Can we reverse the damage? Explore the harrowing effects of climate change. It's a wake-up call, global emergency. Climate Tracker on WEON World is One.
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0: 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Backed with analysis from field experts who truly matter. 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
1: Campaigns, elections, alliances, controversies, and power play. 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

0: Welcome back, viewers. You're watching Beyond World is One. I'm Shivan Channa. With me is my colleague Shreya Upadhyay, and we are tracking all the numbers on counting day, and it's seeming like a political earthquake in Tamil Nadu and West Bengal. At least others seem to be as expected as what the exit polls are suggested, but the fact that these exit polls were suggesting this direction that we're seeing in these trends, that seems to have caused an earthquake if this becomes the final result.
1: That's right. And in fact, just a short while back, the Bharatiya Janata Party had crossed the halfway mark quite comfortably in West Bengal. This is as per the Election Commission of India. So we have that confirmation coming in that the BJP is in a very, very strong position in West Bengal. Trinamool Congress, of course, trailing much behind BJP. Similar political earthquake in Tamil Nadu as well. Let's quickly put out those numbers for Tamil Nadu as well, where Vijay has completely left behind not just his political opponents but critics as well, who were saying that he's a star, he doesn't have political experience, he's a newbie, he's just about 1.5-2 years old in politics. All of that has now been left behind. You've got Vijay surging ahead. Whether he has the complete majority mark to form the government, or he has to take the support of DMK or the AIADMK, we'll know in just a short while from now. But remember, this has been an absolutely unique and surprising election result. Whether it's West Bengal, whether it is Tamil Nadu, Assam, of course, on very expected line, a hat-trick for the BJP on its way. We've also told you how Prime Minister Narendra Modi will be leading the celebrations this evening at 6:30 p.m. local time as the BJP makes its way to winning this huge, huge election, which will not just have repercussions in these particular states, but also for the entire country and the upcoming general elections in 2029.
0: All right, with that, let's start with a quick look at the updates and headlines we're tracking for you at this hour. As vote counting continues, Election Commission trends show BJP crossing the halfway mark, as Shreya just mentioned for you. That's in West Bengal. Trinamool Congress faces a potential defeat after 15 years in power. BJP crosses the halfway mark in West Bengal.
1: Meanwhile, early trends show BJP-led NDA ahead in over 90 seats as it seeks a third.

0: third consecutive term in the 126-member assembly, where the majority mark is 64. The Congress and its allies, meanwhile, are leading in more than 20 seats.
1: In Tamil Nadu, new political entrant and veteran actor Vijay and his party TVK is leading in over 100 seats in the early trends, overtaking both the ruling DMK and the major opposition AIADMK plus. Stalin's DMK pushed to third place.
0: Kerala, meanwhile, the Congress-led UDF widens its lead over the ruling LDF. They're leading in over 95 seats. As per early trends, the CPIM-led LDF is ahead in under 40 seats.
1: Another global updates, Russian authorities say a drone hit a building in Moscow with no casualties being reported. Incident comes amid a wave of drone attacks across Russia, though Ukraine has not commented on the strike.
0: U.S. Central Command says it will launch Project Freedom from Monday, that's today, to secure commercial shipping through the Strait of Hormuz following Donald Trump's announcement aimed at protecting vessels while maintaining a naval blockade on Iranian ports.
1: A monster truck crashes into a crowd at an exhibition event in Colombia's Popayan, killing at least two people and injuring 37. The video shows the vehicle failing to brake after clearing an obstacle and veering into spectators.
2: Papi, por acá que este poste va a caer. Por acá nos dicen que el poste va a caer. Por acá.
0: The Indian rupee weakened by 11 paise to 94.95 against the US dollar in early trade, pressured by West Asian tensions, elevated crude oil prices, and continued foreign fund outflows impacting investor sentiment.
1: In sports, Jannik Sinner becomes the first man to win five consecutive Masters 1000 titles. The world number one defeats second seed Alexander Zverev in straight sets to win the Madrid Open.

All right, let's get to the big breaking news coming in. Ratna Devnath, the mother of the RG Corps Medical College rape and murder victim, is now leading from the Panihati seat on a BJP ticket. Remember, she has a lead of over 2,000 votes for her. She's now overtaken Trinamool Congress's Tirthankar Ghosh, who was ahead earlier. This as the BJP is now surging ahead with leads in 183 seats, while Trinamool Congress is trailing at 110. Now, Ratna Devnath, remember, had campaigned strongly against the Mamata Banerjee government, specifically, of course, after that tragic incident with her daughter. She focused on crimes against women, something that was a huge issue in these elections as well. There were multiple women who were talking about how women's safety and law and order for women has been a huge concern. And the irony of it all was that Trinamool Congress's strong voter base also came from women. That clearly hasn't really worked. How much of that has worked? How much of that has put Mamata Banerjee and the Trinamool Congress at a disadvantage? We will, of course, have to, first analyze as and when these results are finalized.

0: by the Election Commission of India. But this is a crucial seat. Remember, Ratna Debnath was seen with the Prime Minister as well when he was campaigning in West Bengal all through this campaigning months. And this is reflective of the kind of sentiment that the people of West Bengal are in at the moment. Let me quickly go across to Ayan Ghoshal. He's somebody who's been getting us a ground report from West Bengal. Ayan, we've got, the big halfway mark being crossed by the Bharatiya Janata Party now comfortably en route to victory in West Bengal, breaching the huge TMC fortress that once ruled West Bengal. Now, of course, that completely being breached by the Bharatiya Janata Party. But crucial to note is also what has come out of the Panihati seat. Ratna Debnath, the mother of the RG Corps victim, is now leading against the TMC candidate, reflective of what the people of Bengal feel as far as women's safety and law and order is concerned.
1: During his campaign in West Bengal Assembly election, Honorable Prime Minister Narendra Modi has uttered that in all the 294 constituencies, BJP's candidate is Abhaya's mother, Ratna Debnath. And now it's definitely a big boost to BJP. As far as the trend is concerned, if we can see the trend up to 12 noon, it's the Bharatiya Janata Party is leading in 167 seats. All India Trinamool Congress is leading in 80 seats. Communist Party of India Left is leading in one. All India Secular Front, ISF, is leading in one. And Bharatiya Gorkha Rajnitik Party is leading in one. So it's a mood swing of the voters of West Bengal. And altogether, till the trend we are having till 12 o'clock, it's a clear mandate towards BJP is what is trending presently right now. But you have to remember that there are only 4 or 5 rounds of counting as far as the EVM counting is concerned has already been made. There are so many rounds to come. In example, I am standing in front of Netaji Indo Stadium, where the North Calcutta, all the assembly constituencies, 7 assembly constituencies of North Calcutta is actually begin counting, and the counting rounds are either 3 or 4 or 5. And the final round to come is 20, 22, 23. So it's right now only a trend. But if we can see the trend all over West Bengal, not only these 7 seats in Netaji Indo Stadium for counting, we can see a clear mandate of BJP, and we have seen the mood swing of the voters of West Bengal. BJP has convinced the Hindu voters that BJP is with the Hindu and Mamata Banerjee is with the Muslim. Now, this is actually the booster for the Hindu voters to cast their vote in first round for 93% and second round 94%, and this huge mandate goes anti-incumbency as far as the latest trend is concerned.
2: Yeah, Ayan Ghoshal, stay with us. I'll cut across to our guest who's joining us, Aditi Fadnis, senior journalist and contributing editor at the Business Standard. Ms. Fadnis, always a pleasure speaking with you. As Ayan correctly mentioned, that a certain number of rounds, 5 to 6 rounds, have been done. It will go up till much higher than that. Do you see any sense of a change in this trend that we're seeing, which only has been solidifying over the last 4+ hours so far? Or is this really what the final result is also going to look like?
3: No, I think it's more or less what the final result is going to look like. Maybe a few seats here or there, but it looks clearly as if the BJP is going to form the government in West Bengal. Challenges are many, and we can talk about that. But at the moment, the biggest challenge is going to be who's going to be the chief minister. Whether it's going to be Suvendu Adhikari, whether it's going to be Sandeep Ghosh, who is it going to be? And secondly, I think in keeping with the promise to women, will the BJP consider a dark horse as it has done in the last couple of states where it has formed a government and opt for somebody totally new, possibly a woman?
0: You know, Adityaji, let's talk first about the chief ministerial candidate. You said it's a challenge. Do you not think it's classic BJP strategy to not name the chief minister ahead of the polls? And then when they have the election results, they have this, hectic huddling, and they choose somebody who fits

0: the bill as far as that particular state is concerned. Whether, you know, we've seen that in Rajasthan, we've seen that in Delhi with Rekha Gupta, we've seen that in Madhya Pradesh with Mohan Yadav. So they have not really named their chief ministerial candidates earlier. And then eventually when the results come in, you have somebody who's really not seen in the entire picture being made the chief minister.
1: Well, in every state, there are specific problems the BJP faces. It is not a party without problems. So there are rivals in every state. And also the BJP is very conscious that it wants to, while it values experienced leadership, it also wants to give new people a chance. So in West Bengal, there are very specific challenges. Suyendu Adhikari is seen as the biggest challenger to Mamata Banerjee. But there are other leaders who believe that they have given their entire life to the BJP in a state where they were, where there was a lot of hostility towards them. And they deserve a place. Let's not forget that Suyendu Adhikari was, after all, Mamata Banerjee's lieutenant till not so long ago. So I don't know how it will pan out. But these are some of the problems that the BJP will have to face. The Congress, on the other hand, in Kerala will have to face a different set of problems, which is whether it should make, as we know, UDF is heading for a victory in Kerala.
2: Yeah.
1: But who is the architect of that victory, whether it's V.D. Satishan, or it's K. Venugopal, that decision the Congress party has to take.
2: Understood. Ms. Fadnis, let me now, as we're moving our focus towards the south, let's talk about Tamil Nadu. What we're seeing there, it's nothing less than an earthquake taking place in the political spectrum, with TVK coming in with these kind of numbers. Just wanted to understand, let's just look slightly beyond these headlines. If these are now the final numbers, as they will eventually get pronounced, we're looking at someone who's a veteran actor but a newbie politician. His entire bank of fellow politicians, they don't have the required acumen or the political acumen that is required to run a state. Is that the bigger question that needs to be answered? Do they have what it takes to be in power in terms of their ability?
1: Well, obviously the people of Tamil Nadu believe that he does. And that is why they have given him such a huge mandate.
2: Is that more to keep away from the stalwart parties? That's why they want to try anybody other than what they've already seen in the past. Over to you, Beck.
1: Hard to say, because obviously somebody will lose, somebody will win. And there are compelling arguments for both outcomes. But I think in the case of Vijay, his biggest problem is going to be that the fact that he's a newbie. He's been an actor. He's had no experience in politics in that sense. He has, as far as I can tell, no real negotiators. We still have to see what the numbers are, whether he will have to form a government along with the support of one or the other parties, Dravidian parties in power. So I am not very sure what the outcome is going to be, who is going to negotiate for him. If there are going to be go-betweens, I believe that the AIADMK has already reached out to him before the elections, trying to forge an alliance. But let us not forget that AIADMK also has an alliance with the BJP. And the presence of the BJP is going to be pretty hard for Vijay to swallow, because of the BJP's very strong Hindutva politics. Not only is Vijay himself a Dalit Christian, but he is also representative of the kind of politics that Tamil Nadu follows, where minorities are a very significant factor. So until the final result comes out, we have to see what, you know, who the front runner is going to be and in what capacity. It's possible. I mean, I don't think Vijay is going to give up at this stage the top job and say, I'm not good at this, so somebody else will do this and I will look after the party and grow it.
2: I think Ms. Fadnis is calling it Chief Minister Vijay already, isn't it, Shreya? Ms. Fadnis, if I dare to say that already.
1: No, you're absolutely right, and it's premature. But let's just wait and see, you know, in what form Vijay or TVK leads the state.
0: Aditi ji, can I also ask you, you know, we were talking about this earlier.

0: Earlier in the broadcast, Vijay, during his rallies, never really talked about or campaigned on the linguistic pride, linguistic politics that mostly Dravidian politics is known for, something that his political opponents, DMK and the AIADMK, have campaigned on and fought elections on. Do you think that the voter of Tamil Nadu has moved away from that, or do you think it's a given because, you know, Vijay is a Tamilian and so there is a given assumption that that part is taken care of? Let's see what else he has to offer as far as welfare is concerned.
1: I would not jump to conclusions about the future of Dravidian politics. In Tamil Nadu, equity is a very important form of politics. And you cannot have politics in Tamil Nadu without social equity, about the issues of social equity. So if that were the case, then the BJP would have done much better than it has done, because the BJP is very firmly opposed to language politics as well as identity politics and issues of social equity in Tamil Nadu. So having said that, certainly it is a rejection of the family led sort of political parties, something that former finance minister of Tamil Nadu, P. Thyagarajan, had alerted us to many years ago. And for that, he was removed from his position as finance minister. There is a kind of distaste and now a growing weariness with the family led politics. Now, how much Vijay will be able to distance himself from that, we have to see.
2: Ma'am, you mentioned about the future. Let me now shift our focus back to West Bengal. You don't foresee these results or these numbers to largely shift course to a complete change. This is largely what the eventual result will also look like in this similar direction. On those lines, I wanted to ask you, Ms. Fadnis, what future do you foresee for Mamata Banerjee going forward?
1: Mamata Banerjee is always in her best form when she's an opposition leader. She is feisty, she does not give up, and she is a single woman fighting against, I mean, as she has said in the election, against the combined power of the central government and its agencies, its financial intelligence agencies, the election commission, and sundry other forces. So I don't think the BJP is going to have it its work in the assembly very easy going. But having said that, Mamata Banerjee is also in past 75. She is now looking at the political sunset of her life, and she has to nominate someone who is as feisty as she is, or at the very least as confrontationist as she is.
2: Do you see any candidates for that?
1: Well, she has nominated her nephew, but I don't cut. So we have to see what the circumstances will throw up. The other big problem that the BJP is going to have in Tamil Nadu, in West Bengal, is the question of all those who have been disenfranchised during the special intensive review of the right to vote. Now, what are you going to do with these people? They are, if you're not allowed to vote, you're not a citizen of India. So are you going to, how are you going to deal with them? Are they going to be eligible for all the subsidies and other things and yet not allowed to vote? Or are they not going to be eligible for anything at all? In which case, what are they going to be put in camps? Are they going to be kept in open areas where and pending their return to whichever country BJP says they came from? It's a complicated issue, and I hope that everything.
0: You know, Adityaji, in that context, illegal immigration has been a central focus. In fact, it's been a huge issue as far as West Bengal politics is concerned and Assam elections. Both these states, the BJP at least, has campaigned on illegal immigration, and therefore, if they are now on course to victory, one of the big challenges would be to counter that illegal immigration that the BJP has been talking about, to make sure the Bangladesh border with India is secure. It's not that entire long porous border is secure from illegal immigrants, and that's a huge task.
1: Oh, certainly. And I'm pretty sure that that process of fencing it

0: etc. has already begun and it's going on afresh. But to me, that is not the biggest problem. The biggest problem is those whom you call illegal immigrants. What are you going to do with them? Because as an Indian citizen, I have the right to ask whether I am going to continue to subsidize people who have no right to stay in India. But at the same time, I cannot overlook the fact that they may have lived in India for decades and generations, and they have contributed in multiple ways to the development of India, its economy, its lifestyle, its working, it's a compassionate and a very seriously humanitarian issue also,
1: You know, the
0: apart from
1: counter argument,
0: everything.
1: Aditya ji, that's given to it is then what do the people of West Bengal do if there are illegals, alleged illegals who've come in and you go ahead with them and you deal with them compassionately? Where do you go ahead with the resources, the lack of resources, in fact, jobs, and all the investment that wants to come into the state of West Bengal? How do you counter that then if the resources are taken up by alleged illegals?
0: Absolutely correct, and that is absolutely a correct formulation. But the fact is, now the state government is in power, right? And the people who said that illegal immigration will not be tolerated and they're termites, well, what are you going to do with those termites?
2: Ms. Fadnis, I wanted to come to you with a larger question here. M.K. Stalin trailing in his seat, Kolhapur. Udayanidhi Stalin trailing in his seat. Mamata Banerjee looking at a major defeat in her own stronghold. If you look at it, if we zoom out, just look at the India alliance. Do you feel it weakens it even further, or this is kind of like an erasure of the entire alliance altogether?
0: State elections have told us over the years, in the last at least since 2024, that the BJP is very strong, is becoming very, very strong in states. I think more than 22 states are now in has a have a an NDA government in power. At the same time, we cannot forget that in the 2024 Lok Sabha elections, the BJP slid from 303, or the NDA slid from 303 to 240. So, in fact, the Prime Minister had to go to BJP workers and speak to them and refer constantly to the victory of the NDA, not so much the victory of the BJP. So, if the India alliance has been weakened, it's not that the Lok Sabha elections have thrown up a stronger NDA alliance. These are the facts of life in India. It's a complex place where politics is hard to figure out. People have their own feelings about voting in state and Lok Sabha elections. So going forward now, 2029 becomes more interesting than ever before when the Lok Sabha election will be held. And well, we have to see what happens if the outcome of the state elections is replicated in a vast way in the Lok Sabha elections, or if the Lok Sabha elections emerge as a completely different ball game.
2: Rightly said, Ms. Fadnis, and thank you so much for joining us here on the broadcast. The NDA imprint has clearly increased. 2024 was a major dampener in terms of what they expected and what the final turnout was. But over the course of the last 2+ years, we've seen a major shift state by state as we're seeing more elections take place. Thanks so much. That was Aditi Fadnis guiding us with her insights on what she foresees. Doesn't see much of a change in what the numbers are suggesting as of now.
1: Yeah, I think now it's what, 12:30 almost.
2: 4.5 hours.
1: These are the numbers that will now just, you know, convert into seats. But it, of course, the numbers tell a completely different story from what perhaps even the BJP might have been expecting. It's
2: Yeah,
1: a
2: I think.
1: big number for them. West Bengal, Assam, Tamil Nadu, you've got
2: Yeah.
1: Vijay. Vijay, again, I think he wasn't expecting such a huge start. But well, you've got a good start for the superstar. Let's see how he moves forward. We'll keep getting you details of the election day results. We're slipping into a short break at the moment. We'll be back in a short while.
3: বিজেপি ইজ দ্য ফোর্স, ইজ দ্য ফোর্স, বিজেপি।

0: where darkness hides behind every corner. Where the truth is stranger than fiction. A show that dives deep into the stories which shock and mystify. The victims, the accused, and the sinister float. Prime Crime is your front row seat to darkness. From the bustling trading floors of Wall Street to the vibrant exchanges of Asian stock markets, Weon breaks it down for you to make sense of what's happening. As we reveal the key factors behind events, strategic battles, and the game-changing business decisions that shape the world. We bring you all of this and more on World Business Watch. Get the latest updates.
1: Destroy their
0: breaking news. 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
2: In-depth coverage of global issues broken down into facts, figures, and simple words. Backed with analysis from field experts who truly matter. Because we believe in decoding the real picture for you.

0: Well, you're watching our special coverage on Beyond Election Result Day, and the Bharatiya Janata Party has not just breached the TMC fortress in the state of West Bengal. They're on their way to winning a hat-trick election, making a hat-trick in the state of Assam. On the other hand, you've got Tamil Nadu, where Vijay and his TVK party have surprised everybody except one guy. That's Pradeep Gupta Shivan of Access My
1: He would be dancing again today.
0: He's the one, who had put out that majority mark, that huge number for TVK and Vijay. Except him, everybody had given small numbers to Vijay. But today is the day when he's been proven right. And of course, as you can
1: see, the visuals of celebration. Just look at TVK at 100 and triple digits. Then AIADMK far behind at 72 and DMK plus at 58. Nothing that DMK would have hoped for or ever imagined that they would see this. TVK is the first time party. Vijay, no political background, has been a stalwart actor, over 35 years of ruling TV screens and big screens. And here we are, all of that being capitalized into a major vote bank. Whether people really trust him to run their state, we'll get to know soon enough if this is the eventual reality. But there are celebrations cracking up all across Vijay's strongholds. So let's look at that. And for now, let's start with the headlines. And as voting continues, Election Commission trends show BJP crossing the halfway mark in West Bengal. They've crossed it by a good margin now, signaling a major political shift in West Bengal. Trinamool Congress faces a potential defeat after 15 years in power.
0: In Assam, meanwhile, early trends show the BJP-led NDA ahead in over 90 seats as it seeks a third consecutive term in the 126-member assembly, where the majority mark is 64. The Congress and its allies are leading in more than 20 seats.
1: Tamil Nadu, new entrant and actor, politician Vijay's TVK is leading in over 100 seats as counting continues, overtaking both the ruling DMK and the opposition AIADMK+. Stalin's DMK pushed to third place.
0: In the state of Kerala, the Congress-led UDF widens its lead over the ruling LDF, leading in over 95 seats. As per early trends, the CPIM-led LDF is ahead in under 40 seats.
1: Iran's military warns that U.S. forces would be attacked if they enter the Strait of Hormuz after Donald Trump announces escort operations for ships in the area. Says any safe passage in the strait must be coordinated with U.S. armed forces.
0: Russian authorities say a drone hit a building in Moscow with no casualties reported. The incident comes amid a wave of drone attacks across Russia, where Ukraine has not commented on the strike.

0: A monster truck crashes into a crowd at an exhibition event in Colombia's Popayan, killing at least 2 people and injuring 37 people. Videos show the vehicle failing to brake after clearing an obstacle and veering right into spectators.
1: The Indian rupee weakened by 11 paise to 94.95 against the US dollar in early trade, pressured by West Asian tensions, elevated crude oil prices and continued foreign fund outflows impacting investor sentiment.

In tennis, Jannik Sinner becomes the first man to win 5 consecutive Masters 1000 titles. The world number one defeats second seed Alexander Zverev in straight sets to win the Madrid Open.

0: All right, viewers, we are bringing you all the numbers as they continue to trickle in, but largely what we have understood and we are bringing to you is that this is what the eventual results are seeming to be. These are still trends. These are not the final results, so we're going to call them trends, but largely it's been nearly 4.5+ hours since the counting has continued, and this seems to be where the eventual result is going to lie. Looking at West Bengal, in 2021, the exit polls had largely inflated BJP's numbers, but this year, I think the exit polls have largely predicted a BJP win, and that's exactly what we're seeing.
1: Absolutely. West Bengal, this is one big story of today, the election result day. West Bengal, Bharatiya Janata Party breaching that TMC fortress. The other big story, of course, coming in from Tamil Nadu with Vijay's victory. But as you can see in the visuals, celebrations are already underway. That Jhalmuri Shivan has clearly helped the BJP. Jhal clearly to the TMC. And Shondesh and Rasagulla clearly to the Bharatiya Janata Party. But let's quickly go across to Piyali Mitra. She's joining us from West Bengal and get us an update on what exactly is happening around her. Piyali, this seems to be a big, big day for the Bharatiya Janata Party. Get us more from what you're seeing around you. You are at a counting center at the moment.
2: Yes, absolutely. I'm at the Haldia counting center.

0: centers are underway, counting is underway. Among them, Nandigram, Mahishadal, and Haldia. Shubhendu Adhikari is leading in this seat over 3,000 votes, and Pavitra Kaur, who is a candidate of TNC, is trailing. On the other hand, if you look at the Bhavanipur seat, Mamata Banerjee is leading over 16,000 votes. Shubhendu Adhikari is also fighting in that seat. And this is the trend which is very interesting for this election, which we have not seen earlier. Let me just bring you the details. Among 293 seats, BJP is currently leading 173 seats. All India Trinamool Congress is leading 87 seats, and CPI is leading one seat, and AGUP one seat. Why I'm saying this is very interesting? Because TMC is in power from 2011, and this is the first time BJP is leading in maximum number of seats, which we have seen that BJP was very confident since the very beginning, and they were sure that they will form the government, and the trend is showing that they are leading in maximum number of seats. However, this is just the trend. The final result will come in the evening, I guess, and altogether 20 rounds of counting will be conducted in all assembly seats, and five to six rounds counting is underway. Let me just tell you once again, among 193 seats, BJP is leading 173 seats, TMC is leading 87 seats, and in Nandigram seats, Shubhendu Adhikari is leading over 3,000 votes.
1: Now it has changed, Shivan. It's 177 for the BJP,
2: that's the
1: and Trinamool Congress is at 93.
2: Yeah, they're nearly double. They're nearly double of this. And I don't think last 15 years, anyone who's followed Indian politics, West Bengal, would have ever imagined that BJP, starting from 3 in 2016, that was the number of seats they had, 77 in 2021. And here, that this number seems to be at least 100% rise from where they were just 5 years ago. So major, major inroad that the BJP has made over a good course of at least 10 years. But let me quickly come back to Piyali. There are armed personnel standing behind you, and we know this is West Bengal. There have been ample incidents, security incidents. There was a shooting outside a BJP leader's house, which was just, I think two people were held for a firing incident outside BJP leader's house in North 24 Parganas. This was very recently, just yesterday. Enough other incidents that have also taken place. Piyali, in your understanding from your coverage on ground, has this been largely perhaps the most peaceful election in West Bengal, given the spates of violence, but which much lesser than earlier? And how are things looking like right now in terms of security?
0: Yes. Yes, absolutely. I have been covering election from 2009, and probably this is the first election where there was no bloodshed, zero violence. There are some little incidents, but mostly there was no major incident and violence-free. Election Commission was, since the very beginning, they were saying that they want to conduct this election completely violence-free, inducement-free, and any kind of threat they will not allow. And we have seen that massive number of security forces have been deployed. Senior officers from all central paramilitary forces, they are in the city, from BSF to CRPF to CISF, and all the DGs are in the state. And we have seen the from marksmen to different vehicles that have been used to for the area domination and the confidence building measures. So for the first time, we have seen mostly there was no violence, no major violence, zero of bloodshed, no casualty. And this is the first time when there was no massive number of complaints received from opposition party, which we have seen in past election. Opposition parties were always vocal about the rigging, and there was less number of rigging. So Election Commission was, from the beginning, they were saying that they want to conduct this election free and fair. And let me just show you the security arrangement once again. This is Haldia government sponsored school. Massive security arrangement have been made. Police observer Akhilesh Singh himself present here from tomorrow. We have seen the area domination was conducting, and all the counting agents, they were being allowed after QR code being verified. So this is totally completely different election which we have experienced this year.
1: Right, and you know, that is exactly one of the points that the center was making.

0: taking when this military deployment, paramilitary deployment was done in West Bengal. There were a lot of questions being raised why such a heavy deployment is needed, and this is the exact reason, you know. People like you who've covered these elections in the past know that they've been bloody, and there have been several bloody incidents in the past. This is perhaps the first in West Bengal's political history, modern political history at least, that we haven't seen any death so far. There have been clashes, there have been injuries, but no death so far. So security has been of utmost importance. Piali, we will come back to you for the latest, but right now let's tell our viewers how celebrations have erupted for the Bharatiya Janata Party in West Bengal and Vijay in Tamil Nadu. These visuals that you are seeing, of course, are from West Bengal, where Bharatiya Janata Party workers are celebrating this big day, and they have all the reasons to, Shivan, because
1: they're jubilant. And why not?
0: Yeah, and they have all the reasons to be jubilant because they've made the effort. This time the BJP has gone all out to make sure they reach the last voter in line, to woo them, to make sure that they have these promises, not just on, you know, the ghuspetia issue that the BJP leaders have been talked about.
1: All right, Mamata Banerjee speaking. Let's
2: quickly cut across to Commission nijer ichchomoto khelche ebong sathe kendriyo bahini ke niye ebong amader police ra total madharoto kore kendriyo bahini under e kaj korche sutrang ami sob amader 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
1: She's speaking there in Bengali, but then we'll have a translation of that very soon, but clearly she would not be happy at this point, given the fact that they've been in power for last 15 years. 2011 is when she came to power, defeating the left. And here we are all these years later in 2026. Anti-incumbency was definitely a reality. And that's a scene that we're seeing in the trends. Again, there's a change we see on the screens. TMC going down lower, BJP increasing yet again. We'll cut back to Piali. Piali, if you were able to hear that that remark from Mamata Banerjee, if you can give us a little more context to that, if you were able to hear it, and over to you.
3: Yes, as you know, Chief Minister Mamata Banerjee has already conducted a meeting with all the counting agents. Now, what she has said that don't be afraid or don't be upset. This election commission is playing a game with allegedly with CAPF. And she is saying that at the end of the day, TMC will definitely win. And at that time, till that time, don't be afraid and be at the counting center, be present at the counting center. So, this message from her side to the counting agents who are present at the counting centers right now.
0: This is, of course, you know, rattled Mamata Banerjee coming in between.
1: Yeah, don't be afraid. What would that really
0: imply? Don't be
1: afraid
0: of, you know, the kind of pressure that is coming in from the Bharatiya Janata Party. And, of course, it's interesting to see how the Chief Minister is now blaming the Election Commission of India and the opposition BJP as these numbers come in. And it's interesting also to see Mamata Banerjee come midway and talk to her workers, talk to her cadre, Trinamool Congress cadre, and say that, look, don't be afraid, and that Election Commission is playing games. But Piali, it's also interesting that it really reflects that the numbers that are now coming in also has Mamata Banerjee rattled, considering the fact that she's directly now talking to her cadre and asking them to not be afraid and blaming the Election Commission of India for these numbers.
3: Well, absolutely. We have seen many things which we have never seen earlier. This is the first time Mamata Banerjee coming midway and giving a speech and trying to encourage her counting agents. This is the first time. And we have also seen how she reached to the counting center, which is Bhavanipur Sakhawat Memorial High School. So as per BJP, TMC is still in pressure. They know that they are going to lose this time, and that is why their first frustration is coming out. However, TMC is blaming Election Commission that since the beginning, Election Commission in connivance with the BJP, they are playing games against the TMC, and they have used all their manpower from all the agencies. And this they are still saying that game plan is going on, and that is why she is blaming Election Commission to Central Forces and also her.

0: state police, and as per her allegation, state police also doing work in order in accordance to the order of the Election Commission. So it's totally clear that BJP has already said many times that they will win this time, and there were multiple issues like Ghuspetia issue, corruption issue, and on these issues BJP was fighting. On the other hand, TMC was very confident. They were saying that BJP will not win this time and people will vote in favor of them. But the trend is saying that BJP is, as I have briefed you, that over 173 seats BJP is leading now, and TMC is leading on 93 seats. This is the first time when we are witnessing such a thing in 2021 or in 2024. The TMC was always on leading position, but since morning we have seen BJP was leading maximum seats now, and the seats, let me just bring you the latest update which we are getting from the Election Commission's website. Let me just right now BJP is leading over 178 seats, and TMC is leading 92 seats among 293 seats. As you know, Falta Election Commission has declared they will go for a fresh poll there because there was a massive number of malfunction was happened, and among 293 seats BJP is leading 178 seats, and TMC is trailing, and TMC is leading on 92 seats. However, Mamata Banerjee is leading in Bhavanipur seats, and Shubhendu Adhikari is leading in Nandikaram seats.
1: Yeah, Piali, and you mentioned Falta Assembly. Fresh voting is going to take place on the 21st of May, and at least the BJP leader Debangshu Panda seems extremely positive regarding the outset, regarding the result of that repolling. Repolling has already occurred in Paschim Magrahat and Diamond Harbour. That took place on the 2nd of May. And that gives a sense that perhaps these numbers can change, but by a very small margin. Overall result, given the lead that the BJP has taken in these trends, it doesn't really seem that's going to really change. But given that statement that came from Mamata Banerjee, the way she's saying, don't be afraid, and of course the tone is aggressive, but that's typical Mamata Banerjee. She's always been combative in her essence. What kind of an opposition leader do you feel she's going to become at this point? Because Mamata Banerjee in opposition has been far more fiery, as we've seen her in power. Do you agree with that, and how do you foresee this?
0: Yes, absolutely. As opposition leader, Mamata Banerjee is always very fighting mood, and we have seen in CPM regime how he was leading many of things like Nandigram agitation to Singur, and finally over 34 years she has defeated the CPIM or left front government and came to power in 2011. So as opposition leader, Mamata Banerjee is definitely a very fiery mood always.
2: All right. So, of course, Piali, we'll keep coming back to you for the latest from West Bengal. Thanks very much at the moment. So these ladies and gentlemen are, you know, visuals of celebrations. Bharatiya Janata Party having all the reasons today to be jubilant. We are, of course, getting you more and more visuals. And not just West Bengal. Look at Tamil Nadu as well. That state has had Vijay throw a massive surprise for a debutant party, for a man who was only seen as a cine star, as a superstar in films. That clearly, his fandom, his stardom has clearly translated into votes. Every poll pundit that went on ground to survey in Tamil Nadu, they said the youngsters, the women and the scheduled caste community were all behind Vijay. And that is perhaps one of the biggest reasons why he has been able to convert that stardom into votes, into numbers. But apart from that, of course, the, you know, anti-incumbency against the Stalin government, and you know, so deep the anti-incumbency was. One, nobody was talking about it. Two, you've got DMK slipping down to the third position. Yeah. And AIADMK, which was given the third spot in the exit polls, now climbing up and moving to the second position. The AIADMK alliance with the BJP and other parties. That is reflective of the kind of deep anti-incumbency that was prevalent against the Stalin government in Tamil Nadu.
1: Yeah, and the TVK undercurrent was hardly an undercurrent, majorly an overhead wave that has come and taken complete case over here in terms of these results. Look at those numbers. And the TVK has been in triple digits for a while now. So while these are trends and leads, it really seems to be the sense that you're going to get in with the eventual result. And that's where TVK stands. They were initially seen as disruptors. Here they seem to have completely rewritten the game, with DMK largely looking at incumbency, but now far, far away from that. And as far as AIADMK, even they were looking, at least that's what the exit polls were suggesting, that they may have a neck-to-neck race. But here, there is no neck-to-neck race with anybody. TVK is far ahead, AIADMK in second, and DMK in third. You look at those jubilant reactions and those visuals that have been coming in from Tamil Nadu, and it has been absolutely, you know, they've been effusive in their reactions. From Vijay's father, we saw him in the temple, and then his family members greeting him. Those visuals are going viral on social media. Vijay's camp is extremely, extremely jubilant at this point, because this is something no one really saw coming in this magnitude.
2: All right, let's get you the big breaking news coming in. This one's from Puducherry, where the current chief minister and the founder of the All India NR Congress, N. Rangaswamy, has now won the Thattanchavadi constituency. Remember, he won with a margin of over 4,000 votes. That's the first big breaking that's coming in from Puducherry. The other result has been in favor of its ally, the Bharatiya Janata Party. A. Namasivayam has won the Mannadiped seat. That is, of course, the big one coming in from Puducherry. Remember, the chief minister in the exit polls also was given a retention of power, and we are seeing that in results as well. Chief Minister Rangaswamy winning from his seat. So that is the first confirmed result of the Puducherry Assembly seat.
1: Yeah.
2: Extremely important as far as this union territory is concerned. This is also something that... the ally of BJP who's won, says Saivam, has won the Mannadiped seat, another important seat, another crucial election that happened in the Union Territory. And you can see those visuals. This has been, as compared to West Bengal and Tamil Nadu, as well as Assam, this has been quite a low-profile election. Nobody was really talking about it, but just the fact that the chief minister has been able to retain his seat reflects the kind of popularity that he still enjoys.
1: Yeah, and AINRC and the BJP are in an alliance, and N. Rangaswamy is the chief minister. Here we have a confirmed result from these assembly elections. It's coming in from Puducherry. Here we confirm to you that N. Rangaswamy has won from his seat, and this largely means that that's essentially what the exit polls had also suggested, that they will be retaining power, and that's what this result only now confirms. All right, viewers, we are going to be slipping into a very short break. This is our rolling coverage of Counting Day with Shreya Upadhyay. I'm Shivan Channa. We're right here in the studio bringing you all the latest. Stay with us. Slipping into a short break. More to come on the other side.

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1: From the bustling trading floors of Wall Street to the vibrant exchanges of Asian stock markets, WEON breaks it down for you to make sense of what's happening. As we reveal the key factors behind events, strategic battles, and the game-changing business decisions that shape the world. We bring you all of this and more on World Business Watch.
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3: Where darkness hides behind every corner. Where the truth is stranger than fiction. A show that dives deep into the stories which shock and mystify. The victims, the accused, and the sinister plot. Prime Crime is your front row seat to darkness.
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7: The earth is...

Welcome back. You're watching Beyond World, this one. And this is the continuous coverage of these assembly elections in India in four states and one union territory. Well, a big upset for TMC in West Bengal and a big super hit win for superhero or superstar Vijay in Tamil Nadu. We'll get you all the action from the ground on Beyond. West Bengal Chief Minister Mamata Banerjee urges counting agents and candidates not to leave strong rooms as vote counting continues. Alleges that BJP is attempting to project its numbers first as trends show BJP crossing halfway mark.

And as some early trends show, BJP-led NDA ahead in over 90 seats as it seeks a third consecutive term in 126-member assembly, where the majority mark is 64. Congress and its allies are leading in more than 20 seats. In Tamil Nadu, new entrant actor-politician Vijay's TVK is leading in over 100 seats as counting is underway, overtaking both the ruling DMK and the opposition AIDMK. Stalin's DMK pushed to third place.

French President Emmanuel Macron calls for U.S. and Iran to coordinate reopening of Strait of Hormuz, saying it is the only solution to restoring navigation. Rejects participation in any unclear military operation.

Iran's military warns that U.S. forces would be attacked if they enter Strait of Hormuz after President Donald Trump announces escort operations for ships in the area. Says any safe passage in Strait must be coordinated with its armed forces. Russian authorities say a drone hit a building in Moscow with no casualties reported. Incident comes amid a wave of drone attacks across Russia, though Ukraine has not commented on the strike. U.S. Geological Survey says six magnitude earthquake hits summer islands in the central Philippines near San Julian, leading to minor damages. No injuries immediately reported.

Bitcoin briefly surges past $80,000 to a three-month high as Asian stocks near record levels, supported by strong tech earnings, ETF inflows, and improving sentiment, even as investors monitor geopolitical tensions and developments around Iran.

0: Now we're 5 hours into the counting of votes. A clear picture is now emerging about the results of the assembly elections in 4 states and the Union Territory of Puducherry. Now, the biggest surprise of the day has been from Tamil Nadu, where actor politician Vijayas TVK has swept the polls and looks set to become the next chief minister of Tamil Nadu. In Bengal, meanwhile, Mamata Banerjee's juggernaut has been halted by the BJP, which looks set to form its first ever government in the state. Meanwhile, in Kerala, the Congress-led UDF looks set to oust the LDF government. While in Assam, Hemanta Biswa Sarma looks all set to retain his power. Now, let's unpack these trends going over to our reporters who are joining us with the latest. We have Dhanjot Kaur joining us from West Bengal. We have Siddharth MP joining us from Tamil Nadu. Dhanjot, I'll come to you first. Of course, we've seen a big upset for TMC. First of all, tell us where you are and also about like what is the mood with BJP almost crossing the halfway mark.
1: Well, I am in front of the BJP party office here in Kolkata, Jyotsna, and you can see a whole number of party workers outside. They just had a bit of a celebration, putting colour on each other and chanting slogans. I would have personally expected a much bigger presence here in terms of how they've really established a clear political mandate in the state for the first time. So given that victory, the celebrations are fairly muted. There is the possibility that it is going to scale up later in the evening. There's all sorts of aroma wafting through the air, Jyotsna. There's a lot of cooking that's happening, sweets, lunch being prepared, all celebratory, snacks also under process. So definitely in party mode. Here at the BJP office. Again, there's also an address by the Indian Prime Minister who is going to be speaking to workers at the Delhi head office of the BJP. So also waiting to listen on to what he has to say about this particular victory. It's not fully official yet, but I think we're very close to, I think, saying once and for all that the TMC has been ousted from power after 15 years of Mamata Banerjee's rule. And she is now looking at the role of opposition. But if you go by her words, she is definitely not backing down easily and not backing down anytime soon. As we heard her speak just a short while ago, she's been asking her representatives and party workers to not leave the counting centres and stay there till the last vote is counted. She's obviously also thrown a lot of accusations at the BJP and at the Election Commission. So that battle continues on that front. How it is going to shape up in the next few days and weeks is going to be very interesting to watch out for. What we're also hearing from the legal corridors, Jyotsna, is that there is a petition in Supreme Court to extend the presence of Central Security Forces in West Bengal. And they want it extended till the May the 11th to ensure that the transition process in the next few days remains smooth and no untoward incident of post-poll violence unfolds across West Bengal. So it's going to be a very interesting afternoon turning into an evening, and it's also going to be a very interesting few days ahead to see how this entire transition from the TMC to BJP unfolds in West Bengal.
0: Absolutely. And talk about transition, of course, you're talking about celebrations, which might actually go scale up in the evening, as you said. But the next question, I believe, would be about looking at the new face. Who is the face for the chief minister? Any sort of whiff apart from the cooking that you've been getting on who is going to be the next chief minister?
1: Well, that's the big question, Jyotsna. There is no name, no clear candidate to become the chief ministerial face of West Bengal from the Bhartiya Janata Party. Entire campaign unfold. We've seen a lot of star leadership coming to the state to campaign for the party, and we've seen essentially the central leadership that has been trying to woo the voters of West Bengal for the BJP. How much of that really translates to any sort of state representation? Is there going to be a lesser known grassroots

0: Roots leader who is going to emerge as the CM face? Is there going to be somebody else who's held a much more central role that takes up a position here? We've heard the BJP in the past talk about how whoever becomes CM is going to be an out and out and a thorough Bengali in terms of identity. But who that person is going to be is the billion dollar question, because there is absolutely no clarity on that front at all. So while there's celebrations here at the BJP party office here in Kolkata, there's also going to be a lot of deliberations over the next few days on that subject, Jyotsna.
1: All right, Amjad, of course, we'll be coming back to you to get the latest on that. I'll go over to our correspondent in Tamil Nadu, Siddharth. Siddharth, thank you so much for joining us. Now, we were talking in the morning about the anticipation of how TVK or Vijay might be the kingmaker, but now clearly he is all poised to become the king himself. Tell us where you are, and of course, what is the mood on the ground looking at this very interesting turn of events and an earthquake, a lot of people are being saying, in Tamil Nadu politics?
2: Right outside Vijay's residence on the East Coast Road. It's, of course, a fortified area right now. There's a huge presence of police after the turn of events this morning. So fans are not permitted here. It's only journalists that are here outside Vijay's residence. And Vijay's close confidant and co-actor of many films, Trisha Krishnan, just drove in to the residence sometime back. In fact, Trisha is celebrating her birthday today, and she earlier offered prayers at the Tirupati temple today. And then just a while back, she drove in to Vijay's residence. So right now, things are a bit silent over here, but of course at Vijay's party office, which is not too far from here, there is a significant amount of activity and celebration. As per the recent trends we are getting from the Election Commission, the Vijay's TVK party is at 110 seats, they're leading in 110, and AIDMK is nearing 60, whereas DMK is nearing 50. So this is the scenario that prevails, the ruling party being pushed to the third place. So this is the kind of tsunami that Vijay has brought to the fore. This is the kind of force that we saw in Vijay's political rallies. Wherever he went, there were people following him. There were people following his vehicle. You know, across age groups, predominantly young people and even middle-aged people were following Vijay. Many asked the question whether these kind of votes would, this kind of popularity would translate into votes. And the people have answered it has absolutely translated into votes. And the establishment giants in the state have been pushed to the second and third place. Vijay has pulled off what nobody else has, because he's barely 2 years into politics. Political experience, nothing. Just whatever he's gained over the last 2 years. As far as popularity and his role in the hearts of the people, he's been there for at least three decades as an actor. So that clearly is there. But turning that into votes has been his biggest success. Narrative building. Every month over the last 6 to 7 months, we've seen Vijay face setback after setback, be it the stampede at his political event. In sometimes he's been alleging that they've not been allowing him to campaign. He's been alleging that the state machinery did not allow him to campaign, seeing his huge popularity. Then he said that his film was being deliberately delayed, and people were trying to stop his popularity from reaching the peak by delaying his movie, which was pending for release in January. Then some details about his personal life, some troubling details were leaked somehow, and then that also created a controversy. So every now and then some attack or the other was being mounted on Vijay. And somehow or the other, these kind of things used to grab the headlines, and they used to be talked about widely. But despite all of this, or perhaps because all of this, Vijay is able to make it this far because the sympathy vote factor has worked, the youth factor has worked, the women votes have worked, and this is what has made Vijay get as far. Last count, it was 110, where he's leading, just 8 away from the magic number 118.
1: Absolutely. Well, it definitely looks like a script of a movie for Vijay, a superhero himself. But when we look at a DMK, how would you observe that? Of course, anti-incumbency have been something that has been very prominent when it comes to Tamil Nadu politics. Now, and we know that even Vijay on that part would have been banking on that to happen. We've seen a turn of events. We've seen DMK trailing back to 50, as you mentioned, and AIDMK really crossing the 90. How do you observe that change?
2: See, the DMK has had a great run over the last 5-6 years. From 2019 onwards, every election DMK and its allies fought in Tamil Nadu, they've only swept. Be it the 2019 parliamentary polls, be it the 2021 assembly polls, or be it the 2024 Lok Sabha polls. So three wins in a streak is something that the DMK itself can consider a dream run. Even earlier, they've not been able to, deliver such kind of a dream run in three polls back to back, two parliamentary national polls and one state poll. So of course, they perhaps peaked and they peaked to such a level that from there the only way was down. And that's what this election shows. Because now being pushed to third place after three consecutive wins, it perhaps means that the DMK

0: case peaked and the anti-incumbency has reached that kind of a level. And of course, the DMK was banking hugely on the wide-ranging welfare measures that they'd rolled out, including a monthly dole of 1,000 rupees for women heads of household. Almost 13 million people, women used to get it every month. Free bus travel for women. Then, breakfast scheme in school for students in government schools. So free laptops for college students. So these were the welfare measures that DMK was banking heavily on. And they assumed that this would be enough to help them sail through and get a second consecutive term, and Stalin would become chief minister once again. But that was not to be. Their calculations seem to have gone horribly wrong somewhere, as the numbers show right now. Imagine being at pole position, ruling a state, and then being pushed to third. In fact, and the ADMK, a party which was widely seen as in decline over the last decade, coming clawing back up, regaining their strength. Of course, there, if things go the same way, they can only be in opposition. But the ADMK sitting in opposition and the DMK being pushed to the third place, it shows clearly how the wave has turned in Tamil Nadu, how the ground has shifted, and how this massive groundswell in favor of Vijay has completely turned the equation in the state's political landscape. A complete outlier in politics, coming out and edging out the two dominant players and emerging, like you pointed out, in a movie script, all in a short span of 2 years. Usually in films, it's in about 2 to 3 hours that everything changes. You go from nothing to everything. You go from zero to hero. Here, Vijay, of course, has been a superstar in the state's political, cinema landscape, and now to a superstar in the state's political landscape, all in 2 to 3 years.
1: Absolutely. And talking about him as a chief minister, of course, it's a very new party, a debutant, I must say, and including its party members must be very new. Considering the fact that now we're looking at a potential chief minister in him, what are the challenges do you think that he'd be facing? And do we see any potential alliance that he might be looking forward for with another party? Because, of course, a fairly new party, and how would he be able to manage, as a government in a state like Tamil Nadu?
0: Yeah, it's absolutely puzzling to look at the future, because so far this is a party that has taken in some veteran leaders from other parties. For example, Sengotain, one of the chief strategists of the ADMK from Western Tamil Nadu, is among those that defected from the opposition party in the state, ADMK, and then switched over to the TVK. So that way there have been some leaders who have switched from established parties and moved to the TVK, sensing the kind of ground that is shifting. However, these are expected to be the crucial names that will guide Vijay in everything he does. But of course, yes, as far as government formation is concerned, as far as administration is concerned, it is going to be an uphill task, considering that this is a missionary that does not have experience governing a state. They've only been a fledgling party, and success has been like within the duration of a film, just 2 short years, and then they've reached at the helm of affairs. So this is something that they also would be contemplating right now, because it is indeed challenging to govern such a large state. And of course, there are some of the major challenges include that Vijay has promised quite a lot of dole, be it for women, for unemployed youth, for fishermen, for farmers, for weavers, for different sections of society. He's promised a slew of welfare measures. So how to balance all of this while also maintaining the state's finances? Because already one of the major criticisms is that while Tamil Nadu does well on the economic front, the state finances are badly hit in terms of the debt. The debt, state's debt, is close to 10 lakh crore. So these are some of the worrying aspects of managing this, attracting investments, providing jobs. These are going to be some of the major challenges, because an established political party would have roles cut out for different individuals. And but in this case, we'd have to wait and see how, different candidates emerge from this. Because apart from Vijay and a handful of names, everybody else is a newbie. Everybody else is not, or has not been in the limelight. They've not been in public life so far, but riding on one man's popularity, they made it. That itself is a phenomenon that has to be studied in detail.
1: Absolutely, to be studied, and perhaps as a movie script. Thank you so much, Siddharth, for giving us all the details. We'll come back to you to get more reactions and wait for a decisive verdict in Tamil Nadu. Thank you so much for joining us. Now, let's take a look at some of the political reactions from Assam, where the BJP looks on course to sweep the polls with a thumping majority.
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0: From the bustling trading floors of Wall Street to the vibrant exchanges of Asian stock markets, Weon breaks it down for you to make sense of what's happening. As we reveal the key factors behind events, strategic battles, and the game-changing business decisions that shape the world. We bring you all of this and more on World Business Watch.
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3: Where darkness hides behind every corner. Where the truth is stranger than fiction. A show that dives deep into the stories which shock and mystify. The victims, the accused, and the sinister plot. Prime Crime is your front row seat to darkness.
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8: 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Backed with analysis from field experts who truly matter. Because we believe in decoding the real picture for you. 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

Watch WEON Wide Angle at these times on WEON, World is One. From the bustling trading floors of Wall Street to the vibrant exchanges of Asian stock markets, WEON breaks it down for you to make sense of what's happening. As we report...

Hello and welcome. You're watching Beyond World is One, and this is the continuous coverage of the state elections in India. A big day for India and an even bigger day for the Bharatiya Janata Party as it crosses the majority mark in West Bengal. We get you all of this and more, but first headlines. West Bengal Chief Minister Mamata Banerjee urges counting agents and candidates not to leave strong rooms as vote counting continues. Alleges that BJP is attempting to project its numbers first as trends show BJP crossing halfway mark. Assam's election trends show BJP-led NDA taking strong lead, crossing over 95 seats in 126-member assembly as counting continues. Opposition, including Congress and its allies, trails significantly as gap with ruling alliance widens.

Tamil Nadu, new entrant actor-politician Vijay Steveke is leading in over 110 seats as counting is underway, overtaking both the ruling DMK and the opposition AIADMK. Stalin's DMK pushed to third place. French President Emmanuel Macron calls for US and Iran to coordinate reopening of Strait of Hormuz, saying it is the only solution to restoring navigation. Rejects participation in any unclear military operation. NATO chief Mark Rutte says Europeans have heard US President Donald Trump's message of frustration over the Iran war and are stepping up after Washington announced it would withdraw 5,000 troops from Germany. Iran's military warns that US forces would be attacked if they enter Strait of Hormuz after President Trump announces escort operations for ships in the area, says any safe passage in Strait must be coordinated with its armed forces. Russian authorities say a drone hit a building in Moscow with no casualties reported, and the incident comes amid a wave of drone attacks across Russia, though Ukraine has not commented on the strike.

0: Our principal correspondent Siddharth MP is joining us live from outside Vijay's residence in Chennai. Siddharth, what do you see? What do you hear? How's the environment there? And how is the emotions that is transmitting there?
1: So it's fairly calm outside Vijay's residence because this place has been turned into a fortress. There's heavy police presence in several streets and bylanes running to this eventual location. There is police deployment and very limited people are allowed. Party cadre and fans are not allowed strictly. So that is why things appear to be quite calm. But slowly people close to Vijay are trickling in. So one among them was actor Trisha, Vijay's close confidant and co-star of many films. So it's her birthday today and she offered prayers at the Tirupati Tirumala Shrine this morning, and now she's here at Vijay's residence as well. So there are also other political leaders who are gradually trickling in to Vijay's residence, but so far we've not heard anything about a potential alliance or anything of that sort. But as it stands, Vijay's party, Election Commission data shows, is leading in 110 seats. They're just 8 seats short of the magic number, that is 118 in Tamil Nadu. So this in fact is a spectacular performance. Vijay has ripped apart all the predictions, in fact all but one prediction, because everybody else said it's going to be a DMK return. They

0: political landscape itself, and he's done it in cinema style in just 2 years. If he can do this, remember that conventionally politicians in India are well above the age of 60. Vijay is barely 51 years of age, so you know he has a long road ahead of him. So you know, talk about the potential also. Vijay is barely aged 51, and given the long horizon ahead of him, you know, he has a bright political future. If he can do this on debut, if he can you know, govern well over the next 5 years, deliver on everything he's promised and carry on the same way, then I think we're looking at a long-term disruption, not just a one-pole phenomenon, but a long-term disruption of the state's political landscape, the state's political culture. And of course, for the last 60 years, we've seen those from actors and those from theatre, you know, getting into politics, making a huge impact and so on. But this is a different story altogether. You can credit it to social media. You can credit it to the cult appeal that Vijay has. You can also credit it to the kind of campaign that he's done. Because many were, you know, commenting that Vijay, many analysts were saying that Vijay has not outlined a clear ideology. Vijay has not outlined clear policies. He's been talking about welfare measures. He's been talking about broad aspects of governance, like, you know, drug-free Tamil Nadu, women's safety, maintaining law and order. Again, generic statements, nothing specific on policies. In fact, he was under fire for opposing a second airport project that would require some agricultural land to be taken over. So all of this was there, but at the same time, he's been able to get the numbers on his side, and now the ball is in Vijay's court. We'll have to see what would be his next move.
1: You're right, Siddharth. The ball is definitely in Vijay's court. You say the party is just 8 seats short of the magic number, and this happened in a cinematic style, as you just said. I would like to know, what is your perspective? Is this the biggest political disruption in Tamil Nadu after the Dravidian movement?
0: Absolutely, there's no doubts about it. This is absolutely the biggest ever and the most unexpected kind of disruption in the state's political landscape and in Tamil Nadu's history itself, because in 1967 the Congress was sent out of power. The people voted out the Congress party, and it was also marking a beginning of a new era where regional parties were emerging in the political fray, and then they were taking charge of states. So the DMK's emergence into power in the year 1967 was seen as a landmark moment in the state's political history, and then on there's been no looking back thereafter. In 1977 it was the AADMK that stormed into power, and now we have a disruptor who's just changed it in a single election. Just 2 years in, he's changed the entire landscape. So having done this, this is obviously a major, major milestone in the state's political history itself. It's a turning point, to use cinema language. It is indeed a turning point, and we'll have to see how things pan out from here, because this is an actor that until two years ago, people just saw as an actor, and he had a sort of cult following, no two ways about it, because if you looked at the kind of anticipation that his films had, if you looked at the kind of celebration for his film's release, irrespective of what the critics said about the film, it would rake in money. And this is the kind of impact that Vijay has had as an actor. And this is not just over the last decade, but he's consistently built this up over three plus decades. And now, age 51, he's been able to pull this off. And what we have to wait and see is the years ahead and the decades ahead, because he's tasted success very early on as far as the mean age of politicians go in this country. So he's tasted success very early on. And he's no conventional politician. He's not from a traditional background, politics or political sciences. Not his forte. He's come from a different background. So how he'll navigate what lay ahead is a very interesting story to track and follow.
1: You're right, Siddharth. What lays ahead is indeed very interesting. But I would also like to know, since we're getting very close to the final results, what would happen next? Is this a moment when other alliances will be formed? Who do you think will align with TVK? And what would be the future of Tamil Nadu be like?
0: If I were to just make a guess purely based on speculation, Vijay might stay away from the large establishment giants like the ADMK or the DMK, purely because these are the parties he wanted to replace. He's been comparing both of them and saying they're all the same, and he's been positioning himself as an alternative, right? And one thing that one has to emphasize is that throughout the campaign, there were many murmurs from within the Congress party. For perspective, Congress is an ally of the ruling DMK in Tamil Nadu, and they've been expressing very clearly clearly that they would like to ally with the DMK. This is just some section of the Congress, just some leaders. You could say this is just a fringe of the Congress. They've been saying that there's a potential for allying with Vijay and so on. But eventually, the Congress did go with its legacy and track record of going with the DMK in Tamil Nadu, because they've been long-standing.

0: standing allies for decades, you know, UPA 1, UPA 2, and even in the state elections, parliamentary elections, that even in recent decades, we've seen the India alliance take shape, right? So that coalition, they've always respected that, and they've gone with the DMK. But if the Congress manages to get 4 or 5 seats, which the trends point to right now, then there's a possibility that the Congress itself might consider, you know, tying up with Vijay, because this is something that has to be closely watched, because even in the past, Vijay has also referenced about Congress, and Vijay's father once talked about Congress and said that, you know, this was a party that once ruled the country. They fought for our independence, but now in Tamil Nadu, they've been reduced to virtually nothing. They're just piggybacking on the DMK. They don't have a share in power. So this was the kind of language that Vijay's father, though not a politician, he spoke about Congress. And even during his campaign, Vijay had mentioned that specifically the Congress supporters, traditional Congress voters, are also with his own party. So Vijay has been signaling, even directly through speeches and through his family members, that there is a potential for some sort of tie up with the Congress. This is what we've seen in the past. So if it's only a few number of seats that he needs, then certainly he might ally with somebody that might not pose a threat to him in future, and a party with only minimal number of seats. If he were to, you know, partner with somebody with a large number of seats, then perhaps he might smell danger in that. And so only based on that, I'm just making an intelligent and a wild guess that it might be some of the smaller parties he might seek the support of, because that's the number he needs. He just needs about a handful of numbers, less than 10 or something, going by the present trend. So if that's the case, he might tie up with some of the smaller parties, maybe give them a minor share in power, or give them something that they otherwise might not get in their present alliance. So these are some of the possibilities that we can just wildly guess.
1: Siddharth, indeed, this is a new dawn for Tamil Nadu state politics. But I'd also like to know, what is the condition right now in the alliance, DMK, AIADMK alliance? Does Vijay's lead actually mark the end of this alliance, and what are you getting from that front?
0: Certainly, it's too early to comment, because we'll have to see what Congress thinks about continuing in the DMK alliance. That's the most important thing. And given the way the Congress works, it's a high command decision, which means the decision would be at the level of Rahul Gandhi, Sonia Gandhi, Priyanka Gandhi, and of course, the Congress President Mallikarjun Kharge himself. So these are the core decision makers as for the Congress party. The decisions are never made here in Tamil Nadu. So the decisions are Delhi decisions, or high command decisions in the language of the Congress party. So we'll have to wait and see how they react to this, and whether there is any direct contact between perhaps Rahul Gandhi and Vijay on forging an alliance in Tamil Nadu. Because, you know, in Kerala, the Congress has swept. In Karnataka, the Congress has a government. In Telangana, the Congress has a government. So this indicates that the Congress is growing in the south. The Congress is sort of seeing a resurgence down south. So that might be a factor that perhaps could attract Vijay. And perhaps they also share common values and common principles. So that might be one of the ways in which the wind could blow as far as TVK is concerned. But we'll have to wait and watch, because, you know, perhaps by evening, if TVK manages to get a majority on their own, then they don't have to worry about any of this. And that's like a dream, you know. If a debutant politician gets a single majority, then nothing like it. Then it's his own decisions and it's his own thought process that can be implemented as decisions. And given that everything he's done so far has reaped him such kind of rewards, then I think he would go with his intuition and what people advise him.
1: Siddharth, earlier you did highlight that TVK did not outline a single ideology. There were scattered ideologies. But what could have worked here? Because ultimately there's a lead. And the main question of the hour is TVK just ready to win, or is it ready to govern now?
0: So obviously they'll have to, you know, get the numbers before they're ready to govern. So we'll have to wait and see how much soon they can, you know, get past the 118 magic number. They're about a handful of it below that number. So we'll have to wait and see whether they can gather that lead and then manage to edge out its opponents and win in all of these seats. That is 108 plus seats. Then I think the govern part comes in. So that we have to wait and watch. But as for what worked in favor, perhaps one of the lesser spoken of aspects is the fatigue with the Dravidian party. So it's always been said that Tamil Nadu is a Dravidian fortress since 1967. It's only the DMK or ADMK that have come to power. The national parties like BJP and Congress have been relegated to the sidelines, or are mere small shoots of grass in a larger play field, right? So that's what these national parties, so-called national parties, have been reduced to in the state's political landscape. But again, having had only two options for more than 50, 60 years would mean that the people here also have endured considerable fatigue with only both these parties. And the people here are smart, they're intelligent, they know that there's been multiple cases of corruption that have been proven in court. There's been allegations and counter-allegations of massive sums of corruption against leaders from both the established Dravidian parties, DMK, ADMK. So this is all in open domain and people are smart enough to understand. And Vijay has also used this. So, you know, he's spoken about the corruption aspect and said that, I promise you, I will not take a single rupee of government funds and I don't need it. So obviously Vijay is a self-made billionaire, though his father was a film director. Vijay's own career, he's been able to reach this heights purely because of his own talent. While he did foray in because of who his father was, after a point it was purely his own rise and he's risen to this level now in politics as well. So the fact remains that he also campaigned on the corruption aspect and said, look, I am somebody who wants to come and repay the debt that... a debt of gratitude to all of you, because over the decades you've let me grow, you've let me prosper, you've let me flourish. I just want to express my thanks to you. I want to return the favor to the people of Tamil Nadu. I want to serve the people of the state. Please give me a chance. That was his appeal. And he said, rest assured, I'm not going to swindle money like the mainstream parties. I don't need your money. I don't need public money. So these were the kind of emotional appeals that he was making. Perhaps that worked out among the youth, among those that are disillusioned. And let's also tell you that this is the social media impact. This is the impact of young voters. In fact, in many places, there were children who have been so enamored by Vijay's campaigning that they told their parents and the adults in their household and in their inner circle to vote for Vijay, or that they won't speak to the parents or the elders in the house. So this is the kind of influence that he's been able to exert through various means. So it's... you know, and a phenomenon that is a little bit hard to explain, that Vijay has been able to storm to power like this, disrupting two giants of the Dravidian movement. And now he himself has an identity for himself.
1: All right. Thank you, Siddharth, for getting us the latest as you stand outside Vijay's residence right there in Tamil Nadu. Thank you for getting us. We'll get back to you soon. Well, as the counting of votes gets underway in India, let's take a look at some of the key moments on D-Day across West Bengal, Tamil Nadu and Kerala.

As the Bharatiya Janata Party surged past the majority mark in the high-stakes West Bengal elections, derailing Trinamool Congress chief Mamata Banerjee's bid for a fourth consecutive term, jubilant BJP supporters marked the moment by celebrating with Jhalmuri outside the party office in Kolkata.

In Tamil Nadu, a video of TVK chief Vijay's family celebrating at their residence has surfaced on social media, coinciding with the party's strong showing in early counting trends across Tamil Nadu. Party workers were also seen joining in the festivities with whistles and chants of the signature Whistle Podu anthem, marking an energetic display of support on counting days. And in Kerala, as the United Democratic Front crossed the halfway majority mark, Congress leader K.C. Venugopal was seen sharing a hug with Shashi Tharoor, Ramesh Chennithala and State Congress Chief Sunny Joseph. Well, we still continue with our coverage of the state elections in India, in West Bengal, Assam, Puducherry, Tamil Nadu and Kerala.

0: aims, elections, alliances, controversies, and power play. Stories that analyze global and domestic politics. A dedicated show with varied perspectives, expert take, citizens' voices, detailed ground reports, and in-depth coverage from political corridors of the world. This is Race to Power, only on WEON.
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2: Where darkness hides behind every corner. Where the truth is stranger than fiction. A show that dives deep into the stories which shock and mystify. The victims, the accused, and the sinister plot. Prime Crime is your front row seat to darkness. From the bustling trading floors of Wall Street to the vibrant exchanges of Asian stock markets, WEON breaks it down for you to make sense of what's happening. As we reveal the key factors behind events, strategic battles, and the game-changing business decisions that shape the world. We bring you all of this and more on World Business Watch.
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4: 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From the
2: get the latest update. 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
5: 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Wildfires, droughts, and melting glaciers. 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
0: Campaigns, elections, alliances, controversies, and

Hello and welcome back. Thanks for staying with us. You're watching Beyond World is One, and this is the continuous coverage of the assembly elections in India's four states and one union territory. Well, big upset for the TMC and Mamata Banerjee in West Bengal, and a big win for debutante Vijay with his TVK party winning, or rather onwards winning to the elections in Tamil Nadu. We'll get you all the details and the ground report. Let's begin with the headlines. BJP is poised for a historic win as it crosses halfway mark of 147 seats and leads in over 190 seats, while ruling TMC trails around 90. With counting of votes continuing, the state appears set for its first BJP government since independence. West Bengal Chief Minister Mamata Banerjee urges counting agents and candidates not to leave strong rooms as vote counting continues. Alleges that BJP is attempting to project its numbers first as using central forces to target TMC. Assam's election trends show BJP-led NDA taking strong lead, crossing over 95 seats in 126-member assembly as counting continues. Opposition, including Congress and its allies, trails significantly as gap with ruling alliance widens. French President Emmanuel Macron calls for U.S. and Iran to coordinate reopening of Strait of Hormuz, saying it is the only solution to restoring navigation. Rejects participation in any unclear military operation. NATO Chief Mark Rutte says Europeans have heard U.S. President Donald Trump's message of frustration over the Iran war and are stepping up after Washington announced it would withdraw 5,000 troops from Germany. Iran's military warns that U.S. forces would be attacked if they enter Strait of Hormuz after President Trump announces escort operations for ships in the area. Says any safe passage in Strait must be coordinated with its armed forces.

At least 10 people hospitalized after a shooting at a party near Arcadia Lake, northeast of Oklahoma City in the U.S. No suspects in custody and number of injured expected to rise. India resumes wheat exports after 4 years, led by ITC Limited shipping 22,000 tons to the UAE. Strong harvests and higher freight rates enable trade. The rising domestic prices may limit broader export competitiveness globally.

Manchester United are back into the Champions League. The Red Devils beat Liverpool at Old Trafford to officially book their spot in Europe's elite club competition after 2 years.

Well, of course, this is the continuous coverage of the assembly elections in India in four states and one union territory. There has been a big upset for the TMC party led by Mamata Banerjee in West Bengal. If we go by the

0: numbers that are coming in from West Bengal. The BJP has crossed the 190 mark. Meanwhile, the TMC has now been reduced, of course, now to 90 and 92 rather. So, of course, there has been this upset for TMC Mamata Banerjee, who even then has been holding on to hopes and have been urging party men not to leave strong rooms, alleging that the BJP is attempting to project its numbers first and using central forces to target TMC, while the BJP is of course looking poised for a historic win as it crosses halfway mark of 147 seats and is leading in over 190 seats. Now this is the counting of votes, which is now still continuing. And, of course, the state appears to set for its first BJP government since independence. And there are visuals already coming in celebration of this big win for BJP, which is rather a hat trick, including the win in Assam and of course, in West Bengal. And talking of Assam, the BJP stands with 97 seats as of now, with the Congress at 27. A win for Hemanta Biswa Sarma again, as he, of course, celebrates the win there in Assam with 97 seats. Meanwhile, looking at Tamil Nadu, a big win for superstar Vijay, where he's leading at 110, very close to the majority mark, with the second position going to the AIADMK, and of course DMK trailing in the third position with 58 seats. The AIADMK has won 66 as of now, with the TVK clearly looking as a majority and crossing the majority mark in Tamil Nadu with the actor Vijay. And of course, these are visuals of celebration coming in from Vijay's family members, who were seen blowing whistles, which is, of course, Vijay's party logo, the symbol of TVK. And of course, it's a big win for Vijay there in Tamil Nadu, as a debutant, rather. We're 6 hours into the counting of votes, and a clear picture is now emerging about the results of the assembly elections in these four states and the Union Territory of Puducherry. Of course, the biggest surprise of the day has been from Tamil Nadu, where actor-politician Vijay's TVK has swept the polls and looks set to become the next chief minister of Tamil Nadu. In Bengal, meanwhile, Mamata Banerjee's juggernaut has been halted by the BJP, which looks set to form its first ever government in the state for independence. In Kerala, meanwhile, the Congress-led UDF looks set to oust the LDF government, while in Assam, Hemanta Biswa Sarma looks all set to retain his power back. Now let's unpack these trends with our guest. We'll be joined by our journalist Nalini Singh, and we'll also be joined by our correspondent Thamjot Kaur from West Bengal. Thamjot, I'll come to you first. Of course, when we were earlier talking about, you said that the celebration seems neutral right now. How is the mood right now after we see clearly BJP crossing the majority mark?
1: Well, loud is one way to put it, Jyotsna. I mean, we just had a lot of party workers bring in speakers and audio systems, and you can now hear the party anthems playing in the background as more and more supporters make their way to this particular BJP office. There are also others across Kolkata and West Bengal where people have also gathered, this being one of them. I don't know if you can hear the uproar behind me, but that's a whole bunch of supporters and workers who've gathered here just a few hours before the Indian Prime Minister addresses party workers in the Delhi BJP office. So momentum of celebration is clearly picking up here for the BJP. And TMC, on the other hand, you still have Mamata Banerjee fighting a battle as the lone wolf, as she still leads on the Bhavanipur Assembly constituency with over 12,000 votes. Although overall not a great day for the TMC in terms of West Bengal's electoral mandate over here, but for the BJP, it's a whole other victory altogether. This is the first of the party's such mandate in West Bengal ever since independence, which kind of... And there you have it, more and more supporters coming in, chanting.

0: slogans and others. So it's quite loud here. It's definitely getting louder. I mean, a lot has changed in just an hour, and the more the mandate solidifies, the more people turn up at the office roads now.
1: True, and it's very well expected considering the fact that it is making its poised to make a government after since independence there at Thamjot. I'll come back to you, but I'll go to my guest, Nandini Singh. You're a journalist, and you have probably covered such events taking place in Indian politics, but first time after independence, BJP making a government, how big of a deal have you observed this to be in West Bengal?
2: Not just that the BJP is making the government, but the fact that there's been 34 years of the left rule and now Mamata Banerjee's rule. So, you know, 15 years of that. So I think that this is an extraordinary, extraordinary development in West Bengal, that some other party is coming along. BJP, of course, is showing its own structures. It's showing its own tendencies, its own proclivities, its own biases, if I may say. And maybe that is what we have seen in the left rule. We have seen that in Mamata Banerjee. So there may be many lessons for the BJP in the results and the fact that it will now be the ruling party. And what really one of the things that occurs to me immediately is that if once, and I'm being a bit journalistically critical at this time, that if once you are branded an anti-Hindu party, you do not stand a chance really of regaining the territory that you lose just by this branding. Mamata Banerjee has suffered that. And although she tried very hard in the last few months, she's constructed temples. She also consecrated a temple in Digha in the last few months, but it doesn't work like that. So there is a buzz that starts from the ground and goes up. But, you know, it's not just the buzz in what the leaders say. And BJP should also now be wary of this. It's what the law and order, what the police does. If the police and other instruments of law and order are shown to be partisan, and if you find that such and such person or community will not be penalized, but such and such community will be, then that spreads faster than any communication that the leaders make. So I would say that is one, and the other factor is that over-dependence on schemes is not going to help anybody, even the BJP. So Mamata Banerjee had a plethora of schemes, including that this 1,500 rupees cash transfer to crores of women. And it was not just now, not just that she started before the elections, but she had been transferring 500 rupees to crores of women for a very, very long time. And to her great credit, she has made this transfer not a dole, but a right of the women. So now they are asking adhikar. So now they're saying that not only do we, do we expect this is our right, but we want more. And what they want more, and here is another indication for the BJP, I'm sure the BJP doesn't need to learn from me, they know it, is that the place is hungry for jobs. You know how many of what kind of migration takes place. You also know what kind of temporary in-migration took place just now, because people didn't want to lose their votes just in case their names had not been deleted. If they were on the rolls, they wanted to vote so that they're able to establish their citizenship or their local standard in West Bengal. So they left these jobs, they came back. But in very large numbers, they came back. So I would say that the fact that there is such high migration already tells you that West Bengal needs jobs. But at the same time, I must mention a paradox. So that means that the West Bengal did not do well in terms of development. If there had been industries, etc., or then labor-intensive occupations, migrants would not leave. But the most interesting thing is here West Bengal lagged behind in development there in

0: you know, logged a 11% per annum development. Yet they lost, the ruling party lost there, and the ruling party lost here in West Bengal. So I think that there are many other layers which now have to be unveiled and or unpeeled. And that's when we will know exactly what people are voting for. Is it the Gen Z phenomena of Vijay in TVK, in which case they, you know, they just not only came in hordes themselves, they convinced their, I'm sure they convinced their parents also, or families to an extent. So what is really important is that if it is a Gen Z election, then please, please be cautioned. Just 2 months ago in Nepal, we had Balian Shah win maybe a two-thirds or three-quarters majority because of Gen Z. And 2 months later, he's facing rebellion. He's facing, you know, the Gen Z's anger because he's not implementing what he said he would. And if Vijay, of course, has a little bit of an advantage in this, we don't know what he stands for. He has never had a press conference, so people just don't know. So is it because, you know, is it a combination of Gen Z plus the consolidation of minorities behind him, which is Christians, he's a Christian himself, plus Muslims. And my figures are not really very trustworthy in this, but I believe it could be almost as high as 40%, perhaps. The same way in Kerala, are the minorities the last bastion who are resisting the BJP? And is the Hindu consolidation taking place, for instance, in West Bengal, and the Gen Z plus the minorities this time in Tamil Nadu, but the next time will it be Hindu consolidation? These are things which I must, these are aspects which need a very deep dive. And I would hate to be glib and say that, you know, I figured it out. I really have not. It is an extremely important election. All I can say is that this will change national politics to a very noticeable extent when you see that the East has walked away and walked into, let's say, the arms of the BJP. And if you now take, so the important inference which one can also make here is that we are going towards an opposition-free India. And the only bulwark against it is some southern states this time. And the other inference one must also draw from this is that 2024 national elections, where BJP fell below a simple majority, that seems to have been an aberration. Because you see the assembly elections after that, there is a solid march of the BJP in consequential state, consequential in terms of their weight in the, you know, in getting to the majority in parliament. So, so that seems to have been an aberration. At the same time, the Gen Z, the minorities getting together, are able to uproot a government of, you know, so many terms. Also, that a Hindu consolidation, plus, I think, also an SIR, plus maybe over-dependence on schemes, plus law and order not being, or, you know, being biased in favor and also not being absent in many places, that the law and order being given over to party cadres, to whom people are calling, I'm not, other people are calling goons. So if goons, they will not go anywhere. So if they transfer their loyalty to somebody else, to some other party, for instance, to the BJP, then the consequences will follow in 2 years' time, in 2029, if not the next election, in 31.
1: Absolutely. Now you've,
0: so there are many, many aspects.
1: True. And you've really elaborated and told us about all the analysis of all these states and what could have played an important role in turning these events as so. Coming to Tamil Nadu, you talked about the Gen Z that have played a big role in making Vijay win at a time when Vijay was not allowed to campaign, his movies were not being allowed to release. What are the other factors that could have influenced Vijay win? Because

0: Tamil Nadu is a state which has seen anti-incumbency. So could that also could have been a factor? Because we see AIADMK emerging, of course, as a second major party after TVK.
1: So I think that you're right about anti-incumbency. There is also the dynastic label that sticks with the DMK. But what is something which is comes as a surprise to me also, but should be studied further, is the performance of the AIADMK. When you talked to either of the two parties, they would say the other party is our main opponent. TVK doesn't stand anywhere. Both parties would say that. But I would say that it is the anti-incumbency of the DMK. And it is also, we will have to figure out whether TVK only hit the DMK. Because the vote share of the AIADMK, according to what is being released by television channels, I haven't seen the ECI data yet, Election Commission, but the AIADMK vote share doesn't seem to have fallen that much, or very little. But the DMK has lost. You know, in any election, if you have a minus 10% vote swing, then that's it. You don't recover from such a huge vote swing. And I think that in the case of DMK, that's what's happened. And what you're asking is, how is it, what is it that they that swung the vote away from DMK? A negative vote for DMK or a positive vote for TVK? So I think that it is definitely, don't overlook the negative vote for DMK, although they will not like my saying that. But I think that there is an element of entitlement, which has which you can see in many, not all, but many ministers of the DMK, their behavior, etc. And also, please remember that in the last 10 years or before that, but also Jayalalitha did it, of course, for AIADMK did it as much, that they would actually buy the votes. So I remember a very senior leader of a political party from Tamil Nadu telling me that the Jayalalitha has perfected this, and maybe the DMK had also, but he didn't mention the DMK, that in the morning they have all figured out in this street how many people are in which families, how many families and how many people. They've got the envelopes. At that time, it was only 500 rupees. I'm talking about many years ago. So they would just give 500 rupees to every voter down the street. And there would be one person who was in charge of that street, one cadre of the AIADMK. And this is, so they started buying the votes, whether they started or it was started earlier. But in Tamil Nadu, it was down to a science.
0: Right.
1: So when you have murky things like that, which have come along, then TVK Vijay, who doesn't say, you know, he only speaks in public. He hasn't, as far as I know, he's had no press interviews. He's had no press conference. He is also difficult to access, by the way. It isn't as if he's available all the time. So I think many of these things that come from maybe being a star, a superstar on Tamil movies, he will now have to change if he's going to be the chief minister contender.
0: True. And that being said, Tamil Nadu has a long history of electing film stars, but we've seen that the ones for talking about Jayalalitha, they have all stood up with already an existing party. While we look at Vijay, he's come up with a new party which has new members. Do you think they're just ready to win, or they're capable of now you know, being a government in Tamil Nadu? How ready do you think they are?
1: You know, who is to say? Vijay does have some, he has taken, imported some leaders from the two Dravidian parties. And I'm sure he's well aware that these are the things that work and these are the things that don't work. But I would share your comment on the readiness. But I think he will be supported by people who know what governance is. And in Tamil Nadu, there are, you know, it's much more stream

0: mind than it may be in other parts. The one thing that he observes to watch out for is the entrenched corruption. And if he can overcome that, then, and that, in my opinion, is a big if. And if, you know, if he knows that that this is, this has been the skid row for both for DMK and for AIADMK before that, Jayalalitha before that, he will avoid it. But I don't know how. But I think an important point here is, besides Gen Z, Vijay has also scooped up, made inroads into the Dalit vote, into the very, very important, significant Gounder vote. And in my opinion, this also gives, you know, a sort of a pointer to all parties, national or otherwise, that a newcomer can actually sweep away a large chunk of the Dalit vote, at least the Gounder vote. And what is that saying? It's talking about some dissatisfaction. Although also DMK has many, many schemes. But as I would have told you about West Bengal, I repeat here that preponderance of schemes does not ensure victory. And that is not called governance, even by the people who are receiving those schemes. They're looking at, you know, it was said in Bangla, they don't want to be Bhattajivi. Is it Bangla or Hindi? But they don't want to just remain as a person who's propped up by doles.
1: True.
0: They want to be part of the dynamism of an economy which is on the move. So this is what I'd like to.
1: Absolutely. Yeah. Of course, there has been many upsets and wins in this election. A surprise for both the winners and the losers. Thank you so much for joining on the broadcast. You explained all the factors very beautifully. Thank you so much for joining on the broadcast and explaining.
0: Thank you so much.
1: All right, we'll continue our coverage of the assembly elections in India and much more on the other side of a very short break. So stay tuned.

0: where darkness hides behind every corner. Where the truth is stranger than fiction. A show that dives deep into the stories which shock and mystify. The victims, the accused, and the sinister plot. Prime Crime is your front row seat to darkness.
1: We own India's Global Voice, the channel that brings you the biggest stories from across the world through India's lens. 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We on. World is one.
0: From the bustling trading floors of Wall Street to the vibrant exchanges of Asian stock markets, WEON breaks it down for you to make sense of what's happening. As we reveal the key factors behind events, strategic battles, and the game-changing business decisions that shape the world. We bring you all of this and more on World Business Watch.
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3: Campaigns, elections, alliances, controversies, and power play. Stories that analyze global and domestic politics. A dedicated show with varied perspectives, expert take, citizens' voices.

Welcome back. You're watching Beyond Bullets One. Thanks for staying with us. This is our continuous coverage of the assembly elections in India in four states and one union territory. We'll get you all the updates and ground updates. Let's begin with the headlines. BJP is poised for a historic win as it crosses halfway mark of 147 seats and leads in over 190 seats, while ruling TMC trails around 90. With counting of votes continuing, this state appears set for its first BJP government since independence. West Bengal Chief Minister Mamata Banerjee urges counting agents and candidates not to leave strong rooms as vote counting continues, alleges that the BJP is attempting to protect its numbers first and using central forces to target TMC.

Assam's election trends show BJP-led NDA taking crossing over 95 seats in 126-member assembly as counting continues. Opposition, including Congress and its allies, trails significantly as gap with ruling alliance widens.

French President Emmanuel Macron calls for U.S. and Iran to coordinate reopening of Strait of Hormuz, saying it is the only solution to restoring navigation. Rejects participation in any unclear military operation.

NATO chief Mark Rutte says Europeans have heard U.S. President Donald Trump's message of frustration over the Iran war and are stepping up after Washington announced it would withdraw 5,000 troops from Germany.

Iran's military warns that U.S. forces would be attacked if they enter Strait of Hormuz after President Trump announces escort operations for ships in the area. Says any safe passage in Strait must be coordinated with its armed forces.

At least 10 people hospitalized after a shooting at a party near Arcadia Lake, northeast of Oklahoma City. In the U.S., no suspects in custody and number of injured expected to rise. India resumes wheat exports after 4 years, led by ITC Limited shipping 22,000 tons to the UAE. Strong harvests and higher freight rates enable trade, though rising domestic prices may limit broader export competitiveness globally. Manchester United are back into the Champions League. The Red Devils beat Liverpool at Old Trafford to officially book their spot in Europe's elite club competition after 2 years.

0: Now, we are several hours into the counting of votes for five assembly elections. While official results are still hours away, trends have already painted a picture of change in most states. The votes are being counted in four Indian state elections, West Bengal, Tamil Nadu, Kerala, and Assam, and the Union Territory of Puducherry. In West Bengal, trends suggest a historic breakthrough for the BJP. It is leading comfortably in the state and has now crossed the halfway mark in the trend so far. Now, a win for BJP would mark a historic political shift in Bengal and give a massive boost in pan-India ambitions. Now, Chief Minister and TMC leader Mamata Banerjee, who is seeking a fourth term and is yet to concede, she posted a video message requesting all party workers to not leave the counting venue.
1: এটা বিজেপির প্ল্যান প্রথম দু তিন রাউন্ডে আমি কালকে থেকেই বলছি যে ওদেরগুলো আগে দেখাবে আমাদেরগুলো পরে দেখাবে এবং অনেক জায়গায় দু তিন রাউন্ড কাউন্টিং করার পরে প্রায় 100টা জায়গায় কাউন্টিং বন্ধ করে 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
0: Now, there are surprises in Tamil Nadu, too, where actor-turned-politician Vijay's TVK has emerged as a major disruptor in trends. It is approaching a possible majority. Now, Vijay came into this election as the unfancied challenger up against Behemoth's DMK and AIDMK, who have dominated the state's politics for over six decades. Well, change is also on the cards in Kerala, where the Congress-led United Democratic Front, UDF, has surged ahead. Many exit polls had predicted a victory, but the alliance is performing even better than expected. Kerala is currently governed by the Left Democratic Front, LDF. The Indian state governed by left parties after their defeats in Tripura in 2018 and West Bengal in 2011. However, the NDA-led Assam and Puducherry seem to have bucked the trend of change. In Assam, the Himanta Biswa Sarma is set to return as chief minister after a bitter battle against Congress. Sarma, a former Congress leader who switched to the BJP in 2015, has emerged as the party's most influential figure in the Northeast region, helping it win Assam in 2016 and retain it in 2021 when he took over as chief minister. Meanwhile, in Puducherry, the ruling alliance of AINRC and BJP looks set for a comfortable majority in its 30-member assembly. All right, now we're being joined live by our correspondent, Piali Mitra, from Haldia in West Bengal. Thank you so much, Piali, for joining us. Tell us about this mood on ground. It's a big victory for the BJP and coming into government after independence. What is the mood on the ground? What have you been observing?
2: We have started witnessing the visual where BJP workers have started celebration. Several parts of the state, we are getting this same visual. And I am right now at the Haldia, where counting for three assembly seats, Nandigram, Mohishadol and Haldia, is currently underway. And the BJP workers from the same assembly constituency, they are also started celebrating. And let me just quickly give you the updates which we are getting from the ECI website. BJP is currently leading 191 seats. The ruling party TMC is leading 96 seats. So it's clearly showing the clean sweep for BJP because already 10 to 11 rounds of counting has already over and the BJP has managed to retain the significant gap between itself and the Trinamool Congress. And the major seats which we have seen earlier occupied by TMC, now BJP has claimed

that seat and they are going to win that seat. So, however, the final result will be come by evening, I guess. But this is clearly shown that BJP going to form the government this time, and this will be the first time.

0: for the lunch break, and now they are going again inside. The counting is still underway. Subhendu Odhikari, who is opposition leader, he is also contesting from this seat as well, because in 2021 he has defeated Mamata Banerjee in this seat, and he has fielded by BJP in this seat again. And TMC's candidate Pradeep Kaur, he is also he was also close associate of Subhendu Odhikari, but this time he was fielded by TMC. But Subhendu Odhikari is leading in Nandigram seat over 17,000 votes. On the other hand, if you see Bhavanipur seat, Subhendu Odhikari is also contesting in Bhavanipur seat. However, in this seat, Mamata Banerjee is leading. But overall, TMC is trailing. They are currently leading 99.6, where BJP is leading 199 seats, which is clearly showing they are going to win this time.
1: Absolutely, Piyani. Of course, BJP looks like it's poised to make history by winning West Bengal. But thank you so much for all the updates, and we'll come back to you as and when we get more updates. Thank you. Now, Congress has once again missed a crucial opportunity to revive itself as a strong national challenger. Today was a big and decent moment, but the party has fallen short yet again. The bottom line is that Congress is struggling in Tamil Nadu, West Bengal and Puducherry assembly elections. Electoral relief is set to come only from Kerala. Now, as per early trends from the Election Commission of India, the situation in Assam is clearly tilted in favor of the Bharatiya Janata Party. Congress is trailing far behind, nowhere near half of BJP's numbers. And this sharply contradicts the confidence shown by Gaurav Gogoi, who had claimed the Congress-led alliance would form the government. In Puducherry, meanwhile, Congress is leading in just one of 30 seats, underlining its weak presence. In Tamil Nadu, the party remains a junior ally of the Dravida Munnetra Kazhagam and is leading in only 5 of 234 seats. Its role was already limited. Early trends now suggest it may shrink even further. In West Bengal, the contrast could not be sharper. The Bharatiya Janata Party, which rose from just 3 seats in 2016 to 77 in the last election and now has surged past 2/3 majority mark as per early trends right now. It clearly indicates that the BJP has managed to expand its base and effectively challenge the dominance of the All India Trinamool Congress. In West Bengal, the Congress chose to contest independently in this election, hoping to rebuild its base and expand its vote share. But early trends suggest the strategy has failed to deliver, leaving the party with neither alliance vantage nor independent growth. Well, the only relief comes from Kerala, where the Congress-led United Democratic Front is ahead, supported by allies like the Indian Union Muslim League and the Revolutionary Socialist Party. But beyond Kerala, the message is clear. 4 assembly elections, 4 setbacks, and another miss for Congress. Some breaking news coming in, and this is from the state of Assam, where Gaurav Gogoi, president of the Assam Pradesh Congress Committee, has now lost the assembly poll from the Jorhat constituency. Gaurav Gogoi lost to BJP's Hitendranath Goswami by 23,182 votes. The BJP is on course to secure a thumping 2/3 majority in the state. Now, this is breaking news coming in from the state of Assam, where Gaurav Gogoi, president of the Assam Pradesh Congress Committee, has now lost the assembly poll from the Jorhat constituency. Now, Gogoi lost to BJP's Hitendra Nath Goswami by about 23,182 votes.

Now, the Milan West semi results have sprung a surprise. Very early trends suggest DMK returning to power, but the mood changed halfway through the counting. After Josevic's party, TVK has surged ahead, commanding a massive lead. And according to latest data from the Election Commission of India, TVK is now leading the race in Tamil Nadu with over 100 seats in its very first electoral outing. Party Vijay is also ahead in both Perambur and Tiruchirappalli East, the two constituencies he is contesting from. Exit polls and earlier projections have suggested that Vijay and his newly formed TVK would play the role of kingmaker, but potentially cutting into the vote share of the two dominant players in Tamil Nadu, DMK and AIDMK. But now, he is in the poll to become the king himself, the new leader. Meanwhile, AIDMK, and it's the key leader, also known as EPS, performance is nothing short of political comeback. AIDMK is currently in second position with 58 seats. According to data of Election Commission, the numbers indicate EPS-led party performing significantly better than expected, winning more seats, improving vote share, or re-establishing itself as a major force, as it also signals that the party has regained political ground. Now, this could mean voters are returning to AIDMK, its organizational strength has improved, or EPS's leadership is gaining wider acceptance. He's also leading from his constituency with more than 66,000 votes. Meanwhile, MK Stalin-led DMK is facing an unexpected setback. The party right now in third position with around 49 seats, a result few had predicted. This is surprising, as most exit polls and pre-election assessments had indicated little to no anti-incumbency, with Stalin widely expected to secure another term based on perceptions of stable governance and positive public sentiment. And adding to the unexpected turn, Stalin is currently trailing in his constituency, where TVK candidate V.S. Babu has taken a lead of over 7,000 votes. In contrast, his son and Tamil Nadu Deputy Chief Minister Udayanidhi Stalin is leading from the Alikeni constituency. When it comes to the Congress, trends point to a disappointing performance in the state, largely tied to the broader setback faced by its alliance with the DMK.

Now, in Assam, Hemanta Biswa Sarma continues to hold a strong grip on his home turf, having represented the Jalukbari constituency uninterrupted since 2001. Now, Jalukbari, a high-profile and unreserved seat in Assam's Kamrup metropolitan district, falls under the Guwahati Lok Sabha constituency and remains one of the state's most crucial political battlegrounds. And as counting of votes for the Assam Assembly elections continue across the state, early trends are drawing significant attention, and polling for all 126 constituencies was held on April 9th with a voter turnout of 85.38%, which is the highest since Assam's first Assembly election in 1951. And these are also the first elections after the delimitation exercise, with the total number of seats remaining at 126. The number of reserved constituencies has now changed. Scheduled tribe seats have increased to 19 and scheduled caste seats to 9, with several constituencies reorganized. Now, the big takeaway emerging from early trends is that BJP is reinforcing the strength of the double engine narrative in the Northeast. Exit polls had already indicated this trajectory, and Access My India projected the NDA winning between 88 and 100 seats. People's Pulse had estimated 68 to 72 seats, while Mitra's News projected 85 to 95 seats, and all pointing towards a likely return of the BJP-led government in Assam. So what explains this continued dominance is that, according to reports, under Hemanta Biswa Sarma's leadership, the focus has been on infrastructure expansion, efficient governance, and wide-ranging welfare measures. And this trend also reflects a broader political shift in Assam. In the 2016 Assembly elections, the BJP had secured a major breakthrough with 60 seats, ending the long rule of the Congress, which was reduced to 26. And as the counting of votes continue in these four Indian states and one union territory, let's take a look at some of the key

Now, as the Bharatiya Janata Party surged past the majority mark in the high-stakes West Bengal elections, derailing Trinamool Congress chief Mamata Banerjee's bid for a fourth consecutive term, jubilant BJP supporters marked the moment by celebrating with Jhalmuri outside the party office in Kolkata. Meanwhile, in Tamil Nadu, a video of TVK chief Vijay's family celebrating at their residence has surfaced on social media, coinciding with the party's strong showing in early counting trends across Tamil Nadu.

The party workers were also seen joining in the festivities with whistles and chants of the signature Whistle Poru anthem, marking an energetic display of support on the counting day.

In Fianna, Massey United Democratic Front crossed the halfway majority mark. Congress leader K.C. Venugopal was seen sharing a hug with Shashi Tharoor, Ramesh Janethala, and State Congress Chief Sunny Joseph. Let's shift our focus to other global news from across the world. U.S. President Donald Trump says very positive discussions are underway with Iran, even as the U.S. prepares a major military-backed escort operation in one of the world's most critical shipping lanes. President Trump has announced that the U.S. will guide ships through the Strait of Hormuz from Monday onwards. Posting on Truth Social, Trump said countries from all over the world have requested American aid in navigating through the key waterway. Trump wrote that the operation called Project Freedom would be a humanitarian gesture on behalf of the U.S., regional countries, but in particular the country of Iran. Now, according to the United States Central Command, the operation will include guided missile destroyers, over 100 aircraft, unmanned systems, and 15,000 personnel. Commander Brad Cooper says that the mission is critical to global economic stability. But a senior Iranian official warned that Tehran would consider any U.S. attempt to interfere in the Strait of Hormuz a breach of the ceasefire. Ebrahim Azizi, head of the National Security Commission in Iran's parliament, warned against any American interference in the new maritime regime of the strait. Iran has maintained a stranglehold on the Strait of Hormuz since the war began, choking off major flows of oil, gas and fertilizer to the world economy, while the U.S. has imposed a counter-blockade on Iranian ports. While more than 900 ships remain stuck in the Gulf, a ceasefire took hold April 8th, but talks since then have stalled. Now, in his Truth Social post, Trump had also signaled optimism, suggesting diplomacy could still end the conflict. Iran's foreign ministry spokesperson said that the U.S. has responded to Tehran's 14-point peace proposal. The spokesperson says that the U.S. has sent the response to mediator Pakistan and Iran is reviewing the American response. And according to reports, Iran's fresh proposal focuses on ending the war across all fronts, including Lebanon. With all

0: all issues resolved within 30 days. The plan contains three main stages with a 30-day phase aimed at transforming a ceasefire into a complete end to the war. The Iranian draft reportedly calls for the U.S. to lift sanctions on Iran, end its blockade on Iranian ports, withdraw U.S. forces from the region, and cease all hostilities. India has rejected Nepal's objection to the Kailash Mansarovar Yatra being conducted via Lipulekh Pass in Uttarakhand. The Ministry of External Affairs has said that Nepal's claim on the region is not justified or based on historical facts and evidence. Responding to Nepal's claims related to border issues, External Affairs Ministry spokesperson Ranthir Jaiswal said India's position on the matter has been consistent and clear. Jaiswal said Nepal's unilateral artificial enlargement of territorial claims is untenable. The MEA spokesperson also said India remains open to a constructive interaction with Nepal on all issues in the bilateral relationship, including on resolving agreed outstanding boundary issues through dialogue and diplomacy. He added that Lipulekh Pass has been a long-standing route for the Kailash Mansarovar Yatra since 1954 and that the pilgrimage through this route is not a new development. The sharp response comes in the context of the annual pilgrimage to Kailash Mansarovar via Lipulekh Pass. Now, Nepal has said that Kathmandu was not consulted before finalizing the route for the Kailash Mansarovar Yatra pilgrimage. On Sunday, the Nepal government sent diplomatic notes to India and China objecting to the Kailash Mansarovar pilgrimage's route through Lipulekh Pass, which Kathmandu claims as its territory. Nepal's foreign ministry spokesperson said that his country's concerns had been conveyed to both the neighbors through diplomatic channels. The Yatra was resumed last year after a gap of nearly 5 years, and this was as part of efforts to normalize the relations between India and China. The pilgrimage is set to take place from June to August, and 10 batches, each consisting of 50 pilgrims, will travel through Lipulekh Pass in Uttarakhand, and another 10 batches, also consisting of 50 pilgrims, will travel through Nathula in Sikkim. Nepal's foreign ministry spokesperson claimed that under the Sargoli Treaty of 1816, the areas of Lipulekh and Kalapani are integral part of Nepal. He said Nepal had urged India to refrain from all the activities in the region, including road construction, border trade and pilgrimages. Well, that's all in this broadcast, but news and updates will follow on the other side. You're watching Beyond Bullets One. Do stay tuned.
1: 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Backed with analysis from field experts who truly matter. Because we believe in decoding the real picture for you. 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Watch We On Wide Angle at these times on We On. World is One. From the bustling trading floors of Wall Street to the vibrant exchanges of Asian stock markets, We On breaks it down for you to make sense of what's happening. As we reveal the key factors behind events, strategic battles, and the game-changing business decisions that shape the world. We bring you all of this and more on World Business Watch.
2: Campaigns, elections, alliances, controversies, and power play. Stories that analyze global and domestic politics. A dedicated show with varied perspectives, expert take, citizens' voices, detailed ground reports, and in-depth coverage from political corridors.

Hello and welcome. You're watching Beyond World is One, and this is the continuous coverage of the local elections votes counting in India across four states and one union territory. We get you more details on that front, but first the headlines. West Bengal Chief Minister Mamata Banerjee urges counting agents and candidates not to leave strong rooms as vote counting continues. Alleges that BJP is attempting to project its numbers first and using central forces to target TMC.

BJP is poised for a historic win as it crosses halfway mark of 147 seats and leads in over 190 seats, while ruling TMC trails around 90. With counting of votes continuing, the state appears set for its first BJP government since independence. Assam Congress President Gaurav Gogoi loses Jorhat seat to incumbent BJP MLA Hitendranath Goswami by a margin of 23,182 votes in assembly elections. French President Emmanuel Macron calls for US and Iran to coordinate reopening of Strait of Hormuz, saying it is the only solution to restoring navigation, rejects participation in any unclear military operation. Iran's military warns that US forces would be attacked if they enter Strait of Hormuz, after President Trump announces escort operations for ships in the area, says any safe passage in Strait must be coordinated with its armed forces.

NATO chief Mark Rutte says Europeans have heard US President Donald Trump's message of frustration over the Iran war and are stepping up after Washington announced it would withdraw 5,000 troops from Germany. At least 10 people hospitalized after a shooting at a party near Arcadia Lake, northeast of Oklahoma City in the U.S. No suspects in custody and number of injured expected to rise. India resumes wheat exports after 4 years, led by ITC Limited shipping 22,000 tons to the UAE. Strong harvests and higher freight rates enable trade, though rising domestic prices may limit broader export competitiveness globally. Manchester United are back into the Champions League. The Red Devils beat Liverpool at Old Trafford to officially book their spot in Europe's elite club competition after 2 years.

Well, we are several hours into the counting of votes for five assembly elections. So while officials' results are still hours away, trends have already painted a picture of change in most states. Votes are being counted in four Indian state elections: West Bengal, Tamil Nadu, Kerala and Assam, and the Union Territory of Puducherry. In West Bengal, trends suggest a historic breakthrough for the Bharatiya Janata Party. It is leading comfortably in the state and has crossed the halfway mark in the trends so far. A win for BJP would definitely mark a historic political shift in Bengal, given a massive win to boost pan-India ambitions. Chief Minister and TMC leader Mamata Banerjee, who is seeking a fourth term yet to concede it, she posted a video message requesting all party workers to not leave the counting venue. There are surprises in Tamil Nadu too, where actor-turned-politician Vijay's TVK has emerged as a major disruptor. In trends, it is approaching a possible majority. Vijay came into this election as the unfancied challenger. He was up against behemoths DMK and AIADMK, who have dominated the state's politics for over six decades. Change is also on the cards in Kerala, where the Congress-led United Democratic Front, UDF, has surged ahead. Many exit polls had predicted a victory, but the alliance is performing even better than expected. Kerala is currently governed by the Left Democratic Front, LDF, the Indian state governed by left parties after their defeats in Tripura in 2018 and West Bengal in 2011. However, the NDA-led Assam and Puducherry seemed to have bucked the trend of change. In Assam, the Himanta Biswa Sarma is set to return as chief minister after a bitter battle against Congress. Sarma, a former Congress leader who switched to the BJP in 2015, has emerged as the party's most influential figure in the northeast region, helping it win Assam in 2016 and even retain it in 2021 when he took over as chief minister. We look into Puducherry now. The ruling alliance of AINRC and BJP looks set for a comfortable majority in its 30-member assembly.

0: Well, to get more updates on the West Bengal election votes counting, joining us live right now is my colleague Dharamjot Kaur. Dharam, with BJP seemingly successful to localize in Bengal, can we call it the end of the Banerjee era?
1: Well, I don't know if you can call it the end of the Banerjee era, because the sentiment in terms of the voters here is that they want to give a different party an opportunity once to see how they do things differently. But whether or not that translates into a deep grassroots level understanding of the state, its people, its concerns, I think that is something we will find out over the course of time. But for now, it's full celebration mode. If, as you can see behind me, there's a whole bunch of party workers and supporters who have gathered here. It's a complete sea of orange. They're throwing color at each other. There's a lot of dancing, singing happening. It's incredibly loud, which is expected from the party after it's registered what you would call a very, very historic mandate for the first time in the state of West Bengal. But whether or not it's the end of a Banerjee era, I think that's a little too early to presume. We do have Mamata Banerjee in the position of being the leader of opposition of West Bengal. How she utilizes that role over the next 5 years and what really happens the next time, that is something that is too early to predict at this point. But it is definitely the end of her 15-year tenure. It's definitely the end of TMC's comfort zone here in West Bengal. And that does indicate a very, very strong political shift in this particular state. But I think calling it the end of the Banerjee era might be a little, it'll be too soon to say that.
0: Yes, Tharam, as you rightly said, it might not be the end of Banerjee era, but it sure looks like the BJP has accepted that it is a start for them, a new era for them. So do stay with us, Tharam. Joining us live right now is Siddharth MP from Chennai, where we get more from what is happening in Tamil Nadu. Siddharth, Tamil Nadu has traditionally been locked in a DMK-AIA-DMK cycle dating back to the Dravidian movement under C.N. Annadurai. And power almost alternated predictably. And after Jayalalitha's death, AIADMK has struggled. So one can't help but draw parallels between Vijay and Jayalalitha, considering their film background, of course. What can you tell us about this? Are people comparing the two? Are we looking at a new era in which he can take in her steps?
2: See, one thing between politicians like MGR and Jayalalitha and Vijay is that they do have a common root in the cinema industry, but there cannot be a direct comparison because of the magnitude of what Vijay has pulled off over the last 2 years, because he's been a politician only for 2 years. His cinema career has lasted 33 plus years. He did not have any political mentor of sorts, so you cannot compare him with Jayalalitha, because Jayalalitha was groomed through and through by MGR, who was by far the greatest chief minister Tamil Nadu has seen. He ruled 10 years in a row, three elections, as long as he was alive, he was in power. So once he came to power, there was no stopping him. 10 years, he ruled continuously. There was no DMK that could defeat him. So that was the kind of charisma and influence that he had. So he groomed her, and of course, she also struggled her way up, and she became who she is. But these are all stars who were in a different era. So what Vijay has done is, in the social media era, in the face of trolling, in the face of attacks, personal attacks, and all of this, Vijay has emerged as a person with the largest majority that is in the state. He does not have a simple majority, but the fact is he's the single largest party. TVK has managed to pull off such a feat. And clearly what one can say is he has scripted history with no precedent. What he has done, not even MGR had done back in the day, because while MGR had won elections single-handedly, the fact is that MGR was groomed as a politician for at least 20 years. He spent 20 years with the then emerging DMK, and it was a symbiotic relationship. MGR would pull crowds. The DMK also had charisma, orators. So this was a symbiotic relationship between the two. And after almost 2 years in the DMK, he broke away. In 1972, he started the AIADMK. So his political foray per se is also after considerable grooming and upbringing within an established political party or an upcoming political party. Vijay does not have that, mind you. So this is somebody who just emerged in the last 2 years in the political landscape, and in 2 years he's managed to pull off something as incredible. So there is no comparison today to what Vijay has done, and he's just disrupted the landscape of the state.
0: Siddharth, you did mention MGR. He is one of the pioneering faces when it comes to Tamil Nadu's politics. Cinema now it looks like it is the route to power. So what are the reaction from fans? What is it like from the voters? Are they specially aligned because of the cinematic power that Vijay holds?
2: It's hard to generalize because there are success stories of MGR, J. Jayalalitha and now Vijay. But at the same time, there are also film stars who did not make it. Rajinikanth has been saying for decades that he would get into politics, but he did not get into politics. He backed out. Last moment, he backed out and he said there were many personal reasons why he's not getting into politics. Kamal Haasan got into electoral politics. He fought an election. He had his own party. He fought an election. But he lost his maiden election. His own seat, he couldn't win. His party completely drew a blank. There was Shivaji Ganeshan, a very great actor again, but his political force to failed. There was Vijay Kant. He had success for almost a decade, but again, he could not become chief minister. He did have his heights at one point in time, almost a decade and a half ago, but after that, it was a downfall. So there are many politicians, when we say that there are many actors who came into politics and succeeded, like MGR, Jayalalitha and Vijay, we must also remember that there are many others who failed on the way. Many of them, like Kamal Haasan, couldn't make it. Kamal Haasan couldn't win his own seat. Of course, now he's a nominated MP. So that's how he's become a parliamentarian. He's not elected, but he was rather selected or nominated. So that is one thing to consider. So there are many people who had different trajectories, but it's about their personal equations, their personal ambitions and their personal strategy. So Vijay is one of the success stories, but there are many others behind him who did not make it. And certainly this also shows that cinema power or cinema popularity can also translate into political power and votes, provided the right mix is available. Vijay's timing is incredible. He got into the political landscape knowing fully well that there is a vacuum. He understood the kind of fatigue that exists among the voters with regards to the establishment giants, the Dravidian parties that have ruled for 50, 60 years. So knowing that fully well, he's capitalized on it. He knows the youth are on his side. He knew the women are on his side. So he used all of this to weave a great narrative. And he's also remained secluded. For that matter, he's not had any interactions with journalists. He's virtually remained isolated from the media. He's not given any interviews. All he's done is he's campaigned on the stage and then he's left it at that. He would do public rallies. He would do roadshows. He's left it at that. He's done a very unconventional style of campaign in this era. Just basic tweets, just small posts that would come out every now and then. But again, not like mainstream politicians. It was a very unconventional campaign. And that has yielded the kind of rewards. And the numbers are here for everyone to see.
0: Yes, Siddharth, do stay with us. I'd like to go to Dharamjot now. Dharamjot, you have been outside where the BJP party workers are celebrating, and it does look like a right celebration because since 2019, Bharatiya Janata Party has expanded rapidly in vote share. 3 seats in 2016, 77 seats in 2021, and now over 192 seats. Tell us more about BJP's rise and why they deserve that celebration and why they are finding them deserving of that.
1: Well, I think it's clearly because of the voter mandate that has been given to them. I think at the end of the day, all the conversation around it being a divisive vote or it being a vote based on Hindu-dominant areas or Muslim-dominant areas, all of those identifiers have sort of blurred in terms of those clear demarcations that political parties themselves have created. And so we're seeing a very, very unanimous verdict. I mean, it's not the 200-plus that the BJP was touting and forecasting for themselves, but it's still a very, very decisive mandate. Well over the halfway mark, close to more than twice the number of seats that they won back in 2021. So from 77, you're seeing them at 193, 194 right now, leading in those seats. And so at the end of the day, it boils down to the fact that there has been a wave of anti-incumbency after 15 years of Mamata Banerjee's rule here in West Bengal. It's also been a myriad of issues that have compounded with it. Unemployment, for one, a lack of investment in the state. West Bengal used to be known as an industrial hub at some point. This is in the 60s and the 70s. And ever since then, it's declined decade after decade after decade. And so the verdict here has been that, hey, you know, we want to see a different party, maybe see what it does. Will it deliver any sort of sweeping changes? Because now it's what the BJP calls a double engine mechanism in place. So you have the BJP at the center, and now you also have BJP here at the state level. Does that really benefit its voters in terms of the sweeping policy changes that we're hoping for? That is the big question. elected next. But yes, the mandate has been they just want to give a different party a chance and see how that really goes. But again, it can't be, said. It's too early to say what kind of a change is going to happen in West Bengal. The political mandate has changed for sure. The ground level reality will see changes probably about in a year and a couple of years to see how this entire electoral mandate has really fit for the voters. So that is where things currently stand. We still don't have a chief ministerial face of the BJP who will be leading this state. So that's the next million-dollar question in terms of who is going to be representing West Bengal.
0: Of course, Dharamjot, as you rightly said, the next big question, the million-dollar question right now, who will be the chief minister of West Bengal? Do stay with us. Siddharth, you too stay with us. We'll be right back and we'll get more updates from you. As the counting of votes continue in four Indian states and one union territory, let's take a look at some of the key moments on D-Day across West Bengal, Tamil Nadu and Kerala.

As the Bharatiya Janata Party surged past the majority mark in the high-stakes West Bengal elections, derailing Trinamool Congress chief Mamata Banerjee's bid for a fourth consecutive term, jubilant BJP supporters marked the moment by celebrating with Jhalmuri outside the party office in Kolkata.

Party workers were also seen joining in the festivities with whistles and chants of the signature Whistle Podu anthem, marking an energetic display of support on counting day. In Kerala, as the United Democratic Front crossed the halfway majority mark, Congress leader K.C. Venugopal was seen sharing a hug with Shashi Tharoor, Ramesh Chennithala and State Congress Chief Sunny Joseph. Well, a historic moment for the state of West Bengal, with 294 seats and 148 needed for majority, and the Bharatiya Janata Party clearly cutting the mark. This was amid a strong anti-incumbency movement and controversy over voter roll deletions. Well, BJP, as I previously mentioned, it went from 3 seats in 2016 to 77 seats in 2021 and is now the majority party. Well, a long-term expansion strategy definitely paying off. Not a sudden wave, definitely, but a decade-long build-up peaking now for the Bharatiya Janata Party. Well, on the Tamil Nadu front, TVK, the party that is currently leading the game, it is a first-time party challenging entrenched power. The lead face of TVK, Vijay, has moved from becoming a crowd puller as an actor to vote converter. Vijay is definitely leading the signals, and voters are openly breaking from the duopoly of DMK and AIADMK, and the default choice system looks like it is weakening in real time in the state of Tamil Nadu. We can also call this a realignment of Dravidian forces that is happening right now in the South Indian state. It's not theoretical anymore. A new nucleus could possibly be forming around the actor-turned-politician Vijay. So we can definitely expect smaller parties to gravitate towards TVK and leaders from other parties to defect the post results as well.

another state that is currently counting votes to shape its entire future for the next 5 years. Kerala, with 142 seats, Pinarayi Vijayan, who wants a rare third consecutive term. The main fight right now is between left versus the Congress-led alliance. BJP is still a minor player here due to religious demographics, but still the competition still seems very high. And the core story right now in Kerala is the revolving door, because Kerala traditionally alternates between the Left Democratic Front, the LDF, and United Democratic Front, which is UDF, in every election. And 2021 was the time when that pattern was broken, when Pinarayi Vijayan won a second term. And now in 2026, the big question, was 2021 just an exception, or has Kerala actually changed permanently? We head into northeast now, northeast India, the state of Assam, where 122 seats persist. BJP's Himanta Biswa Sarma was seeking re-election. He does look like he has already won. Campaign was heavily focused on immigration and identity politics, and there were other issues as well, like floods, jobs, youth voters, welfare schemes. And right now, it does look like this is consolidation of power, and not just mere victory.

For Himanta Biswas Sarma, BJP-led NDA already governed Assam since 2016. A lead now points towards a third consecutive term, and that's significant because Assam was once a Congress stronghold. Now it is becoming a stable BJP bastion in the Northeast.

Finally, to talk about the Union Territory of Puducherry. It is a small but politically important region with 30 seats. It is led by N. Rangaswamy, which is aligned with BJP. And outcomes often depend on alliances here, not just parties, but Puducherry is also looking towards being in the favour of the Bharatiya Janata Party. To talk about these state elections as a whole, they do have national consequences. BJP is trying to expand its reach everywhere in the country, especially in states where it was traditionally weak. And the opposition parties are trying to hold ground and push back. And the results, ultimately, they will shape the 2029 national election landscape. They will affect constitutional power in parliament. And they will show whether Modi's political model still has momentum.

Well, we will continue with the coverage of the voting counting, the vote counting and the state elections in India. But for now, we're wrapping up at this moment. Stay tuned to Beyond World is One. News and updates will wait on the other side. Thank you for watching.

0: This is our brand new edition of South India, a daily dynamic show that will capture the pulse of the southern Indian state.
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5: The Earth is sending distress signals. Wildfires. Droughts. And melting glaciers. 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

Welcome back. Thank you for staying with us. This is the continuous coverage of state elections in India and the results that will be shaped today and that will shape the future of state politics in the country. We'll get you more on that front, but first a quick look at the headlines. West Bengal Chief Minister Mamata Banerjee urges counting agents and candidates not to leave strong rooms as vote counting continues. Alleges that BJP is attempting to project its numbers first and using central forces to target TMC. BJP is poised for a historic win as it crosses halfway mark of 147 seats and leads in over 190 seats, while ruling TMC trails around 90, with counting of votes continuing. The state appears set for its first BJP government since independence. Assam Congress President Gaurav Gogoi loses Jorhat's seat to incumbent BJP MLA Hitendra Nath Goswami by a margin of 23,182 votes in assembly elections. French President Emmanuel Macron calls for US and Iran to coordinate reopening of Strait of Hormuz, saying it is the only solution to restoring navigation, rejects participation in any unclear military operation.

Iran's military warns that U.S. forces would be attacked if they enter Strait of Hormuz after President Trump announces escort operations for ships in the area. Says any safe passage in Strait must be coordinated with its armed forces. NATO chief Mark Rutte says Europeans have heard U.S. President Donald Trump's message of frustration over the Iran war and are stepping up after Washington announced it would withdraw 5,000 troops from Germany. At least 10 people hospitalized after a shooting at a party near Arcadia Lake, northeast of Oklahoma City in the U.S. No suspects in custody and number of injured expected to rise. India resumes wheat exports after 4 years, led by ITC Limited shipping 22,000 tons to the UAE. Strong harvests and higher freight rates enable trade, though rising domestic prices may limit broader export competitiveness globally. Manchester United are back into the Champions League. The Red Devils beat Liverpool at Old Trafford to officially book their spot in Europe's elite club competition after 2 years.

0: Well, we are several hours into the counting of votes for five assembly elections. While official results are still hours away, trends have already painted a picture of change in most states. Votes are being counted in four Indian state elections: West Bengal, Tamil Nadu, Kerala and Assam, and the Union Territory of Puducherry. In West Bengal, trends suggest a historic breakthrough for the BJP. It is leading comfortably in the state and has crossed the halfway mark. A win for BJP would mark a historic political shift in Bengal, giving a massive boost to its pan-India ambitions. Chief Minister and TMC Chief Mamata Banerjee, who is seeking a fourth term, is yet to concede. She posted a video message requesting all party workers to not leave the counting venue.
1: Eta BJP plan prothom du tin round e ami kalke thekei bolchi je oder gulo age dekhabe amader gulo pore dekhabe ebong onek jaygay du tin round counting korar pore pray 100 ta jaygay counting bondho 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
0: Now, there are surprises in Tamil Nadu too, where actor turned politician Vijay's TVK has emerged as a major disruptor. In trends, it is approaching a possible majority even. Vijay came into this election as the unfancied challenger up against behemoths DMK and AIADMK, who have dominated the state's politics for over six decades. Now, change is also on the cards in Kerala, where the Congress-led United Democratic Front, UDF, has surged ahead. Many exit polls had predicted a victory, but the alliance is performing even better than expected. Kerala is currently governed by the Left Democratic Front, LDF, the Indian state governed by left parties, and after their defeats in Tripura in 2018, as well as West Bengal in 2011. However, the NDA-led Assam and Puducherry seem to have bucked the trend of change. In Assam, the Himanta Biswa Sarma is set to return as chief minister after a bitter battle against Congress. Sharma, a former Congress leader who switched to the Bharatiya Janata Party in 2015, has then emerged as the party's most influential figure in the Northeast region, helping it win Assam in 2016 and even retain it in 2021 when he took over as chief minister. In Puducherry, the ruling alliance of AINRC and Bharatiya Janata Party looks set for a comfortable majority in its 30-member assembly. Well, the 2026 state election mandate is a watershed moment for India. It has not only shattered decades-old records and redefined regional political dynamics, but has also set the tone for the next general elections in 2029. In the state of West Bengal, the Bharatiya Janata Party, in early trends, has decisively crossed the halfway mark in the 294-member assembly. The BJP leading in more than 185 constituencies, while the ruling Trinamool Congress is trailing. After years of intense grassroots struggle, the party is headed to break through the Mamata's bastion, a mandate that would signal a massive shift in the state's ideological landscape. Celebrations have already erupted outside the BJP headquarters in Kolkata as the party looks poised to form its first ever government in the state. The most striking statistic in Bengal is also the near disappearance of the left front. Trends indicate CPIM has been reduced to just a single seat in early trends, and this is a shocking fall for a party that once ruled the state for over three decades. Down south, it is a tectonic shift in Tamil Nadu politics. The meteoric rise of Vijay's TVK has crushed the long-standing power struggle between the DMK

DMK and AIA DMK. Trends show the TVK party led by actor Vijay has emerged as the single largest party in the assembly elections and is close to the majority mark.

Now, as Thalapathy wave gripped Tamil Nadu, scenes of euphoria were witnessed at TVK Chief's house. Thousands of fans gathered at Vijay's residence, hailing him as Tamil Nadu's next chief minister. Vijay's family members were also seen distributing sweets to staff and close aides. And this as he maintained a comfortable lead in both Perambur and Trichy East. For the first time since the 1970s, India now finds itself without a single left-led government in any state. That's huge because by losing their last remaining bastions, CPM is now without a single state government to call its own.

We'll stay with the state elections, and India Congress has once again missed a crucial opportunity to revive itself as a strong national challenger. Today was a big and decent moment, but the party has fallen short yet again. The bottom line is quite stark. Congress is struggling in Tamil Nadu, West Bengal and Puducherry assembly elections. Electoral relief is set to come only from Kerala. As per early trends from the Election Commission of India, the situation in Assam is clearly tilted in favour of the Bharatiya Janata Party. Congress is trailing far behind, nowhere near half of BJP's numbers. This sharply contradicts the confidence shown by Gaurav Gogoi, who had claimed the Congress-led alliance would form the government. In Puducherry, Congress is leading in just one of 30 seats, underlining its weak presence. In Tamil Nadu, the party remains the junior ally of the Dravida Munnetra Kazhagam and is leading in only 5 of 234 seats. Its role was already limited. Early trends now suggest it may shrink even further. Well, in West Bengal, the contrast could not be sharper. The Bharatiya Janata Party, which rose from just 3 seats in 2016 to 77 in the last election, has now surged past the two-thirds majority mark as per early trends. It clearly indicates that BJP has now managed to expand its base, and we can even call it that it is effectively challenging the dominance of the All India Trinamool Congress. In West Bengal, the Congress chose to contest independently in this election, and they were hoping to rebuild its base and expand its vote share. But the trends suggest that strategy has failed to deliver, leaving the party with neither alliance advantage nor independent growth now. Well, the only relief, it comes from Kerala for Congress, where the Congress-led United Democratic Front is ahead, supported by allies like the Indian Union Muslim League and the Revolutionary Socialist Party. But if we have to look beyond Kerala, the message is indeed very clear. 4 assembly elections, 4 setbacks, and definitely another miss for Congress.

Well, we look into the war in West Asia now. U.S. President Donald Trump says he has very positive discussions, and they are underway with Iran, even as the U.S. prepares a major military-backed escort operation in one of the world's most critical shipping lanes. President Trump announced that the U.S. will guide ships through the Strait of Hormuz from Monday. Posting on Truth Social, Trump said countries from all over the world have requested American aid

0: in navigating through the key waterway. Trump wrote that the operation called Project Freedom would be a humanitarian gesture on behalf of the U.S. regional countries, but in particular, the country of Iran. According to United States Central Command, the operation will include guided missile destroyers, over 100 aircrafts, unmanned systems, and 15,000 personnel. Commander Brad Cooper says the mission is critical to global economic stability. But a senior Iranian official warned that Tehran would consider any U.S. attempt to interfere in the Strait of Hormuz as a breach of the ceasefire. Ibrahim Azizi, head of the National Security Commission in Iran's parliament, warned against any American interference in the new maritime regime of the strait. Iran has maintained a stranglehold on the Strait of Hormuz since the war began, choking off major flows of oil, gas and fertilizer to the world economy, while the U.S. has imposed a counter-blockade on Iranian ports. More than 900 ships remain stuck in the Gulf. A ceasefire took hold on April 8, but talks since then have stalled. In his Truth Social post, Trump had also signaled optimism, suggesting diplomacy could still end the conflict. Iran's foreign ministry spokesperson said that the U.S. has responded to Tehran's 14-point peace proposal. The spokesperson also said that the U.S. has sent the response to mediator Pakistan and Iran is reviewing the American response. According to reports, Iran's fresh proposal focuses on ending the war across all fronts, including in Lebanon, with all issues resolved within 30 days. The plan contains three main stages, with a 30-day phase aimed at transforming a ceasefire into a complete end to the war. The Iranian draft reportedly calls for the U.S. to lift sanctions on Iran and even end its blockade on Iranian ports, withdraw U.S. forces from the region, and finally cease all hostilities. Well, German Chancellor Friedrich Merz has downplayed the tensions with U.S. President Donald Trump after Washington announced a troop drawdown in Germany. He reaffirmed that U.S. is central to the NATO despite the differences in opinion. Merz's latest statement came in an interview with Germany's public broadcaster on Sunday, despite the spat between the two leaders over the war in Iran. He said that he is convinced that the Americans are important partners for Germany, the most important ones actually in the North Atlantic Alliance, in his words.
1: I have to accept that the American president holds a different view on these issues than we do, but that does not alter the fact that I remain convinced that the Americans are important partners for us, the most important ones in the North Atlantic Alliance, and that we have a shared interest in Europe and America working together to end this conflict and then, for example, to end the conflict, the war in Ukraine.
0: When asked whether U.S. plans to reduce its troops in Germany had anything to do with a war of words between the two leaders over Iran, Merz downplayed the spat, saying it was nothing new and that the controversy may be being exaggerated.
1: There is a contingent of American soldiers in Europe whom Joe Biden has stationed here on a temporary basis. There has been talk of their withdrawal for quite some time now. We also received a commitment from Joe Biden that we would receive Tomahawk missiles. Donald Trump has never repeated that. He has not yet given us that commitment. So not everything we've been hearing over the last few days is actually new. It may be being exaggerated a bit, but it's nothing new.
0: Now, the criticism of the U.S.-Israeli war against Iran from the German chancellor and other European leaders has angered Trump. The latest rift came on April 27 after Merz said that Iran was humiliating Washington at the negotiating table. It definitely triggered a series of angry responses from U.S. president, including Trump's claim that Merz was doing a terrible job as chancellor. Trump's criticism of European leaders has not been confined to him. He previously ridiculed British Prime Minister Keir Starmer and on Thursday told reporters that Italy has not been of any help to the United States and Spain has been absolutely horrible. Merz, however, insisted that he still shares Trump's goal of ensuring Iran never

0: obtains a nuclear weapon, even if he has criticized the U.S. handling of the conflict.
1: We have a different view of this war. That is no secret. I am not alone in this. We have a common aim, and that aim must be, Iran must not be allowed to acquire the atomic bomb, and that is what we are working together to achieve.
0: Well, the German Chancellor also commented on Trump's announcement to impose a 25% tariff on vehicles from the EU, set to take effect as early as next week. He said the US president was becoming impatient, as Germany had already reached an agreement with US, but Europe still needed to finalize the agreement in order for it to be signed.
1: Well, I'd say he's getting impatient because we reached an agreement with America last August to conclude a customs agreement. And on the European side, new conditions keep being put forward, and we haven't signed it. The Americans have finalized it, but the Europeans haven't. And that's why I hope we can reach an agreement here as quickly as possible.
0: Well, a large-scale search operation is underway in southern Morocco after two U.S. soldiers went missing during a major multinational military exercise. The troops were last seen near coastal cliffs at the Cap Droit training area, with early assessments suggesting they may have fallen into the ocean. U.S., Moroccan and allied forces have launched a coordinated land, air and sea search, deploying helicopters, drones, naval vessels, divers and mountain rescue teams. A U.S. defense official said the incident appears to be accidental and is not linked to terrorism. The soldiers were part of African Lion 2026, which is the largest annual exercise led by United States Africa Command, which even brings together more than 10,000 personnel from over 20 countries, including NATO allies. Initial reports suggest the two may have gone hiking after training activities concluded, though that detail has not been independently confirmed. The search continued into Sunday evening, with Moroccan armed forces confirming their participation in the operation. Authorities say the terrain's rugged cliffs along the Atlantic coast is complicating rescue efforts. Now, the same region has seen past accidents during the exercise, including a 2012 crash that killed two U.S. Marines. Well, in news from the United States, a United Airlines jet carrying 231 people escaped a potential catastrophe after clipping a vehicle and a light pole while landing at Newark Liberty International Airport. United Airlines Flight 169, a Boeing 767 arriving from Venice, was on its final approach around 2 p.m. local time when it flew unusually low over the New Jersey Turnpike. Preliminary reports from the New Jersey State Police confirm that one of the aircraft's landing tires and its underside collided with a light pole and tractor trailer on the highway just outside the runway perimeter. Dash cam footage from the scene captured the moment the large jet struck the bakery delivery truck, shattering its windshield. While all 221 passengers and 10 crew members on board the plane are safe, the truck driver was transported to a local hospital with minor injuries. The Federal Aviation Administration and the NTSB have launched a full investigation into this collision. United Airlines released a statement confirming they will conduct a rigorous safety review. Well, in a unique but daring operation, a South African police officer has been deployed on a riverbank to retrieve the remains of a missing person. The only challenge is that the riverbank is infested with crocodiles. The video, which has now gone viral over social media, showed the acting national commissioner of the South African Police Service being airlifted along the Komati River in Mpumalanga province, where he secured and removed a euthanized crocodile from the riverbank. The complex task is part of a search and rescue operation to find what is believed to be the remains of a missing person. According to a press statement by the South African Police Services, a man had been reported missing after his vehicle was found trapped in a low-lying bridge on the Komati River.

0: However, after a nearly long, week-long search, a team consisting of the SAPS search and rescue team located a crocodile they believed had attacked the missing person. The recovered remains, including those found in the intestines of the crocodile, have been taken for DNA analysis to confirm the identity of the deceased. The police officer had secured the crocodile using a rope under extremely dangerous conditions. The reptile was then safely lifted and relocated, enabling police and experts to recover the remains of a suspected missing person. With that, this is a wrap of the bulletin, but we'll get you more news and updates on the other side. Stay tuned to Beyond World is One. Thank you for watching.
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2: The Earth is sending distress signals. 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Can we reverse the damage? Explore the harrowing effects of climate change. It's a wake-up call, global emergency. Climate Tracker on We On World is One.
3: From the bustling trading floors of Wall Street to the vibrant exchanges of Asian stock markets, We On breaks it down for you to make sense of what's happening. As we reveal the key factors behind events, strategic battles, and the game-changing business decisions that shape the world. We bring you all of this and more on World Business Watch.
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0: It's by blending special stories, stories of the day, breaking alerts and cultural wigglets. From the television.
5: 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A show that dives deep into the stories which shock and mystify. 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
5: In-depth coverage of global issues broken down into facts, figures, and simple words. 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Because

Welcome back and thank you for staying with us. We are live on Beyond Wild as One. We're glad you're watching American Jocker, the headlines. TMC chief Mamata Banerjee, in her first reaction, says that do not leave the counting centres, alleges the numbers are fake. This as the Trinamool Congress trails behind the BJP in Bengal assembly elections. Actress Trisha Krishnan leaves from the residence of TVK chief Vijay in Chennai. This is TVK is way past the magic mark of 118 in Leeds, with the actor turned politician vying for the chief minister's post. A Ukrainian drone hits a residential high-rise building in an upscale Moscow neighborhood in a nighttime attack. The rare strike on heavily protected Moscow comes just days ahead of Russia's annual May 9th parade.

UAE Technology Minister Sultan Al Jaber says the country's shock decision to leave Saudi-dominated OPEC is not targeted at anyone, asserts the move aimed at focusing on national priorities and the economy. Indonesia's defense minister and his Japanese counterpart reviewed troops during a welcome ceremony in Jakarta. The two meeting to sign a defense cooperation agreement which aims to safeguard regional peace in the face of global tumult. The World Health Organization Europe says the suspected outbreak of Hunter virus on a cruise ship on which three people have died presents a low risk to the public. Indian markets close higher but pare most of their gains in the last hours of trading. Elevated crude oil prices capped the rally, with the Nifty closing above 24,100 points and the Sensex settling above 77,000.

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1: There are surprises in Tamil Nadu also, where actor-turned politician Vijay's TVK has emerged as a major disruptor. In trends, it is approaching a possible majority. Vijay came into this election as an unfancied challenger up against behemoths DMK and AIADMK, who have dominated the state's politics for over 6 decades. Change is also on the cards in Kerala, where the Congress-led United Democratic Front, UDF, has surged ahead. Many exit polls had predicted a victory, but the alliance is performing even better than expected. Kerala is currently governed by the Left Democratic Front, LDF, the Indian state governed by left parties after their defeats in Tripura in 2018 and West Bengal in 2011. However, the NDA-led Assam and Puducherry seem to have bucked the trend of change. In Assam, the Himanta Biswa Sarma-led party is set to return as chief minister after a bitter battle against Congress. Sarma, a former Congress leader who switched to the BJP in 2015, has emerged as the party's most influential figure in the Northeast region, helping it win Assam in 2016 and retain it in 2021 when he took over as a chief minister. In Puducherry, the ruling alliance of AI, NRC, AMD, BJP looks set for a comfortable majority in its 30-member assembly. Actor politician Vijay and TVK party have stormed the Tamil Nadu political landscape till a day before the results. Vijay and his political debutant party are expected to emerge as a kingmaker, but with today's results, he could be the king himself. Vijay has now etched his position as a political superstar in a similar manner to what MGR did in the 1970s. Vijay launched Tamilaga Vetri Kazagam. In February 2024, he took retirement from movies and positioned himself as an anti-corruption, anti-dynasty alternative focused on youth, welfare and development. His entry leaned on fan-based voter conversion and mass appeal as he took a leap of faith from silver screens to the ballot. Riding on Vijay's cinema fame and over 3 decades, the TVK party fielded candidates in all 234 seats in Tamil Nadu, while Vijay himself filed a candidature from 2 constituencies. Exit polls had hinted at Vijay effect, with Axis My India projecting TVK as a big winner. But the actual numbers have stunned the Tamil political heavyweights. They also suggest a significant upset in Tamil Nadu's traditionally DMK and AIADMK dominated landscape. However, Vijay's political path has been marred by a series of controversies that tested TVK's resilience, drew legal scrutiny and sparked verbal battles. On September last year, days after Vijay's political debut, a massive crowd gathered in a rally in Karur to see the TVK leader. This led to a tragic stampede, claiming at least 41 lives, including 9 children. The episode drew widespread condemnation and intense scrutiny, including a CBI inquiry. Vijay was also summoned to New Delhi for questioning multiple times. From TVK's inception, rivals, particularly the ruling DMK, repeatedly accused Vijay of being a proxy for the BJP to split anti-BJP votes and weaken the Dravidian ecosystem. DMK leaders, including ministers, labeled him a disruptor and not even a full B team, implying his rising directly benefited the BJP. But Vijay never allied himself to BJP or the AIADMK. Vijay's movie, Jana Nayagan, which was slated for January 2026, was stalled as it landed into certification row. Further, the film was reportedly leaked online, leading to legal actions. Even in the final stretch of the campaign, the State Commission for Protection of Child Rights sought action against Vijay and TVK under the Juvenile Justice Act for using children in campaigns.

Despite the obstacles, Vijay's party remained on mission to amplify outreach. It heavily relied on technology and social media. Vijay limited his physical appearances during campaigns and used 3D holographic projections to deliver his speeches. In Coimbatore, a TVK robot was seen interacting with the public, greeting voters and drawing crowds. Another factor that played into Vijay's favor was anti-incumbency. The political atmosphere showed a combination of dissatisfaction and fatigue with the existing Dravidian parties, as Tamil Nadu was seeking a fresh face. This appealed to the first-time voters and those tired of the same old faces like M.K. Stalin. 51-year-old Vijay seemed to have successfully leveraged his Vijay's rise also validates that Tamil Nadu's cinema politics bond remains undefeated. The state has a history of movie legends who rose to power corridors. M.G. Ramachandran founded the AIADMK and served as chief minister, while his protege, J. Jayalalithaa, went on to become a multiple-term chief minister. Vijayakant, founder of DMDK, also emerged as a significant third force before his health declined, though many other veteran actors like Rajnikant have tried and even faltered. The Tamil Nadu Assembly results have sprung a surprise. Very early trends suggested DMK returning to power, but the mood changed halfway through the counting. Actor Joseph Vijay's party, Tamilaga Vetri Kazagam, surged ahead, commanding a massive lead. According to latest data from the Election Commission of India, TVK is now leading the race in Tamil Nadu with over 100 seats in its very first electoral outing. Party chief Vijay is also ahead in both Perambur and Tiruchirappalli East, the two constituencies he's contesting from. Exit polls and earlier projections had suggested that Vijay and his newly formed TVK would play the role of kingmaker, potentially cutting into the vote share of the two dominant players in Tamil Nadu, DMK and AIADMK. But now he's in the poll to become the new leader. Meanwhile, AIADMK and its key leader, Edappadi Palaniswamy, also known as EPS, performance is nothing short of a political comeback. AIADMK is currently in second position with 58 seats, according to data from the Election Commission. The numbers indicate EPS-led party performing significantly better than expected, winning more seats, improving vote share, and re-establishing itself as a major force. It also signals that the party has regained political ground. This could mean voters are returning to AIADMK. Its organizational strength has improved, or EPS's leadership is gaining wider acceptance. He is also leading from his constituency with more than 66,000 votes. M.K. Stalin-led DMK is facing an unexpected setback. The party is right now in third position with around 49 seats, a result few had predicted. This is surprising, as most exit polls and pre-election assessments had indicated little to no anti-incumbency, with Stalin widely expected to secure another term based on perceptions of stable governance and positive public sentiment. Adding to the unexpected turn, Stalin is currently trailing in his Kolhapur constituency, where TVK candidate V.S. Babu has taken a lead of over 7,000 votes. In contrast, his son and Tamil Nadu Deputy Chief Minister Udayanidhi Stalin is leading from the Chepauk Thiruvallikerni constituency. When it comes to the Congress, trends point to a disappointing performance in the state, largely tied to the broader setback faced by its alliance with the DMK. In Assam, Himanta Biswa Sarma continues to hold a strong grip on his home turf, having represented the Jaluk Bari constituency, an

uninterrupted since 2001. Jaluk Bari, a high-profile and unreserved seat in Assam's Kamrup Metropolitan District, falls under the Guwahati Lok Sabha constituency and remains one of the state's most crucial political battlegrounds. As counting of votes for the Assam Assembly elections continues across the state, early trends are drawing significant attention. Polling for all 126 constituencies was held on April 9th with a voter turnout of 85.38%, the highest since Assam's first assembly elections in 1951. These are also the first elections after the delimitation exercise while the total number of seats remains 126, the number of reserved constituencies has changed. Scheduled tribe seats have increased to 19 and scheduled caste seats to 9, with several constituencies reorganized. Now, the big takeaway emerging from early trends, BJP is reinforcing the strength of the double-engine narrative in the Northeast. Exit polls had already indicated this trajectory. Axis My India projected the NDA winning between 88 and 100 seats. People's Pulse estimated 68 to 72 seats. And Matrise News projected 85 to 95 seats, all pointing towards a likely return of the BJP-led government in Assam. So what explains this continued dominance? According to reports under Himanta Biswa Sarma's leadership, the focus has been on infrastructure expansion, efficient governance, and wide-ranging welfare measures. This trend also reflects a broader political shift in Assam. In the 2016 assembly elections, the BJP secured a major breakthrough with 60 seats, ending the long rule of the Congress, which was reduced to 26.

0: Let's move on now. Swedish authorities have seized a tanker in the Baltic Sea suspected of operating under a false flag. A NATO official says it's part of a wider crackdown on vessels linked to Russia's shadow fleet. The Swedish Coast Guard confirmed the vessel identified as Jean Hoey was boarded in territorial waters south of Trelleborg on Sunday. The official said they suspected that the ship was sailing under a false flag because of several irregularities in its flag status, and therefore did not meet seaworthiness requirements set out in international regulations and agreements. They added that the ship, whose destination was unclear and was thought to be carrying no cargo, appeared on several sanctions lists, including those of the European Union and Britain. In a post on X, Swedish Minister for Civil Defence said that the vessel was suspected of belonging to the Russian so-called Shadow Fleet. The incident marks part of a broader push by Sweden and other European countries to clamp down on the shadow fleet of tankers believed to help finance Moscow's ongoing war in Ukraine, now in its fifth year. Russia has criticized these actions, calling them hostile. So far this year, Swedish authorities have intercepted five vessels over suspected violations ranging from oil spills to sailing under false flags, with criminal proceedings initiated against some crew members. Meanwhile, Ukraine said on Sunday it struck multiple Russian vessels, including a cruise missile carrier and three tankers believed to be part of the Shadow Fleet, in a wave of escalating attacks at sea. The strikes came as both Ukraine and Russia launched hundreds of drones overnight in a surge of cross-border assaults that left at least 8 people dead and heightened tensions in the ongoing conflict. Ukrainian President Volodymyr Zelensky vowed to intensify retaliatory strikes on Russian energy infrastructure if Moscow continues its invasion. He said on social media, Russia can end its war at any moment. Prolonging the war will only expand the scale of Kyiv's defensive operations. In a historic first, a North Korean women's football club will visit South Korea this month to compete in the semi-finals of the Champions League. This marks the first time since 2018 that a North Korean sports team has played in the South. The two Koreas technically remain at war, with the Korean War of 1950-1953 ending in an armistice, not a peace treaty. This makes sporting and cultural exchanges between the two nations extremely rare. The North Korean authorities have sent a notification to the South revealing that Naegohyang Women's Football Club will be sending a delegation of 39 people. The group will include 27 players and 12 staff members. They're scheduled to face Suwon FC Women on May 20th in the semi-finals of the prestigious Champions League. The winner of this match will advance to the final, which takes place on May 23rd. In northern Thailand, indigenous communities have turned to technology to tackle a growing wildfire threat. In the mountainous areas above Chiang Mai, volunteers have built a low-cost fire detection network using drones, treetop cameras, and real-time monitoring on smartphones. The aim is to spot wildfires early and protect both the forest and the city below. Here's how grassroots innovation is turning remote hillsides into connected fire watchtowers.
1: In the mountains above Chiang Mai, wildfires are no longer spotted by chance. They are detected by cameras, tracked by drones, and monitored in real time from mobile phones. Across a dozen Hmong villages in northern Thailand, indigenous volunteers are building a low-cost, tech-driven fire detection network designed to protect the forest and the city below. The shift towards technology began after the devastating fires in 2020, when smoke hung over the region for weeks and Chiang Mai regularly topped global air pollution rankings. Since then, the focus has moved from fighting fires to finding them early. Low-cost internet-connected cameras are now installed high in treetops, streaming live video back to villagers' phones. From above, drones survey the forest, tracking smoke, mapping hotspots, and identifying areas too dangerous for teams to enter. At night, infrared sensors help detect heat long before flames can spread. The technology is simple but effective. Real-time footage helps teams plan safer routes, cut fire breaks more quickly, and contain small blazes before they escalate on the ground. Volunteers clear dry vegetation using leaf blowers and machetes, while drones provide a constant view from above. The network now covers nearly 1,600 hectares of forest, managed by a community force of around 270 volunteers. It's a grassroots system, built with consumer-grade drones, low-cost cameras, and local knowledge of the terrain. As hotter, drier conditions make wildfires more likely, this blend of community response and affordable technology is helping turn remote forests into monitored, connected landscapes. And in the hills above Chiang Mai, that could make the difference between a small hotspot and a city-wide smoke crisis.
0: The Oscar statuette, which was awarded to the creators of the acclaimed political documentary Mr. Nobody Against Putin, has been safely recovered by law enforcement, putting an end to a weeks-long search that had captured global attention. The Los Angeles Police Department reported that officers had located the prestigious trophy inside a duffel bag abandoned at a transit station in West Hollywood. Authorities confirmed the discovery last week. A spokesperson for the police department stated that an anonymous tip had led investigators directly to the location. The official added that the statuette appeared to be in pristine condition, noting specifically that its identifying engraved plaque was still completely intact. Furthermore, the spokesperson clarified that the investigation into the initial theft remains open and active, and that detectives are currently reviewing surveillance footage from the surrounding transit area to identify potential suspects. Representatives for the Academy of Motion Picture Arts and Sciences conveyed their deep gratitude to local law enforcement. Similarly, the director of Mr. Nobody Against Putin issued a statement expressing that the entire production team felt a profound sense of relief. The filmmaker thanked both the authorities and the public for their continued vigilance and support throughout the stressful ordeal. Mr. Nobody Against Putin secured the Oscar for Best Documentary Feature early this year. And that's the latest at this hour. Thank you for watching. Do stay with us. This is We on Wildest One.
2: 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Watch We on Wide Angle at these times on We on World is One.
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4: Where darkness hides behind every corner. Where the truth is stranger than fiction. A show that dives deep into the stories which shock and mystify the victims, the accused, and the sinister plot. Prime Crime is your front row seat to darkness.
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7: 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Stories that analyze global and domestic politics. A dedicated show with varied perspectives, expert take, citizens' voices, detailed ground reports, and in-depth coverage from political corridors of the world. 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
9: The Earth is sending distress signals. Wildfires. Droughts. And melting glaciers. Can we reverse the damage? Explore the harrowing effects of climate change. It's a wake-up call, global emergency. 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

0: Hello and a very warm welcome. You're watching South India, our daily dynamic edition, capturing the pulse of the southern states. And today, of course, we're getting you the key takeaways from the electoral battlegrounds. We're also getting you the key takeaways and other updates. Let's get started. I'm Molly Gambhir.
1: BJP plan.

Tamil Nadu witnessing that political upheaval, a new political entrant threatening to end almost 50 years of alternating rule between the DMK and the AIADMK. We are, of course, talking about superstar Vijay's TVK, which is surging ahead in the polls, and the actor-turned-politician, in fact, looking set to claim Tamil Nadu's top position as of now. Counting is still underway, remember, but the TVK has already won 3 assembly seats and it is leading in 104 constituencies as of now. The TVK's entry has shaken the dominance of the two Dravidian giants, especially the DMK. The outgoing chief minister, the party of MK Stalin, is currently polling at a distant second. It has also won 3 seats so far, but it's only leading in 56 others. Meanwhile, the state's other Dravidian heavyweight, the AIADMK, has won 0 seats as of now. It is leading in 46 constituencies. And it is the DMK that has been bearing the brunt of Vijay's political entry. The DMK-led Secular Progressive Alliance had won 159 seats in the 2021 elections. So it seems Vijay and his TVK have risen at the DMK and MK Stalin's expense. Now, if Vijay wins the election, as he increasingly looks like he will, it will be the first time since 1977 that neither the DMK nor the AIADMK will rule the state. So it's a big development. And actor-politician Vijay, TVK party, storming the Tamil Nadu political landscape till a day before the results. Vijay and his political debutant party were expected to emerge as a kingmaker, but with the results as of now, he could be the king himself. Vijay has now etched his position as a political superstar in a similar manner to what MGR did way back in the 1970s, in a way. Vijay launched TVK in February 2024. He took retirement from movies and positioned himself as an anti-corruption, anti-dynasty alternative focused on youth, welfare, development. And his entry, leaning on fan base to voter conversion strategy and mass appeal, as he took a leap of faith from the silver screen to the ballot. And riding on Vijay's cinema fame, earned over 3 decades, the TVK party fielded candidates in the 234 seats in Tamil Nadu, while Vijay himself filed candidature from 2 constituencies. In fact, exit polls, remember, had hinted at the Vijay effect, with Axis My India projecting TVK as a big winner. But the actual numbers

0: have stunned the Tamil political heavyweights. And they also suggest a significant upset in the state's traditionally DMK and AIADMK dominated landscape. However, Vijay's political path has been marred by a series of controversies that also tested the party's resilience, also drew legal scrutiny and sparked verbal battles. In September 2025, days after Vijay's political debut, a massive crowd gathered at a rally in Karur to see the TVK leader, and this led to a tragic stampede, remember, claiming at least 41 lives, including 9 children. And this episode drew widespread condemnation and intense scrutiny, including a CBI inquiry. Vijay was also summoned to New Delhi for questioning multiple times. And from the TVK's inception, rivals, particularly the ruling DMK, repeatedly accused Vijay of being a proxy for the BJP to split the anti-BJP votes and weaken the Dravidian ecosystem. DMK leaders, including ministers, labeled him a disruptor and not even a full B team, implying his rise indirectly benefited the BJP. But Vijay never allied himself to the BJP or the AIADMK. And Vijay's movie, remember, which was slated for January 2026, was stalled as it landed into certification row. Further, the film was reportedly leaked online, allegedly, leading to legal actions. Even in the final stretch of the campaign, the State Commission for Protection of Child Rights sought action against Vijay and the TVK under the Juvenile Justice Act for using children for campaigns. In fact, despite the obstacles, Vijay's party remained on mission to amplify outreach. It heavily relied on technology and social media. Vijay limited his physical appearances during campaign and used 3D holographic projections to deliver his speeches. In Coimbatore, a TVK robot was seen interacting with the public, greeting the voters and drawing crowds. Another factor that played into Vijay's favor was anti-incumbency. The political atmosphere showing a combination of dissatisfaction and also fatigue with the existing Dravidian parties. As Tamil Nadu was seeking a fresh face, in a way, this appealed to the first-time voters and those who were tired of the same old faces. 51-year-old Vijay seemed to have successfully leveraged this, and his rise also validates Tamil Nadu's cinema politics bond remains undefeated. The state, remember, has a history of movie legends who then rose in the power corridors. M.G. Ramachandran, remember, founded the AIADMK and served as chief minister, while his prodigy, J.J. Lalitha, went on to become a multiple-term chief minister of the state. Vijay Kant, founder of the DMDK, also emerged as a significant third force before his health declined. Though many other veteran actors like Rajinikanth have tried and faltered. And let's go straight across now to Siddharth MP, who's been monitoring all those developments on the ground. In fact, he's joining us live on the broadcast from outside Vijay's residence in Chennai. Siddharth, we can only imagine what the mood is like over there right now. Give us a sense of what the people have been saying and what you've been seeing around you.
1: So it's a completely unexpected, or rather a miracle that has actually unfolded in Tamil Nadu. While people did expect Vijay to have a significant impact, what has unfolded here is absolute magic. You know, usually in films, what takes place is in big budget films and in big hero films. All it takes is a single song or a single sequence for a normal person to become a mega hero and for their entire life's fortunes to change. Pretty much that has unfolded in real life for Vijay. Barely 2 years into politics and he's completely changed the political landscape in his favor. disrupting parties with a 50-60-year-old legacy, pushing them to the sidelines and ending up as a numero uno in Tamil Nadu politics. Nobody else has done something like this because others were, you know, using their film career to boost their politics. The films and politics had a symbiotic relationship, and other actors in the past had a political background or a

political mentor. Vijay Parsa did not have any political mentor. He was just an actor, 3 decades plus, of course, a great superstar at that. But let's also remember that converting all of this into votes was being said as the biggest challenge. Now he's done that as well. So

0: Vijay's party. Apart from that, all others are absolute newbies. But imagine 100 plus such people going on to win, slaying giants, slaying ministers, defeating big names in politics. So this is a phenomenon in itself. It clearly shows that anything that Vijay has touched has turned into seats this time around, because anyone with the whistle symbol, anyone who stood under that banner with Vijay's blessings has made it. So this indeed is electoral history. This is in fact a miracle. This is something that's unprecedented, because, you know, think of Vijay like a rocket. Anyone who gets on board, you know, makes it. So that's kind of the situation that has unfolded in Tamil Nadu. Vijay has scripted history. And how, Molly?
1: Indeed, a huge moment. We're leaving it there for the moments at heart. But let's also get our viewers a sense of the other moments that stood out. Of course, actor Vijay's party TVK, they're leading in the Tamil Nadu election results as of now. And his family celebrated that by blowing whistles. We've also seen dancing as the early trend started coming in. Let's take a look.

that's the electoral debut that the party has made, challenging the long-standing dominance of the DMK and the AIADMK. Counting, of course, is still underway, remember. But the early picture has been hard to ignore since the early hours. In fact, the TVK off to a strong start, and this could mark a major shift in Tamil Nadu's political landscape. As the trends continue to favour TVK, celebrations already started back home. The family marked the moment also with an emotional gathering. We just got you glimpses of the music and the dancing and the celebrations there. Reactions have been pouring in from fans, political voices, the film industry. For many, this is more than just an election. This is a defining moment in Vijay's journey from cinema to politics. And among the first celebrities to react was Tiger Shroff, who took to social media to congratulate Vijay. He wrote, and I'm quoting, "The faith people have in you is amazing to see. More power to you for this next chapter." Quote, unquote. Tamil actor Ravi also shared a positive message praising the youth turnout and expressing hope for Vijay's journey ahead. Telugu star also joining in, congratulating Vijay in that heartfelt post, calling it an underdog win. Writing, I'm quoting, "First doubted and then crowned. Underdog winning is always absolute cinema or absolute politics." Quote, unquote. And he also expressed hope that this mandate brings positive change for the people of the state. Actor Satya Raj also joined in with a celebratory note for Vijay. In one post, there he was congratulating Vijay. Meanwhile, another filmmaker, Venkat Prabhu, showing his excitement in his own style, posting the TVK flag with Vijay's image and calling him the greatest of all time as he cheered the party's strong showing in the elections. Meanwhile, Trisha Krishnan was also seen at Vijay's residence earlier today. The actor had started her day with a visit to the Venkateshwara temple, and the moment felt even more special as she celebrated her birthday, marking the day with both the players, with both prayers and presents at a key moment for Vijay. The final results, of course, are still awaited, but one thing is clear. Vijay has already made a powerful political entry, to say the least. And if these trends hold, Tamil Nadu could be looking at the start of a very different chapter. Let's now shift our focus to Kerala, which is also seeing a sweeping change. However, over there, it's not a newcomer, but an old hand, which is making a comeback, it seems. The counting is still underway, but the Congress-led

0: the UDF is clearly ahead. Those numbers on your screen. The Congress has already won 40 assembly seats and leading in 23 constituencies. But celebrations have been underway for a while now, with the senior Congress leaders jubilant at both the Kerala Pradesh Congress Committee headquarters in Thiruvananthapuram and in at the centre in New Delhi as well. UDF is set to return to power after 10 years of rule by the CPIM-led Left Democratic Front. The largest parties in the alliance are the Congress, the Indian Union Muslim League. And it has been a drubbing for the LDF, the most recent count showing that the CPIM has won 20 seats and is leading in only 6 constituencies. Even the state's outgoing chief minister was initially trailing from his constituency. During the 2021 elections, the LDF had made history by securing 99 seats and limiting the UDF to just 41. The UDF has already crossed the last election's tally and is set to secure victory soon. And with that, let's go straight across to our correspondent joining us from the Congress Party office in Thiruvananthapuram. Give us a sense of what the sentiment has been like on the ground there and what the reactions are sounding like.
1: The Kerala election results are clear now. As we know, UDF has crossed more than 100 seats. In which the UDF is leading, and LDF, the Left Democratic Front led by CPM, is now at 35 seats. And the interesting thing is that 3 seats in which the NDA also was win. As we know, it was in 2016, the BJP, the NDA, got 1 seat in Kerala for the very first time in the history of assembly election in Kerala. It was in 2016, and in 2021, it was closed and the account was zero. Now it is opened with 3 seats in Kerala in 2 southern districts, in Thiruvananthapuram and Kollam. In Thiruvananthapuram district, this is the most sensible victory of BJP. It is in Nemam constituency where the BJP state president was the candidate, and in Kadakutam constituency, V. Muralidharan, the ex-central minister, was the candidate, and in Kollam district, it is Chathanur, the NDA candidate was win. So total 3 candidates and 3 wins for this. This time the NDA has got, and this is a history for NDA in the history of the assembly elections in Kerala. And a very happy thing for UDF is that they have got a massive victory. They have secured a massive victory, and it's they narrate this as the proof of the anti-incumbency sentiment that the Kerala people have towards the LDF government. And the final figures of the majority are not yet clear. This is the situation here.
0: Right, and of course, the sounds of firecrackers going off in the background. We're leaving it there for the moment. Thanks very much for joining us with those updates for now. And of course, let's also talk about the other key election in the Union Territory of Puducherry. 30 out of the Union Territory's 33 seats went to the elections. The remaining 3 are nominated by the Lieutenant Governor. And so 16 seats out of the 30 being contested are required to win in the Union Territory. The latest round of counting showing that the Chief Minister's party has won 9 seats as of now and is leading in 2. The party leads the NDA in the Union Territory. In 2021, the NDA won 16 seats, and trends show it is on track to hold on to that number, in fact. But the opposition alliance looks set to lose some seats. Before the election, the DMK held 7 seats and the Congress had 4. However, the Congress took the helm in Puducherry, choosing to contest in 21 seats. The DMK is contesting in 13, so there are a number of so-called friendly fights between the allies as well. And this may have backfired, as the trends show the DMK has just won one seat and is leading in four constituencies. The Congress, meanwhile, has won one seat and it is not leading in any others as of now. The Chief Minister is among those who have already won. He is set to return to power as of now, which would make it the first time Puducherry has re-elected a government since 2006.

0: On to other updates for now, a new report has been released pertaining to the TDD key procurement scandal. A one-member commission was set up by the Andhra Pradesh government to look into allegations of adulterated ghee being used to prepare Tirupati laddus. The commission has reported systemic failure in the ghee procurement process, and it found that more than 70 lakh kilograms of ghee used to prepare the laddus did not undergo mandatory quality checks. The report also stating that eligibility criteria for potential suppliers were gradually diluted. And this is blamed for the worsening standards for the ghee used to make the laddus. The report saying that in 2022, testing showed that traces of vegetable oil were detected in the ghee used to make the Tirupati laddus, but the findings were suppressed, allegedly. The report putting the blame on the senior management of the TDD, including former TDD executive officer. In fact, the report named him as the principal figure for the lapses in quality and has recommended strict disciplinary action. And for the latest, our correspondent getting us this report from Hyderabad. Take a look.
1: In a major development in the Tirumala Tirupati Devasthanam's ghee adulteration scandal, the findings of the one-man committee constituted by Chief Minister Nara Chandra Babu Naidu have come to light, exposing a deep-rooted nexus of administrative failures, procedures, violations and possible collusion that enabled the supplies of adulteration ghee used in Srivari Laddu Prasadam. The report identifies former TTD officer A. Dharmareddy as the principal figure responsible for major lapses, including dilution of tender norms, failure to act on confirmed adulteration and allowing continued engagement of questionable suppliers. Former executive officer Anil Kumar Singhal also been held accountable for approving relaxation of tender conditions with due diligence. The procurement continued role has come under severe scrutiny with Cheviredi Bhaskar Reddy along with M. Ramulu and Chief Accounts Officer Balaji formal to have participated in key decisions and that diluted the tender norms and weekend safeguards. Sridharan Sharma reporting for Beyond World is One from Hyderabad.
0: And with that, it's a wrap on this edition. Thanks very much for watching. Stay tuned.

0: This is our brand new edition of South India, a daily dynamic show that will capture the pulse of the southern Indian state.
1: It's by blending special stories, stories of the day, breaking alerts and cultural wigglers. From the Himalayas.
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1: Campaigns, elections, alliances, controversies, and power play. 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
0: In-depth coverage of global issues broken down into facts, figures, and simple words. Backed with analysis from field experts who truly matter. Because we believe in decoding the real picture for you. Week after week, creating the maximum impact. Watch WEON Wide Angle at these times on WEON. World is One. From the bustling trading floors of Wall Street to the vibrant exchanges of Asian stock markets, WEON breaks it down for you to make sense of what's happening. As we reveal the key factors behind events, strategic battles, and the game-changing business decisions that shape the world. We bring you all of this and more on World Business Watch. Where darkness hides behind every corner. Where the truth is stranger than fiction. A show that dives deep into the stories which shock and mystify. The victims, the accused, and the sinister float. Prime Crime is your front row seat to darkness.

এটা বিজেপির প্ল্যান।

Welcome back. You're watching We On World is One, and we remain in the continuous coverage of the state election results in India, which are now nearing a conclusion. But first, let's start with a quick look at the headlines. As TVK nears the magic figure in Tamil Nadu Assembly polls, celebrations have erupted at actor-turned-politician Vijay's residence. Family is seen blowing whistles in tight embraces and jumping with joy.

Iranian media says two missiles have hit U.S. warship trying to enter Strait of Hormuz near Jask Island after it ignored Iranian warnings. But U.S. CENTCOM denies Iran's claims, says no U.S. Navy ships have been struck. UAE says Iran has launched drone attack at ADNOC oil tanker in Strait of Hormuz. Ukrainian President Volodymyr Zelensky says Russia fears drones may buzz over Red Square, and this as he speaks in Armenia summit, referring to Russia's decision not to involve military hardware in this year's May 9th parade. The World Health Organization Europe says a suspected outbreak of Hanta virus on a cruise ship on which three people have died presents a low risk to the public. Gold and other precious metals lose their shine to a rising US dollar. Gold slides close to 2% to trade below $4,600 per ounce. Silver and palladium lead losses, drop close to 4% each. Recognized as a national intangible cultural heritage, the Miao Sisters Festival kicks off in Taijiang County of southwest China's Guizhou province.

0: The 2026 state election mandate is a watershed moment for India. It has not only shattered decades-old records and redefined regional political dynamics, but has also set the tone for the next general elections in 2029. In the state of West Bengal, the Bharatiya Janata Party, in early trends, has decisively crossed the halfway mark in the 294-member assembly. The Bharatiya Janata Party leading in more than 198 constituencies, while the ruling Trinamool Congress is trailing. After years of intense grassroots struggle, the party is now headed to break through the bastion that was led by Mamata Banerjee, and a mandate that would signal a massive shift in the state's ideological landscape. Celebrations have already erupted outside the BJP headquarters in Kolkata, as the party looks poised to form its first ever government in the state. However, Chief Minister Mamata Banerjee remains defiant. In a message to the cadre, Mamata dismissed the current trends as premature. While the Bharatiya Janata Party appears headed for a landslide now, several rounds of counting remain and all eyes are on the final tally.
1: Eta BJP plan prothom 2-3 round e ami kalke thekei bolchi je oder gulo age dekhabe amader gulo pore dekhabe ebong onek jaygay 2-3 round counting korar pore pray 100 ta jaygay counting bondho kore 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
0: Well, the most striking statistic in Bengal is also the near disappearance of the left front.

trends indicate CPM has been reduced to just a single seat in early trends. And this is a shocking fall for a party that once ruled the state for over three decades. Down south, it is a tectonic shift in Tamil Nadu politics as well. The meteoric rise of Vijay's TBK has crashed the long-standing power struggle between the DMK and AIADMK. Trends now show the TBK party led by actor Vijay has emerged as the single largest party in the assembly elections and is close to the majority mark of 118. The ruling DMK and its alliance partners have been pushed to a distant third, while the AIADMK coalition comprising the Bharatiya Janata Party and the PMK, among others, has now emerged second. Well, as Thalapathy wave gripped Tamil Nadu, scenes of euphoria were witnessed at TBK chief's house. Thousands of fans gathered at Vijay's residence, hailing him as Tamil Nadu's next chief minister. Now, Vijay's family members, they were seen distributing sweets to staff and close aides as he maintained a comfortable lead in both Perambur and Trichy East. Now, for the first time since the 1970s, India finds itself without a single left-led government in any state. By losing their last remaining bastion, CPM is now without a single state government to even call its own.

Well, moving on, Indian singer-actor Diljit Dosanjh briefly halted his Calgary concert after noticing some members waving pro-Khalistani flags. Celebrated singer Dosanjh, who is currently traveling across the world with his Aura tour, halted his recent concert in Canada to make a statement. During his performance, Dosanjh spotted some people from the audience waving pro-Khalistani flags. The singer then decided to address the situation mid-performance. In the videos now circulating online, Dosanjh asked the members to stop waving flags and take their act somewhere else. The flags being waved are associated with a banned organization under India's Unlawful Activities Prevention Act. Dosanjh has previously faced backlash and even threats from pro-Khalistan groups, including Sikhs for Justice, for touching actor Amitabh Bachchan's feed on Kaun Banega Crorepati 17, which aired back in late 2025. That controversy led to threats against his 2025 Australia tour and protests at one of his concerts in Canada. Meanwhile, Canadian Security Intelligence Service recently recognized the threat posed by Khalistanis in their country. Tabled in the Canadian Parliament, the CSIS report 2025 said that Canada-based Khalistani extremists continue to pose a national security threat. The report identified that a small group of Canada-based Khalistani extremists use Canadian soil to promote, fund, and even plan acts of violence. Well, India has now rejected Nepal's objection to the Kailash Mansarovar Yatra being conducted via Lipu Lekh Pass in Uttarakhand. The Ministry of External Affairs has said that Nepal's claim on the region is not justified or based on historical facts and evidence. Responding to Nepal's claims related to border issues, External Affairs Ministry spokesperson Randhir Jaiswal said that India's position on the matter has been consistent and clear. Jaiswal said Nepal's unilateral artificial enlargement of territorial claims is untenable.

The MEA spokesperson also said India remains open to a constructive interaction with Nepal on all issues in the bilateral relationship, including on resolving agreed outstanding boundary issues through dialogue and diplomacy. He added that Lipulekh Pass has been a long-standing route for the Kailash Mansarovar Yatra since 1954 and that the pilgrimage through this route is not a new development. The sharp response comes in the context of the annual pilgrimage to Kailash Mansarovar via Lipulekh Pass. Nepal had said that Kathmandu was not consulted before finalizing the route for the Kailash Mansarovar Yatra pilgrimage. On Sunday, the Nepal government sent diplomatic notes to India and China objecting to the Kailash Mansarovar pilgrimage's route through Lipulekh Pass, which Kathmandu claims as its territory. Nepal's foreign ministry spokesperson said his country's concerns had been conveyed to both neighbors through diplomatic channels. The Yatra was resumed last year after a gap of nearly 5 years. This as part of efforts to normalize the relations between India and China. The pilgrimage, it is set to take place from June to August. 10 batches, each consisting of 50 pilgrims, will travel through Lipulekh Pass in Uttarakhand. And another 10 batches, also consisting of 50 pilgrims, will travel through Nathula in Sikkim. Nepal's foreign ministry spokesperson claimed that under the Sugauli Treaty of 1816, the areas of Limpiadhura, Lipulekh and Kalapani are integral parts of Nepal. He said Nepal had urged India to refrain from all activities in the region, including road construction, border trade and pilgrimages. Well, Swedish authorities have seized a tanker in the Baltic Sea suspected of operating under a false flag in what officials say is part of a wider crackdown on vessels linked to Russia's shadow fleet. The Swedish Coast Guard confirmed the vessel identified as Chinhui was boarded in territorial waters south of Trelleborg on Sunday. The official said they suspected that the ship was sailing under a false flag because of several irregularities in its flag status and therefore did not meet seaworthiness requirements set out in international regulations and agreements. They added that the ship, whose destination was unclear and was thought to be carrying no cargo, it appeared on several sanctions lists, including those of the European Union and Britain. In a post on X, Swedish Minister for Civil Defence Carl-Oskar Bolin said that the vessel was suspected of belonging to the Russian so-called shadow fleet. The incident marks part of a broader push by Sweden and other European countries to clamp down on the shadow fleet of tankers believed to help finance Moscow's ongoing war in Ukraine, which is now in its fifth year. Russia has criticized these actions, calling them hostile. So far this year, Swedish authorities have intercepted 5 vessels over suspected violations ranging from oil spills to sailing under false flags, with criminal proceedings initiated against some crew members. Meanwhile, Ukraine said on Sunday it struck multiple Russian vessels, including a cruise missile carrier and 3 tankers believed to be part of the shadow fleet, and this was all in a wave of escalating attacks at sea. The strikes came as both Ukraine and Russia launched hundreds of drones overnight in a surge of cross-border assaults that left at least 8 people dead and heightened tensions in the ongoing conflict. Ukraine's President Volodymyr Zelensky vowed to intensify retaliatory strikes on Russian energy infrastructure, that is, if Moscow continues its invasion. He said on social media, Russia can end its war at any moment. Prolonging the war will only expand the scale of Kyiv's defensive operations.

Well, a large-scale search operation is underway in southern Morocco after two U.S. soldiers went missing during a major multinational military exercise. The troops were last seen near coastal cliffs at the Kabdra training area, with early assessments suggesting that they may have fallen into the ocean. U.S., Moroccan, and allied forces have

launched a coordinated land, air and sea search, deploying helicopters, drones, naval vessels, divers and mountain rescue teams. A U.S. defense official said the incident appears to be accidental and is not linked to terrorism. The soldiers were part of African Lion 2026, which is the largest annual exercise led by United States Africa Command, which brings together more than 10,000 personnel from over 20 countries, including NATO allies. Initial reports suggest the two may have gone hiking after training activities concluded, though that detail has not been independently confirmed. The search continued into Sunday evening, with Moroccan armed forces confirming their participation in the operation. Authorities say the terrain's rugged cliffs along the Atlantic coast is complicating rescue efforts. The same region has seen past accidents during the exercise, including a 2012 crash that killed two U.S. Marines.

US-based edtech company Instructure has confirmed a cyber attack with a hacking group, Shinai Hunters, claiming responsibility for stealing user data from its systems. Infrastructure, best known for its Canvas learning platform, said it detected a security incident and is now working with cyber experts and law enforcement to investigate the breach. In an update, Instructure said personal data of users were exposed, including names, email addresses, student ID numbers, and user messages across affected institutions. However, the company said there is no evidence so far that passwords, financial data, or government identifiers were compromised. The extortion group Shinai Hunters listed Instructure on its data leak site and alleged that data from thousands of schools worldwide may have been accessed, including hundreds of millions of user records and private messages between students and teachers. Instructure has not confirmed the scale of these claims and said the investigation is still ongoing. As part of its response, the company has applied security patches, increased system monitoring, and rotated application keys to prevent further unauthorized access. Customers have also been asked to reauthorize API access as a precautionary step. Well, we stay with the world of technology. India and Japan are set to sign a key agreement to boost cooperation in quantum computing. And this is aimed at strengthening research ties and technology development between the two countries. The agreement will be signed during a meeting between Kimi Onoda and Jitendra Singh in India, focusing on expanding collaboration between researchers, companies, and institutions in the quantum technology space. The Memorandum of Understanding will promote information sharing, joint discussions, and partnerships to build a strong foundation for future quantum research. Japan is also expected to push for the adoption of its next-generation quantum computers, which are being developed to deliver significantly higher performance than current supercomputers. India will become the second Asian country after Singapore to sign a quantum technology agreement with Japan, as Tokyo expands its global partnership network in this strategic sector. Japan has already signed similar agreements with multiple countries, including the United Kingdom, European Union, Germany, and the United States since 2025. For Japan, India is seen as a key partner, given its large pool of technology talent and growing investment in quantum research and development. India has been investing hundreds of millions of dollars into quantum technology, with a rising number of startups and research initiatives emerging in the sector. New York is set to witness fashion's most exclusive night on May 4th. This year, the daring theme is costume art. Here's a list of Indian celebrities and designers who are expected to bring a distinctive design flair to the global stage. India's celebrated filmmaker and producer, Karan Johar, is expected to make his high-profile Met Gala debut. The director is known for his unapologetic "more is more" aesthetic. Johar's presence now marks a significant crossover between Bollywood royalty and global haute couture. His debut promises a dramatic, theatrical silhouette that perfectly aligns with the night's highly artistic theme. Similarly, celebrity designer Manish Malhotra is returning to the red carpet this year. He has officially confirmed that he is designing the custom couture piece for Johar. After his own debut in 2025, the legendary designer is returning to showcase exquisite Indian craftsmanship yet again. India's global brand ambassador for Gucci, Alia Bhatt, is also expected to walk the steps once again, following her pearl-drenched debut in 2023 and a stunning floral sari look in 2024. Fashion critics are eager to see how she merges Italian luxury with Indian heritage under this year's artistic prompt. A recent rumor suggests that Deepika Padukone and Ranveer Singh will also be making an appearance. The couple, who recently announced their pregnancy, have not confirmed anything yet.
Well, Priyanka Chopra Jonas, a Bulgari ambassador and one of the most recognized Indian faces at the Met Gala, always makes jaws drop with her Met Gala looks. Well, tourists arrived in large numbers to witness the wire-assisted tourism project Fairy flying from the sky in southwest China's Sichuan province. The landscape here is no longer just for sightseeing, but has become a natural stage for immersive experiences. Leaving you with these beautiful visuals, stay tuned to Beyond World is One. Thanks for watching.

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1: It's by blending special stories, stories of the day, breaking alerts and cultural wigglets. From the
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4: 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Wildfires. Droughts. And melting glaciers. Can we reverse the damage? Explore the harrowing effects of climate change. It's a wake-up call, global emergency. 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
2: Where darkness hides behind every corner. Where the truth is stranger than fiction. A show that dives deep into the stories which shock and mystify. The victims, the accused, and the sinister float. Prime Crime is your front row seat to darkness.
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0: This is our brand new edition of South India, a daily dynamic show that will capture the pulse of the southern Indian state.
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4: The Earth is sending distress signals. Wildfires, droughts, and melting glaciers. Can we reverse the damage? Explore the harrowing effects of climate change. It's a wake-up call. Global emergency. 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
2: From the bustling trading floors of Wall Street to the vibrant exchanges of Asian stock markets, We On breaks it down for you to make sense of what's happening. As we

Welcome back. You're watching We on Wilders One. Thank you for staying with us. Time now for Business Insights. I'm Eric Nzoka. Let's begin with the headlines. Indian markets close higher but pair most of their gains in the last hours of trade. Elevated crude oil prices capped the rally, with the Nifty closing above 24,100 points and the Sensex settling above 77,000. European stocks trade lower despite positive global cues from Asia. This after Trump threatens auto tariffs on European manufacturers. French stocks lead declines. German stocks back the trend in early trading. Crude oil rises around 4% as Trump hints at freeing ships stranded in the

Strait of Hormuz, benchmark Brent races past $110 per barrel, US oil trades around $105 per barrel. Gold and other precious metals lose their shine to a rising US dollar. Gold slides close to 2% to trade below $4,600 per ounce. Silver and palladium lead losses, drop close to 4% each.

Crude oil markets kicked off the week on a volatile note, with prices holding firmly above the $110 mark. Benchmark Brent climbed as high as $112 per barrel, while U.S. oil hovers near $105 per barrel. Asian markets broadly shrugged off the rising crude oil prices as South Korea's KOSPI led a standout rally. The index surged over 5% to hit a fresh record high, extending its strongest monthly gains in nearly three decades. Tech heavyweights drove the rally, with chip makers seeing strong momentum after upbeat global cues. Hong Kong's Hang Seng also posted gains, while Australia's ASX 200 was a long laggard. Markets in Japan and China remained shut due to holidays. Indian equities edged higher in cautious trade, with the Nifty 50 adding modest gains. The upside remained capped as investors tracked global oil volatility and geopolitical risks, though resilience in select sectors helped benchmarks stay in positive territory. Gold prices slipped slightly, with spot gold easing below $4,600 per ounce. The decline came as persistent inflation concerns and hawkish signals from the Federal Reserve weighed on sentiment. In the crypto markets, prices remained choppy, mirroring broader risk sentiment. Traders stayed cautious amid macro uncertainty and rising energy-driven inflation fears. Bitcoin continues to hold above $78,000 per token, while Ether trades around $2,300 per token. Looking ahead, Wall Street looks set for a softer start, with the U.S. futures pointing lower as investors digest geopolitical tensions and the renewed surge in oil prices.

The United Arab Emirates has signed a comprehensive economic partnership agreement with South Korea, cutting or eliminating tariffs on over 91% of traded goods. The deal, South Korea's first with the Gulf Cooperation Council country, comes just as the UAE exits OPEC and sharpens its focus on diversifying trade. Non-oil trade between the two nations stood at $6.9 billion last year, with both sides targeting further growth across technology, manufacturing and logistics. In parallel, Qatar is also stepping up engagement with Seoul, exploring partnerships in artificial intelligence, semiconductors and biotechnology. At the same time, geopolitical tensions are reshaping how goods move across the Gulf. Disruptions in key maritime choke points like the Strait of Hormuz and the Red Sea are forcing countries to rethink traditional trade routes. In response, Gulf nations are rapidly developing alternative sea-land corridors linking ports in the UAE and Oman to Saudi Arabia, Jordan and beyond. These efforts reflect a structural shift away from reliance in vulnerable sea lanes towards more diversified and resilient trade networks. The transformation goes beyond shipping routes. The Gulf Cooperation Council is fast-tracking a regional railway network linking six countries alongside plans for cross-border oil, gas, and power pipelines. There's also renewed momentum behind reviving the historic Hejaz Railway connecting Saudi Arabia to Turkey via Jordan and Syria. Analysts suggest smaller, faster-to-execute corridors may take priority over large, complex initiatives. The end result is a fragmented but more flexible trade architecture designed to withstand geopolitical shocks.

0: U.S. Treasury Secretary Scott Bessent doubled down on the U.S. strategy of suffocating Iran economically, with sanctions tightening, oil exports blocked, and storage reportedly filling up and filling up. Washington believes Tehran is being pushed to the brink. Bessent also maintains that oil prices could fall later this year once the conflict stabilizes and supply flows resume. But this raises a larger question. Is Iran really the only economy under pressure? Or is the global economy also feeling the squeeze from the same disruption? Because while Iran faces an economic blockade, the impact is clearly global. The shutdown of the Strait of Hormuz has triggered a massive supply shock. The World Bank now expects energy prices to surge by 24% this year, with global oil supply already hitting sharply. The IMF has cut global growth forecast to 3.1% and warned of rising inflation, highlighting a classic supply shock hitting global economies. From Europe's rising import bills to emerging markets facing currency and inflation pressures, the cost of this conflict is being distributed globally. In effect, while Iran is under direct economic pressure, the world is paying through higher fuel costs, inflation, and slower growth. And this is where President Trump and his administration's optimism runs into market reality. Analysts and global institutions are warning that even if tensions ease, prices may not fall quickly. The World Bank projects oil to remain elevated, with risks tilted towards even higher levels if disruptions persist. Energy experts say a security premium is now embedded in oil markets, with countries stockpiling supplies and supply chains taking months, even years, to normalize. Central banks are also preparing for prolonged inflation, with policymakers warning that high energy prices could keep inflation elevated well into the coming years.
1: The implications of the war for medium-term inflation and economic activity will depend on the intensity, the duration of the energy price shock, and the scale of its indirect and second-round effects. The longer the war continues, and the longer energy prices remain high, the stronger is the likely impact on broader inflation and the economy.
0: So while the U.S. believes Iran is being economically cornered, the bigger picture suggests a more complex reality, one where the pressure is global and elevated energy prices could persist far longer than policymakers hope. Let's move on now. We are seeing a major escalation in the U.S.-China economic standoff. China has for the first time invoked its 2021 blocking rules, ordering domestic firms to ignore U.S. sanctions targeting Chinese refineries accused of importing Iranian crude. China has called these sanctions an improper use of extraterritorial law by the U.S. The move creates a direct legal conflict. Multinational companies operating across both markets now face a binary choice: comply with U.S. sanctions and risk violating Chinese law, or follow China's directive and face potential U.S. penalties. For global banks and firms with dollar exposure, the risks are immediate, especially the threat of secondary sanctions tied to the U.S. financial system. This confrontation is unfolding against a backdrop of a major shift in global trade dynamics. In 2000, the U.S. was the dominant trading partner for most of the world, with total trade exceeding $2 trillion, more than four times that of China at the time. But over the past two decades, China's trade has expanded rapidly, growing over 12-fold. By 2024, China's total trade has crossed $6 trillion, overtaking the U.S., which stands at roughly $5.3 trillion. Today, China is the largest trading partner for a majority of countries across Asia, Africa, and Latin America. This expanding economic footprint strengthens Beijing's ability to push back against U.S. pressure. The timing of this move is significant, coming ahead of the much-anticipated visit by President Trump to China. Beijing's move signals a tougher negotiating stance while also setting a precedent. Analysts say this could mark the beginning of competing legal frameworks governing global trade. Countries like Russia may take cues from China's approach to counter unilateral U.S. sanctions. The broader risk is fragmentation, where companies, banks, and even countries are forced to align to one system over another, a trend that could accelerate the decoupling of the world's two largest economies. Should the world prepare for a prolonged disruption. Warning signs are flashing across.

0: It's a structural disruption, a key global oil route. The Strait of Hormuz is now at the center of a major supply shock. Production losses in the Gulf have sharply reduced global availability, while shipments have slowed and inventories are rapidly thinning. The safety buffer that once stabilized oil markets is disappearing, and when energy supply tightens at this scale, the impact doesn't stay limited to oil. It spreads across the entire global economy. This is where the real impact begins and the war tax takes hold. Higher crude prices are already feeding into higher fuel costs, pushing up transportation, logistics, and aviation expenses worldwide. Supply chains still recovering from pandemic disruptions are once again under pressure. For consumers, this translates into rising food prices, higher cost of goods, and persistent inflation.
1: Everywhere in the world, in Asia and Europe, even in the United States, which produces a lot of oil of its own, consumers will feel a massive impact. So to begin with, the peak of the crisis will probably be felt in jet fuel, meaning people will fly less. Everything we're getting at home, from potatoes to furniture, is being delivered by trucks, and there is a shortage of diesel, meaning everything will become more expensive to transport.
0: For policymakers, the challenge intensifies. Central banks like the Federal Reserve and Reserve Bank of India now face a difficult trade-off, controlling inflation while trying to support growth. The longer this disruption lasts, the deeper the economic impact. Sustained high energy prices act like a tax on the global economy, slowing consumption, squeezing corporate margins, and delaying investments. Even if supply improves later, rebuilding depleted inventories will keep demand elevated and prices under pressure. With $150 oil turning into a real possibility, wallets across the world are set to feel the impact. Business Bureau, we on World is One.
2: And for more insight on the topic, we spoke to former Secretary of Finance Ministry, R. Gopalan, and this is what he told us.
3: The supply and prices are the two areas which will get impacted. So which will mean that, your trade and finance channels will get affected. Your output channel will also get affected because supply gets, reduced. So all these things will contribute to prices rising. So ultimately, the problem is of inflation and output, inflation going up and output going down ultimately. So will it lead to stagflation? Is an issue which we need to wait and watch.
2: When asked about his prediction on oil prices, this is what he also said.
3: Judging by the way the supply in various other places are ramped up, and the if you look at the US's inclination to continue the war for a long time is not at its height. So there is a possibility that $150 may not be a realistic assumption taking into account all the current inputs. Maybe it will touch once a while. It's possible something happens drastically to the war and production facilities. Yes, it may go up, touch for a while, but I don't think that is going to be the kind of price which we'll be seeing. More likely will be about 100 to 125 in the near term, and maybe in 26 it will be around about 100 and 27 we may look at about 70 80 kind of prices. That's my assessment of the examining the current

0: conditions of production, supply, and the disturbance due to war and alternate supplies, and taking all those into account. This seems to be my way of looking at it currently. So if there are other inputs which come in on account of the war, I may have to revise my assumptions.
1: Indian markets saw a sharp sell-off on Thursday last week, with the Sensex falling along with broader markets. Despite this, the week ended marginally higher. April delivered a strong 7% rally for Indian markets and blockbuster gains for Wall Street. But with unprecedented price swings dominating the trade, how will the month of May turn out to be? U.S. equities are expected to open on a strong note. However, the broader outlook remains cautious. Elevated crude prices amid geopolitical tensions continue to pose inflation risks and pressure currencies. A key concern for India, volatility is expected to remain high, making risk management and hedged strategies critical. The week is packed with triggers on both domestic and global fronts. In India, state election results, inflation data, crude movement, and the rupee trajectory will be closely tracked. Earnings will also drive stock-specific action, with several key companies set to report results. Globally, focus shifts to U.S. labor market data this Friday, which will shape expectations around Federal Reserve policy. Corporate earnings from major global companies across tech, consumer, and travel sectors will offer insights into demand trends. With foreign investors remaining cautious, markets are likely to stay volatile. Bitcoin is back in the spotlight after hitting a three-month high on Monday, surging past $80,000, extending a strong rally. But new data suggests the surge may not be as solid as it looks. The world's largest cryptocurrency rose 12.7% in April, marking its best monthly performance since April last year and its second straight month of gains. Ether also climbed, gaining 8%, its strongest showing since August. But beneath the surface, analysts warn this rally could be built on shaky ground. According to crypto data firm CryptoQuant, the recent price surge has been driven almost entirely by perpetual futures trading, also known as PUPs, rather than actual buying of Bitcoin in the spot market. Here's why that matters. Spot demand, which reflects real invested buying, remained negative throughout April. Meanwhile, futures demand increased sharply, indicating rising speculative activity. This divergence is a red flag. CryptoQuant's head of research, Julio Moreno, says this kind of setup usually means prices are being pushed up by leverage, not genuine demand. And historically, that doesn't last. In fact, a similar pattern appeared in early 2022, just before the crypto market entered a prolonged downturn. The concern is simple. When prices rise without real buying support, they often fall once leveraged positions unwind. Adding to the uncertainty, crypto markets in 2026 have been heavily influenced by external factors, shifting U.S. interest rate expectations, ongoing geopolitical tensions, including the Iranian conflict, and lack of regulatory clarity, with key legislation like the Clarity Act still stalled. There are some positive signals. $1.9 billion flowed into Bitcoin ETFs in April. Total ETF assets now stand at 105, that is 100.5 billion US dollars. Corporate holders added around 58,000 Bitcoins worth roughly $4.4 billion. But even with that, price action has been inconsistent. After hitting a high of around $79,500 in April, Bitcoin mostly trended lower towards the end of this month. It's currently hovering near $78,000, just about 1% below its recent peak. Bitcoin's rally may look strong on the surface, but without sustained real demand, analysts warn it could be vulnerable to a pullback. Investors will now be watching closely to see whether actual buying catches up or if this rally begins to unwind. As the Iranian conflict keeps global energy markets on the edge, the ripple effects are now clearly visible inside India's economy, from fuel-linked price pressures and a weaker rupee to rising fertilizer costs and supply chain strain, the war is quietly building a multi-layered domestic burden. What are India's domestic stress points as Iran war lingers on? We break it down in this News in Numbers segment.

The global box office is experiencing a massive surge right now. It is fueled by highly anticipated sequels, a record-breaking musical biopic, and historic runs from Indian cinema. Here's a look at the latest collections for some of the biggest films. The Devil Wears Prada 2 has made a dazzling return to theaters. The sequel delivered an exceptional global opening weekend. The movie grossed $233.6 million worldwide. The movie boasts the highest opening weekend ever for Meryl Streep and serves as a rare, massive triumph for female-led summer blockbusters. Michael has moonwalked into the record books. The film crossed the $300 million mark worldwide in under 2 weeks of release. The film starring Jafar Jackson has secured its place as the biggest opening in history for a musical biopic, currently trailing only Bohemian Rhapsody in overall trajectory. The Super Mario Galaxy movie remains a juggernaut at the global box office. The animated video game adaptation has grossed an estimated $894.2 million worldwide. Industry analysts expect the film to comfortably cross the coveted $1 billion mark in the coming weeks. Project Hail Mary continues to show stellar holds in theaters globally. The sci-fi epic has officially outperformed The Martian to become Weir's highest grossing adaptation. The movie is rapidly approaching the impressive $650 million milestone at the worldwide box office. Aditya Dhar's Dhurandhar 2, The Revenge, starring Ranveer Singh, is rewriting the history books for Indian cinema. Now in its seventh week, the film has achieved a staggering global gross collection of 1,788.35 crore rupees. That is approximately $214.2 million. This monumental performance makes it the second highest grossing Indian film of all time globally, putting it neck and neck with a 9-year lifetime record held by Bahubali 2, The Conclusion. Priya Darshan's horror comedy Bohot Bangla, featuring Akshay Kumar, is maintaining a steady pace in its third week. The film has secured a worldwide gross of 225.52 crore rupees. That is approximately $27 million. The film marks a highly successful reunion for India's famous actor-director duo. Thank you for watching Business Insights on We On Wild Is One. I'm Eric Mzoka. Stay with us.

0: show that dives deep into the stories which shock and mystify the victims, the accused, and the sinister float. Prime Crime is your front row seat to darkness. From the bustling trading floors of Wall Street to the vibrant exchanges of Asian stock markets, Weon breaks it down for you to make sense of what's happening. As we reveal the key factors behind events, strategic battles, and the game-changing business decisions that shape the world. We bring you all of this and more on World Business Watch.
1: 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Can we reverse the damage? Explore the harrowing effects of climate change. It's a wake-up call, global emergency. Climate Tracker on Weon World is One.
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5: Campaigns, elections, alliances, controversies, and power play. Stories that analyze global and domestic politics. A dedicated show with varied perspectives. Expert take. Citizen.

Welcome back. Thank you for staying with us. This is We on Dispatch. I'm Kripa. Let's start with the headlines. BJP sweeps West Bengal polls, leads in 200 seats. The Trinamool is staring at defeat after 15 years in power in the first election after a record deletion of voters under the special intensive revision. Vijay emerges as the new king of Tamil Nadu politics. TVK emerges single largest party in Tamil Nadu, dedicates victory to Karur Stampede. On to global headlines now. Iran says its navy forced a U.S. warship to turn back from the Strait of Hormuz. Iran's state broadcaster IDIB reported that naval forces issued a decisive and rapid warning to prevent U.S. destroyers from entering the strait.

Ukrainian President Volodymyr Zelensky says Russia fears drones may buzz over Red Square, and this as he speaks in Armenia summit, referring to Russia's decision not to involve military hardware in this year's May 9th parade.

Recognized as a National Intangible Cultural Heritage, the Miao Sisters Festival kicks off in Taijiang County of Southwest China's Guizhou Province. The worst teams in the IPL this season will go head-to-head in a short while from now as Mumbai Indians take on the Lucknow Super Giants in a fight for survival.

Well, the major talk of the moment right now in India's state politics, the Bharatiya Janata Party scripted electoral history in West Bengal. The party has ended Mamata Banerjee's 15-year rule in the state, which was once considered as insurmountable political fortress. As per the latest count, the Saffron Party has moved from 3 seats in 2016 to leading on to 205 seats in 2026. West Bengal's political fortunes took a 180-degree turn in a matter of one decade. Let's take a look at deeper political trends that have shaped the Bharatiya Janata Party's landslide victory in West Bengal. Now, Mamata Banerjee's TMC is down to 82 seats. This is less than half its previous tally of 215. The BJP has managed to make inroads in Mamata Banerjee's traditional strongholds like the southern districts of West Bengal. The BJP also pierced through Mamata Banerjee's strong base among the Muslim community. If we look back in 2021 assembly elections, TMC secured 119 out of 135 seats in areas with a strong Muslim electorate. But this time around, the BJP is leading in 80 of these seats. The change in vote share shows that the Congress and the Communist Party of India Marxist could have cut into the TMC's vote share in these constituencies. Now let's also take a look at some of the key battles that are underway in West Bengal. The BJP's Suvendu Adhikari is leading from the Nandigram seat. He has been continuously maintaining his lead in this seat since counting began early this morning. Next up is Bhavanipur, where a rematch of the 2021 Nandigram contest is underway. After trailing in initial rounds, Mamata Banerjee has established a steady lead against Suvendu Adhikari, who is contesting from Bhavanipur as well as Nandigram. The Congress Party's political veteran, Adhir Ranjan Chaudhary, is trailing from the Baharampur seat. He is currently trailing by 23,675 votes against the candidate from Bharatiya Janata Party. Ratna Devanath, the mother of the rape victim at R.G. Kar Medical College, is contesting election on a BJP ticket. She is on course to enter West Bengal State Assembly from the Panihati seat. Well, if we talk about the scale of the party's massive victory, it could be attributed to a combination of factors like 15 years of anti-incumbency, the potential swing of women voters, or even a consolidation of Hindu votes in the

0: of BJP's favor. Regardless, the BJP is set to have its first ever chief minister in West Bengal, but who will be the face of the new government? Will it be the Bharatiya Janata Party's giant slayer, Subhendu Adhikari, who defeated Mamata Banerjee from Nandigram in 2021? Or will it be a surprise nomination by the BJP's top brass? Ahead of the polls, the BJP made a big issue of the opposition's refusal to pass a 33% women reservation in parliament, which was linked to the delimitation of parliamentary seats. And the BJP is currently in power, either alone or in an alliance in 21 states and union territories. However, only one of these 21 administrations has a woman chief minister. This does open up the possibility of a woman chief minister in West Bengal, and as of now, anything is possible after the BJP's victory in the battle for Bengal. But for more on this, our correspondent Dharamjot Kaur from Netaji Stadium joins us live from Kolkata. Dharamjot, earlier the residents said this could have been one of the most peaceful elections in West Bengal considering its history. Is that changing it? Is the situation changing now that the vote count is wrapping up, or has it already changed? Is it still peaceful there?
1: Well, there have been areas across West Bengal where there have been sporadic incidents of violence. We've seen a few TMC lawmakers getting attacked. We've seen a TMC office in the Asansol constituency set on fire. Trinamool Congress has accused the BJP workers of carrying that out, but officially the investigation has not really given a clear cause of that fire at the moment. What's more worrying at this point is the fact that this entire area for the entire day had been cordoned off because Netaji Subhash Indoor Stadium is one of the biggest counting centers across West Bengal, and 200 meters around the area had been completely cordoned. Technically and in terms of rules, is still supposed to be cordoned off to anyone except election officials, except security officials, except observers and certain personnel who have the EC card and the stamped certification to access these areas. Now, in the past 1 hour, the situation has completely changed because a lot of BJP supporters and workers have just crossed through barricades on both ends and have entered this entire area, which legally, according to the rules, is not allowed. But it seems that the rules are now being blurred with a new party coming to the fore, and the celebration has now turned into a massive rally on both sides of where I'm standing at this point, also in other parts of Kolkata. It remains to be seen how the Election Commission and other officials react to this, because according to the rules, this is not supposed to happen. So it's a very, very sudden change in the situation here at Netaji Subhash Stadium.
0: Dharamjot, you do mention that the rules are seemingly blurring right there in West Bengal. And earlier, CM Banerjee, Mamata Banerjee, she alleged that the counting rounds were halted for some time. She even says TMC will win after sunset. And as I can see you right now, the sun has set. Do you hear something, some statements, some incidents that can align with what Banerjee is saying?
1: Well, I mean, those statements have been coming out for the past few hours. In fact, just an hour ago, Mamata Banerjee was about 15 minutes away from here at another counting station in the Bhavanipur constituency. And she did visit that, during which Subhendu Adhikari, her BJP rival, was also in near that counting center. And there were reports of counting being halted temporarily. Now, there is a lot of accusation and cross-accusations that's taking place. So now the onus is on the Election Commission and officials to really clarify what happened and what is happening now. I think it's too early to say what exactly the development is on that front. EC data officially still shows the BJP leading in many, many seats. They're also slowly registering victories one by one. So the mandate still looks in the BJP's favor very easily. It doesn't appear that that is going to change. But yes, the next few days are going to be very crucial, especially for the TMC, for which the sun is setting on this particular election, and the 15-year rule of Mamata Banerjee. How Mamata Banerjee now, as a potential leader of opposition, really plays her cards, what kind of accusations is she going to make, and where does this entire situation go from here in terms of law and order, in terms of two parties clashing? So this is definitely going to be very, very interesting to look out for. We also have news of pleas being filed in the Supreme Court to extend the presence of Central Security Forces across West Bengal till May the 11th, keeping in mind any untoward situation that could possibly unfold in the next few days. So the verdict is still to be decided on that. The jury's still out on that particular plea. I think, again, that is something we'll find out over the course of the next couple of days. So there's a lot happening. Decisive win for BJP, nevertheless. But again, a lot of details remain murky. A lot of data points also remain murky. I know we've been talking through the day about how anti-incumbency has been a factor and how other issues have been factors like unemployment and lack of industry and investment in West Bengal. But it's also important to consider the role that SIR has played in this particular election, especially from the point, from the vantage point of vote share. So the vote share percentage with which the TMC trails is something that the voter deletion and SIR could have easily covered. And that is also an accusation that the TMC has been making for many, many weeks now, ever since the voter exercise revision activity was carried out in West Bengal. Now, those are, again, early numbers. They're not complete. Again, the next few days, once the data points get completely finalized, I think the devil will lie in the details in terms of what exactly turned this election around for the BJP and also for the TMC to lose after 15 years.
0: Thank you, Dharamjot, for getting us these insights as you stand right next to what is the celebration of the Bharatiya Janata Party. Thank you for joining us. Well, Prime Minister Narendra Modi has reacted to the historic win in West Bengal. In a post on X, Prime Minister Modi says, and I quote him, "The lotus blooms in West Bengal. The 2026 West Bengal Assembly elections will be remembered forever. People's power has prevailed and BJP's politics of good governance has triumphed. I bow down to each and every person of West Bengal. The people have given a spectacular mandate to BJP, and I assure them that our party will do everything possible to fulfill the dreams and aspirations of the people of West Bengal. We will provide a government that ensures opportunity and dignity to all sections of the society." Those were the words of Prime Minister Narendra Modi as it was posted on social media. Well, our correspondent Siddhant Simbal, he sends more report from outside BJP headquarters in New Delhi.
2: For India's ruling BJP party, the big breakthrough clearly is West Bengal. It has been able to also retain power in Assam. Now here at the headquarters of BJP in Delhi, it is celebrations, something that is continuing since morning. Many workers have gathered here to celebrate the victory, carrying the flag of the BJP and sweets as well. And you can see quite enthusiastic workers present here and making chants as well. But clearly, this victory will have geopolitical implications as well. Now, both West Bengal and Assam are bordering state, and this victory is the top headline in Bangladeshi newspapers. In fact, the hope for Dhaka will be an early passage of the Teesta agreement. Now, this water sharing agreement has been consistently opposed by the Mamata Banerjee government in West Bengal, even though it has got support from both Prime Minister Manmohan Singh government and the Prime Minister Modi government. And now focus will be with BJP government both in the center and in the state. Dhaka will be hoping that this agreement could be sealed as soon as possible. With video journalist Piyush Siddhant Sibal for Vyond in New Delhi.
0: On to South India now. Tamil Nadu is also witnessing a political upheaval. A new political entrant is threatening to end almost 50 years of alternating rule between the DMK and the AIADMK. Superstar Vijay's TVK is surging ahead in the polls, and the actor-turned-politician looks set to claim Tamil Nadu's top post. And outgoing Chief Minister M.K. Stalin has lost from his Kolhapur constituency. Stalin's DMK is currently polling at a distant second behind Vijay's TVK. It has won 8 seats so far, but is only leading in 52 others. Stalin himself has lost from Kolhapur. The TVK has already won 18 assembly seats and it is leading in 91 constituencies. Vijay himself holds a comfortable lead in his Perumbur constituency. The TVK's entry

0: has indeed shaken the dominance of the two Dravidian behemoths, especially the DMK. Tamil Nadu's other Dravidian heavyweight, the AIA-DMK, has won 3 seats and it is leading in 42 constituencies. Both the DMK and the AIA-DMK are bearing the brunt of Vijay's political entry. The superstar has changed Tamil Nadu's political landscape in record time. In the last election in 2021, the DMK-led Secular Progressive Alliance had won 159 seats and now they look likely to end up about 100 seats short. If Vijay wins the election, as he increasingly looks certain to, it will be the first time since 1977 that neither the DMK nor the AIA-DMK will rule Tamil Nadu. Our principal correspondent, Siddharth MP, is joining us live just outside Vijay's residence from Chennai. Siddharth, just a few hours ago, you were still there. How has the mood shifted outside Vijay's residence in this couple of hours?
1: So what has taken place in the last couple of hours is that the police deployment here and the security here has just grown massively. It's grown exponentially after the winds have changed in Tamil Nadu. The ground has completely shifted and the epicenter of politics here on will be this residence here at Casuarina Drive in Nilankara. It's on the outskirts of Chennai. So this will be the new epicenter of Tamil Nadu politics. So what we can say is that just until a while ago, Vijay was here. It's just at around 6 p.m. that he left from his residence. So with that, much of the convoy and the police presence also departed along with him. They headed to Chennai City where Vijay will be going and collecting his winning certificate. But of course, the major shift is that this entire area, which comprises of high-end residences, will come under a security blanket very soon. So far, it's been such that many residential areas in Chennai have been where the ruling party's representatives or the opposition leaders, be it chief minister, opposition leader, all of them have stayed inside Chennai City. But Vijay is an exception. He's actually in the outskirts of Chennai City. So this region now will come under a thick security blanket. This area would pretty much become extremely restricted access. So these are the changes we can expect in due course. And already that has been set in motion as well.
0: Thank you, Siddharth, for getting us the latest, especially since the scrutiny over security is tightening right there outside Vijay's residence. Thank you. Now let's turn our attention to Kerala, which is also seeing a sweeping change. However, over here, it's not a newcomer, but an old hand which is making a comeback. The counting is still underway, but the Congress-led United Democratic Front is clearly ahead. The Congress has already won 57 assembly seats and leading in 6 constituencies. Another major UDF member, the Indian Union Muslim League, has won 19 seats and is leading in 3. Celebrations have been underway for a while now, with senior Congress leaders jubilant at both the Kerala Pradesh Congress Committee headquarters in Thiruvananthapuram and at Indira Bhavan in New Delhi as well. The Congress-led UDF is set to return to power after 10 years of rule by the CPIM-led Left Democratic Front, and it has been a drubbing for the LDF. The most recent count shows that the CPIM has won 24 seats and is leading in only 2 other constituencies. Kerala's outgoing Chief Minister Pinarayi Vijayan was initially trailing from his Thermadam constituencies, but he managed to overturn the deficit and win the seat as the day progressed. During the 2021 elections, the LDF had made history by securing 99 seats and limiting the UDF to just 41. The UDF has already crossed the last election's tally and is set to secure victory soon. Our correspondent Binoy Krishnan R has sent us this report from Thiruvananthapuram. Take a look.
2: According to the latest Kerala election results, the UDF has a clear majority with 102 seats, while LDF is leading in 35 seats and India won 3 seats. The massive victory of the UDF proves a strong anti-incumbency sentiment, which is further highlighted by the fact that many of the sitting ministers were defeated. With this strong mandate from the people, UDF is getting back to power after 10 years. This also marks a new chapter for NDA, as BJP has won 3 seats in the Kerala Assembly elections for the first time. R. Binoy Krishnan.

0: Moving on, the World Health Organization has confirmed that a cruise ship sailing in the Atlantic Ocean has been hit by a deadly hantavirus outbreak. It claimed that three people on board the ship have died, out of which one person was confirmed to have been a victim of the infection. The outbreak occurred on the MV Hondius, a polar cruise vessel operated by Dutch company Oceanwide Expeditions. It was traveling from Ushuaia in Argentina to Cape Verde when it was struck by the outbreak. According to the WHO, a total of six people on board the cruise were suspected to have been infected by the disease. An elderly Dutch couple were among the three victims who died on board the vessel. Britain's Foreign Office says it is closely monitoring reports of hantavirus outbreak after a British tourist was reportedly admitted to a hospital in South Africa in an intensive care unit. According to reports, the MV Hondius has the capacity to carry around 170 passengers and 70 crew members on board. The virus refers to a group of viruses carried by rodents. According to the U.S. Centers for Disease Control and Prevention, infections generally arise when the virus becomes airborne from rodent urine, droppings, or saliva. The World Health Organization reports that hantavirus infections are linked to environment exposure to infected rodents' urine or feces and may spread between people, leading to severe respiratory illness that requires close monitoring, medical support, and coordinated response. Extending its support to the affected cruise ship in the Atlantic Ocean, the World Health Organization announced that it has initiated comprehensive investigations, including advanced laboratory testing and epidemiological studies. Medical assistance and care are being delivered to both passengers and crew, while sequencing of the virus is also currently underway. For more on this story, our correspondent Calden has sent us this report from Johannesburg. Listen in.
1: South Africa's health department has said that they will soon release more details of a British tourist tested positive for hantavirus in an Atlantic cruise ship. The patient is in critical condition in an ICU in a hospital in Johannesburg. The health authorities in the country said they are on high alert as more suspected cases are still under investigation. WHO health experts have said they are very worried about a suspected outbreak. However, they have said that the virus does not usually spread from person to person. It is mainly transmitted from infected rodents to humans through breathing in airborne particles from their urine, droppings, or saliva. This is Calden Omo from Johannesburg, South Africa, for We On World is One.
0: Well, let's have a look at all the stories that are trending on WeOn social media at the moment. First up, on Instagram, celebrations erupt at Vijay's residence as TVK's leads cross 100-seat mark in Tamil Nadu. On X, a Canadian intelligence report says some Khalistani individuals use Canada as a base for extremism. The CSIS report says Khalistani extremists use Canada to promote, fundraise, and plan violence. On YouTube, Israel has approved the purchase of two more squadrons of F-35 and F-15IA fighter jets, boosting its air capabilities. Moving on to Facebook, Philippines says it is deploying aircraft and ships to drive away Chinese research vessels in South China Sea, while China says its Coast Guard identified and handled five Philippine crew members landing on a disputed island. With that, it's a wrap of We On Dispatch. Thank you for staying with us so far. Stay tuned to We On World is One.
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4: Where darkness hides behind every corner. Where the truth is stranger than fiction. A show that dives deep into the stories which shock and mystify. The victims, the accused, and the sinister plot. Prime Crime is your front row seat to darkness.
5: From the bustling trading floors of Wall Street to the vibrant exchanges of Asian stock markets, We On breaks it down for you to make sense of what's happening. As we reveal the key factors behind events, strategic battles, and the game-changing business decisions that shape the world. We bring you all of this and more on World Business Watch.
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Hello and welcome to a new week here on Beyond World of Sport with me, Vidur Kapriya. Plenty of action to get you over the course of the show today, but first up, it's the headlines. Manchester United secure their return to the Champions League with a thrilling 3-2 victory over arch-rivals Liverpool. Michael Carrick strengthens his credentials for the permanent job at Old Trafford, but there are concerns for Liverpool boss Arne Slot, who oversees another abject defensive display. Inter Milan are kings of Italy once again. Inter are crowned Serie A champions for the third time in the last 6 years after beating Parma 2-0 on Sunday. The league title is secured with 3 game weeks to go. Might have another F1 world champion in the making. 19-year-old Kimi Antonelli makes it a hat-trick of race victories with his triumph in Miami. The Mercedes driver extends his championship lead over teammate George Russell.

and the two worst teams in the IPL this season go head-to-head in a short while from now as Mumbai Indians take on the Lucknow Super Giants in a fight for survival.

0: Manchester United will be back in the Champions League. The Red Devils beat fierce rivals Liverpool in a thrilling game at Old Trafford to officially book their spot in Europe's elite club competition next season. It was third against fourth in the table and held significance for both teams. United needed just a point to secure Champions League qualification, and they got off to a flyer at Old Trafford. There were two goals up inside 14 minutes. First, it was Matthias Cunha who scored following a corner after Liverpool failed to clear their lines. And then Benjamin Sheshko made it 2-0 after Liverpool's defence once again could not deal with a cross inside the box. United seemed comfortable with a two-goal lead at half-time, but that was wiped out within 11 minutes of the restart. Liverpool midfielder Dominic Szoboszlai capitalised on a misplaced pass from United substitute Amad Diallo in the 47th minute, and Dutchman Cody Gakpo levelled matters soon after following another mistake from United goalkeeper Sen Lammens. But it was United who had the last word. Kobbie Mainoo struck in the 77th minute with a fine finish from the edge of the box to settle the match. Mainoo has just signed a long-term deal with his boyhood club and he celebrated it in style. The victory ensures that United will return to the Champions League for the first time since the 23-24 season.
1: All we can do, I think, when we came in, I think Champions League, to be honest, was a little bit in the distance, and we wanted to try and get back into Europe. So to be where we are, the one the players have put together with three games to spare is a good achievement. I say it's just been a step, though, you know, without not over-celebrating it, but whatever's going to happen is going to happen. You know, I can only do my best work for the club and for the players especially, and try and help them as best as we can, and then see what happens after that.
2: It wasn't necessary to be 2-0 down. It wasn't necessary to lose this game today. Although United deserve to be 2-0 up, let that be completely clear. But we conceded two goals and they have a lot of strength. Let that also be clear. But two of them are definitely the set piece and the counter-attack. And we fell in that trap with both goals. So the first one, we conceded the set piece. And the second one, we played through the middle where their players are sharp in the duels, and a great counter-attack led to the 2-0.
0: For Liverpool, the defeat is their 11th of the season, their worst stat since the 14-15 season under Brendan Rodgers. Champions League football next season is not a guarantee for the Reds, and another abject defensive display puts more pressure on manager Arne Slot, with doubts growing if he will remain at Anfield next season.
2: I wouldn't say concerned is the right word, but I'm completely aware of the fact that we need 3 points. That's why I was so annoyed that we didn't pick them up today, although we didn't deserve to get these points in the first half. Let's be completely clear. But if you are 2-2, coming back after 2-0 down, then you should at least go away here with a result, which we didn't do, and we knew before the game we had 4 chances to pick up 3 points to qualify for Champions League, and now there are 3 chances left.
0: There was some concerning news just before the match on Sunday, as former Manchester United manager Alex Ferguson was taken to hospital from Old Trafford. The move was believed to be a precautionary one, and he's out of harm's way. Now, the 84-year-old Ferguson is a regular at United's home games and was pictured at the stadium before being taken to hospital. He was done so by ambulance, reportedly as a precaution, and it is hoped he can recover at home soon. So far, there has been no update that has been issued by the club or Ferguson's representatives. However, several media reports in the UK say that he is stable. The Scotsman had a brain hemorrhage in 2018, which at the time was life-threatening, but he was able to recover. The fans sang his name towards the end of the first half during the victory over Liverpool.
3: Sir Alex, did you have anyone in mind?
0: Tottenham Hotspur have climbed out of the relegation zone following a crucial 2-1 win over Aston Villa. The result lifts Spurs to 17th in the Premier League table on 37 points, one clear of West Ham United with 3 games remaining. Now, West Ham's defeat to Brentford on Saturday handed Tottenham a huge lifeline in the relegation battle, and they took full advantage. Villa still reeling from the UEFA Europa League semi-final first leg defeat, named a much changed side and were punished early on, just 12 minutes in. Conor Gallagher opened the scoring with his first goal for Spurs since arriving from Atletico Madrid in January. Villa struggled to match Tottenham's intensity, and it was no surprise when the home side doubled their lead in the 25th minute. Matthew Stell picked out Richarlison with a pinpoint cross, and the Brazilian headed home from close range. Villa were off the pace for most of the match, but did find a late consolation with Emiliano Buendia scoring in stoppage time. It was too little too late, as Tottenham ended a 15-game winless run in the league dating back to December. It was also Roberto Di Zerbi's first win since replacing Igor Tudor, and it means Spurs now control their own survival with fixtures still to come against Leeds, Chelsea and Everton, as they look to avoid the humiliation of dropping into the second tier for the first time since the 1977-78 season.
4: I'm really pleased. For the performance with the ball, without the ball. Without the ball, we showed a great courage, and with the ball, great qualities. I'm happy for this type of performance more than 3 points, because 3 points, okay, we are 1 point more than West Ham, but the most important thing today, tonight, is to play a great game.
0: Premier League action continues tonight, and it's another crucial juncture in the title race. Manchester City travel to Everton with a chance to reduce Arsenal's lead to 3 points. Arsenal's win over Fulham on a Saturday increased their lead over Pep Guardiola's side to 6 points. But as of now, City do have 2 games over their title rivals. Goal difference can also be pivotal come the end of the season. Arsenal's 3-goal victory means they have a 4-goal advantage over City when it comes to goal difference right now, as you can see on your screens. Now, this will be City's first trip to the Hill Dickinson Stadium, and they enter the match in good form. City are unbeaten in their last 11 league games, winning 8 and drawing 3, taking more points and conceding fewer goals than anyone else during the same period. Pep Guardiola's side, though, have a packed schedule in front of them and are even in the FA Cup final against Chelsea later this month.

Inter Milan have been crowned Italian champions for the 21st time. The Nerazzurri beat Parma 2-0 in front of their home fans to lift the Scudetto for the third time in just six seasons. Now, less than a year after losing the 2025 title race by just a point and suffering a 5-0 defeat to PSG in the Champions League final, Inter are back on top of Italian football. They knew a point would be enough after second place Napoli were held to a goalless draw by Como. Marcus Thuram broke the deadlock just before halftime with a clinical side-footed finish before Henrik Mkhitaryan sealed the win in the second half, putting the title beyond doubt with three games remaining. Inter now hold a 12-point lead over Napoli and sit 15 points clear of AC Milan in third. At the final whistle, blue and black ribbons cover the pitch at the San Siro as Inter boss Christian Kivu celebrated the first major trophy of his coaching career, having previously won three Serie A titles as a player with Inter. And the celebrations did not stop at the stadium. Inter fans flooded the streets of Milan with Piazza del Duomo packed with supporters dressed in blue and black. Flares and fireworks lit up the night sky as

0: domestic double. Time for some Formula One action now. Kimi Antonelli made history by becoming the first driver to win his three first Formula One races from pole position. The 19-year-old achieved this by winning the Miami Grand Prix on Sunday. The race around the Hard Rock Stadium was brought forward by 3 hours after forecasts predicted lightning and thunderstorms in Florida. The race drew celebrities to the grid. Sports superstars Lionel Messi and his family, 22-time Grand Slam champion Rafael Nadal, as well as golf superstar John Rahm, were all in attendance. They were also joined by a host of other celebrities from the showbiz industry, including Jimmy Fallon, DJ Khaled, Colin Farrell, and Manuel Turizo, among others. Now, Kimi Antonelli started on pole, but the race was thrown into early chaos. Charles Leclerc, who began third, surged into the lead after Antonelli ran wide while trying to defend. Moments later, drama struck again as Max Verstappen spun following contact with Leclerc while battling for position. Verstappen, who had started a season-best second, dropped down to ninth after the incident. Antonelli quickly recovered, reclaiming the lead on lap 5. The front of the race remained unpredictable, with Leclerc briefly retaking the lead before reigning world champion Lando Norris moved to the front on lap 14. As pit stops unfolded, Verstappen fought his way back through the field and even briefly led while others pitted. However, Antonelli delivered a strong stop, beating Norris out of the pit lane and reclaiming the lead. Antonelli held firm to take the win, with Norris finishing second, 3.2 seconds behind. Leclerc looked set for a podium, but Oscar Piastri overtook him on the final lap. Leclerc eventually dropped to 8th after he was handed a 20-second penalty for repeatedly exceeding track limits after hitting a wall and damaging his car. Mercedes's George Russell finished 4th, while Verstappen recovered to a season-best 5th for Red Bull. Lewis Hamilton came home 7th for Ferrari.
1: This is just the beginning. The road is still long, but we're working super hard, and you know, the team is doing an incredible job, and without them I wouldn't be here, so mainly thanks to them, to my family, and yeah, I'm gonna enjoy this one and then get back to work.
2: We just got undercut. It's no excuses other than that. We got undercut, we should have boxed first. Kimi did a good job. You know, hats off to Merck and Kimi, they drove a good race.
0: The 19-year-old Italian's third win in a row moves him to 100 points. Antonelli is now 20 points ahead of teammate George Russell. The Italian is the youngest driver to lead the championship.

from one Italian to another. Yannick Sinner has become the first man to win consecutive Masters 1000 titles. The world number one defeated second seed Alexander Zverev in straight sets to win the Madrid Masters. Sinner dominated the final in Madrid, racing to a 5-love lead against second seed Alexander Zverev. He converted all four break points in the first set and broke serve again for a 2-1 lead in the second. He broke Zverev once more for a 5-2 advantage before serving out the match, winning 6-1, 6-2 in just 58 minutes. The 24-year-old Italian has now won the first three ATP 1000 events of the season. Those are Indian Wells, Miami and Monte Carlo, and also triumphed in Paris 5 months ago. With this victory, Sinner surpassed Novak Djokovic, who had won four consecutive titles on three occasions, and Rafael Nadal, who won four straight Masters 1000 titles in 2013. Sinner is now the heavy favorite for next month's French Open, where he lost to Carlos Alcaraz in a thrilling five-set final last year. However, the Spaniard has withdrawn from this year's tournament due to a wrist injury, further strengthening

0: first position. Before Roland Garros begins, the world number one will look to continue his winning streak at the Italian Open.
1: Now I just want to enjoy this, you know. I don't want to think about future plans. Physically, I'm good. There's no reason not to play Rome, of course, but in the same time, I want to enjoy this. It has been a very, very long tournament, you know. I'm starting from Indian Wells, and I'm obviously very happy. But you know, now it's also good to recover, especially also mentally, you know.
2: Best player in the world by far at the moment, and really no chance for most of the people, for us at the moment against you, also to your team. You guys doing an incredible job every single week. I hope 1 week, or maybe the French Open, just have a break. Just don't. No, but congratulations.
0: The world's best tennis players, including Novak Djokovic, Jannik Sinner and Arina Sabalenka, as well as Coco Gauff, have released a joint statement expressing their disappointment at the level of prize money on offer at the French Open later this month. Now, this has been a long-running dispute between the top players and all four Grand Slams for over a year. Several players feel they are given an insufficient share of each tournament's increasing revenues, while they're also calling for enhanced welfare and pension provisions, as well as a greater say in determining the schedule. Now, the French Open last month announced a 9.5% increase in the prize money to around $72 million in total, but the players remain unhappy. The increase is significantly less than the 20% rise at the US Open last year, while the players claim that as a percentage of revenues, the prize fund is being reduced. This is the statement released by the players, and I'm quoting here. With estimated revenues of more than 400 million euros for this year's tournament, prize money as a percentage of revenue will likely still be less than 15%, far short of the 22% that players have requested to bring the Grand Slams in line with the ATP and WTA tours. Players are therefore receiving a declining share of the value they help create. End quote. Time for some IPL action now. The Punjab Kings have been handed their second straight defeat of the season in the IPL. Gujarat Titans defeated the Table Totters by 4 wickets at the Narendra Modi Stadium. The hosts won the toss and elected to bowl first. After being put into bat, Punjab suffered an early collapse as Mohammad Siraj dismissed Priyansh Arya and Cooper Connolly in the first over. Jason Holder then struck crucial blows. He dismissed Nihal Wadhera and captain Shreyas Iyer to reduce Punjab to 47 for 5. Suryansh Hegde and Marcus Stoinis then steadied the innings. They shared a 79 of 44 ball stand before Hegde was dismissed for 57. Stoinis went on to score 40. A late contribution of 20 from Marco Janssen helped Punjab post 163 for 9. After captain Shubman Gill fell early to Arshdeep Singh, Sai Sudarshan took charge of the chase. They added 53 runs for the second wicket with Joss Butler. Butler scored 25 and looked aggressive. However, he fell trying to clear the infield of Vishak Vijayakumar. So there, Sudarshan continued steadily, bringing up his third 50 of the season of 37 balls. He added a couple of boundaries of Yuzvendra Chahal before getting out. The match tightened further between when Rahul Tewatia was dismissed, leaving Gujarat needing 11 runs in the final over. But Washington Sundar held his nerve, finishing unbeaten on 40 and sealing the win with a scooped six off Stoinis.
3: I think the first priority is always to win the game. You know, if we find ourselves in a position where conditions are favorable, that we could think about net run rate, I think we'll do that. But I think the first priority is to accumulate 2 points every single time we play, and you know, build our momentum. You know, we're on a bit of a roll in terms of three back-to-back wins now, so it's just a matter for us just to stay consistent. I think the run rate and these kind of things will take care of itself.
0: Meanwhile, the Kolkata Knight Riders have extended their winning streak to 3 games. An all-round effort saw them thrash the Sunrisers Hyderabad by 7 wickets.

0: Opting to bat first, Hyderabad made a fast start. Abhishek Sharma didn't last long and was removed for 15 in the fourth over. But Travis Head played a blinder of an innings and 61 runs with Ishan Kishan before he fell for 61 himself. Hyderabad were cruising at 105 for 2 in 9 overs before Kolkata bowlers led by Sunil Narine and Varun Chakravarti turned the screw on them. At the end of the 15th over, Hyderabad crawled to 139 for 5. They only managed 26 runs more before they were bowled out for 165. Chakravarti took 3 wickets for 36 runs while Sunil Narine and Kartik Tyagi took 2 wickets each. Just like Hyderabad, Kolkata too scored 71 runs in the power play for the loss of just 1 wicket. Finn Allen made 29 before he was sent packing by Pat Cummins. Kolkata captain Ajinkya Rahane and Ankrish Raghuvanshi took charge of their innings. Their 84-run stand in 66 balls put Kolkata on the driver's seat when Rahane fell for a 36-ball 43. Kolkata worth 183 in 15 overs. Raghuvanshi was dismissed for a career-best 59 in the 17th over, but the damage was already done by then. Rinku Singh remained unbeaten on 22 of 11 balls, while Cameron Green made 3 as Kolkata chased down the target in 18.2 overs. Result sees the Knight Riders rise to 7th, while it ends Hyderabad's 5-match winning streak.
1: I think in a long tournament, wins are very important because like you saw us in the start also, like when we weren't winning, then it's very tough to come back and win. But now that we're winning, I think the momentum will carry us and hopefully we can keep winning from here.
0: The Women's T20 World Cup is being held in England this summer and the hosts will be one of the favourites for the title. And although their talent pool is strong enough, the national side might soon have a very high-profile member in their ranks. Princess Charlotte showed off her impressive bowling skills in a video posted by the royal family to mark her 11th birthday over the weekend. Enjoy this as we wrap up this bulletin.

0: 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Wildfires, droughts, and melting glaciers. Can we reverse the damage? Explore the harrowing effects of climate change. 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
1: Where darkness hides behind every corner. Where the truth is stranger than fiction. A show that dives deep into the stories which shock and mystify. The victims, the accused, and the sinister float. Prime Crime is your front row seat to darkness.
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0: in-depth coverage of global issues broken down into facts, figures, and simple words. 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
1: From the bustling trading floors of Wall Street to the vibrant exchanges of Asian stock markets, We on breaks it down for you to make sense of what's happening. As we reveal the key factors behind events, strategic battles, and the game-changing business decisions that shape the world. We bring you all of this and more on World Business Watch

live at the BJP headquarters in New Delhi, and the Prime Minister Narendra Modi is already there. This is a victory lap for the BJP following the results in West Bengal. Mamata Banerjee has been defeated, but she has not conceded yet. We'll just wait for what the Prime Minister will say and who will be the next Chief Minister of West Bengal. As you can see on your screens, this is

0: a historic moment for the ruling BJP in West Bengal. And we'll also wait for the chief minister, who has been a chief minister for three terms, Mamata Banerjee, that is, of the TMC party, that's the Trinamool Congress Party. She has not yet conceded defeat. The results are still trickling in, and the Election Commission of India will declare who the next chief minister of West Bengal will be. Let's just wait for what the Prime Minister of India, Narendra Modi, in this victory lap for the BJP at the BJP headquarters in New Delhi. He's about to speak. Let's just listen in.
1: प्रधानमंत्री जी को भेंट करेंगे ऐसे ही आसाम की जनता की ओर से अनुराग कालिता और श्रीमती बेबी देवी मां कामाख्या माता की प्रतिमा आदरणीय प्रधानमंत्री जी को सुपुर्द करेंगे भेंट करेंगे भारत माता की 20 जनवरी को आदरणीय नितिन नवीन जी राष्ट्रीय अध्यक्ष पद का भार स्वीकारा और आज 4 मई उनके अध्यक्ष बनने के बाद पहले 5 राज्यों के चुनाव हमने लड़े और
0: 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The BJP is leading in West Bengal. NDA looks set for a return in Assam, and the anti-incumbency wave in Kerala is favoring Congress-led UDF. And this is according to the poll trends. The counting of votes is also underway in Puducherry and Tamil Nadu, where Vijay's TVK has left a big mark, and the Prime Minister has already congratulated Vijay on his win there. The BJP is making big inroads in Bengal with a massive lead on many seats and according to trends. And the person you see on your screen is likely to become the next Chief Minister of West Bengal and is also giving a fight in Assam and Puducherry, that is the BJP in Kerala. The Congress-led UDF is performing as well. Meanwhile, superstar Vijay's TVK has made a strong debut in Tamil Nadu, crossing the halfway mark of 118 and dealing a huge blow to MK Stalin's DMK. The winner so far, according to the Election Commission of India, it has declared winners on some seats in Kerala, Puducherry, Tamil Nadu and Assam, with official announcements still awaited in West Bengal. However, the BJP is near the halfway mark of 200 in Bengal, and that's according, again, to the trends, and the TMC

is trailing. And Mamata Banerjee has not conceded defeat. She has already made big claims, saying that the strong rooms need to be protected and that strengths hinted at BJP sweeping for Bengal. Banerjee issued an urgent message to the TMC workers, asking them to wait till sunset to see the trends change. She alleged that her party had a lead on 100 seats, but the ECI and the Election Commission was holding on to that data. And that's why she urged her members and her supporters to remain vigilant in the strong rooms. So there's no one result for West Bengal. That's one seat remains to be declared in West Bengal, with a surprise ECI announcement on Saturday that all 285 polling stations in Bengal's Fata Assembly seat will undergo re-polling on May 21st, and therefore they will not be part of today's results announcement. So how many assembly seats are everywhere? In West Bengal, it has 294 assembly seats. Tamil Nadu has 243. Kerala has 140 member assembly. Assam has 126 seats. And Puducherry has 30. While Assam, Kerala, Tamil Nadu and Puducherry voted in a single phase, West Bengal saw two-phased polling in the 294-member Legislative Assembly of Bengal. The magic number to secure a victory is 148. Again, I'll say that. The magic number is 148. The majority mark is 118 in Tamil Nadu. In Kerala, the magic number is 71. In Assam, the magic number is 64. And in Puducherry, the magic number is 16. So who is contesting in Assam? Chief Minister Himanta Biswa Sarma contested the Jalukbari seat. Bengal Chief Minister Mamata Banerjee fought from the Babananipur seat against BJP's Suvendu Adhikari. And I believe Suvendu is the person speaking right now. And Kerala Chief Minister Pinarayi Vijayan contested from the Damadam seat. Tamil Nadu Chief Minister M.K. Stalin contested the polls from his bastion Kolhatur. Puducherry Chief Minister Rangasamy contested from the Thattan Chavadi seat. So those are the contestants in these polls. There are five assembly polls, like I mentioned. That is Assam, West Bengal, Kerala, Tamil Nadu, and the Union Territory of Puducherry. Let's go back to the BJP headquarters. We are still waiting for the Prime Minister, Narendra Modi, to address his supporters at the party's headquarters in a moment from now. But he has already congratulated Vijay on his historic win in Tamil Nadu. And now he will congratulate the person who will make a historic start of his chief ministerial position in West Bengal. The person who's contesting for this ministerial post, chief ministerial post in West Bengal, is Nitin Naveen. That's the name that of the person who is going to take over from Mamata Banerjee once the Election Commission of India makes the announcement. Again, we have to wait for the Election Commission of India.

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4: From the bustling trading floors of Wall Street to the vibrant exchanges of Asian stock markets, We On breaks it down for you to make sense of what's happening. 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
5: Where darkness hides behind every corner. Where the truth is stranger than fiction. A show that dives deep into the stories which shock and mystify. The victims, the accused, and the sinister float. 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
4: From the bustling trading floors of Wall Street to the vibrant exchanges of Asian stock markets, We On breaks it down for you to make sense of what's happening. 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
5: Where darkness hides behind every corner. Where the truth is stranger than fiction. A show that dives deep into the stories which shock and mystify. The victims, the accused, and the sinister plot. 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
7: The earth is sending distress signals. 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
4: From the bustling trading floors of Wall Street to the vibrant exchanges of Asian stock markets, We On breaks it down for you to make sense of what's happening. As we reveal the key factors behind events, strategic battles, and the game-changing business decisions that shape the world. We bring you all of this and more on World Business Watch.
5: Where darkness hides behind every corner. Where the truth is stranger than fiction. A show that dives deep into the stories which shock and mystify. The victims,
10: which billed the Molniya drones that Russia has unleashed on Ukraine to great effect. This week, Ukraine also struck the Yaroslavl oil refinery, and on Tuesday, it bombed Russia's Tuapse oil refinery on the Black Sea for the third time in April. So far, at least 24 oil storage tanks at the Tuapse refinery have been destroyed. During the Chernobyl anniversary on the 26th of April, marking 40 years since the disaster, Zelensky lashed out at Russia.
11: In 2022, the Russians came to Chernobyl, occupied our station, turned it into a springboard for their war, and demonstrated that they did not draw any conclusions at all and did not understand anything from the Soviet mistakes. They are people without memory and without conscience. That is why all of us, all of Russia's neighbors, all Europeans should be as united as possible, act in a coordinated manner, understanding our interests, which are common: security, economic, energy, and all others.
10: Russia too has been unrelenting in its attacks. Almost 410 drones were launched at Ukraine in a daytime attack that injured 10 people in the western city of Ternopil. The Ukrainian Air Force claimed to have downed or neutralized about 388 of the drones in the north, south, center, and west of the country. In central Ukraine, 19 drones were downed over the Cherkasy region. According to reports, a nursery, a school, 7 private houses, and a power line were destroyed. A woman was hurt in the central Vinnytsia region. A building was destroyed near the southern city of Odessa, which had come under the overnight attack, while another daytime attack damaged the roof of a shopping center and caused

after fire in Odessa. Dmitry Medvedev has accused Europe of militarizing at a rate similar to what it did before the Second World War.

0: of equipment was being produced. Same things are happening now. What are the Europeans saying? That the war with Russia is inevitable. I do not know where they got it from, but this is a mantra. This is being said every day.
1: In fact, he went as far as to say that the United States may not be the most suitable mediator for the Ukraine war.
2: It's hardly fair to assume that a country that steals presidents and starts conflicts like this can act as an effective mediator in all situations. I stopped 9 or 10 wars. Well, we all know what that means, the words of a famous politician today. The problem is that almost all of these conflicts have resumed. But I can't deny something else. At the very least, the current U.S. administration, Donald Trump's administration, is trying to do something about it. Just remember the previous Democratic Biden administration. It simply harnessed the wheel of war, or the team of war, and financed the conflict to the fullest extent possible.
1: At the moment, Russia has floated the idea of a ceasefire during the occasion of its Military Day parade. But there is little talk of any permanent ceasefire in a war that is now grinding on in its fifth year.
3: On the 30th of April, 17 people, including 5 women and 2 children, were killed in Israeli bombings over southern Lebanon. Exactly a week ago from the calamitous day, the American President Donald Trump had announced a 3-week extension of the ceasefire between Lebanon and Israel, further hinting at a possible breakthrough towards lasting peace in Lebanon. Which brings us to the all-important question, is the tenuous truce between Israel and Lebanon just a name? Well, the truce has largely halted strikes in the capital Beirut and its southern suburbs. The Israeli bombings, at the pretext of targeting Hezbollah infrastructure, have persisted elsewhere in the south with continued air raids and repeated evacuation orders. Our next report tells you more.
1: On the 2nd of March, 3 days into the U.S.-Israeli war on Iran, the Lebanese militant and political group Hezbollah fired rockets at Israel in retaliation for the killing of Iran's then supreme leader, Ayatollah Ali Khamenei. It was the latest escalation in fighting in the decades-long conflict between Hezbollah and Israel. A 10-day ceasefire was announced on the 16th of April after the first direct talks between Lebanese and Israeli ambassadors in Washington in decades. In the subsequent days, both Hezbollah and Israel accused each other of violating the ceasefire agreement. Amid such trust deficit, on the 23rd of April, the US President Donald Trump announced a 3-week extension of the ceasefire between Lebanon and Israel, giving rise to the possibility of a lasting peace in Lebanon. But the Israeli war machine has continued its march in southern Lebanon, ostensibly claiming that its actions are in response to what it describes as violations of the deal by Hezbollah. On Tuesday, Israeli Foreign Minister Gideon Saar insisted that Israel was not seeking to seize territory in Lebanon.
4: Israel has no territorial ambitions in Lebanon. Our presence in the areas by our northern border serves one purpose: protecting our citizens.
1: A couple of days later, at least 17 people, including 5 women and 2 children, were killed in Israeli strikes in southern Lebanon, despite a ceasefire now in its third week. In addition to the 17 people killed, at least 35 others, including 9 children and 8 women, were wounded in Israeli assaults. According to the Lebanese Health Ministry, since this latest round of hostilities erupted on the 2nd of March, more than 2,500 people have been killed in Lebanon, including 103 health professionals. More than 120 Israeli attacks have been recorded on ambulances and medical facilities.
5: There is fear everywhere. It is not safe for him or for the other young men. It is not safe for the paramedics, for the people, for the civilians and the young men. We fear for all of them because Israel harmed everyone. It doesn't differentiate between paramedic, civilian, fighter, or army.
6: إحنا واجبتنا.
0: Our role is to stand with our people. Our role is to take action.

0: action fast to save souls and those injured and rescue the martyrs from under the rubble. The international humanitarian law gives us the right and protection, whether for us or the rest of the paramedics teams. We will continue performing our role despite the risks and the difficulties.
1: Since early March, the number of Israeli troops that have been killed by Hezbollah's attacks stands at 17. On Thursday, Hezbollah said it had carried out attacks on Israeli forces in the south, including a drone strike targeting soldiers in the Bint Jabil district. It is to be noted that since the eruption of war between Israel and Hezbollah on the 2nd of March, Israel has widened a ground invasion into Lebanon's south, ordering hundreds of thousands of Lebanese to flee villages it views as Hezbollah strongholds. On Thursday, the Israeli military issued evacuation warnings for 15 villages in southern Lebanon, many of which were outside what Israel has designated as the Yellow Line. Lebanese President Joseph Aoun, criticizing continuing Israeli violations of the truce, has said, and I quote, "Pressure must be exerted on Israel to ensure it respects international laws and conventions and ceases targeting civilians, paramedics, civil defense and humanitarian organizations." Unquote. But it will be easier said than done, considering Israel's belligerence, decades of hostilities between the two countries, Hezbollah's continued presence and long-standing disagreements over the country's shared land border.
2: The Republic of Mali is besieged with its gravest security crisis since 2012. Several days of fierce fighting beginning early on the 25th of April between the army and the jihadists allied with the Tuaregs have raised some serious questions about the future of the military junta running the West African nation. The strategic northern town of Kidal has been recaptured by the Tuareg separatists, and the jihadists boasted on Thursday of having captured the military base of Hombori in central Mali and taken control of two checkpoints near the Malian capital of Bamako. The capital city that is home to more than 3 million people is under a partial blockade by the Islamist militants barely days after the country's defense minister, Sadio Camara, was assassinated there. The fighters from the Al-Qaeda-linked group Jamaat Nusrat al-Islam wal-Muslimin have issued a warning that no one will be allowed to enter into the capital anymore. Our next report tells you more.
3: Early on the 25th of April, the Al-Qaeda-linked jihadists as well as the separatist Tuareg rebels launched the largest assault in the Republic of Mali in nearly 15 years, attacking the military, junta, and its Russian paramilitary backers. The nationwide coordinated Saturday dawn attacks against strategic junta positions, including areas around the capital, Bamako, killed at least 23 people, with the death toll expected to rise. During the attacks, 47-year-old Defense Minister Sadio Camara, largely seen as the mastermind behind the junta's pivot to Russia, was killed in an apparent suicide truck bombing on his residence near Bamako.
0: The transitional government of Mali deeply regrets to inform the public of the tragic death of Lieutenant General Sadio Camara, Minister of State, Minister of Defense, and Veterans Affairs. This occurred following cowardly terrorist attacks on the morning of April 25th, 2026. A car bomb driven by a suicide bomber targeted the minister's residence. He engaged in a firefight with the attackers and managed to neutralize some of them. During the intense clashes, he was wounded and transported to the hospital, where he unfortunately succumbed to his injuries.
3: The Tuareg-dominated separatist Azawad Liberation Front and jihadists were able to capture the key northern town of Kidal, but the Malian army fought back Wednesday, waging a series of airstrikes. Additionally, the rebels and jihadists had also targeted Timbuktu, Gao in the mostly desert north, along with Mopti and Sever in the center. In a speech late Tuesday, Junta Chief Assimi Goïta, who had not been seen for 3 days, acknowledged that the situation was of extreme gravity.
4: Malian Malien.
5: Women and men of Mali, my dear compatriots, I am addressing you at this extremely serious moment our country is facing in the wake of the terrorist attacks that took place on April 25th, 2026. These complex, coordinated, and simultaneous attacks targeted the towns of Bamako, Kati, Kona, Mopti, Gao, and Kidal.
3: On Thursday, a tribute was held under tight security for assassinated Defense Minister Sadio Camara. Thousands of people, including junta leader Assimi Goïta, dressed in combat fatigues, attended the ceremony at the Military Engineering Battalion grounds in the center of the capital, Bamako. The latest assaults, in which the militants have recaptured the strategic city of Kidal and are continuing their advance in the north, have raised questions about the junta's ability to tackle the security crisis. Despite its insistence that its strategy, foreign partnerships, and increased military efforts have stemmed the jihadist threat. Our correspondent, Louisa Olaniyi, sent us this ground report detailing the rebels' offensive and the response by the Malian government and its allies.
6: Following deadly weekend attack in Mali that killed Defense Minister General Sadio Camara, the joint anti-jihadist force of Niger, Burkina Faso and Mali have launched intense air campaigns in northern Mali targeting Al-Qaeda-linked JNIM fighters and Tuareg separatists. Niger's government praised the prompt and vigorous response of the unified force after its cabinet meeting on Thursday. Recall that last year, the Alliance of Sahel States formed a 5,000-troop joint force to combat rising jihadist violence through shared intelligence and combined operations. Yet, as the alliance strengthens its military partnership, the JNIM jihadists are calling for a united front to overthrow Mali's junta and impose Sharia. They have now begun a road blockade on the capital Bamako, tightening pressure by restricting fuel, goods and supplies.
3: Like its military counterparts in neighboring Niger and Burkina Faso, Mali's junta government has severed ties with former colonial ruler France, moving closer, politically and militarily, to Moscow. Noteworthy is the fact that since 2021, Russia's mercenary Wagner Group had fought with Malian forces against jihadists. Last year, the group was replaced by Africa Corps, an organization under the direct control of the Russian Defense Ministry. Though Moscow has pledged its support in the fight against jihadists and separatists, these attacks, reminiscent of a crisis that rocked Mali in 2012, have posed a serious challenge for the ruling junta.
2: And with that, it's a wrap on this edition of World at War. If you want to reach out to me with any comments, feedback or suggestions, please feel free to do so on the ID that you're seeing on your screens. I'm your host, Mohammed Saleh, and I'll see you again next week.

0: From the bustling trading floors of Wall Street to the vibrant exchanges of Asian stock markets, Weon breaks it down for you to make sense of what's happening. As we reveal the key factors behind events, strategic battles, and the game-changing business decisions that shape the world. We bring you all of this and more on World Business Watch.
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2: Where darkness hides behind every corner. Where the truth is stranger than fiction. A show that dives deep into the stories which shock and mystify. Unsolved murders. Psychopaths who defy explanation. International war crimes. And millions swindled in financial fraud. The victims, the accused, and the sinister plot. Crime is your front row seat to darkness.
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3: 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VEON World is one.

Hello and a very warm welcome. You are watching Race to Power with me, Moni Gambhir. It's been a historic day in India for a number of reasons. What a day it has been. We're getting you the complete lowdown of the key takeaways from the electoral contests, which have thrown up major political shifts. We get you the stories behind the numbers, what stood out, what didn't, and what the day really looked like for the key faces and the key contests. Also, the bigger picture. All of this coming up over the next 30 minutes.

0: All right, so if you're just joining us, here's where things stand right now. The counting of votes is underway across the four states and one union territory, but a lot of key takeaways have already come out from Tamil Nadu, Kerala, Puducherry in the south to Assam and West Bengal. We're getting you the complete lowdown right now. And the results, of course, have thrown up a number of surprises and a lot of implications at the same time. So let's just, first of all, give you an overall sense quickly of what the numbers are looking like before we dissect them for you and dive deeper into what these electoral contests really looked like. We're starting off with what the numbers have looked like in the state of West Bengal, of course, a major political history that's been scripted. Look at what the numbers are looking like. This, of course, is history that's also very telling for a number of reasons. The TMC, 81, BJP standing at 206, while we're looking at 6 as the number for the others in the Congress. Now, of course, this is a contest that has been closely watched for a number of reasons. A heated political rhetoric that was, of course, a huge factor, a huge contributor and ingredient of this electoral contest as well. We'll get to that in just a bit. Let's also take a look at what the numbers have looked like in Tamil Nadu. That, of course, has been another key electoral contest that has thrown up a lot of major political implications. And if you're joining us now, and if you've not been following what the day has looked like, let's just tell you, in the state, it's been called a major political blockbuster debut for Vijay, someone who was regarded as could be a kingmaker, in fact, could turn out to be the king himself. So that's the other story that we will be putting the spotlight on. That's what the numbers are looking like. 75 and followed by 54 for the AIADMK. But the TVK, Vijay's party that we just will be telling you more about, standing at a very significant 105. Of course, the counting is still underway. That's just a reminder for you. But these numbers are extremely telling right now, followed by that zero. Let's also focus on what the numbers have looked like in Assam. Of course, that's also a contest that has been closely watched for the very fact that this also means a huge transition in the state, a major political shift, a dramatic shift in power as well. We're looking at 102 for the BJP, 221 for Congress, 21 is the latest number right now. And of course, these numbers will keep fluctuating, but that's the story in itself, right? That is a key takeaway right there. The numbers, since they started trickling in, since early hours of the morning, have been closely watched, have been nail-biting to begin with, but now the story has consolidated. As you can see, it's been a major number there. 102 right now is what the number looks like for the BJP in Kerala. Meanwhile, that battleground also has thrown up a very interesting mix of numbers, of course. 35 for the LDF, UDF standing at 100 and the BJP with 3. That, of course, is a huge shift as well when we are looking at what it means for the UDF standing at 100. And who would have thought the LDF right now at 35. So that in itself also tells you what has really worked and what hasn't. So we will be dissecting that as well in just a bit. Right now, the BJP standing at 3 over there. And we're also looking at Puducherry, what the numbers have looked like. Right now, 18 followed by 6 is what the tally looks like. This also is a contest in the Union Territory of Puducherry, which has been significant for a number of reasons. But what we are doing now is we're getting a deep dive into all of these contests for you and getting you the key takeaways and the larger message coming out from these contests as well.
1: It's a BJP plan.

So with that, the BJP has scripted electoral history in West Bengal, like we just told you what the numbers are looking like. The party has now ended Mamata Banerjee's 15-year-long rule in the state, which was once considered an insurmountable political fortress, has now been breached. Let's just take a look at the deeper political trends that have been standing out that also shaped the BJP's landslide victory in the state of West Bengal. The BJP managed to make inroads in Mamata Banerjee's traditional strongholds. That's also been a very significant takeaway. We're talking about the southern districts of West Bengal. In fact, the BJP also

0: piercing through Mamata Banerjee's strong base among the Muslim community. Remember, in the 2021 assembly election, the TMC secured number of seats of 119 out of 135 in areas with a strong Muslim electorate. But this time around, what we're seeing is the BJP leading in 80 of these seats. Of course, the counting is still underway, but we are telling you what the larger takeaways are right now. The change in vote share also showing that the Congress and the Communist Party of India Marxists could have cut into the TMC's vote share in these constituencies. And let's also now zoom in into some of the key battles that have been shaping that electoral contest. The BJP Suvindu Adhikari leading from the Nandigram seat. Very significant. Remember, he has been continuously maintaining his lead in that seat since counting started, in fact, early in the morning. And next up, we are talking about that crucial constituency where a rematch of the 2021 Nandigram contest has been underway. After trailing in the initial rounds, Mamata Banerjee established a steady lead against Suvindu Adhikari, who has been contesting from that seat as well as Nandigram. The Congress Party's political veteran, meanwhile, Adhiranjan Chaudhary, trailing from the Behrampur seat, and he is currently trailing. The number right now is looking at 23675 votes, so trailing by those number of votes against the candidate from the BJP. Let's also talk about Ratna Devanath, the mother of the rape victim at the R.G. Khan Medical College, contesting the election on the BJP ticket. She is on course to enter West Bengal State Assembly. And the scale of the BJP's massive victory could also be attributed to a combination of factors here, like 15 years of anti-incumbency, also the potential swing of women voters or a consolidation of Hindu votes in the BJP's favor as well. Regardless, the BJP is set to have its first ever chief minister in West Bengal. But who will be the face of the new government is the immediate question. Will it be the BJP's giant slayer, as he's been called, Suvindu Adhikari? Or will it be a surprise nomination by the BJP's top brass? So that's another key question. Ahead of the elections, the BJP made a big issue, remember, of the opposition's refusal to pass the 33% women reservation in the parliament, which was linked to the delimitation of the parliamentary seats. The BJP is currently in power either alone or in an alliance. That's the larger message here. In 21 states and union territories, 21. However, only one of these 21 administrations has a woman chief minister. And this also opens up the possibility of a woman chief minister in West Bengal. So that's also been the speculation. As of now, anything is possible following the BJP's crucial breakthrough in the battle for Bengal. All right, going straight across now to Dharamjot Kaur, who's been tracking those developments in West Bengal. What a day it has been, Dharamjot. Let's just talk about what didn't really work for the TMC, while what worked for the BJP. Of course, over the next few hours and days, there'll be a lot of introspection and a lot of dissection that will happen. But another key takeaway that analysts have been talking about has been how, you know, the women voters and the Muslim voters, these have been central to the advantage that the TMC has had. But right now, what we are looking at is perhaps that did not quite work this time.
1: Well, it's been a day and a half out here, Molly. Clearly, a lot of activity on ground. In fact, just an hour ago, we had thousands of BJP supporters and workers just filling this entire area near Netaji Stadium, where counting is still underway. So a massive victory for the BJP, a very historic one, and first in the state of West Bengal, clearly. Now, there's a myriad of factors that we've been talking about through the day as numbers went up and down. Now that the result has more or less solidified and it's not really changing in any direction,

0: I think there's going to be a lot of data points that once they get finalized will be looked back upon to truly analyze and pinpoint which were the factors that really worked in the BJP's favor. There is no doubt about the fact that anti-incumbency has been a factor. It's been a factor in the urban area and also surprisingly in the rural area, given the margin with which the BJP is winning or leading seats across West Bengal. The TMC historically had a pretty strong grasp over the rural parts of West Bengal. That doesn't seem to be the case this time around. The other thing that we're also noticing in numbers as they keep developing is that all the seats that the BJP is winning, it's winning with massive margins. So in 2021, we saw about 55 to 56 seats that were either narrowly won by the BJP or narrowly lost by the BJP, and the TMC won those seats. And it was a very intense battle 5 years ago. This time around, that is not the story at all. The other factors could definitely be a lot of issues that voters in West Bengal feel have been unheard and not really addressed in the past 15 years by the chief minister. Two of them, the biggest ones, are unemployment, and the second, of course, is investment in the state. We do know that West Bengal is the sixth largest in terms of state economies in India, but in terms of contribution to GDP, in terms of other figures of employment and national denominators, it hasn't been doing really well. In fact, it's been on the decline, which is why we also see a sort of shift in terms of a lot of people leaving the state and going out from both urban and rural areas looking for better opportunities. And somehow families and locals here wanted that to stop. So they're looking for more to happen for the state instead of people moving out of it. Whether or not the BJP can do that now is the big question, because they have what they've been calling the double engine mechanism in place now in West Bengal for the first time in the history post-independence. And so how many of the policies can they really implement? How much investment does the state really see? How many jobs does it see in the next 5 years is going to be very important. Just to reiterate what we've been hearing the Indian Prime Minister speak and addressing the BJP workers a short while back, he's definitely called for a lot of change. He's hoping that a lot of it is going to happen under the BJP's tenure in West Bengal. He's also called for an end to violence, and he's told his party workers, we do not want to see revenge. We just want to see an end to political violence. And you have Mamata Banerjee now in the position of leader of opposition. And she said that the party is going to bounce back. So the next 5 years clearly are going to be very, very interesting in terms of seeing how the political battle here unfolds in the state, even though the BJP has won, the TMC has lost. There's
1: right.
0: clearly going to be a lot of back and forth in terms of policies, in terms of statements. So the excitement is still not over. The fun is still not over. And, you know, the uncertainty of everything is still not over, Molly.
1: Right. All eyes on those questions being answered. We're leaving it there for the moment. Thanks very much for now. Let's also talk about the other key surprise that stood out in these electoral contests coming in from Tamil Nadu, where actor-turned-politician Vijay made what's been called a blockbuster debut into Tamil Nadu's assembly. His party emerging as the single largest political player in the state during the maiden electoral campaign. What a feat. In fact, Vijay has now etched his name in Tamil Nadu's political history and how. The AIADMK and the DMK's 5 decades of duopoly in Tamil Nadu politics faced a major setback. Vijay has transferred fandom into the political base, it seems. All exit polls except one by Access My India, remember, projected a victory for the DMK. But the undercurrent of Vijay's star power seems to have delivered that surprise verdict in Tamil Nadu. Of course, the factors will also be dissected over the next few hours and days ahead. But let's just for now take a quick look at the major battleground seats in the state of Tamil Nadu, where the Chief Minister M.K. Stalin lost from his constituency, the seat that, in fact, he had represented thrice since 2011. So that's been a major setback. In fact, the TVK's candidate emerged as a giant slayer there. Stalin's son and his political heir contesting also currently leading against the TVK's candidate. In fact, the AIADMK's candidate trailing in the third place. And we're also talking about Palaniswamy of the AIADMK, who's leading from his seat right now with 9,800 votes. That's what the number is looking like right now. The superstar of the day, of course, going back to talking about Vijay, he is leading from the Perumbur seat by over 44,000 votes.

0: He is also contesting from the seat where he is leading by over 20,000 votes. That's the other seat, and that's what the numbers look like there. O. Paneerselvam, a political turncoat who left the AIADMK to join the DMK, is in the fray as well and leading by over 5,000 votes right now. That's what the numbers look like. Vijay is not the only actor successfully turning the political tide in Tamil Nadu. In fact, we're also talking about leaders like M.G. Ramachandran, remember, the former three-time chief minister of Tamil Nadu. And his protege, Jay Jayalalitha, successfully transitioned from films to the political arena. And from an on-screen game changer to the most powerful post in Tamil Nadu, perhaps, Vijay carries the weight of a lot of expectations on his shoulders. Now, apart from the star power, Vijay's campaign also had a technological touch. Holograms, robots, social media outreach have been major ingredients that also seem to have helped him to get the support from the youth voter base. In fact, Vijay is securing this major victory, but the numbers as of now are not enough to make a majority government, remember. As of now, the way things stand, he must forge an alliance. He may either go with smaller parties or join hands with Palaniswamy. Vijay is yet to reveal what things will be looking like. And for more on that, let's go straight across now to Siddharth MP, our principal correspondent who's been tracking all those developments. In fact, he's standing right now outside Vijay's residence in Chennai. We can only imagine what the day has looked like over there, the epicenter, it seems, of all the action and the celebrations that we have been witnessing. Siddharth, give us a sense of what things have looked like on the ground, also in terms of the reactions that you've been getting in from the people.
1: With the kind of victory that Vijay has earned for himself, this place is completely transformed over the last couple of hours. You know, earlier in the day, there was only a mild posse of policemen that were present here. But now it's a fortress. This place is only accessible for journalists. There are no commoners allowed here. There are no party workers allowed here. There's no celebrations allowed here. This is a calm residential locality. And this is Vijay's palatial residence in Casuarina Drive. So this place is going to be, as you pointed out, the political epicenter of Tamil Nadu for the coming times. So in fact, in the recent past, what's happened is that over the last decades, in fact, several localities in Chennai have been elevated to VIP or VVIP localities or posh localities because several chief ministers of the time had their personal residences there. But now this is going to be the new place that will be the epicenter of activity. As we speak, Vijay's convoy is arriving. He's just arriving from Chennai city after receiving his victory certificate. You know, after receiving that winning certificate, Vijay is expected to arrive any moment now as we speak. And here he is waving his hands. You can see on our frame, just entering, you know, in his charismatic style, entering his residence, no words to the media, nothing, just a smile, just a wave, and here he is, the victorious candidate in Tamil Nadu. He scripted history. So while the comparisons have been with MGR and Jay Jayalalitha, let's also say that Vijay set a standard for himself. So there's no comparison with other leaders. He set a standard for himself because imagine 2 years, no political background. Just a couple of months ago, he was struggling to get his film released. There was a lot of controversy, censor issues, troubles, then a legal battle. Recently, the film got leaked. His personal life as well, there's been some issues. Those kind of things came out in public. But despite all that, the Karur stampede, 41 people dying, the CBI probe, setback after setback, almost as though on cue was happening to sort of derail Vijay's political career. And it appeared as though all of these would prove to be setbacks, but he's risen above all that. And that's the phenomenon that we're talking about in Tamil Nadu, you know, sort of ousting parties that have been around for 40, 50 years. In fact, more than that. And right. Vijay emerging as the, you know, leader with more than 100 seats. This goes on to show the kind of disruption potential that he's brought to the fore. And this also is testimony to the fact that Vijay's campaign strategy has worked. He's not done any media interviews. He's only campaigned on his own. He's only done live streams of his campaigns. In fact, his campaign was less hectic than most mainstream politicians. But despite that, right, he's been able to pull off this kind of a massive victory. And this goes on to show that Vijay is standing in a pantheon of his own. Molly.
0: Indeed, that political superstar who we just spotted in our frame as well, Siddharth. We're leaving it there for the moment. Thanks very much for joining us. So with that, let's also talk about the other electoral contest. We're talking about the BJP returning to power in Assam. A resounding victory there. In fact, Himanta Biswa Sarma securing a second consecutive term as Assam's chief minister. This, remember, is the only state where two national political parties were directly competing, and the Congress, yet again, faced a crushing defeat. The BJP is set to cross the halfway mark on its own in Assam as of now, and this will be the third consecutive BJP government in the northeastern state, celebrating the victory, in fact. He greeted his supporters and danced with them. Dancing, remember, has been a common theme in Sarma's campaign. Take a look.

And according to the latest figures by the Election Commission, the BJP has secured over 38% of the vote share in Assam. The Congress, on the other hand, has managed to secure just over 29% of the vote share. The nearly 10% difference in the vote share reflecting in the seat share as well. So that's key as well. Let's also take in a quick look at how the key candidates have been doing in Assam. Remember, we're talking about Himanta Biswa Sarma first, leading in this seat. He is leading against the Congress's Bidisha Niyog with nearly 89,000 votes. Meanwhile, the BJP's Hitendranath Goswami defeated the Congress heavyweight and potential CM candidate Gaurav Gogoi from Jorhat. So that's been the other significant takeaway as of now. Gogoi has lost the seat by a margin of over 23,000 votes as of now. Meanwhile, Akhil Gogoi, leading by over 15,000 votes as of now. The BJP and the AGP both fielded their candidates on this seat, remember, despite being in alliance. The numbers showing that a consensus candidate may have given Gogoi a tough fight for the seat. Of course, a lot of answers will emerge from here onwards, but that as of now is what things have been looking like. The Congress currently leading in as many as 19 seats, and if the numbers hold, the Congress is eyeing its lowest ever number of seats in the Assam Assembly. So that's been a major message here as well. On to Keralam's Left Democratic Front, led by two-term Chief Minister. Suffering a stunning defeat, the defeat also marking the fall of what had long been described as the left's last bastion in India. For the first time since 1977, no left party will be in office in any Indian state, in fact. And no communist chief minister will be heading a state government. As the CPIM-led alliance lost ground, the Congress-led UDF set to return to power. In fact, the victory has brought the UDF back to power in the state after 10 years, the largest parties in the alliance being the Congress and the Indian Union Muslim League. The southern state, meanwhile, had long been the left's final stronghold. Even after the fall of the left governments in West Bengal and Tripura, Kerala continued to hold the line. That mattered also because the state carries a special place in a way in political history. In the year 1957, it elected the world's first democratically chosen communist government. And for years after that, the state kept the left politically relevant. Even as its footprint shrank elsewhere. This election, though, suggesting the mood had shifted, signs of anti-incumbency had already surfaced in the last year's local body elections. The LDF tried to respond with welfare measures aimed at women and young voters, along with a large public outreach campaign as well. But those efforts seem to have only made limited impact. In fact, the LDF's defeat marking the end of a long political chapter, with its space shrinking in both the parliament and the states. The left now entering one of the most uncertain phases in modern Indian politics. With that, it's a wrap on this edition of Race to Power. Stay with us, lots more coming up on the other side of a short break.

0: From the bustling trading floors of Wall Street to the vibrant exchanges of Asian stock markets, Weon breaks it down for you to make sense of what's happening. As we reveal the key factors behind events, strategic battles, and the game-changing business decisions that shape the world. We bring you all of this and more on World Business Watch.
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0: Welcome back and thank you for staying with us. We're live on We On Wild is One. Time now for Fine Print. I'm Eric Njoka. Let's begin with the headlines.
1: बंगाल की जीत के साथ गंगोत्री से लेकर गंगा सागर तक कमल ही कमल खिला हुआ है.
0: Prime Minister Narendra Modi says it's time for change, not revenge, in Bengal. In his first message to Mamata Banerjee's Trinamool Congress after BJP swept historic win in West Bengal. TMC President Mamata Banerjee accuses BJP of looting over 100 votes in West Bengal. This is her part struggle to cross 100 mark. That's her party struggles to cross the 100 mark.

DJ emerges as a new king of Tamil Nadu politics. DVK emerges single largest party in Tamil Nadu, dedicates victory to Karoor stampede.

The American military claims two U.S.-flagged merchant vessels transited through the Strait of Hormuz despite Iran's blockade. CENTCOM says its forces are actively assisting efforts to restore transit for commercial shipping. U.S. stock futures indicate a soft open for Wall Street's benchmark indices. The Dow is likely to slide around 200 points at the open. Rising crude oil prices and the Fed's comments on borrowing rates dent sentiment. It's another important day in the Premier League title race as Manchester City face Everton. Pep Guardiola's side can reduce Arsenal's lead to 3 points with a win.

0: From stunning surprises, emphatic mandates to major upsets, assembly poll results in four states and one union territory have redrawn India's electoral map. Voters have delivered a loud and decisive verdict to BJP in West Bengal, Assam, and Puducherry. While a tour turned politician, that is actor turned politician Vijay, has made an electrifying election debut with TVK emerging as the single largest party in Tamil Nadu. Here's a report.
1: Fireworks, frenzy, jubilant celebrations. The 2026 Assembly polls verdict is a spectacle like no other. The biggest political headline comes from West Bengal. The BJP has pulled off a historic, barrier-breaking victory. The one that ends Mamata Banerjee's 15-year rule.
2: Ganga ji, Bihar se aage behte huye, Ganga Sagar tak jaati hai. Aur aaj, Bengal ki jeet ke saath, गंगोत्री से लेकर गंगा सागर तक कमल ही कमल खिला हुआ है.
1: A state that has long witnessed fierce regional dominance now sees a dramatic power shift, marking a watershed moment in its political history. Bengal's political fortunes have changed in the span of a decade. The Saffron Party that secured three seats in 2016 has crossed the 200 mark in 2026. Mamata Banerjee's TMC is down to 82 seats. This is less than half its previous tally of 215. But the TMC chief alleges the numbers are fake.
3: More than 100 seats are looted and cheated, and this election commission is a BJP commission. I get my complaint from the RO. I complained DO. I complained CO West Bengal. Even I sent all the SMS to Manoj Agarwal. But they are not doing anything.
1: In Assam, it's a story of consistency and control. The BJP has clinched a remarkable hat-trick. The Saffron Party is reinforcing its stronghold and proving that its governance plank continues to resonate with voters. Tamil Nadu delivers the ultimate twist in the tale. The Vijay-led TVK has breached the Dravidian citadel by emerging as the single largest party in the 234-member assembly. The actor-turned politician is set to break a 49-year jinx. His party has secured over 100 seats, a dramatic debut that has upended the state's familiar political script. But Keralam stays true to its rhythm of political change. The Congress-led UDF has powered its way back after a decade. The alliance has so far decided not to reveal the name for the top job.
4: I think it's very clear that the Kerala electorate has to be congratulated. They understand the issues. Even if they like a particular MLA or minister or whatever, as an individual, they realize that casting a vote there means casting a vote for a continuation of misgovernance. And for that reason, they have decided it's time for a change.
1: The current landscape points to a clear structural shift. The BJP has transitioned from a regional force to a pan-India political machine. Its growth is no longer confined to the Hindi belt. It now spans East and Northeast India as well. The Congress, once the default national party, is increasingly geographically limited. Bureau Report, WION. World is One.
0: Let's move on now. While a fragile ceasefire between the United States and Iran remains in place, the battle over a blockade has intensified in the Strait of Hormuz. Iran's military has issued a stern warning for Washington. Tehran says that the U.S. forces will be attacked if they enter the strait, adding that ships passing through it must coordinate with Iranian authorities. The warning comes after the US announced it is ready to guide commercial ships through the waterway in a new effort to end the blockade.
5: The world would neither accept America's humanitarian gestures, nor would it believe that the US could exit this self-made quagmire. That has caused many problems for the region, for the US itself and the international community, through repeating past mistakes.
0: Despite a blockade in place, the American military claims two US-flagged merchant vessels transited through the Strait of Hormuz, but Iran has outrightly rejected the claims. It says no vessel has passed and the claims made by the U.S. officials are baseless and lies. This comes after Trump announced the U.S. will guide ships through the strait under the operation called Project Freedom. According to United States Central Command, Operation Project Freedom will include guided missile destroyers, over 100 aircraft, unmanned systems and 15,000 personnel. Commander Brad Cooper says the mission is critical to global economic stability. As standoff over Hormuz continues, Iranian state media says Iran's navy has launched cruise missiles and rockets near U.S. destroyers, forcing them to retreat. Iranian guards have repeatedly warned that maritime movements in the strait will face serious risks if measures applied by Tehran are not observed properly. Iran's Revolutionary Guard Navy have even unveiled a new map of the area or the strait under its control. According to Iranian state media, the area starts in the west with a line between the westernmost tip of Iran's Kehishim Island to the United Arab Emirates' Al-Quwain Emirate. In the east, the area stops at a line between Iran's Mount Mubarak and the UAE's Emirate of Fujairah. Meanwhile, the U.S. military has denied that any of its Navy ships had been hit in the Strait of Hormuz after Iranian state media reported that a U.S. frigate was targeted by two missiles. U.S. CENTCOM says that the reports were false and that the missiles launched did not even come close to their ships. Iran has maintained a chokehold of the strait since the war began, blocking major flows of oil, gas and fertilizer to the world economy. While the U.S. has imposed a counter-blockade on Iran imports. A ceasefire took hold on 8th of April, but talks since then have stalled. In other

0: So the blockade continues, and Iran says that Project Freedom is a farce and it's not even allowed by Iranian authorities. They say that President Trump continues to lie about the situation at the Strait of Hormuz, or in the Strait of Hormuz, because the U.S. Navy is not doing their job of guiding commercial vessels to pass through the Strait of Hormuz, because they say the blockade by the United States is still in place, and so it doesn't make any sense why they should reopen the Strait of Hormuz if a naval blockade of their ports is still active. Mr. Peter Kuznick is a professor of history and director of the Nuclear Studies Institute at American University. He is now joining us live on this broadcast. Professor Kuznick, good to see you and welcome. Iran claims that Project Freedom, where the U.S. Navy is guiding commercial vessels through the Strait of Hormuz, is a farce, it's fake, it's baseless. At this juncture, who do you believe, Iran, who are continuously refuting Trump's statement, or the U.S. military and the Pentagon?
1: That's a bad choice. If you have to choose between the U.S. statements and the Iranian statements, you have to be very, very careful. You have to be skeptical of both. We know that the Washington Post reported that during Trump's first term in office, he lied on 30,573 separate occasions. So, you know, and then Hegseth emulates Trump in his kind of erratic statements. So we're getting reports out of the Gulf and out of the Strait of Hormuz that the Iranians have hit a South Korean vessel, that they've hit an Emirati vessel, that they've struck a U.S. destroyer, and the U.S. denies this. What we know is that very few ships are getting through. And the U.S. at times says it's just going to provide information about what are the safer routes for some of these vessels that are stuck to go through based on where the mines are and where Iranian forces are assembled. But then sometimes it says that the U.S. is going to use its Navy and its destroyers to guide the ships through the Gulf. In either case, it's very, very dangerous, and we're getting closer to another escalation and more kinetic warfare, which nobody wants to see, except maybe for the Israelis.
0: Professor Kuznick, I had saved this question for you yesterday, but I think it's still safe to ask it today. Who, in your opinion, has the cards between the United States and Iran? And this confusion about an imminent peace talk, how will it play out in your view?
1: If it remains where it is now, Iran has more of the cards, because Iran still has a chokehold over the Strait of Hormuz. And Iran, if it chose, could strike the Israeli nuclear facility in Dimona, which would, if it succeeds, would make large parts of Israel uninhabitable for decades or longer. The United States has cards also. They're horrific cards. The United States has already hit all the strategic sites that it wanted to bomb inside Iran, but that has not weakened the Iranian resolve. But we know that there are people who are urging Trump to go farther and to use nuclear weapons. And if that happens, then all bets are off. So in a sense, both sides have cards. Right now, the way it stands, Iran has the cards. Trump is trapped. The United States is in a very weak position and becoming more and more desperate. However, this has to be ended diplomatically immediately, because the next stages of escalation are terrifying in what they could bring. not only regional chaos and regional warfare and Iran striking all these

0: Gulf states and U.S. bases in the region, which it's already done very effectively, but even a further escalation. We also know that the munitions on the U.S. and Israeli munitions, and especially the interceptors, are running very, very low. Israel's main interceptors, the Arrow 2 and Arrow 3 interceptors, they started off with about 150 at the start of this war, and now they're down to single digits, which means that if Iran does launch a large-scale attack with drones and with missiles, many of them will get through. Uh-huh. It can cause great damage in the region, and we don't want to see that, because even if it ends now, the repercussions economically throughout the globe are going to be felt for months at least, and in the United States, but especially in Africa, especially in Asia, places that really depend on the oil, the gas, the helium, the fertilizer that have gone missing for months now.
1: Professor Kuznick, it's good to see you. We'll have to end this discussion here. Thank you for talking to us today.
0: For having me, always.
1: The World Health Organization has confirmed that a cruise ship sailing in the Atlantic Ocean has been hit by a deadly hantavirus outbreak. It claims that three people on board the ship have died, out of which one person was confirmed to have been a victim of the infection. The outbreak occurred on the MV Hondius, a polar cruise vessel operated by Dutch company Oceanwide Expeditions. It was traveling from Argentina to Cape Verde, when it was struck by the outbreak. According to the WHO, a total of six people on board the cruise were suspected to have been infected by the disease. An elderly Dutch couple were among the three victims who died on board the vessel. Britain's Foreign Office says it is closely monitoring reports of hantavirus outbreak after a British tourist was reportedly admitted to a hospital in South Africa in an intensive care unit. Now, according to reports, the MV Hondius has the capacity to carry around 170 passengers and 70 crew members on board. Hantavirus refers to a group of viruses carried by rodents. Now, according to the U.S. Centers for Disease Control and Prevention, infections generally arise when the virus becomes airborne from rodent urine, droppings, or saliva. The World Health Organization reports that hantavirus infections are linked to environment exposure to infected rodents' urine or feces and may spread between people, leading to severe respiratory illnesses that requires close monitoring, medical support, and coordinated response. Extending its support to the affected cruise ship in the Atlantic, the World Health Organization announced that it has initiated comprehensive investigations, including advanced laboratory testing and studies. Medical assistance and care are being delivered to both passengers and crew, while sequencing of the virus is currently underway. New York is set to witness fashion's most exclusive night on May 4th. This year, the daring theme is costume art. Here's a list of Indian celebrities and designers who are expected to bring a distinctive Desi flair to the global stage. India celebrated filmmaker and producer Karan Johar is expected to make his high-profile Met Gala debut. The director is known for his unapologetic more is more aesthetic. Johar's presence marks a significant crossover between Bollywood royalty and global haute couture. His debut promises a dramatic theatrical silhouette that perfectly aligns with the night's highly artistic theme. Celebrity designer Manish Malhotra is returning to the red carpet this year. He has officially confirmed that he's designing the custom couture piece for Johar. After his own debut in 2025, the legendary designer is returning to showcase exquisite Indian craftsmanship again. India's global brand ambassador for Gucci, Alia Bhatt, is expected to walk the steps once again following her pearl-drenched debut in 2023 and a stunning floral sari look in 2024. Fashion critics are eager to see how she merges Italian luxury with Indian heritage under this year's artistic prompt. Recent rumors suggest that Deepika Padukone and Ranveer Singh will also be making an appearance. The couple who recently announced their pregnancy, have not confirmed anything yet. Priyanka Chopra Jonas, a Bulgaria ambassador and one of the most recognized Indian faces at the Met Gala, always makes jaws drop with her Met Gala looks. And finally, on We On Fine Print, the Women's T20 World Cup is being held in England this summer, and the hosts will be one of the favourites for the title. And although their talent pool is strong enough, the national side might soon have a very high-profile member in their ranks. Princess Charlotte showed off her impressive bowling action in a video posted by the royal family to mark her 11th birthday over the weekend. Thank you for watching.

0: 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We on. World is one.
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5: From the bustling trading floors of Wall Street to the vibrant exchanges of Asian stock markets, WEON breaks it down for you to make sense of what's happening as we reveal the key facts.

0: Our top focus tonight on Gravitas, we are getting you the complete lowdown of the key takeaways from the major electoral contest in India. It's been quite a historic day. The major political shifts, how things even reached this point, we are decoding the stories behind the numbers. We also put the spotlight on what's been called a major blockbuster debut by actor-turned-politician Vijay in the state of Tamil Nadu. We also tell you why Vijay's frequent co-star, actor Trisha Krishnan, has found herself in the spotlight. What's the story there? All this and more coming up.
1: बंगाल की जीत के साथ गंगोत्री से लेकर गंगा सागर तक कमल ही कमल खिला हुआ है।
0: It's been a day of major political shifts in India, paving the way for a new wave of leaders and forces. The results and the trends from the four states and one union territory, West Bengal, Tamil Nadu, Kerala, Assam, Puducherry, delivering a clear mandate that it is time for tumbling giants to see their way out, shattering decades of long-standing political myths at the same time. Let's just break down what the day has looked like. These key electoral battlegrounds have been witnessing political transformation from the fall of Mamata Banerjee's regime in West Bengal to the stunning rise of actor-turned-politician Vijay in Tamil Nadu. And also a dramatic shift in Kerala that could end the left regime of Pinarayi Vijayan. Let's just tell you more about West Bengal right now. Let's zoom in there where the biggest shock may be unfolding. The BJP, led by Prime Minister Modi, on course for that historic breakthrough there.

0: The party has crossed the majority mark in a state that has long resisted it. And this result is also the end of the TMC rule, a major personal setback for Mamata Banerjee at the same time, who has dominated the political landscape there in the state. What also makes this shift significant is where it is happening. Post-poll data and the current trends pointing to a strong urban and suburban swing towards the BJP, particularly in and around Kolkata, where the party had traditionally struggled as well. Issues like governance, corruption, fatigue with welfare politics appear to have eroded the TMC's core support, particularly among the Mahamati Manush class, a slogan, remember, that cemented Mamata's 15-year rule there and her twin flower symbol. The TMC, remember, was built around Mamata Banerjee's welfare politics approach, her relentless street-fighting instinct, which also ended the rule of the communist regime there. West Bengal has effectively been ruled by only two dominant parties over the past half century, and its politics has long been unforgiving. After losing to the TMC in 2011, the left has lost its complete footprint in the state, which it dominated for over three decades. Just weeks before the election, Mamata Banerjee, remember, declared at a rally that she would take over Delhi after securing another victory in the state. And she had promised to unite opposition parties and dismantle the BJP at the center. But now a lot has changed and that ambition has been shattered. And donning his traditional election attire, Prime Minister Modi arrived at the party's headquarters in New Delhi, where he received that rousing reception. Prime Minister Modi thanked the BJP cadre for the astounding victory. Take a look.
1: गंगा जी बिहार से आगे बहते हुए गंगा सागर तक जाती है और आज बंगाल की जीत के साथ गंगोत्री से लेकर गंगा सागर तक कमल ही कमल खिला हुआ है.
0: Let's now shift focus to Tamil Nadu, where another historic political storm is underway. Actor-turned-politician Vijay has emerged as the breakout figure, with his party TVK disrupting the state's decades-old dominance of Dravidian parties there. Very significant. And the current trends show that his party is emerging as the single largest, but just short of the majority mark of 118. And if he secures support from other regional players, he could form the next government in what will be a watershed moment, to say the least. And if that happens, then for the first time in six decades, a non-Dravidian party is set to rule Tamil Nadu. Vijay could also be the next chief minister. Let's talk about the other key electoral contest, the one where Congress-led alliance surging ahead, poised to return to power after two straight defeats, losing Kerala, not just an electoral loss for the Communist Party. It also means the end of the last remaining state government in India for them. And they will be without a power base for the first time in five decades, essentially. The BJP making a symbolic entry in the state as it is on course to win two seats in the southern state. This is a small but a crucial breakthrough as well for the Lotus Party, where it had struggled previously. The Assam story also painting a different picture. Under the guidance of the Prime Minister and led by the state's chief minister, the BJP is set to return to power and reinforce its stronghold in the northeast. The BJP has combined its promise of double-engine centre-state model, basically, with an extensive campaign against infiltration and identity politics. It appears to have paid off again, seemingly. And finally, in Puducherry, where the contest remains close, the NDA

edging ahead, led locally by the AINRC. The alliance is on course for a majority, and the chief minister has already secured his seat, adding momentum to the NDA's performance. Interestingly, Vijay's party, TVK, has made its presence felt, winning a seat and leading in another in its electoral debut. So across these battlegrounds, a clear pattern emerging. Established powers like the TMC, the left, DMK, seem to be cracking. New political forces leading the winds of change.

He came, he saw, he conquered. This plot mirroring a major film script, but it's pretty much real. That's what the day has looked like for actor-turned-politician Vijay, who is all set to become, seemingly, the state's kingmaker, or king himself, rather, with his party TVK leading in at least 107 out of 234 seats. So he could have been the kingmaker, and now seems like he could be the king himself. Both the DMK and the AIDMK ruled the state since 1967, and they have been trounced. However, his journey was anything but smooth as such. Vijay, I remember, suffered a major setback. This was on the 27th of September last year, to be specific, when a deadly stampede at his political rally in Karur resulted in at least 41 deaths, whereas over 100 others were left injured. After the Supreme Court of India ordered a CBI probe into the case, he appeared before the central agency thrice, where he was grilled for many hours. Even on his professional front, at the same time, he faced a big challenge with his film, remember, facing multiple delays in getting released before the assembly elections. Even as Vijay launched the songs of his film at a major event in Malaysia in December 2025, India's Central Board of Film Certification is yet to issue a certificate for that movie, reportedly citing concerns over some scenes. But his campaign was also unique at the same time as compared to what others looked like. He adopted a distinct weekend-only campaign model to avoid disrupting livelihoods of his supporters, although the ruling DMK accused him of being a B-team of the BJP. Vijay was very strategic in his messaging, and he made it amply clear that the DMK is his political enemy, while the BJP is his ideological foe. While the TVK has formed the government within a span of 2 years and 3 months since its formation, or seems to be on its way to form that government, this is not the first time when a party has won an election in its inaugural election. Take the case of AIDMK. Actor-turned-politician M.G. Ramachandran launched this party in 1972. His party propelled to power in Tamil Nadu after a gap of 4 years and 8 months. This not all. The TDP, which is currently governing Andhra Pradesh, was formed in March 1982, remember, by N.T. Rama Rao, another actor-turned politician. However, he won the state assembly election in barely a period of 10 months. The most recent example also is that of the Aam Aadmi Party, which came into existence only in 2012. The Arvind Kejriwal-led party formed the government in Delhi after only 13 months after emerging as the single largest party. It is also worth noting here that Vijay's personal life has been under the lens in February this year itself. Remember, his wife filed a divorce petition. As per reports, she allegedly accused the TVK chief of infidelity. The case has now been deferred to June 15, reportedly. Meanwhile, Tamil Nadu BJP chief also triggered a major row by linking Vijay to actress Trisha Krishnan. He suggested that Vijay should come out of Trisha's house, quote-unquote, to gain experience and succeed in politics. After she called him out in a strongly worded statement, the BJP MLA apologized for his misogynistic remarks. While Vijay won both seats which he contested, the TVK is still over 10 seats away from the halfway mark. So then also a big question here, will Vijay go with the AIDMK? Will he

0: prefer partnering with parties like the Congress, IUML and others who have won seats in single digits? That's the big question right now. And the next few hours and days will be extremely crucial for the government formation in the state. And speaking of Vijay, who has made that high-stakes electoral debut with his party, amid the massive political wave and the key takeaways there, his frequent co-star in movies, actor Trisha Krishnan, has found herself in the spotlight. From her symbolic support for Vijay to an old clip where she expressed her own political aspirations, Vijay's fans are noting it all. Take a look.
1: The landscape of Tamil Nadu politics is experiencing a historic shift. Driven by the high-stakes debut of actor-turned-politician Vijay and his party, the TVK, and amidst the political wave and viral social media posts linked to Vijay and the assembly election, Trisha Krishnan also finds herself in the spotlight. Trisha Krishnan and Vijay make for one of Kollywood's most popular on-screen pairings. The duo has starred in hits like Gilli, Tirupachi, Aathi and Leo. And over time, their public appearances have heightened the curiosity of fans, with speculation rife of a close personal bond existing between the two. The duo has maintained a stoic silence on their personal equation. And even though Krishnan hasn't officially campaigned for Vijay, fans have taken a keen interest in her symbolic support for the actor throughout the elections. Krishnan, who coincidentally celebrates her birthday on May 4th, was spotted visiting Venkateshwara Temple in Tirumala earlier in the day. And a few hours later, as the Tamil Nadu election fever caught up and TVK gained unmatchable lead, Krishnan was spotted visiting Vijay's residence. His fans have also dug out an old video of Krishnan, wherein she talked about her own political aspirations in a 2004 interview with Sun TV. Krishnan, who was still in the early phase of her career, was asked about her future goals. And her answer caught everyone off guard. She said, and I quote, "I want to become the CM of Tamil Nadu. Honestly, wait and see. I'll achieve it in the next 10 years. Unquote. When asked what she would do as the chief minister, she laughed it off, saying, "First you vote for me, then I'll tell you." Born on May 4th, 1983, Krishnan remains one of the most prominent acting forces in South Indian cinema. With a career spanning over two decades and more than 75 films, she has delivered several major hits and won multiple awards along the way. She started out with beauty pageants, winning Miss Chennai in 1999, before transitioning into acting. She quickly became a force to be reckoned with across Tamil and Telugu cinema. Over the years, she also starred in Hindi and Malayalam language films. Krishnan continues to be at the top of her game and is reportedly among the highest paid female actors in the industry.

And as we track what that electoral contest has looked like in different parts, the big question now also is over who got it right, the exit polls or the betting markets. And let's tell you why this question is being asked. Exit polls across the four states offered conflicting projections, remember, and in some of the most watched contests. Let's just start off with West Bengal. Zooming in there, a majority of exit polls, at least 9 agencies, projected a BJP victory in that 294-member assembly. Only one agency, People's Pulse, predicted a TMC win. The final result, storming from just 3 seats in 2016, the BJP has toppled Mamata Banerjee's 15-year-long rule there, while the TMC has won less than half of its previous 215 seats. So that's the other key takeaway. On to Tamil Nadu. Exit polls largely backed the TMK-led alliance under M.K. Stalin, with a 9-3 split in the party's favour. The exit poll by Axis My India stood alone, projecting TVK as the single largest party. And the results have also been quite interesting. Superstar Vijay, the party TVK surging ahead, ending nearly 50 years of the AIADMK dominance in the state. And with the actor-turned politician now poised to perhaps claim the top post as well, that is also a possibility. Meanwhile, in Kerala, 6 out of 9 pollsters predicted a Congress-led UDF comeback. And the results align. After a decade of left rule, the UDF is set to return to power, led by Congress and the Indian Union Muslim League. In Assam, meanwhile, exit polls were unanimous, predicting a BJP victory, and the outcome confirms it. The BJP-led NDA has taken a landslide victory there. And then comes the Poly market, what the situation looked like there. The high-stakes prediction platform, a massive $26 million, that's roughly 247 crore rupees, riding on these results. Betting intensified in the platform since December, with Tamil Nadu alone accounting for over $20 million. West Bengal, meanwhile, saw over $5 million. Kerala, nearly $400,000. Assam, meanwhile, $180,000. That's what the breakdown is. But here's where things even get even more interesting. Poly market odds heavily favored the DMK in Tamil Nadu at 88%, a whopping 88%, giving the TMC a 53% chance in West Bengal. Both the projections way off the mark. The poly market, meanwhile, got the state election result in Kerala right, backing the Congress at 75%. Assam nearly certain with 98% on the BJP. So the verdict is clear, so is the key takeaway. Both the exit polls and the betting markets delivered mixed accuracy, to say the least. Also missed on some major calls at the same time.

0: Let's now shift focus, even as the deadlock continues over the negotiations between Iran and the United States. Donald Trump launched what's being called Project Freedom to allow merchant vessels to freely transit through the Strait of Hormuz. Now, this assumes significance as nearly 2,000 vessels carrying up to 20,000 seafarers have been stranded in the Persian Gulf owing to the West Asia war, which has also inhibited safe passage through the Strait of Hormuz. Trump, remember, described the U.S. initiative as a humanitarian gesture to help countries who have been caught in the crossfire. At the same time, he also claimed that the U.S. is having very positive discussions with Iran, which could lead to something very positive. Reports suggesting that this initiative may not involve U.S. Navy ships escorting commercial ships. Instead, it may be limited to only providing them information on the best maritime lanes to be used. U.S. Navy ships will reportedly be in the vicinity in case they need to prevent Iranian military from attacking the ships moving through the strait. However, CENTCOM saying that this mission includes guided missile destroyers, over 100 land and sea aircraft, multi-domain unmanned platforms, and 15,000 service members. It also announced that two U.S. flagged ships have successfully transited through this strategic waterway as part of this. In fact, IRGC, meanwhile, denying this claim. Tehran issuing a clear warning to the U.S. top Iranian military commander, meanwhile. Cautioned U.S. forces not to enter Hormuz, failing which the security of vessels in the area will be endangered. Iran has maintained that safe transit through this strategic waterway is possible only in coordination with its armed forces. Remember, listen in.
1: Ships, their owners, and shipping companies know well that to ensure their security and safety, they need to coordinate with relevant bodies in the Islamic Republic of Iran.
0: An Iran state media claiming that its two missiles hit a U.S. warship. After it ignored warnings, it added that this forced the warship to turn back and prevented its entry in Hormuz. Subsequently, oil prices rose over 3%, with Brent crude oil price crossing $111 per barrel. However, CENTCOM denied any of its ships being hit. Meanwhile, IRGC Navy published a map of the Strait of Hormuz to be followed by commercial vessels for safe passage. It warned that violating vessels will face serious risks and will be stopped with force. In yet another development, the UAE accusing Iran of firing drones at an oil tanker affiliated with its state oil company in Hormuz. According to its foreign ministry, targeting commercial shipping and using this trade as a tool of blackmail constitutes piracy by the IRGC. It also claimed to have intercepted three missiles from Iran and said that the fourth missile crashed in the sea. Additionally, the UAE reported a fire breaking out at its petroleum site in Fujairah owing to an alleged drone attack by Iran. And with Iran remaining defiant, it remains to be seen whether the freedom of transit in Hormuz will be a reality anytime soon.

Pakistan now, which is walking a tight rope between big ticket global investments and a rapidly worsening security situation back at home. While Islamabad tries to woo Washington with promises of mineral wealth and diplomatic mediation, the ground reality in the resource-rich Balochistan province is becoming increasingly violent. It all began with a symbolic gesture in the Oval Office last September. Remember, Pakistan's Army Chief Field Marshal Asim Munir presented President Trump with a wooden box filled with raw gems and minerals. It immediately caught a lot of attention, as many hinted that Pakistan is ready to break away from Chinese dominance and shift its lucrative mining sector towards Washington. Soon after the meeting, Trump praised Munir as a very nice guy, and the praise soon transpired into action after the U.S. announced investments worth $1.3 billion in Balochistan, which is home to vast reserves of critical minerals. At the same time, Pakistan has been trying to position itself as a regional mediator, as it is trying to position itself as a champion of peace by mediating the talks between the U.S. and Iran. But then this growing economic and diplomatic momentum is also colliding with a harsh reality on the ground. At the center of this major challenge is the Baloch Liberation Army. The BLA is the flag bearer of that decades-long movement seeking an independent Balochistan, a region that stretches across western Pakistan and touches parts of Iran and Afghanistan. Now, this insurgency is not new, of course. It dates back to the very creation of Pakistan. But in recent years, it has become far more intense, a lot more organized, and also far more deadly. The group has carried out hundreds of attacks targeting security forces, infrastructure, increasingly economic projects linked to foreign investment as well. And the scale of the threat was laid bare on the 31st of January, when more than 500 BLA fighters launched a coordinated assault across Balochistan. They struck at least 18 targets in 12 different areas in a highly synchronized operation that left at least 58 people dead, including 36 civilians and 22 security personnel. Pakistan's military said that it responded forcefully, killing over 200 militants and regaining control of the affected regions. That's what it said. But the BLA is not alone. Other groups like the Tehreek-e-Taliban Pakistan, also known as the Pakistani Taliban, have also expanded their presence in Balochistan. While these groups differ ideologically in a way, their methods are increasingly similar, including the use of suicide bombings and high-impact attacks. And this has made the insurgency not just a local issue, but a complex, multi-layered security crisis there. And there's another dimension adding to Pakistan's concerns. The ongoing conflict in West Asia could further destabilize the region. Pakistani officials fear that any power vacuum in eastern Iran could allow groups like the BLA to expand their operations, moving more freely across the porous borders. And this also directly threatens the very investments that Pakistan is seeking to attract. And that risk is already being felt by global companies. Barrick Mining Corporation, which owns a 50% stake in the massive project, has announced it will slow development until at least mid-2027, citing security concerns in Pakistan and the wider region, of course. And the uncertainty does not end there. The U.S. Export-Import Bank, which backed the investment, and the State Department are yet to clarify regarding the future of their engagement. So that's another question mark. On the China front, there are mixed signals, but slightly better in a major relief for the China-Pakistan economic corridor. Chinese company Hanggang Group has reversed its decision to shut down factory operations in both Pakistan as well as China. It will now restart work at its Gwadar facility. So that's a major development. The company had earlier halted operations due to nearly 3 months of losses. It claimed that export approvals from China customs stayed blocked, and these endless delays made business impossible. The reversal also coming just ahead of Prime Minister Shehbaz Sharif, expected to visit China, where he is likely to participate in a business investment forum aimed at reviving economic momentum.
But the big question also is, can Pakistan balance these massive economic opportunities with the ground realities of the worsening security situation? A quick look at what else is lined up for you on the show tonight. A detailed report coming up on three persons dead reportedly because of an infection outbreak on a cruise ship in the Atlantic Ocean. We tell you about the implications. The World Health Organization has approved the first ever malaria treatment designed specifically for babies under 6 months old. It's a major development. We get you the details.

Astronomers have uncovered more than a dozen potential planets that don't orbit just one star, but two. You don't want to miss this story. All this and more coming up.

Indian singer, actor Diljit Dosanjh often uses his music concerts to make key statements. He recently stopped his performance midway to confront audience members in Canada waving pro-Khalistan flags at an event. During his concert there, Diljit Dosanjh spotted a group of protesters waving pro-Khalistan flag in the audience. He briefly paused his performance, called out the audience members for that act, and used the moment to share how much he promotes Punjab everywhere he goes around the world. The flags that were being waved were associated with a banned organization under India's Unlawful Activities Prevention Act. Dosanjh has previously faced backlash and threats from pro-Khalistan groups, including Sikhs for Justice, for touching actor Amitabh Bachchan's feet on Kaun Banega Karorpati, season 17, which aired in late 2025. The controversy led to threats against his 2025 Australia tour and protests at one of his concerts in Canada. However, his recent statement also coming at a time when there has been a significant shift in Canada. The Canadian Security Intelligence Service, also known as CSIS, has now officially identified Canada-based Khalistani extremists as a national security threat. In its 2025 public report, tabled in the Parliament recently, it mentions that, quoting, a small group of Canada-based Khalistani extremists continue to use Canadian soil to promote, fund, and plan acts of violence. Among other aspects, the report also talks about the Air India Flight 182 bombing, which remains one of the deadliest terror attacks. It was perpetrated, remember, by Canada-based Khalistani extremists. While it does flag Khalistani extremism in Canada as a security threat, it also accuses India of continued foreign interference. While the CSIS assessment does not fully mend the strained relationship between India and Canada in a way, it does alter some things. And only time will tell how things will progress from here onwards.

0: the divide among America's closest allies over one of the world's most advanced fighter jets, the F-35, is only widening further, while Israel is expanding its F-35 fleet, planning to double it from 50 to 100 aircraft. Canada is reportedly questioning its costs and long-term strategy. Israel's decision coming after years of debate following the October 7 attacks and the widening conflicts across West Asia. Israeli planners wait on whether to prioritize more F-35s or invest in the newer F-15 customized fighters. After two major wars with Iran, where both jets reportedly played critical roles, Israel decided to increase defense spending and acquire both. Israel's defense ministry said it will procure a fourth F-35 squadron from Lockheed Martin and a second squadron from Boeing. Now, these multi-billion dollar deals include full integration into the Israeli Air Force, along with logistics, spare parts support as well. So far, Israel operates around 50 F-35s. By early 2025, these jets had logged over 15,000 combat flight hours across multiple fronts, from Iran and Yemen to Syria, Lebanon, and Gaza. As per Israel, the aircraft played a key role in targeting and neutralizing Iranian air defense systems in the recent war. Canada, on the other hand, is taking a very different approach. It is re-evaluating its planned purchase of 88 F-35 jets from the United States and exploring alternatives. The F-35 Lightning II is a fifth-generation stealth fighter designed for multi-role combat. It features advanced sensors for superior situational awareness, carries air-to-air missiles, precision-guided bombs. The jet can exceed speeds of 1,900 kilometers per hour and has a combat radius of around 1,100 kilometers. The F-35 is currently facing growing criticism over high costs and demanding maintenance. During the Iran war, remember, Tehran also claimed it shot down multiple F-35s, claims that were denied by the United States. Canada is now considering alternatives, including Sweden's jets. And as per reports, the firm is offering to build these aircraft in Canada with full technology transfer and complete sovereign control over upgrades and maintenance. Should the world prepare for a prolonged disruption? Warning signs flashing across global markets for a while, with inventories tightening, price pressures building. The bigger question is no longer just about oil. It is about the global economy. Is this a new phase of inflation that the world is not ready for? We break down for you the war tax on everything. Here's what we are talking about.
1: What we are witnessing is not a routine spike. It's a structural disruption, a key global oil route. The Strait of Hormuz is now at the center of a major supply shock. Production losses in the Gulf have sharply reduced global availability, while shipments have slowed

0: and inventories are rapidly thinning. The safety buffer that once stabilized oil markets is disappearing. And when energy supply tightens at this scale, the impact doesn't stay limited to oil. It spreads across the entire global economy. This is where the real impact begins and the war tax takes hold. Higher crude prices are already feeding into higher fuel costs, pushing up transportation, logistics, and aviation expenses worldwide. Supply chains still recovering from pandemic disruptions are once again under pressure. For consumers, this translates into rising food prices, higher cost of goods, and persistent inflation.
1: Everywhere in the world, in Asia and Europe, even in the United States, which produces a lot of oil of its own, consumers will feel a massive impact. So to begin with, the peak of the crisis will probably be felt in jet fuel, meaning people will fly less. Everything we're getting at home, from potatoes to furniture, is being delivered by trucks, and there is a shortage of diesel, meaning everything will become more expensive to transport.
0: For policymakers, the challenge intensifies. Central banks like the Federal Reserve and Reserve Bank of India now face a difficult trade-off, controlling inflation while trying to support growth. The longer this disruption lasts, the deeper the economic impact. Sustained high energy prices act like a tax on the global economy, slowing consumption, squeezing corporate margins, and delaying investments. Even if supply improves later, rebuilding depleted inventories will keep demand elevated and prices under pressure. With $150 oil turning into a real possibility, wallets across the world are set to feel the impact. Business Bureau, WEON, World is One.

0: All right, let's get you this big development now coming in from India. In West Bengal, what's coming out from that key electoral battleground right now? Subhendu Adhikari has emerged as a giant slayer. He has defeated Chief Minister Mamata Banerjee by a margin of over 15,000 votes in the Bhabripur seat. In fact, it's a double victory for Adhikari, remember, as he won the Nandigram seat as well. And this was the first election in the state after a massive voter deletion that took place following SIR, remember. In the backdrop of all of that, now we have this key development coming in. Remember, the state of West Bengal has also been quite a historic political shift there today, with the BJP dethroning the TMC. Let's go straight across now to Dharamjot Kaur, who's been tracking those developments. What more are you getting in at this point? Any reactions?
1: Well, it's a big shocker for Mamata Banerjee for second time in a row here, Molly. I mean, we saw her being defeated back in 2021 as well by the same political rival who was once her close aide. And this time around, she went back to her original assembly constituency of Bhabanipur, which she's contested since the year 2011. But the fact that she's lost the seat now, and with a decisive margin of over 15,000 votes, very interestingly, if you look at the others in the fray, the entire idea and the premise of other parties cutting into votes does not really hold true for Mamata Banerjee on her seat anymore, because others have registered a couple of thousand votes, 500 votes, 400 votes. None of them really add up to the cut of 15,000 that you're looking at. So there's definitely a wave of anti-incumbency which has affected the chief minister herself, and thereby this, I think, in a way, seals the entire mandate for BJP and also for the TMC in terms of the end of its rule after 15 years in West Bengal, Molly.
0: Indeed, a lot of dissection of those numbers and the key takeaways, of course, will continue to take place, but that's the big development that we are getting to you, how Subhendu Adhikari has emerged as the giant slayer

in the state of West Bengal. It's a double victory for him. All right, moving on for now to the fears of a new public

0: The Dutch-flagged cruise ship, the MV Hondius, left Argentina around 3 weeks ago. 149 passengers belonging to 23 nationalities were on board. The cruise was due to head for Spain's Canary Islands. However, tragedy struck as a 70-year-old male passenger fell ill and died on arrival in St. Helena Island, one of the stops during the journey. Subsequently, his wife, who was waiting to board a flight in South Africa to reach her home in the Netherlands, fell ill and passed away. A third passenger also died thereafter. Three other people on the ship also fell sick, out of which one passenger has been admitted to an intensive care unit. According to the authorities, hantavirus infection has been confirmed in this particular case. Testing is underway to determine whether the others have also been infected by hantavirus.
1: We're not just a story. We're not just headlines. We're people. People with families, with lives, with people waiting for us at home. There's a lot of uncertainty, and that's the hardest part. All we want right now is to feel safe, to have clarity, and to get home.
0: Hantavirus owes its origin to the Hantan River in South Korea, where this virus was first detected. Its outbreaks have been reported in Europe and Asia since the 1930s. It is mainly transmitted to humans through the inhalation of airborne particles from dried rodent droppings. However, the outbreak has raised alarm bells as it can spread from person to person as well. Hantavirus also came into focus last year when actor Gene Hackman's wife, Betsy Arakawa, died from this infection in New Mexico. A week later, Hackman died at his home from heart disease. According to America's Centers for Disease Control and Prevention, hantavirus causes two serious syndromes. One is hantavirus pulmonary syndrome, a severe disease that affects the lungs. Patients experience symptoms like fatigue, fever, and headaches, which start appearing 1 to 8 weeks after contact with an infected rodent. 38% of the people who subsequently develop respiratory symptoms are likely to die from this disease. The other serious disease resulting from hantavirus is hemorrhagic fever with renal syndrome. In this case, symptoms such as nausea, blurred vision, internal bleeding, and acute kidney failure appear 1 to 2 weeks after getting infected. 5 to 15% of these cases prove to be fatal. More importantly, there is no specific treatment for the hantavirus infection. The focus is on early detection, the treatment of symptoms, rest, and hydration. At present, the cruise ship MV Hondius is anchored off Cape Verde, an island nation in Western Africa. Local authorities have not allowed any passenger to disembark. According to the owner of the ship, isolation measures and hygiene protocols are being observed on board. Meanwhile, South Africa is also conducting contact tracing to identify if other people were exposed to the infected passengers. Bureau Report, WEON, World is One.
2: Astronomers have uncovered more than a dozen potential planets that don't orbit just one star, but two. A discovery that sounds more like science fiction or science fantasy film scripts. Our next report telling you all about this.
3: Scientists have identified 27 potential new planets that orbit two stars, expanding what we know about planetary systems in the universe. Until now, astronomers had identified 18 such planets, compared to more than 6,000 planets orbiting single stars like our Sun. According to the research published in the Royal Astronomical Society, these newly identified planets lie between 650 and 18,000 light years away. Their discovery comes as researchers look beyond traditional methods that rely on spotting a planet passing in front of a star. Instead, scientists tracked irregularities in the timing of eclipses between two stars, which helped them point to the presence of a third object. Out of nearly 1,600 systems studied, 36 showed unusual behavior. Researchers say 27 of those likely contain planet-sized bodies, ranging from Neptune-like worlds

0: worlds to massive giants up to 10 times heavier than Jupiter. Scientists said they will now analyze the light emitted from these objects to confirm whether they are planets, brown dwarfs, or even faint stars. The scientists discovered the potential planets using data from NASA's Transiting Exoplanet Survey Satellite, a planet-hunting space telescope that was launched in 2018. One which could open the floodgates to discovering many more such worlds. Experts say these planets likely exist in extreme environments unlike anything seen in our solar system, reshaping our understanding of how planets form and survive.
1: A landmark moment in global health, offering new hope in the fight against one of the world's deadliest diseases. As the World Health Organization has approved the first ever malaria treatment designed specifically for babies under 6 months old. The drug is expected to be a game changer, a major breakthrough, particularly in parts of Africa, where the disease continues to claim hundreds of thousands of young lives each year.
2: For decades, malaria has posed a deadly threat to infants, with no treatment tailored to their needs. Globally, the disease claimed around 610,000 lives in 2024, most of them children under five in Africa. Babies were treated using medicines meant for older children until now, raising risk of incorrect dosing, harmful side effects, and toxicity. The World Health Organization says this gap has left millions of infants vulnerable during their earliest months. But the newly approved Cortum baby drug aims to change that. The treatment can be given to babies weighing as little as 2 kilograms. The medicine comes as sweet cherry-flavored tablets that dissolve easily in liquids including breast milk, making it easier for caregivers to administer safely. WHO chief calls this a turning point. He says new treatments, vaccines, and mosquito control tools are helping shift the fight against malaria after centuries of devastation. The drug has already been introduced in Ghana, where infants are beginning to benefit. A 12-week-old baby was one of the first patients, recovered after being diagnosed with malaria, offering hope to families across affected regions.
1: On that note, it's a wrap on this edition of Gravitas Tonight. This is me, Molly Kampir, signing off. Thanks very much for watching.

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1: It's by blending special stories, stories of the day, breaking alerts and cultural wigglets.
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2: From the bustling trading floors of Wall Street to the vibrant exchanges of Asian stock markets, We On breaks it down for you to make sense of what's happening. 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
2: 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Experts across aisles. Diverse voices, one platform. We On World is One. Where darkness hides behind every corner. Where the truth is stranger than fiction. A show that dives deep into the stories which shock and mystify. The victims, the accused, and the sinister plot. Prime Crime is your front row seat to darkness.
0: This is our brand new edition of South India, a daily dynamic show that will capture the pulse of the southern Indian state.
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3: From the bustling trading floors of Wall Street to the vibrant exchanges of Asian stock markets, We On breaks it down for you to make sense of what's happening. As we reveal the key factors behind events, strategic battles, and the game-changing business decisions that shape the world. We bring you all of this and more on World Business Watch. Get the latest update. Breaking news. 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

0: Welcome back and thank you for staying with us. We're live on We On Wild as one. Time now for Pulse. I'm Eric Njoka, the headlines.
1: बंगाल की जीत के साथ गंगोत्री से लेकर गंगा सागर तक कमल ही कमल खिला हुआ है.
0: Prime Minister Narendra Modi says it's time for change, not revenge in Bengal in his first message to Mamata Banerjee's Trinamool Congress after BJP swept historic win in West Bengal. In a massive upset in West Bengal, BJP's Shubhendu Adhikari defeats TMC Supremo Mamata Banerjee in her home turf of Baba Nipur with a massive margin of 15,000 votes, becoming the first leader to defeat the chief minister twice in 5 years. UAE Emirate of Fujairah says at least three Indians injured after an Iranian drone sparked a fire at an oil facility. South Korean Foreign Ministry says there was a fire and an explosion on a vessel operated by South Korean shipper in the Strait of Hormuz. Ukrainian President Volodymyr Zelensky says Russia fears drones may buzz over Red Square. This as he spoke in Armenian summit, referring to Russia's decision not to involve military hardware in this year's May 9th parade. Brent oil prices shoot up more than 5% on intensifying tensions over the Strait of Hormuz as Emirati authorities say an energy installation has been struck by a drone. Chelsea's hopes of qualifying for the Champions League next season take another hit. The Blues go down 3-1 to Nottingham Forest at home. Chelsea are ninth in the table, 10 points behind fifth-placed Aston Villa.

this day.

0: From stunning surprises, emphatic mandates to major upsets, assembly poll results in four states and one union territory have redrawn India's electoral map. Voters have delivered a loud and decisive verdict to BJP in West Bengal, Assam and Puducherry, while actor-turned-politician Vijay has made an electrifying election debut, with TVK emerging as the single largest party in Tamil Nadu. Here's a report.
1: Fireworks, frenzy, jubilant celebrations. The 2026 Assembly Polls verdict is a spectacle like no other. The biggest political headline comes from West Bengal. The BJP has pulled off a historic, barrier-breaking victory. The one that ends Mamata Banerjee's 15-year rule.
2: Ganga ji, Bihar se aage behte huye, Ganga Sagar tak jati. बंगाल की जीत के साथ गंगोत्री से लेकर गंगा सागर तक कमल ही कमल खिला हुआ है.
1: A state that has long witnessed fierce regional dominance now sees a dramatic power shift, marking a watershed moment in its political history. Bengal's political fortunes have changed in the span of a decade. The Saffron Party, that secured three seats in 2016, has crossed the 200 mark in 2026. Mamata Banerjee's TMC is down to 82 seats. This is less than half its previous tally of 215. But the TMC chief alleges the numbers are fake.
3: More than 100 seats are looted and cheated, and this election commission is a BJP commission. I get my complaint at 4 o'clock. I complained to you. I complained to CEO West Bengal. Even I sent all the SMS to Manoj Agarwal, but they are not doing anything.
1: In Assam, it's a story of consistency and control. The BJP has clinched a remarkable hat-trick. The Saffron Party is reinforcing its stronghold and proving that its governance plank continues to resonate with voters. Tamil Nadu delivers the ultimate twist in the tale. The Vijay-led TVK has breached the Dravidian citadel by emerging as the single largest party in the 234-member assembly. The actor-turned-politician is set to break a 49-year jinx. His party has secured over 100 seats, a dramatic debut that has upended the state's familiar political script. But Keralam stays true to its rhythm of political change. The Congress-led UDF has powered its way back after a decade. The alliance has so far decided not to reveal the name for the top job.
4: I think it's very clear that the Kerala electorate has to be congratulated. They understand the issues. Even if they like a particular MLA or minister or whatever, as an individual, they realize that casting a vote there means casting a vote for a continuation of misgovernance. And for that reason, they have decided it's time for a change.
1: The current landscape points to a clear structural shift. The BJP has transitioned from a regional force to a pan-India political machine. Its growth is no longer confined to the Hindi belt. It now spans East and Northeast India as well. The Congress, once the default national party, is increasingly geographically limited. Bureau Report, WION. World is One.
0: And for the latest on the assembly polls in West Bengal, our correspondent Dharamjot Kaur has sent us this report from Kolkata.
5: Here in West Bengal, we're at the fag end of vote counting, but the result has clearly been established. The BJP is making a historic mark in West Bengal by getting a very, very clear mandate from the state's voters. The TMC losing its 15-year run, with Mamata Banerjee now staring at a position of leader of opposition. Now, there's been a lot of hue and cry. There's been a lot of accusations and cross allegations being made by both parties to each other throughout the course of the day. We've seen some sporadic cases of tussles, but this has by far been one of the most peaceful elections in West Bengal. Now, the mandate has been handed to the BJP, but this is just the beginning. There's been a slew of promises that the party has made under its double engine mechanism that it was seeking in West Bengal. Now that it has it, the question is about, number one, who the chief minister is going to be of the state. And number two, can it really address all the issues that voters are now looking for redressal, whether it's unemployment, whether it's more investment, whether it's West Bengal turning into a big industrial hub, whether it's communal harmony remaining intact. All of these issues are something that everyone who's voted for the BJP or even for the TMC is going to closely watch over the next 5 years. How this entire election turns around is just the beginning for West Bengal's political landscape, which has always been very high octane. And even though the sands have shifted, that energy is not going anywhere anytime soon. Here in Kolkata with video journalist Joy, this is Dharmjot for We On World as One.
0: This is breaking news from Germany, and two people have been killed after a car plowed into people in Germany's Leipzig. According to the city's mayor, a car plowed into people on a street in the eastern German city. The police say the car hit several people on Grimmaischstrasse and fled the scene. The driver was later arrested, and police say the driver no longer poses any threat. Once again, this is the latest report that we are getting from Germany, and these are live visuals. As you can see, the car there that has been involved in this incident with the bonnet mangled, and two people have been killed. This is in Leipzig, in a street called Grimmaischstrasse. The driver has been arrested, and the police say he no longer poses any threat. The driver is reportedly said to have plowed into a crowd in this street in Germany, in Leipzig. The street name is Grimmaischstrasse, and the police have arrested the driver. They say he poses no threat. This again is live in Germany and the latest from there. Let's move on now. While a fragile ceasefire between the United States and Iran remains in place, the battle over a blockade has intensified in the Strait of Hormuz. Iran's military has issued a stern warning for Washington. Tehran says that the U.S. forces will be attacked if they enter the strait, adding that ships passing through it must coordinate with Iranian authorities. The warning comes after the U.S. announced it is ready to guide commercial ships through the waterway in a new effort to end the blockade.
6: The world would neither accept America's humanitarian gestures, nor would it believe that the U.S. could exit this self-made quagmire. That has caused many problems for the region, for the U.S. itself and the international community, through repeating past mistakes.
0: Despite a blockade in place, the American military claims two U.S.-flagged merchant vessels transited through the Strait of Hormuz. But Iran has outrightly rejected the claims. It says no vessel has passed, and the claims made by the U.S. officials are baseless and lies. This comes after Trump announced the U.S. will guide ships through the strait under the operation called Project Freedom. Iranian guards have repeatedly warned that maritime movements in the Strait of Hormuz will face serious risks if measures applied by Tehran are not observed properly. Iran's Revolutionary Guards Navy have even unveiled a new map of the area or the strait under its control. According to Iranian state media, the area starts in the west with a line between the westernmost tip of Iran's Keshim Island to the United Arab Emirates' Al-Quwain Emirate. In the east, the area stops at a line between Iran's Mount Mubarak and the UAE's Emirate of Fujairah. While Iran maintains a chokehold of the Strait of Hormuz, South Korea says a vessel has caught fire in the key waterway. Now, according to local media, the government is checking with intelligence if the vessel has come under an attack. 24 crew members, including 6 Korean nationals, were on board when the ship caught fire in the strait. The U.S.-Iran war has severely affected other nations as well, particularly in the Gulf. The UAE Defense Ministry says a fresh Iranian barrage has hit the country. A drone strike caused a fire at an energy installation in Fujairah, including 3 people. Fujairah Media says 3 Indian nationals have sustained moderate injuries in that incident. In other developments, 22 crew members from the seized Iranian ship MV Tuska have been handed over to Pakistan for reparation and repatriation. Pakistan's foreign ministry says the individuals have been flown to Pakistan on Sunday night. The ship was boarded and seized by U.S. forces on the 19th of April. Iran had condemned the incident as unlawful and a violation of international law and demanded the immediate release of the vessel, its sailors, and their families. Hezbollah has revealed a large hidden tunnel-based missile arsenal, an underground missile city. This comes as both Israel and Lebanon continue to attack each other despite the U.S. brokered ceasefire. In the latest, Hezbollah has released a dramatic video. It shows a large underground network filled with missiles, launch systems, military vehicles, and fighters. It is being described as an underground missile city designed to store, transport, and potentially launch weapons. While shielding them from Israeli surveillance and airstrikes, the video appears aimed at signaling a well-protected and extensive military network. At the same time, Israeli forces operating in southern Lebanon and northern Israel are facing a new battlefield threat from Hezbollah. The group has introduced fiber-optic guided drones, a type widely used in Ukraine. These drones are small, difficult to detect, and harder to stop with electronic warfare. Unlike standard drones that rely on GPS or radio signals, fiber-optic drones are controlled through a thin cable. It is connected directly to the operator, making them resistant to jamming. But the drone's one limitation is that its range is limited by the cable length. Israel describes them as relatively new threat in the current round of fighting with Hezbollah. Israel believes many of these drones are built locally and can be manufactured at low cost with readily available components. So, in response to the growing threat, Israel is adding ground-level protection. These include nets and cage-like structures on military vehicles. Over the past few weeks, Hezbollah has released videos on social media showing attacks carried out with these new drones. In one incident, the group targeted an Israeli armored personnel carrier in the city of Bint Jebel in southern Lebanon. The Russia-Ukraine war has entered a dangerous phase. Ukraine has carried out deep strikes inside Moscow. This comes just days before the city is due to host a major military parade marking the end of World War II. The parade will be held without military hardware amid a heightened threat from Ukrainian strikes. In the latest, Russian authorities claim a Ukrainian drone strike damaged a luxury high-rise building and heavily protected building in central Moscow. It is rare for a Ukrainian drone to strike a target in the heart of the well-defended Russian capital. Russia says the 2 drones that targeted Moscow have been repelled by air defenses. The strike destroyed walls in 3 rooms of an apartment on the 36th floor, while part of the facade collapsed onto a parked car below. Images from the scene show drone debris strewn on the street. Moscow Mayor Sergei Sobyanin says there are no casualties in the drone attack. According to the mayor, the Ukrainian drone crashed into a building with an expensive district next to the Moscow film studio and some 10 kilometers from the Kremlin.
7: This summer will be a

0: moment when Putin decides what to do next, expand the war or move to diplomacy, and we must push him toward diplomacy. Russia has announced a May 9 parade in Moscow without military equipment. If that happens, it will be the first time in many, many years they cannot afford military equipment, and they fear drones may buzz over Red Square. This is telling. It shows they are not strong now.
1: Ukraine has fired drones into Russia throughout Moscow's more than four-year offensive, which has killed thousands and displaced millions. Kyiv has, in recent weeks, stepped up its strikes on Russian oil refineries, ports and depots. But Ukrainian drones rarely reach Moscow, which is heavily guarded by air defense systems. A report by CNN says the Kremlin has dramatically increased the personal security around President Vladimir Putin, installing surveillance systems in the homes of close staffers. Cooks, bodyguards and photographers who work with the president are also banned from traveling on public transport. On the other hand, Russia is also striking back Ukraine. Kyiv claims at least two people were killed and three others were wounded as Russian drones struck Ukraine's southern Odessa region overnight. Ukraine says a Russian missile strike in Kharkiv has killed five people and injured several others. There is no immediate comment from Russia. Moscow has denied intentionally targeting civilians or civilian-linked infrastructure during the war. The fighting rages on as the peace talks remain deadlocked. And finally, on We on Pulse, fears of a new public health crisis have surfaced after three persons died from an alleged outbreak of a Hunter virus infection on a cruise ship in the Atlantic. Thank you for watching.
2: The Dutch-flagged cruise ship, the MV Hondius, left Argentina around 3 weeks ago. 149 passengers belonging to 23 nationalities were on board. The cruise was due to head for Spain's Canary Islands. However, tragedy struck as a 70-year-old male passenger fell ill and died on arrival in St. Helena Island, one of the stops during the journey. Subsequently, his wife, who was waiting to board a flight in South Africa to reach her home in the Netherlands, fell ill and passed away. A third passenger also died thereafter. Three other people on the ship also fell sick, out of which one passenger has been admitted to an intensive care unit. According to the authorities, Hunter virus infection has been confirmed in this particular case. Testing is underway to determine whether the others have also been infected by Hunter virus.
3: We're not just a story. We're not just headlines. We're people. People with families, with lives, with people waiting for us at home. There's a lot of uncertainty, and that's the hardest part. All we want right now is to feel safe, to have clarity, and to get home.
2: Hunter virus owes its origin to the Hantan River in South Korea, where this virus was first detected. Its outbreaks have been reported in Europe and Asia since the 1930s. It is mainly transmitted to humans through the inhalation of airborne particles from dried rodent droppings. However, the outbreak has raised alarm bells as it can spread from person to person as well. Hunter virus also came into focus last year when actor Gene Hackman's wife, Betsy Arakawa, died from this infection in New Mexico. A week later, Hackman died at his home from heart disease. According to America's Centers for Disease Control and Prevention, hantavirus causes two serious syndromes. One is hantavirus pulmonary syndrome, a severe disease that affects the lungs. Patients experience symptoms like fatigue, fever, and headaches, which start appearing 1 to 8 weeks after contact with an infected rodent. 38% of the people who subsequently develop respiratory symptoms are likely to die from this disease. The other serious disease resulting from hantavirus is hemorrhagic fever with renal syndrome. In this case, symptoms such as nausea, blurred vision, internal bleeding, and acute kidney failure appear 1 to 2 weeks after getting infected. 5 to 15% of these cases prove to be fatal. More importantly, there is no specific treatment for the hantavirus infection. The focus is on early detection, the treatment of symptoms, rest, and hydration. At present, cruise ship MV Hondius is anchored off Cape Verde, an island nation in Western Africa. Local authorities have not allowed any passenger to disembark. According to the owner of the ship, isolation measures and hygiene protocols are being observed on board. Meanwhile, South Africa is also conducting contact tracing to identify if other people were exposed to the infected passengers. Bureau Report, WEON, World is One.

0: campaigns, elections, alliances, controversies, and power play. Stories that analyze global and domestic politics. A dedicated show with varied perspectives, expert take, citizens' voices, detailed ground reports, and in-depth coverage from political corridors of the world. This is Race to Power. 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
1: From the bustling trading floors of Wall Street to the vibrant exchanges of Asian stock markets, WeOn breaks it down for you to make sense of what's happening. As we reveal the key factors behind events, strategic battles, and the game-changing business decisions that shape the world. We bring you all of this and more on World Business Watch.
2: Where darkness hides behind every corner. Where the truth is stranger than fiction. A show that dives deep into the stories which shock and mystify. The victims, the accused, and the sinister plot. Prime Crime is your front row seat to darkness.
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0: Sebastian. Stories that analyze global and domestic politics. A dedicated show with varied perspectives, expert take, citizens' voices, detailed ground reports, and in-depth coverage from political corridors of the world. 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
1: From the bustling trading floors of Wall Street to the vibrant exchanges of Asian stock markets,

And welcome back. Thanks very much for staying on with us. You're watching the latest coming in from around the world. I'm Molly Gambhir. We're starting off with a quick look at the headlines. Vijay emerges as the new king in Tamil Nadu politics. TVK emerges as the single largest party in Tamil Nadu, dedicates victory to the Karur stampede.

in a massive upset in BJP Subendu Adhikari defeats the MC Supremo Mamata Banerjee in her home turf with a massive margin of 15,000. First leader to defeat the chief minister twice in 5 years. Iran's Navy says no commercial vessel or oil tanker has passed through the Strait of Hormuz in recent hours, rejecting U.S. military assertions that American forces escorted ships through the strategic waterway amid the rising tensions.

The UAE slams the latest Iranian barrage targeting its country, calls the attacks a dangerous escalation.

The French president says Armenia has chosen a path towards Europe as the landlocked post-Soviet state cautiously shifts away from Russia's political orbit.

At least two dead, several injured after a car plowed into people on a street in an eastern German city. The driver has been arrested.

Chelsea's hopes of qualifying for the Champions League next season take another hit. The Blues go down 3-1 to Nottingham Forest at home. Chelsea are ninth in the table, 10 points, behind fifth-placed Aston Villa.

assistance.

West Bengal has delivered a decisive verdict for the BJP. The results show BJP is surging past the majority mark with over 200 seats. Meanwhile, Trinamool Congress, led by Mamata Banerjee, struggling to cross even the 100-seat mark as of now. And this election marking a defining moment, to say the least. Over 15 years after Mamata Banerjee ended 34 years of the left rule with her iconic slogan, in 2026, BJP's new 5M formula of social, and this coupled with the wealthy to give additional advantage to the TMC. But then this time, the BJP aggressively targeted the same demographic with competing welfare promises. The Ajaykor Medical College rape and murder case also emerged as a major flashpoint. BJP offered a ticket to the victim's mother to also champion the cause of women's safety. The second being Muslim voters. They backed the TMC overwhelmingly in the year 2021, remember. But this time, the BJP has made inroads in Muslim-dominated areas. The BJP is on track to win 17 seats in these Muslim-dominated areas, in fact. The third is migrant voters, very significant. Thousands returned to West Bengal, remember, amid fears of voter deletions under the SIR. Their presence has a visible edge to the electoral landscape. The fourth major factor being the Mathua community. This scheduled caste group makes up about 17% of the population. The community has been a key pillar of the BJP's rise in the state. And their voting pattern may have played a decisive role in these trends. Finally, the BJP's political machinery, nailing it all together. The BJP has aced booth-level management with strong cadre expansion. West Bengal is set for its first ever BJP government. And now the focus shifts to who will be the state's next chief minister. And the BJP returning to power in Assam with a resounding victory. Sarma securing a second consecutive term as Assam's chief minister. This is the only state where two national political parties were directly competing, and the Congress has once again faced a crushing defeat. The BJP is set to cross the halfway mark on its own in Assam, and this will be the third consecutive BJP government in the northeastern state. Celebrating the victory, The chief minister greeted his supporters and danced with them. Remember, dancing has been a common theme in Sarma's campaign. And according to the latest figures by the Election Commission, the BJP has secured over 38% of the vote share in Assam. The Congress, on the other hand, has managed to secure just over 29% of the share. The nearly 10% difference, the nearly 10% share, reflecting in the seat share as well. Let's also take a look at how the key candidates have been doing. Sarma has been leading in his seat, leading against the Congress's Bidisha Niyog with nearly 89,000 votes. Meanwhile, the BJP's Hitendra Nath Goswami has defeated the Congress heavyweight and potential CM candidate Gaurav Gogoi from Jorhat. Gogoi has lost the seat by a margin of over 23,000 votes. Meanwhile, Akhil Gogoi contesting, also leading by over 15,000 votes. The BJP and the AGP both fielded their candidates on the seat despite being an alliance. The numbers showing that a consensus candidate may have given Gogoi a tough fight for the seat. And the Congress is getting 15 seats. If these numbers hold, the Congress is eyeing its lowest ever number of seats in the Assam Assembly.

LDF, led by two-term chief minister, suffering a stunning defeat. The defeat also marking the fall of what had long been described as the left's last bastion in India. For the first time since 1977, no left party will be in office in any Indian state, and no communist chief minister will be heading a state government. As the CPIM-led alliance lost ground, the Congress-led UDF is set to return to power. This victory also bringing the UDF back to power in Kerala after 10 years. The largest alliance are the Congress, the Indian Union Muslim League there. In fact, the southern state had long been the left's final stronghold. Even after the fall of the left governments in West Bengal and Tripura, Kerala continued to hold the line, and that mattered because the state carries a special place in political history. In 1957, it elected the world's first democratically chosen communist government. And for years after that, the state kept the left politically relevant in a way, even as its footprint shrank elsewhere. This election suggests the mood had shifted. Signs of anti-incumbency had already surfaced in the last year's local body elections. The LDF responded with welfare measures aimed at women and young voters, along with a large budget. But those efforts appear to have made only limited impact. The LDF's defeat marking the end of a long political chapter, with its space shrinking in both parliament and the states. The left now entering one of the most uncertain phases in modern Indian politics.

0: Shifting focus now, the U.S. Treasury Secretary doubled down on the U.S. strategy of suffocating Iran economically with sanctions, saying oil exports blocked in a way and storage reportedly filling up. Washington believes that Iran is being pushed to the brink. Besant also maintaining that oil prices could fall later this year. Once the conflict stabilizes and supply flows resume, but this also raises a bigger question. Is Iran really under pressure? Or is the global economy also feeling the squeeze from the same disruption? Because while Iran faces an economic blockade, the impact is clearly global. The shutdown of the Strait of Hormuz has triggered a massive supply shock. The World Bank now expects energy prices to surge by 24% this year. With global oil supply already hit sharply, the IMF has cut global growth forecasts to 3.1%. and warned of rising inflation, highlighting a classic supply shock hitting global economies. From Europe's rising import bills to emerging markets facing currency and inflation pressures, direct economic also paying through higher fuel costs, inflation, slower growth. And this is where Trump and his administration's optimism runs into market reality. Analysts and global institutions are warning that even if the tensions ease, prices may not fall quickly. The World Bank projecting oil to remain elevated, with risks tilted towards even higher levels if the disruptions persist. Experts say a security premium is now embedded in oil markets, with countries stockpiling supplies and supply chains taking months, even years perhaps, to normalize. Central banks are also preparing for prolonged inflation, with policymakers warning that high energy prices could keep inflation elevated well into the coming years.
1: The implications of the war for medium-term inflation and economic activity will depend on the intensity, the duration of the energy price shock, and the scale of its indirect and second-round effects.

0: suggests a more complex reality, one where the pressure seems to be global and elevated energy prices could persist far longer than policymakers hope. Meanwhile, the divide among America's closest allies over one of the world's most advanced, reportedly questioning its costs and long-term strategy. Israel's coming after years of debate following the October 7 attacks and the widening conflicts across West Asia. Israeli planners weighed whether to prioritize more F-35s or invest in the newer F-15 customized fighters. After two major wars with Iran, where both jets reportedly played critical roles, Israel decided to increase defense spending and acquire both. Israel's defense ministry said it will procure a fourth F-35 squadron from Lockheed Martin and a second squadron from Boeing. These multi-billion dollar deals include full integration into the Israeli Air Force, along with logistics and spare parts support. So far, Israel operates around 50 F-35s. By early 2025, these jets had logged over 15,000 combat flight hours. 15,000. In fact, across multiple fronts, from Iran and Yemen to Syria, Lebanon and Gaza. As per Israel, the aircraft played a key role in targeting and neutralizing Iranian air defense systems in the recent war. Canada, on the other hand, is taking a very different approach. It is reevaluating its planned purchase of 88 F-35 jets from the US and also exploring alternatives, reportedly. The F-35 Lightning II is a fifth-generation stealth fighter designed for multi-role combat. It features advanced sensors for superior situational awareness, carries air-to-air missiles, precision-guided bombs. The jet can exceed speeds of 1,900 kilometers per hour and has a combat radius of around 1,100 kilometers. In fact, the F-35 is currently facing growing criticism over high costs and demanding maintenance, reportedly. During the Iran war, Tehran even claimed it shot down multiple F-35s, claims that were denied by the United States. Canada reportedly considering alternatives, including Sweden's jets. As per reports, the company is offering to build these aircraft in Canada with full technology transfer, and it has rocked the U.S. city, leaving at least 23 people injured, some even critically. Police say no arrests have been made following the incident, which occurred during a gathering at a lake near Oklahoma. The incident took place in a popular swimming and boating spot. According to the police, the tally is likely to rise further beyond the people who have been taken to hospitals, as some victims even drove themselves to seek treatment.
1: At this time, I don't have a condition on any as far as fatality or not, but yes, various conditions. So we are investigating. We do not have anyone in custody at this time.
0: The victims, but a flyer circulating on social media after the shooting suggested that, called Sunday Fun Day, reportedly had been scheduled near the lake on Sunday evening. The police department official describing the gathering as a large party and said many of those present appeared to be young adults. Nepal witnessing a massive administrative shakeup. The country's government has scrapped more than 1,200 administrative appointments made before March 26. The sweeping move, in fact, has created a leadership vacuum across. The ordinance also invalidates appointments made by previous governments, including those after last year's protest movement.

The move also following the March elections, which brought the RSP to power with a strong majority. The government's move to terminate the previous government's appointments has also left key institutions without leadership. Major bodies, including the Nepal Electricity Authority, are now functioning reportedly without top decision makers. Nepal's government has yet to clarify on how and when new administrative appointments will be made. Officials say further legal changes may be required to complete the process. And they also warn that this could disrupt everyday operations from education to healthcare and public services. A look now at some of the key headlines coming in from India at this hour. Under Operation Global Hunt, the CBI has successfully secured the extradition of one more accused out of four from the UAE. The accused were involved in serious charges, reportedly, such as extortion, forgery, cheating, by impersonating a government official, allegedly. The Chief of Defence Staff saying India will have a fully operational tri-service joint operations centre by May end. This to improve coordination between the Army, the Navy and the Air Force. The idea was proposed by the Air Chief Marshal AP Singh last year, aiming to handle planning and battlefield operations together. More than 3 lakh pilgrims have visited the Kedarnath temple since its portals opened on April 22 this year. The milestone coming even as heavy rainfall and snowfall lashed the high altitude shrine. In fact, devotees continued to wait in long queues at the temple complex for the darshan despite the biting cold conditions. Indian singer-actor Diljit Dosanjh briefly paused his concert in Canada after noticing some members waving pro-Khalistani flags there. Diljit Dosanjh, who is currently traveling around the world with his Aura tour, halted his recent concert in Canada to make a statement. During his performance, he spotted some people from the audience waving pro-Khalistan flags. The singer decided to address the situation mid-performance. In the video circulating online, he asked the members to stop waving flags and take their act somewhere else. The flags being waved were associated with a banned organization under India's Unlawful Activities Prevention Act. He has previously faced backlash and threats from pro-Khalistan groups, including Sikhs for Justice, for touching actor Amitabh Bachchan's feet on Kaun Banega Crorepati 17, which aired in late 2025. The controversy led to threats against his 2025 Australia tour and protests at one of his concerts in Canada, reportedly. The CSIS report 2025 has said that Canada-based Khalistanis continue to pose a national security threat. The report identified that a small group of Canada-based Khalistani extremists uses Canadian soil to promote, fund and plan acts of violence. Philippines witnessing fresh volcanic activity as the volcano there erupts, sending plumes of ash and smoke into the sky. This is the country's most active volcano and it last erupted in 2023. Eyewitness video showing large ash clouds billowing from the volcano. We're leaving you with this. Thanks for watching.

0: the earth is sending distress signals. Wildfires, droughts, and melting glaciers. Can we reverse the damage? Explore the harrowing effects of climate change. It's a wake-up call, global emergency. Climate Tracker on WEON World is One.
1: Where darkness hides behind every corner. Where the truth is stranger than fiction. A show that dives deep into the stories which shock and mystify. The victims, the accused, and the sinister float. Prime Crime is your front row seat to darkness.
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1: 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We bring you all of this and more on World Business Watch.
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0: The earth is sending distress signals. Wildfires. Droughts. And melting glaciers. Can we reverse the damage? Explore the harrowing effects of climate change.

This is We on Wild is One. We're glad you're watching. Thank you for staying with us and welcome back. I'm Eric Njoka, the headlines. President Trump

0: says seven Iranian boats have been shot down, asserts that U.S. vessels nor damage going through the Strait of Hormuz. Tehran denies U.S. claims. An Israeli military official says that the army remains on high alert and is monitoring. The admiral said forces destroyed six Iranian boats and shot down missiles. Iran state media says Tehran has no plans to target the United Arab Emirates after the UAE accused the Islamic Republic of fresh attacks.
1: बंगाल की जीत के साथ गंगोत्री से लेकर गंगा सागर तक कमल ही कमल खिला हुआ है.
0: Prime Minister Narendra Modi says it's time for change, not revenge, in Bengal. In his first message to Mamata Banerjee's Trinamool Congress after BJP swept historic win. In a massive upset in West Bengal, BJP's Subendu Adhikari defeats TMC Supremo Mamata Banerjee in her home turf of Babanipur with a massive margin of 15,000 votes, becoming the first leader to defeat the chief minister twice in 5 years. Himanta Biswa Sarma leads BJP to a hat-trick win in Assam. Sarma secures his second term, riding a wave of support for his security and growth agenda. At least two people dead and Brent oil prices shoot up more than 5% on intensifying tensions over the Strait of Hormuz, as Emirati authorities say an energy installation has been struck by a drone.

Lütfen.

Well, the biggest surprise of these assembly elections came from Tamil Nadu, where actor turned politician Vijay has made a blockbuster debut into Tamil Nadu's assembly. Vijay's TVK has emerged as the single largest political player in Tamil Nadu during their maiden election campaign. C. Joseph Vijay has now etched his name in Tamil Nadu's political history. The AI, ADMK, and DMK's 5 decades of duopoly in Tamil Nadu politics have faced a major setback. Vijay has transferred Fandom to all exit polls except one by Axis My India, projected a victory for the DMK. But the undercurrent of Vijay's star power has delivered a surprise verdict in Tamil Nadu. Let's take a look at a major battleground seat in Tamil Nadu or in the state. Sitting Chief Minister M.K. Stalin has lost from his constituency in Kolattur, a seat he had represented thrice since 2011. This is a major turnaround as the TVK's V.S. Babu has emerged as an slayer. Stalin's son and his political heir is contesting from the Chepauk seat. He's currently leading against TVK's D. Selvam, the AI ADMK's Adhi Rajaram is trailing.

0: being in third place. Edapadi K. Palaniswamy of the AIADMK is leading from his seat at Edapadi with 9,800 votes. The superstar of the day, Vijay, is leading from the Perambur seat by over 44,000 votes. He's also contesting from the Tiruchirappalli East seat, where he's leading by over 20,000 votes. O. Panir Selvam, a political turncoat who left the AIADMK to join the DMK, is in the fray from Bodina Yakanur. He's leading by over 5,000 votes. Vijay is not the only actor that has successfully turned the political tide in Tamil Nadu. Leaders like M.G. Ramachandran, a former three-time chief minister of Tamil Nadu, and his protege, J. Jaya Lalita, have successfully moved to the political arena. From an on-screen game-changer to the most powerful post in Tamil Nadu, Vijay carries the weight of huge expectations in his shoulders. Apart from the star power, Vijay's campaign, technological touch, holograms, robots, and social media outreach may have helped him get support from the youth voter base. Vijay has secured a major victory, but the numbers, as of now, are not enough to make a majority government. As things stand, he must forge an alliance. He may either go with smaller parties or join hands with Palaniswamy. Congress leader Rahul Gandhi has sent a congratulatory message to Vijay on his victory. Is this a sign of things to come? Vijay is yet to reveal his cards. Our principal correspondent, Siddharth MP, reports from Chennai.
1: Actor has emerged as the single largest party in the Tamil Nadu polls, and this residence at Kasarina Drive in Nilangarai is going to be the new epicenter of Tamil Nadu politics. This palace is Vijay's residence at a scenic coastal locality in the outskirts of Chennai. In fact, there are many residential localities in Chennai which got elevated to VVIP areas or posh areas after chief ministers started having their personal homes over there. This include Gopalapuram, Ramapuram, Poes Garden, and even later Cenotaph Road. But now this will be the new VVIP address of Chennai. This entire place will wear a different look henceforth, with massive police deployment, security restrictions, and everything that comes with power. And Vijay has scripted history. He's in fact done something totally unprecedented on political debut. He's pushed out the ruling party to the second place. He's also pushed out the opposition party to the third place. And this is the kind of history that Vijay has scripted all on his debut. Video journalist Ajit from Chennai, Siddharth MP, Beyond World is One.
0: Indian actor and politician Vijay has made a high-stakes electoral debut with his party Tamilaga Vetri Kazhagam. And amidst this massive political wave, his frequent co-star in films, actor Trisha Krishnan, has found herself in the spotlight, from her symbolic support for Vijay to an old clip wherein she expressed her own political aspirations. Vijay fans are noting it all.
2: The landscape of Tamil Nadu politics is experiencing a historic shift. Driven by the high-stakes debut of actor-turned-politician Vijay and his party, the TVK, and amidst the political wave and viral social media posts linked to Vijay and the assembly election, Trisha Krishnan also finds herself in the spotlight. Trisha Krishnan and one of Kollywood's most popular on-screen pairings. The duo has starred in hits like Gilli, Tirupachi, Aathi, and Leo. And over time, their public appearances have heightened the curiosity of fans, with speculation rife of a close personal bond existing between the two. The duo has maintained a stoic silence on their personal equation. And even though Krishnan hasn't officially campaigned for Vijay, fans have taken a keen interest in her symbolic support for the actor throughout the elections. Krishnan, who coincidentally celebrates her birthday on May 4th, was spotted visiting Venkateshwara Temple in Tirumala earlier in the day. And a few hours later, as the Tamil Nadu election fever caught up and TVK gained unmatchable lead, Krishnan was spotted visiting Vijay's residence. His fans have also dug out an old video of Krishnan, wherein she talked about her own in a 2004 interview with Sun TV. Krishnan, who was still in the early phase of her career, was asked about her future goals, and her answer caught everyone off guard. She said, and I quote, "I want to become the CM of Tamil Nadu. Honestly, wait and see. I'll achieve it in the next 10 years, unquote. When asked what she would do as the chief minister, she laughed it off, saying, "First you vote for me, I'll tell you." Born on May 4, 1983, Krishnan remains one of the most prominent acting forces in South Indian cinema. With a career spanning over two decades and more than 75 films, she has delivered several major hits and won multiple awards along the way. She started out with beauty pageants, winning Miss Chennai in 1999, before transitioning into acting. She quickly became a force to be reckoned with across Tamil and Telugu cinema. Over the years, she also starred in Hindi and Malayalam language films. Krishnan continues to be at the top of her game and is reportedly among the highest paid female actors in the industry.
0: The assembly elections results represent a major turning point in Indian politics. Let's now take a look at some of the key moments.

0: Let's move on now. In other news, the Russia-Ukraine war has entered this phase. Ukraine has carried out deep strikes inside Moscow. This comes just days before the city is due to host a major military parade marking the end of World War II. The parade will be held without military hardware amid a heightened threat from Ukrainian strikes. In the latest, Russian authorities claim a Ukrainian drone strike damaged a luxury high-rise and heavily protected building in central Moscow. It is rare for a Ukrainian drone to strike a well-defended Russian capital. Russia says the two drones that targeted Moscow have been repelled by air defenses. The strike destroyed walls and three rooms of an apartment on the 36th floor, while part of the facade collapsed onto a parked car below. Images from the scene show drone debris strewn on the street. Moscow Mayor Sergei Sobyanin says there are no casualties in the drone attack. According to the mayor, the Ukrainian drone crashed into a building in an expensive district next to the Moscow film studio and some 10 kilometers from the Kremlin.
1: This summer will be a moment when Putin decides what to do next, expand the war or move to diplomacy, and we must push him toward diplomacy. Russia has announced a May 9 parade in Moscow without military equipment. If that happens, it will be in many, many years. They cannot afford military equipment, and they fear drones may buzz over Red Square. This is telling. It shows they are not strong now.
0: Ukraine has fired drones into Russia throughout Moscow's more than four-year offensive, which has killed thousands and displaced millions. Kyiv has in recent years stepped up its strikes on Russian oil refineries, ports and depots. But Ukrainian drones rarely reach Moscow, which is heavily guarded by air defense systems. A report by CNN says the Kremlin has dramatically increased the personal security around President Putin, installing surveillance systems in the homes of close staffers, cooks, bodyguards and photographers who work with the president are also banned from traveling on public transport. Russia is also striking back. Kyiv claims at least two people were killed and three others wounded as Russian drones struck Ukraine's night. Ukraine says a Russian missile strike in Kharkiv killed five people and injured several others. There is no immediate comment from Russia. Moscow has denied intentionally targeting civilians or civilian-linked infrastructure during the war. The fighting rages on as the peace talks remain stalled. Hezbollah has revealed a large hidden tunnel-based missile arsenal, an underground missile city. This comes as both Israel and Lebanon continue to attack each other despite the U.S. brokered ceasefire. In the latest, Hezbollah has released a dramatic video. It shows a large underground network filled with missiles, launch systems, military vehicles and fighters. It is being described as an underground missile city designed to store, transport and potentially launch weapons, while shielding them from Israeli surveillance and airstrikes. At the same time, northern Lebanon and northern Israel are facing a new battlefield threat from Hezbollah, which introduced fiber optic guided drones, a type widely used in Ukraine. These drones are small, difficult to detect, and harder to stop with electronic warfare. Unlike standard drones that rely on GPS or radio signals, fiber optic drones are controlled through a thin cable. It is connected directly to the operator, making them resistant to jamming. But the drone's one limitation is that its range is limited by the cable length. Israel describes a relatively new threat in the current round of fighting with Hezbollah. Israel believes many of these drones are built locally and can be manufactured at low cost on military vehicles. For a few weeks, Hezbollah has released videos on social media showing attacks carried out by new drones. In one incident, the group targeted an Israeli armored personnel carrier in the city of Bint Jebel in southern Lebanon. A landmark moment in global health, offering new hope in the fight against one of the world's deadliest diseases, as the World Health Organization has approved the first ever malaria treatment designed specifically for babies under 6 months old. The drug Quatem Baby is expected to be a game changer, particularly in parts of Africa where malaria continues to claim hundreds of thousands of young lives each year.
2: For decades, malaria has posed a deadly threat to infants, with treatment tailored to their needs. Globally, the disease claimed around 610,000 lives in 2024, most of them children under 5 in Africa. Babies were treated using medicines meant for older children until now, raising risk of incorrect dosing, harmful side effects, and toxicity. The World Health Organization says this gap has left millions of infants vulnerable during their earliest months. But the approved Cortum baby drug aims to change that. The treatment can be given to babies weighing as little as 2 kilograms. The medicine comes as sweet cherry-flavored tablets that dissolve easily in breast milk, making it easier for caregivers to administer safely. WHO chief calls this a turning point. He says new treatments, vaccines, and mosquito control tools are helping shift the fight against malaria after centuries of devastation. The drug has already been introduced in Ghana, where infants are beginning to benefit. A 12-week-old baby was one of the first patients, recovered after being diagnosed with malaria, offering hope to families across affected regions.
0: India and Japan are set to sign a key agreement to boost cooperation in quantum computing, aimed at strengthening research ties and technology development between the two countries. The agreement will be signed during a meeting between Kimi Noda and Jitendra Singh in India. Cooperation between researchers, companies, and institutions in the quantum technology space. The memorandum of understanding will promote information sharing, joint discussions, and partnerships to build

0: build a strong foundation for future quantum research. Japan is also expected to push for the adoption of its next generation quantum computers, which are being developed to deliver significantly higher performance than current supercomputers. India will become the second Asian country after Singapore to sign a quantum technology agreement with Japan as Tokyo expands its global partnership network in this strategic sector. Japan has already signed similar agreements with multiple countries, including the United Kingdom, European Union, Germany, and the United States since 2025. For Japan, India is seen as a key partner given its large pool of tech talent and growing investment in quantum research and development. India has been investing hundreds of millions of dollars into quantum technology, with a rise of and research initiatives emerging in this sector. The next time you're out bird watching or come across them, you might want to observe something rather interesting. Birds in cities seem to fear women more than men. It's a huge mystery. Why? Researchers have been left surprised after urban birds exhibited a consistent pattern of flying faster when approached by females than by males. The question over why remains unanswered. Let's tell you more about the study of the University of Turin in Italy, as well as the Czech Life Sciences Prague in the Czech Republic. It involved a well-controlled experimental design. The study reportedly highlights the sophisticated perception of urban wildlife and has implications for understanding human-animal interactions in cities. So what does this suggest? Reportedly, that birds detect subtle cues from humans. It's very intriguing and tells us more about how urban birds react to human interaction. According to the research, city birds are more likely to fly faster when approached by females than when approached by males. The reason remains a mystery. The research conducted over many European countries focuses on the most common species of urban birds, including blackbirds, magpies, and the pigeons. They're extremely adaptable to the presence of humans, but constant variation in the way they react depending on the gender of the individual. And on that birds against humans interaction, it's a wrap on this edition of We on Wild is One. Thank you for watching. I'm Eric Njoka. Goodbye.
1: The Earth is sending distress signals. Wildfires, droughts, and melting glaciers. Can we reverse the damage? Explore the harrowing effects of climate change. It's a wake-up call, global emergency. 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
2: Where darkness hides behind every corner. Where the truth is stranger than fiction. A show that dives deep into the stories which shock and mystify. The victims, the accused, and the sinister float. Prime Crime is your front row seat to darkness.
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1: Campaigns, elections, alliances, controversies and power play. 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Expert take, citizens' voices, detailed ground reports, and in-depth coverage from political corridors of the world. 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
2: 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World is One. From the bustling trading floors of Wall Street to the vibrant exchanges of Asian stock markets, WEON breaks it down for you to make sense of what's happening. As we reveal the key factors behind events, strategic battles, and the game-changing business decisions that shape the world. We bring you all of this and more on World Business Watch. Get the latest updates. Breaking news. 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
3: The Earth is sending distress signals. Wildfires, droughts, and melting glaciers. Can we reverse the damage? Explore the harrowing effects of climate change. It's a wake-up call, global emergency. Climate Tracker on WEON World is One.
2: Where darkness hides behind every corner. Where the truth is stranger than fiction. A show that dives deep into the stories which shock and mystify the victims, the accused, and the sinister float

Ukrainian President Volodymyr Zelensky says Russia fears drones may buzz over Red Square. This as he spoke in Armenian summit. Brent oil prices shoot up more than 5% on intensifying tensions over the Strait of Hormuz, as Emirati authorities say an energy installation has been struck by a drone. Chelsea's hopes of qualifying for the Champions League next season take another hit. The Blues go down 3-1 to Nottingham Forest at home. Chelsea are ninth in the table, 10 behind fifth-placed Aston Villa.

0: from stunning surprises, emphatic mandates to major upsets. Assembly poll results in four states and one union territory have redrawn India's electoral map. Voters have delivered a loud and decisive verdict to BJP in West Bengal, Assam and Puducherry, while actor-turned-politician Vijay has made an electrifying election debut, with TVK emerging as the single largest party in Tamil Nadu. Here's a report.
1: Fireworks, frenzy, jubilant celebrations. The 2026 Assembly polls verdict is a spectacle like no other. The biggest political headline comes from West Bengal. The BJP has pulled off a historic, barrier-breaking victory. The one that ends Mamata Banerjee's 15-year rule.
2: Ganga ji, Bihar se aage behte huye, Ganga Sagar tak jati. बंगाल की जीत के साथ गंगोत्री से लेकर गंगा सागर तक कमल ही कमल खिला हुआ है.
1: A state that has fierce regional dominance now sees a dramatic power shift, marking a watershed moment in its political history. Bengal's political fortunes have changed in the span of a decade. The Saffron Party, that secured three seats in 2016, has crossed the 200 mark in 2026. Mamata Banerjee's TMC is down to 82 seats. This is less than half its previous tally of 215. But the TMC chief alleges the numbers are fake.
3: More than 100 seats are looted and cheated, and this election commission is a BJP commission. I get my complaint from all of you. The RO. I complain to you. I complain to you. They're not doing anything.
1: In Assam, it's a story of consistent control. The BJP has clinched a remarkable hat-trick. The Saffron Party is reinforcing its stronghold and proving that its governance plank continues to resonate with voters. Tamil Nadu delivers the ultimate twist in the tale. The Vijay-led TVK has breached the Dravidian citadel by emerging as the single largest party in the 234-member assembly. The actor-turned-politician is set to break a 49-year jinx. His party has secured over 100 seats, a dramatic debut that has upended the state's familiar political script. Political change. The Congress has powered its way back after a decade. The alliance has so far decided not to reveal the name for the top job.

0: I think it's very clear that the Kerala electorate has to be congratulated. They understand the issues. Even if they like a particular MLA or minister or whatever, as an individual, they realize that casting a vote there means casting a vote for a continuation of misgovernance. And for that reason, they have decided it's time for a change.
1: The current landscape points to a clear structural shift. The BJP has transitioned from a regional force to a pan-India machine. Its growth is no longer confined to the Hindi belt. It now spans East and Northeast India as well. The Congress wants the default national
2: polls in West Bengal. Our correspondent Dharamjot Kaur has sent us this report from Kolkata.
3: Here in West Bengal, we're at the end of vote counting, but the result has clearly been established. The BJP is making a historic mark in West Bengal by getting a very, very clear mandate from the state's voters. The TMC losing its 15-year run with Mamata Banerjee now staring at a position of leader of opposition. Now, there's been a lot of hue and cry. There's been a lot of accusations and cross allegations being made by both parties to each other throughout the course of the day. We've seen some sporadic cases of tussles, but this has by far been one of the most peaceful elections in West Bengal. Now, the mandate has been handed to the BJP, but this is just the beginning. There's been a slew of promises that the party has made under its double engine mechanism in West Bengal. Now that it has it, the question is about, number one, who the chief minister is going to be of the state. And number two, can it really address all the issues that voters are now looking for redressal, whether it's unemployment, whether it's more investment, whether it's West Bengal turning into a big industrial hub. Whether it's communal harmony remaining intact, all of these issues are something that everyone who's voted for the BJP or even for the TMC is going to closely watch over the next 5 years. How the election turns around is just the beginning for West Bengal's political landscape, which has always been very high octane. And even though the sands have shifted, that energy is not going anywhere anytime soon. Here in Kolkata with video journalist Joy, this is Dharamjot Kaur for We On World as well.
2: From Germany, and two people have been killed after a car plowed into people in Germany's Leipzig. According to the city's mayor, a car plowed into people on a street in the eastern German city. The police say the car hit several people on Grimmaisch Strasse and fled the scene. The driver was later arrested, and police say the driver no longer poses any threat. Once again, this is the latest report that we are getting from Germany, and these are live visuals. As you can see, the car there that has been involved in this incident with the bonnet mangled, and two people have been killed. This is in Leipzig, in a street called Grimmaisch Strasse. The driver any threat. The driver is reportedly said to have plowed into a car in this street in Germany, in Leipzig. The street name is Grimmaisch Strasse, and the police have arrested the driver. They say he poses no threat. This again is live in Germany and the latest from there. Let's move on now. While a fragile ceasefire between the United States and Iran remains in place, the battle over a blockade has intensified in the Strait of Hormuz. Iran's military has issued a stern warning for Washington. Tehran says that the U.S. forces will be attacked if they enter the strait, adding that ships passing through it must coordinate with Iranian authorities. The warning comes after the U.S. announced it is ready to take ships through the waterway in a new effort to end the blockade.
4: The world would neither accept America's humanitarian gestures, nor would it believe that the U.S. could exit this self-made quagmire. That has caused many problems for the region, for the U.S. itself and the international community, through repeating past mistakes.
2: Despite a blockade,

In place, the American military claims two U.S.-flagged merchant vessels transited through the Strait of Hormuz, but Iran has outrightly rejected the claim. It says no vessel has passed, and the claims made by the U.S. officials are baseless and lies. This comes after Trump announced the U.S. will guide ships through the strait under the operation called Project Freedom. Iranian guards have repeatedly warned that maritime movements in the Strait of Hormuz will face serious risks if measures applied by Tehran are not observed properly. The guards' navy have even unveiled a new map of the area or the strait under its control. According to Iranian state media, the area starts in the west with a line between the westernmost tip of Iran's Keshim Island to the United Arab Emirates' Al-Quwain Emirate. In the east, the area stops at a line between Iran's Mount Mubarak and the UAE's Emirate of Fujairah. While Iran maintains a chokehold of the Strait of Hormuz, South Korea says a vessel has caught fire in the key waterway. Now, according to local government, is checking with intelligence if the vessel has come under an attack. 24 crew members, including 6 Korean nationals, were on board when the ship caught fire in the strait. The U.S.-Iran war has severely affected other nations as well, particularly in the Gulf. The UAE Iranian barrage has hit the country. A drone strike caused a fire at an energy installation in Fujairah, including 3 people. Fujairah media says 3 Indian nationals have sustained moderate injuries in that incident. In other developments, 22 crew members from the seized Iranian ship MV Tuska have been handed over to Pakistan for reparation and repatriation. Pakistan's foreign ministry says the individuals have been flown to Pakistan on Sunday night. The ship was boarded and seized by U.S. forces on the 19th of April. Iran had condemned the incident as unlawful and a violation of international law.

0: continue to attack each other despite the U.S. brokered ceasefire. In the latest, Hezbollah has released a dramatic video. It shows a large underground network filled with missiles, launch systems, military vehicles, and fighters. It is being described as an underground missile city designed to store, transport, and potentially launch weapons. While shielding them from Israeli surveillance and airstrikes, the video appears aimed at signaling a well-protected and extensive military network. At the same time, Israeli forces operating in southern Lebanon and northern Israel are facing a new battlefield threat from Hezbollah. The group has introduced fiber optic guide. Unlike standard drones that rely on GPS or radio signals, fiber optic drones are controlled through a thin cable. It is connected directly to the operator, making them resistant to jamming. But the drone's one limitation is that its range is limited by the cable length. Israel describes them as relatively new threat in the current round of fighting with Hezbollah. Israel believes many of these drones are built locally and can be manufactured at low cost with readily available components. So, in response to the growing threat, Israel is adding ground-level protection. These include nets and cage-like structures on military vehicles. Over the past few weeks, Hezbollah has released videos on social media showing attacks carried out with these new drones in one incident in Bel. The Russia-Ukraine war has entered a dangerous phase. Ukraine has carried out deep strikes inside Moscow. This comes just days before the city is due to host a major military parade marking the end of World War II. The parade will be held without military hardware amid a heightened threat from Ukrainian strikes. In the latest, Russian authorities claim a Ukrainian drone strike damaged a luxury high-rise building and heavily protected building in central Moscow. It is rare for a Ukrainian drone to strike a target in the heart of the well-defended Russian capital. Russia says the two drones that targeted Moscow have been repelled by air defenses. The strike destroyed walls in three rooms of an apartment on the 36th floor, while part of the facade collapsed onto a parked car below. Images from the scene show drone debris strewn on the street. Moscow Mayor Sergei Sobyanin says there are no casualties in the drone attack. According to the mayor, the Ukrainian drone crashed into a building with an expensive district next to the Moscow film studio and some 10 kilometers from Berlin.
1: This summer will be a moment when Putin decides what to do next, expand the war or move to diplomacy, and we must push him toward diplomacy. Russia has announced a May 9 parade in Moscow without military equipment. If that happens, it will be the first time in many, many years they cannot afford military equipment, and they fear drones.
0: Moscow's more than 4 has killed thousands and displaced millions. Kyiv has in recent weeks upped its strikes on Russian oil refineries, ports and depots. But Ukrainian drones rarely reach Moscow, which is heavily guarded by air defense systems. A report by CNN says the Kremlin has dramatically increased the personal security around President Vladimir Putin, installing surveillance systems in the homes of close staffers. Cooks, bodyguards, and photographers who work with the president are also banned from traveling on public transport. On the other hand, Russia is also striking back Ukraine. At least two people were killed and three others were wounded as Russian drones struck Ukraine's southern Odessa region overnight. Ukraine says a Russian missile strike in Kharkiv has killed five people and injured several others. There is no immediate comment from Russia. The structure during the war, the peace talks remain deadlocked. And finally, on We On Pulse, fears of a new public health crisis have surfaced after three persons died from an alleged outbreak of a Hunter virus infection on a cruise ship in the Atlantic. Thank you for watching.
2: The Dutch-flagged cruise ship, the MV Hondius, left Argentina around 3 weeks ago. 149 passengers belonging to 23 nationalities were on board. The cruise was due to head for Spain's Canary Islands.

0: Islands. However, tragedy struck as a 70-year-old male passenger fell ill and died on arrival in St. Helena Island, one of the stops during the journey. Subsequently, his wife, who was waiting to board a flight in South Africa to reach her home in the Netherlands, fell ill and passed away. A third died thereafter. Three other people on the ship also fell sick, out of which one passenger has been admitted to an intensive care unit. According to the authorities, hantavirus infection has been confirmed in this particular case. Testing is underway to determine whether the others have also been infected by hantavirus.
1: We're not just a story. We're not just headlines. We're people. People with families, with lives, with people waiting for us at home. There's a lot of uncertainty, and that's the hardest part. All we want right now is to feel safe, to have clarity, and to get home.
0: Hantavirus owes its origin to the Hantan River in South Korea, where this virus is. Its outbreaks have been reported in Europe and Asia since the 1930s. It is mainly transmitted to humans through the inhalation of airborne particles from dried rodent droppings. However, the outbreak has raised alarm bells as it can spread from person to person as well. Hantavirus also came into focus last year when actor Gene Hackman's wife, Betsy Arakawa, died from this infection in New Mexico. A week later, Hackman died from heart disease. According to America's Centers for Disease Control and Prevention, hantavirus causes two serious syndromes. One is hantavirus pulmonary syndrome, a severe disease that affects the lungs. Patients experience symptoms like fatigue, fever, and headaches, which start appearing 1 to 8 weeks after contact with an infected rodent. 38% of the people who subsequently develop respiratory symptoms are likely to die from this disease. The other serious disease resulting from hantavirus is hemorrhagic fever with renal syndrome. In this case, symptoms such as nausea, blurred vision, internal bleeding, and acute kidney failure appear 1 to 2 weeks after getting infected. 5 to 15% of these cases prove to be fatal. More importantly, there is no specific treatment for the hantavirus infection. The focus is on early detection, the treatment of symptoms, rest, and hydration. At present, the cruise ship MV Hondius is anchored off Cape Verde, an island nation in Western Africa. Local authorities have not allowed any passenger to disembark. According to the owner of the ship, isolation measures and hygiene protocols are being observed on board. Meanwhile, South Africa is also conducting contact tracing to identify if other people were exposed to the infected passenger. Bureau Report, WEON, World is One.

0: in-depth coverage of global issues broken down into facts, figures, and simple words. Backed with analysis from field experts who truly matter, because we believe in decoding the real picture for you. Week after week, creating the maximum impact. Watch We on Wide Angle at these times on Wheel. World is One. From the bustling trading floors of Wall Street to the vibrant exchanges of Asian stock markets, WEON breaks it down for you to make sense of what's happening. As we reveal the key factors behind events, strategic battles, and the game-changing business decisions that shape the world. We bring you all of this and more on World Business Watch.
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0: Where darkness hides behind every corner. Where the truth is stranger than fiction. A show that dives deep into the stories which shock and mystify. The victims, the accused, and the sinister plot. Prime Crime is your front row seat to darkness. Get the latest updates.
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0: In-depth coverage of global issues broken down into facts, figures and simple words. Backed with analysis from field experts who truly matter. Because we believe in decoding the real picture for you. 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Watch We on Wide Angle at these times on Wheel. World is One. From the bustling trading floors of Wall Street to the vibrant exchanges of Asian stock markets, WEON breaks it down for you to make sense of what's happening. As we reveal the key factors behind events, strategic battles, and the game-changing business decisions that shape the world. We bring you all of this and more on World Business Watch.
1: The Earth is sending distress signals. 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

Our top focus tonight on Gravitas. We are getting you the complete lowdown of the key takeaways from the major electoral contest in India. It's been quite a historic day. The major political shifts, how things even reached this point. We are decoding the stories behind the numbers. We also put the spotlight on what's been called a major blockbuster debut by actor

0: on politician Vijay in the state of Tamil Nadu. We also tell you why Vijay's frequent co-star, actor Trisha Krishnan has found herself a story there. All this and more coming up.
1: It's a BJP plan.

0: तक कमल ही कमल खिला हुआ है।
1: It's been a day of major political shifts in India, paving the way for a new wave of leaders and forces. The results and the trends from the four states and one union territory, West Bengal, Tamil Nadu, Kerala, Assam, Puducherry, delivering a clear mandate that it is time for tumbling giants to see their way out, shattering decades of long-standing political myths at the same time. Let's just break down what the day has looked like. These key electoral battlegrounds have been witnessing political transformation from the fall of Mamata Banerjee's regime in West Bengal to the stunning rise of actor-turned-politician Vijay in Tamil Nadu, and also a dramatic shift in Kerala that could end the left regime of Pinaray Vijayan. Let's just tell you more about West Bengal right now. Let's zoom in there, where the biggest shock may be unfolding. The BJP, led by Prime Minister Modi, on course for that historic breakthrough there. The party has crossed the majority mark in a state that has long resisted it. And this result is also the end of the TMC rule, a major personal setback for Mamata Banerjee at the same time, who has dominated the political landscape there in the state. What also makes this shift significant is where it is happening. Post-poll data and the current trends pointing to a strong urban and suburban swing towards the BJP, particularly in and around Kolkata, where the party had traditionally struggled as well. Issues like governance, corruption, fatigue with welfare politics appear to have eroded the TMC's core and augmented Mamata's 15-year rule there and her twin flower symbol. The TMC, remember, was built around Mamata Banerjee's welfare politics approach, her relentless street-fighting instinct, which also ended the rule of the communist regime there. West Bengal has effectively been ruled by only two dominant parties over the past half century, and its politics has long been unforgiving. After losing to the TMC in 2011, the left has lost its complete footprint in the state, which it dominated for over three decades. Just weeks before the election, Mamata Banerjee, remember, declared at a rally that she would take over Delhi after securing another victory in the state. And she had promised to unite opposition parties and dismantle the BJP at the center. But now a lot has changed, and that ambition has been shattered. And donning his traditional election attire, Prime Minister Modi arrived at the party's headquarters in New Delhi, where he received that rousing reception. Prime Minister Modi thanked the BJP cadre for the astounding victory. Take a look.
0: गंगा जी बिहार से आगे बहते हुए गंगा सागर तक जाती है और आज बंगाल की साथ गंगोत्री से लेकर गंगा सागर तक

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1: Let's now shift focus to Tamil Nadu, where another historic political storm is underway. Actor turned politician Vijay has emerged as the breakout figure, with his party TVK disrupting the state's decades-old dominance of Dravidian parties there. Very significant. And the current trends show that his party is emerging as the single largest, but just short of the majority mark of 118. And if he secures support from other regional players, he could form the next government in what will be a watershed moment, to say the least. And if that happens, then for the first time in six decades, a non-Dravidian party is set to rule Tamil Nadu. Vijay could also be the next chief minister. Let's talk about the other key electoral contest, the one where Congress-led alliance surging ahead, poised to return to power after two straight defeats, losing Kerala, not just an electoral loss for the Communist Party. It also means the end of the last remaining state government in India for them. And they will be without a power base for the first time in five decades, essentially. The BJP making a symbolic entry in the state as it is on course to win two seats in the southern state. This is a small but a crucial breakthrough as well for the Lotus Party, where it had struggled previously. The Assam story also painting a different picture. Under the guidance of the Prime Minister and led by the state's chief minister, the BJP is set to return to power and reinforce its stronghold in the northeast. The BJP has combined its province of double-engine centre-state model, basically, with an extensive campaign against infiltration and identities. It appears to have paid off again, seemingly. And finally, in Puducherry, where the contest remains close, the NDA edging ahead, led locally by the AINRC. The alliance is on course for a majority, and the chief minister has already secured his seat, adding momentum to the NDA's performance. Interestingly, Vijay's party, TVK, has made its presence felt, winning a seat and leading in another in its electoral debut. So across these battlegrounds, a clear pattern emerging. Established powers like the TMC, the left, DMK, seem to be cracking. New political forces leading the winds of change.

He came, he saw, he conquered. This plot mirroring a major film script, but it's not real. That's what the day has looked like for actor-turned-politician Vijay, who is all set to become, seemingly, the state's kingmaker, or king himself, rather, with his party TVK leading in at least 107 out of 234 seats. So he could have been the kingmaker, and now seems like he could be the king himself. Both the DMK and the AIDMK ruled the state since 1967, and they have been trounced. However, his journey was anything but smooth as such. Vijay, I remember, suffered a major setback. This was on the 27th of September last year, to be specific, when a deadly stampede at his political rally in Karur resulted in at least 41 deaths, whereas over 100. After the Supreme Court of India ordered a CBI probe into the case, he appeared before the central agency thrice, where he was grilled for many hours. Even on his professional front, at the same time, he faced a big challenge with his film, remember, facing multiple delays in getting released before the assembly elections. Even as Vijay launched the songs of his film at a major event in Malaysia in December 2025, India's Central Board of Film Certification is yet to issue a certificate for that movie, reportedly citing concerns over some scenes. But his campaign was also unique at the same time as compared to what others looked like. He adopted a distinct weekend-only campaign model to avoid the trap of being a BJP. Vijay was very strategic in his messaging, and he made it

0: amply clear that the DMK is his political enemy, while the BJP is his ideological foe. While the TVK has formed the government within a span of 2 years and 3 months since its formation, or seems to be on its way to form that government, this is not the first time when a party has won an election in its inaugural election. Take the case of AIADMK. Actor-turned-politician M.G. Ramachandran launched this party in 1972. His party propelled to power in Tamil Nadu after a gap of 4 years and 8 months. This is not all. The TDP, which is currently governing Andhra Pradesh, was formed in March 1982, remember, by N.T. Rama Rao, another actor-turned-politician. However, he won the state assembly election in barely a period of 10 months. The most recent example also is that of the Aam Aadmi Party, which came into existence only in 2012. The Arvind Kejriwal-led party formed the government in Delhi after only 13 months after emerging as the single largest party. It is also worth noting here that Vijay's personal life has been under the lens in February this year itself. Remember, his wife filed a divorce petition. As per reports, she allegedly accused the TVK chief of infidelity. The case has now been deferred to June 15, reportedly. Meanwhile, Tamil Nadu BJP chief also triggered a major row by linking Vijay to actress Trisha Krishnan. He suggested that Vijay should come out of Trisha's house, quote unquote, to gain experience and succeed in politics. After she called him out in a strongly worded statement. While Vijay won both seats, the TVK is still over 10 seats away from the halfway mark. So then also a big question here, will Vijay go with the AIADMK? Will he prefer partnering with parties like the Congress, IUML and others who have won seats in single digits? That's the big question right now. Next few hours and days will be extremely crucial for the government formation in the state. And speaking of Vijay, who has made that high-stakes electoral debut with his party, amid the massive political wave and the key takeaways there, his frequent co-star in movies, actor Trisha Krishnan, has found herself in the spotlight. From her symbolic support for Vijay to an old clip where she expressed her own political aspirations, Vijay's fans are noting it all. Take a look.
1: The landscape of Tamil Nadu politics is experiencing a historic shift. Driven by the high-stakes debut of actor-turned-politician Vijay and his party, the TVK, and amidst the political wave and viral social media posts linked to Vijay and the assembly election, Trisha Krishnan also finds herself in the spotlight. Trisha Krishnan and Vijay make for one of Kollywood's most popular on-screen pairings. The duo has starred in hits like Gilli, Tirupachi, Aathi and Leo. And over time, their public appearances have heightened the curiosity of fans, with speculation rife of a close personal bond existing between the two. The duo has maintained a stoic silence on their personal equation. And even though Krishnan hasn't officially campaigned for Vijay, fans have taken a keen interest in her symbolic support for the actor throughout the elections. Krishnan, who coincidentally celebrates her birthday on May 4th, was spotted visiting Venkateshwara Temple in Tirumala earlier in the day. And a few hours later, as the Tamil Nadu election fever caught up and TVK gained unmatchable lead, Krishnan was spotted visiting Vijay's residence. His fans have also dug out an old video of Krishnan, wherein she talked about her own political aspirations in a 2004 interview with Sun TV. Krishnan, who was still in the early phase of her career, was asked about her future goals. And her answer caught everyone off guard. She said, and I quote, "I want to become the CM of Tamil Nadu. Honestly, wait and see. I'll achieve it in the next 10 years. Unquote. When asked what she would do as the chief minister, she laughed it off, saying, "You vote for me, then I'll tell you." Born on May 4th, 1980, she remains one of the most prominent acting forces in South Indian cinema. With a career spanning over two decades and more than 75 films, She has

delivered several major hits and won multiple awards along the way. She started out with beauty pageants, winning Miss Chennai in 1999 before transitioning into acting. She quickly became a force to be reckoned with across Tamil and Telugu cinema. Over the years, she also starred in Hindi and Malayalam language films. Krishnan continues to be at the top of her game and is reportedly among the highest paid female actors in the industry.

And as we track what that contest has looked like in different parts, the big question now also is over who got it right, the exit polls or the betting markets. And let's tell you why this question is being asked. Exit polls across the four states offered conflicting projections, remember, and in some of the most watched contests. Let's just start off with West Bengal. Zooming in there, a majority of exit polls, at least 9 agencies, projected a BJP victory in that 94-member assembly. Only one agency, People's Pulse, predicted a TMC win. The final result, storming from just 3 seats in 2016, the BJP has toppled Mamata Banerjee's 15-year-long rule the seats. So that's the other key takeaway. Onto Tamil Nadu. Exit polls largely backed the TMK-led under M.K. Stalin with a 9-3 split in the party's favour. The exit poll by Axis My India stood alone, projecting TVK as the single largest party. And the results have also been quite interesting. Superstar Vijay, the party TVK surging ahead, ending nearly 50 years of the DMK dominance in the state, and with the actor-turned politician now poised to perhaps claim the top post as well. That is also a possibility. Meanwhile, in Kerala, 6 out of 9 pollsters predicted a Congress-led UDF comeback. And the results align. After a decade of left rule, the UDF is set to return to power. And the Indian Union Muslim League. In Assam, meanwhile, exit polls predicting a BJP victory, and the outcome confirms it. The BJP-led NDA has taken a landslide victory there. And then comes the Poly market. The situation looked like there. The high-stakes prediction platform, a massive $20 billion, that's roughly 247 crore rupees, riding on these results. Betting intensified in the platform since December, with Tamil Nadu alone accounting for over $20 million. West Bengal, meanwhile, saw over $5 million. Kerala, nearly $400,000. Assam, meanwhile, $180,000. That's what the breakdown is. But here's where things even get even more interesting. Poly market odds heavily favored the DMK in Tamil Nadu at 88%. 88%, giving the TMC a 53% chance in West Bengal. Both the projections mark. The Poly market, meanwhile, got the state election result in Kerala right, backing the Congress at 75%. Assam nearly certain with 98% on the BJP. So the verdict is clear, so is the key takeaway. Both the exit polls and the betting markets delivered mixed accuracy, to say the least. Also missed on some major calls at the same time.

Let's now shift focus, even as the deadlock continues over the negotiations between Iran and the United States. Donald Trump launched what's being called Project Freedom to allow merchant vessels to freely transit through the Strait of Hormuz. Now, this assumes significance as nearly 1,000 vessels carrying up to 20,000 seafarers have been stranded in the Persian Gulf owing to the West Asia war, which has also inhibited safe passage through the Strait of Hormuz.

0: Trump, remember, described the U.S. initiative as a humanitarian gesture to help countries who have been caught in the crossfire. At the same time, he also claimed that the U.S. is having very positive discussions with Iran, which could lead to something very positive. Reports suggesting that this initiative may not involve U.S. Navy ships escorting commercial ships. Instead, it may be limited to only providing them information on the best maritime lanes to be used. U.S. Navy ships will reportedly be in the vicinity in case they need to prevent Iranian military from attacking the ships moving through the strait. However, CENTCOM saying that this mission includes guided missile destroyers, hybrid land and sea aircraft, multi-domain unmanned platforms, and 15,000 service members. It also announced that two U.S. flagged ships have successfully transited through this strategic waterway as part of this. In fact, IRGC, meanwhile, denying this claim. Tehran issuing a clear warning to the U.S. top Iranian military commander, meanwhile. Cautioned U.S. forces not to enter Hormuz, failing which the security of vessels in the area will be endangered. Iran has maintained that safe transit through this strategic waterway is possible only in coordination with its armed forces. Remember, listen in.
1: Ships, their owners, and shipping companies know well that to ensure their security and safety, they need to coordinate with relevant bodies in the Islamic Republic of Iran.
0: And Iran claimed that its two missiles hit a U.S. warship. After it ignored warnings, it added that this forced the warship to turn back and prevented its entry in Hormuz. Subsequently, oil prices rose over 3%, with Brent crude oil price crossing $111 per barrel. However, CENTCOM denied any of its ships being hit. Meanwhile, IRGC Navy published a map of the Strait of Hormuz to be followed by commercial vessels for safe passage. It warned that violating vessels will face serious risks and will be stopped with force. In yet another development, the UAE accusing Iran of firing drones at an oil tanker affiliated with its state oil company in Hormuz. According to its foreign ministry, targeting commercial shipping and using this trade as a tool of blackmail constitutes piracy by the IRGC. It also claimed to have intercepted three missiles from Iran and said that the fourth missile crashed in. Additionally, the UAE reported a fire breaking out at its petroleum site in Fujairah owing to an alleged drone attack by Iran. And with Iran remaining defiant, it remains to be seen whether the freedom of transit in Hormuz will be a reality anytime soon.
2: This is our brand new edition of South India, daily dynamic show that will capture the pulse of the southern Indian state.
3: It's by blending special stories, stories of the day, breaking alerts and cultural wigglets.
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0: Campaigns, elections, alliances, controversies, and power play. Stories that analyze global and domestic politics. A dedicated show with varied perspectives, expert take, citizens' voices, detailed ground reports, and in-depth coverage from political corridors of the world. This is Race to Power, only on WEON.
1: From the bustling trading floors of Wall Street to the vibrant exchanges

onto Pakistan now, which is walking a tight rope between big ticket global investments and a rapidly worsening security situation back at home. While Islamabad tries to woo Washington with promises of mineral wealth and diplomatic mediation, the ground reality in the resource-rich Balochistan province is becoming increasingly violent. It all began with a symbolic gesture. In office last September, remember, Pakistan's Army Chief Field Marshal Asim Ul-Amir presented President Trump with a wooden box filled with raw gems and minerals. It immediately caught a lot of attention as many hinted that Pakistan is ready to break away from Chinese dominance and shift its lucrative mining sector towards Washington. Soon after the meeting, Trump praised Munir as a very nice guy, and the praise soon transpired into action after the U.S. announced investments worth $1.3 billion in Balochistan, which is home to vast reserves of critical minerals. At the same time, Pakistan has been trying to position itself as a regional mediator, as it is trying to position itself as a champion of peace by mediating the talks between the U.S. and Iran. But then this growing economic and diplomatic momentum is also colliding with a harsh reality on the ground. At the center of this major challenge is the Baloch Liberation Army. The BLA is the flag bearer of that decades-long movement seeking an independent Balochistan, a region that stretches across western Pakistan and touches parts of Iran and Afghanistan. Now, this insurgency is not new, of course. It dates back to the very creation of Pakistan. But in recent years, it has become far more intense, a lot more organized, and also far more deadly. The group has carried out hundreds of attacks targeting security infrastructure, increasingly economic projects linked to foreign investment as well. And the scale of the threat was laid bare on the 31st of January. When more than 500 BLA fighters launched a coordinated assault across Balochistan. They struck at least 18 targets in 12 different areas in a highly synchronized operation that left at least 58 people dead, including 36 civilians and 22 security personnel. Pakistan's Millennium Control, that's what it said. But the BLA is not alone. Other groups like the Tehreek-e-Taliban Pakistan, also known as the Pakistani Taliban, have also expanded their presence in Balochistan. While these groups differ ideologically in a way, their methods are increasingly similar, including the use of suicide bombings and high-impact attacks. And this has made the insurgency not just a local issue, but a complex, multi-layered security crisis there. And there's another dimension adding to Pakistan's concerns. The ongoing conflict in West Asia could further destabilize the region. Pakistani officials fear that any power vacuum in eastern Iran could allow groups like the BLA to expand their operations, moving more freely across the porous borders. And that risk is being felt by global companies. Barrick Mining Corporation, which has stake in the massive project, has announced it will slow development until at least mid-2027, citing security concerns in Pakistan and the wider region, of course. And the uncertainty does not end there. The U.S. Export-Import Bank, which backed the investment, and the State Department are yet to clarify regarding the future of their engagement. So that's another

? On the China front, there are mixed signals, but slightly better in a major relief for the China-Pakistan economic corridor. Chinese company Hang Eng Group has reversed its decision to shut down factory operations in both Pakistan as well as China. It will now restart work at its Gwadar facility. So that's a major development. The company had earlier halted operations due to nearly 3 months of losses. It claimed that export stayed blocked, and these endless delays made business impossible. The reversal also coming just ahead of Prime Minister Shehbaz Sharif, expected to visit China, where he is likely to participate in a business investment forum aimed at reviving economic momentum. But the big question also is, can Pakistan balance these massive economic opportunities with the ground realities of the worsening security situation? A quick look at what else is lined up for you on the show tonight. A detailed report coming up on three persons dead reportedly because of an infection outbreak on a cruise ship. The World Health Organization has approved the first ever malaria treatment designed specifically for babies under 6 months old. It's a major development. We get you the details.

Astronomers have uncovered more than a dozen potential planets that don't orbit just one star, but two. You don't want to miss this story. All this and more coming up.

Indian singer, actor, Dilraj often uses his music concerts to make key statements. He recently stopped his performance midway to confront audience members in Canada waving pro-Khalistan flags at an event. During his concert there, Diljit Dosanjh spotted a group of protesters waving pro-Khalistan flag in the audience. He briefly paused his performance, called out the audience members for that act, and used the moment to share how much he promotes Punjab everywhere he goes around the world. The flags that were being waved were associated with a banned organization under India's Unlawful Activities Prevention Act. Dosanjh has previously faced backlash and threats from pro-Khalistan groups, including Sikhs for Justice, for touching actor Amitabh Bachchan's feet on Kaun Banega Crorepati, season 17, which aired in late 2025. The controversy led to threats against his 2025 Australia tour and protests at one of his concerts in Canada. However, his recent statement, also coming at a time when there has been a significant shift in Canada, the Canadian Security Intelligence Service, also known as CSIS, has now officially identified Canada-based Khalistani extremists as a national security threat. In its 2025 public report, tabled in the Parliament recently, it mentions that, quoting, a small group of Canada-based Khalistani extremists continue to use Canadian soil to promote, fund and plan acts of violence. And among other aspects, which remains one of the dead. In fact, while it does flag extremism in Canada as a security threat, it also accuses India of continued foreign interference. While the CSIS assessment does not fully mend the strained relationship between India and Canada in a way, it does alter some things. And only time will tell how things will progress from here onwards.

divide among America's soldiers. One of the world's most advanced fighter jets, the F-35, is widening further, while Israel is expanding its F-35 fleet, planning to double it from 50 to 100 aircraft. Canada is reportedly questioning its costs and long-term strategy. Israel's decision coming after years of debate following the October 7 attacks and the widening conflicts across West Asia. Israeli planners wait on whether to prioritize more F-35s or invest in the newer F-15 customized fighters. After two major wars with Iran, where both jets reportedly played critical roles, Israel decided to increase defense spending and acquire both. Israel's defense ministry said it will procure a fourth F-35 squadron from Lockheed Martin and a second squadron from Boeing. Now, these multi-billion dollar deals include full force, along with logistics, spare parts support as well. So far, Israel operates around 50 F-35s. By early 2025, these jets had logged over 15,000 combat flight hours across multiple fronts, from Iran and Yemen to Syria, Lebanon, and Gaza. As per Israel, the aircraft played a key role in targeting and neutralizing Iranian air defense systems in the recent war. Canada, on the other hand, is taking a very different approach. It is re-evaluating its planned purchase of 88 F-35 jets from the United States and exploring alternatives. The F-35 Lightning II is a fifth-generation stealth fighter designed for multi-role combat. It features advanced sensors for superior situational awareness, carries air-to-air missiles, precision-guided bombs. The jet can exceed speeds of 1,900 kilometers per hour and has a combat radius of around 1,100 kilometers. The F-35 is currently facing growing criticism over high costs and demanding maintenance. During the Iran war, remember, Tehran also claimed it shot down multiple F-35s, claims that were denied by the United States. Canada is now considering alternatives, including Sweden's jets. And as per reports, the firm is offering to build these aircraft in Canada with full technology transfer and complete sovereign control over upgrades and maintenance. Should the world prepare for a prolonged disruption? Warning signs flashing across global markets for a while, with inventories tightening, price pressures building. The bigger question is no longer just about oil. It is about the global economy. Is this a new phase of inflation that the world is not ready for? We break down for you the war tax on everything. Here's what we are talking about.

What we are witnessing is not a routine spike. It's a structural disruption, a key global oil route. The Strait of Hormuz is now at the center of a major supply shock. Production losses in the Gulf have sharply reduced global availability, while shipments have slowed and inventories are rapidly thinning. The safety buffer that once stabilized oil markets is disappearing, and when energy supply tightens at this scale, the impact doesn't stay limited to oil. It spreads across the entire global economy. This is where the real impact begins and the war tax takes hold. Higher crude prices are already feeding into higher fuel costs, pushing up transportation, logistics, and aviation expenses worldwide. Supply chains still recovering from pandemic disruptions are once again under pressure. For consumers, this translates into rising food prices, higher cost of goods, and persistent inflation.

0: Everywhere in the world, in Asia and Europe, even in the United States, which produces a lot of oil of its own, consumers will feel them. So to begin with, the peak of the crisis will probably be felt in jet fuel, meaning people will fly less. Everything we're getting at home, from potatoes to furniture, is being delivered by trucks, and there is a shortage of diesel, meaning everything will become more expensive to transport.
1: For policymakers, the challenge intensifies. Central banks like the Federal Reserve and Reserve Bank of India now face a difficult trade-off, controlling inflation while trying to support growth. The longer this disruption lasts, the deeper the economic impact. Sustained high energy prices act like a tax on the global economy, slowing consumption, squeezing corporate margins, and delaying investments. Proves later, rebuilding depleted inventories will keep inflated and prices under pressure. With $150 oil turning into a real possibility, wallets across the world are set to feel the impact. Business Bureau, WEON, World is One.

0: All right, let's get you this big development now coming in from India, in West Bengal. What's coming out from that key electoral battleground right now? Subhendu Adhikari has emerged as a giant slayer. He has defeated Chief Minister Mamata Banerjee by a margin of over 15,000 votes in the Babripur seat. In fact, it's a double victory for Adhikari, remember, as well. And this was the first election voter deletion that took place following SIR, remember. In the backdrop of all of that, now we have this key development coming in. Remember, the state of West Bengal has also been quite a historic political shift there today, with the BJP dethroning the TMC. Let's go straight across now to Dharamjot Kaur, who's been tracking those developments. What more are you getting in at this point? Any reactions?
1: Well, it's a big shocker for Mamata Banerjee for second time in a row here, Molly. I mean, we saw her being defeated back in 2021 as well by the same political rival who was once her close aide. And this time around, she went back to her original assembly constituency of Babanipur, which she's contested since the year 2011. But the fact that she's lost her seat now, and with a decisive margin of over 15,000 votes, very interestingly, if you look at the others, the entire idea and the premise of other parties cutting into votes not really hold true for Mamata Banerjee on her seat anymore, because others have registered a couple of thousand votes, 500 votes, 400 votes. None of them really add up to the

continue to take place. But that's the big development that we are getting to you, how Subendu Adhikari has emerged as the giant slayer in the state of West Bengal. It's a double victory for him.

0: that don't orbit just one star? Discovery that sounds more like science fiction or science fantasy film scripts. Our next report telling you all about this.
1: Scientists have identified 27 potential new planets that orbit two stars, expanding what we know about planetary systems in the universe. Until now, astronomers had identified 18 such planets, compared to more than 6,000 planets orbiting single stars like our Sun. According to the research published in the Royal Astronomical Society, these newly identified planets lie between 650 and 18,000 light years away. Their discovery comes as researchers look beyond traditional methods that rely on spotting a planet passing in front of a star. Instead, scientists tracked irregularities in the timing of eclipsing stars, which helped them point to the presence of a third object. Out of nearly 1,600 systems studied, 36 showed unusual behavior. Researchers say 27 of those likely contain planet-sized bodies, ranging from Neptune-like worlds to massive giants up to 10 times heavier than Jupiter. Scientists said they will now analyze the light emitted from these objects to confirm whether they are planets, brown dwarfs, or even faint stars. The scientists discovered the potential planets using data from NASA's Transiting Exoplanet Survey Satellite, a planet-hunting space telescope that was launched in 2018. One which could open the floodgates to discovering many more such worlds. Experts say these planets likely exist in extreme environments unlike anything seen in our solar system, reshaping our understanding of how planets form and thrive.
0: A landmark in global health, offering new hope in the fight against one of the world's deadliest diseases. As the World Health Organization has approved the first ever malaria treatment designed specifically for babies under 6 months old. The drug is expected to be a game changer, a major breakthrough, particularly in parts of Africa, where the disease continues to claim hundreds of thousands of young lives each year.
2: For decades, malaria has posed a deadly threat to infants, with no treatment tailored to their needs. Globally, 610,000 lives in 2024, most of them children under 5 in Africa. Babies were treated using medicines meant for older children until now, raising risk of incorrect dosing, harmful side effects, and toxicity. The World Health Organization says this gap has left millions of infants vulnerable during their earliest months. Newly approved Cortum baby drug aims to change that. The treatment can be given to babies weighing as little as 2 kilograms. The medicine comes as sweet cherry-flavored tablets that dissolve easily in liquids including breast milk, making it easier for caregivers to administer safely. WHO chief calls this a turning point. He says new treatments, vaccines, and mosquito control tools are helping shift the fight against malaria after centuries of devastation. The drug has already been introduced in Ghana, where infants are beginning to benefit. A 12-week-old baby was one of the first patients, recovered after being diagnosed with malaria, offering hope to families across affected regions.
0: And on that note, it's a wrap on this edition of Gravitas Tonight. This is me, Molly Gumpley, signing off. Thanks very much for watching.

0: simple words. Backed with analysis from field experts who truly matter, because we believe in decoding the real picture for you. Week after week, creating the maximum impact. Watch WEON Wide Angle at these times on WEON, World is One.
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0: From the bustling trading floors of Wall Street to the vibrant exchanges of Asian stock markets, WEON breaks it down for you to make sense of what's happening. As we reveal the key factors behind events, strategic battles, and the game-changing business decisions that shape the world. We bring you all of this and more on World Business Watch. Where darkness hides behind every corner. Where the truth is stranger than fiction. A show that dives deep into the stories which shock and mystify. The victims, the accused, and the sinister float. Prime Crime is your front row seat to darkness.
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0: This is We On Wild Is One with us, and welcome back. I'm Eric Njoka, the headlines. President Trump says seven Iranian boats have been shot down, asserts that U.S. vessels nor damage going through the Strait of Hormuz. Tehran denies U.S. claims. An Israeli military official says that the army remains on high alert and is monitoring the situation after a U.S. admiral said forces destroyed six Iranian boats and shot down missiles. Iran state media says Tehran has no plans to target the United Arab Emirates after the UAE accused the Islamic Republic of fresh attacks.
1: बंगाल की जीत के साथ गंगोत्री से लेकर गंगा सागर तक कमल ही कमल खिला हुआ है.
0: Prime Minister Narendra Modi says it's time for change, not revenge, in Bengal. In his first message to Mamata Banerjee's Trinamool Congress after BJP swept historic win in the state. In a massive upset in West Bengal, BJP's Shubhendu Adhikari defeats TMC Supremo Mamata Banerjee in her home turf of Babanipur, chief minister twice in 5 years. Himanta Biswa Sarma leads BJP to a hat-trick win in Assam. Sarma's second term riding a wave of support for his security and growth agenda. At least two people dead and several others injured after a car plowed into a people or into a crowd on a street in the eastern German city of Leipzig. The driver has been arrested. Brent oil prices shoot up more than 5% on intensifying tensions over the Strait of Hormuz, as Emirati authorities say an energy installation has been struck by a drone.

এটা বিজেপির প্ল্যান।

Well, the biggest surprise of these assembly elections came from Tamil Nadu, where actor turned politician Vijay has made a blockbuster into Tamil Nadu's assembly. Vijay's TVK has emerged as the single largest political player in Tamil Nadu during their maiden election campaign. C. Joseph Vijay has now etched his name in Tamil Nadu's political history. The AI, ADMK, and DMK's 5 decades of duopoly in Tamil Nadu politics have faced a setback. Vijay has transferred fandom into political base. All exit polls except one by Axis My India projected a victory for the DMK. But the undercurrent of Vijay's star power has delivered a surprise verdict in Tamil Nadu. Let's take a look. Chief Minister M.K. Stalin has lost from his constituency Coimbatore, a seat he had represented thrice since 2011. This is a major turnaround as the TVK's V.S. Babu has emerged as a giant slayer. Stalin's son.

0: And his political heir is contesting from the Chepauk seat. He's currently leading against TVK's D. Selvam. The IADMK's Adhi Rajaram is trailing in third place. Edapadi K. Palaniswamy of the AIADMK is leading from his seat in Edapadi with 9,800 votes. The superstar of the day, Vijay, is leading from the Perambur seat by over 44,000 votes. He's also contesting from the Tiruchirappalli East seat, where he's leading by over 20,000 votes. Paneer Selvam, a political turncoat who left the AIADMK to join the DMK, is in the fray from Bodina Yakkanur. He's leading by over 5,000 votes. Vijay is not the only actor that has successfully turned the political tide in Tamil Nadu. Leaders like M.G. Ramachandran, a former three-time chief minister of Tamil Nadu, and his protege, J. Jaya Lalita, have successfully transitioned from films to the political arena. From an on-screen game-changer to the most powerful post in Tamil Nadu, Vijay carries the weight of huge expectations in his shoulders. Apart from the star power, Vijay's campaign had a technological touch. Holograms, robots, and social media outreach may have helped him get support from the youth voter base. Vijay has secured a major victory, but the numbers of now are not enough to make a majority government. As things stand, he must forge an alliance. He may either go with smaller parties or join hands with Palaniswamy. Congress leader Rahul Gandhi has sent a congratulatory message to Vijay on his victory. Is this a sign of things to come? Vijay is yet to reveal his cards. Our principal correspondent Siddharth MP reports from Chennai.
1: Actor-politician Vijay's TVK has emerged as the single largest party in the Tamil Nadu polls, and this residence at Kasarina Drive in Nilangarai is going to be the new politics. This palatial home is Vijay's residence at a scenic coastal locality in the outskirts of Chennai. In fact, there are many localities in Chennai which got elevated to VVIP areas or posh areas after chief ministers started having their posts there. They include Gopalapuram, Ramapuram, Poes Garden, and even later Cenotaph Road. But now this will be the new VVIP address of Chennai. This entire place will wear a different look henceforth, with massive police deployment, security restrictions, and everything that comes with power. And Vijay has scripted history. He's in fact done something totally unprecedented on political debut. He's pushed out the ruling party to the second place. He's also pushed out the opposition party to the third place. And this is the kind of history that Vijay has scripted all on his debut. With video journalist Ajit from Chennai, Siddharth MP, Beyond World is One.
0: We're still on that. An Indian actor and politician, Vijay, has made a high-stakes electoral debut with his party Tamilaga Vetri Kazhagam. And amidst this massive political wave, his frequent co-star in films, actor Trisha Krishnan, has found herself in the spotlight from her symbolic support. An old clip wherein she expressed her own political aspirations. Vijay fans are noting it all.
2: The landscape of Tamil Nadu politics is experiencing a historic shift. Driven by the high-stakes debut of actor-turned-politician Vijay and his party, the TVK, and amidst the political wave and viral social media posts linked to Vijay and the assembly election, Trisha Krishnan also finds herself in the spotlight. Trisha Krishnan and Vijay make for one of Kollywood's most popular on-screen pairings. The duo has starred in hits like Gilli, Tirupachi, Aathi, and Leo. And over time, their public appearances have heightened the curiosity of fans, with speculation rife of a close personal bond existing between the two. The duo has maintained a stoic personal equation. And even though Krishnan hasn't officially campaigned for Vijay, fans have taken a keen interest in her symbolic support for the actor throughout the elections. Krishnan, who coincidentally celebrates her birthday on May 4th, was spotted visiting Venkateshwara Temple in Tirumala earlier in the day. And a few hours later, as the Tamil Nadu election fever caught up and TVK gained unmatchable lead, Krishnan was spotted visiting Vijay's residence. His fans have also dug out an old video of Krishnan, wherein she talked about her own political aspirations in a 2004 interview with Sun TV. Krishnan, who was still in the early phase of her career, was asked about her future goals, and her answer caught everyone off guard. She said, and I quote, "I want to become the CM of Tamil Nadu. Honestly, wait and see. I'll achieve it in the next 10 years, unquote. When asked what she would do as the chief minister, she laughed it off, saying, "First you vote for me, then I'll tell you." Born on May 4th, 1983, Krishnan remains one of the most prominent acting forces in South Indian cinema. With a career spanning over two decades and more than 75 films, she has delivered several major hits and won multiple awards along the way. She started out with beauty pageants, winning Miss Chennai in 1999, before transitioning into acting. She quickly became a force to be reckoned with across Tamil and Telugu cinema. Over the years, she also starred in Hindi and Malayalam language films. Krishnan continues to be at the top of her game and is reportedly among the highest paid female actors in the industry.
0: His results represent a major turning point in Indian. Take a look at some of the key moments.

0: Let's move on now. In other news, the Russia-Ukraine war has a dangerous phase. Ukraine has carried out deep strikes inside Moscow. This comes just days before the city is due to host a major military parade marking the end of World War II. The parade will be held without military hardware amid a heightened threat from Ukrainian strikes. In the latest, Russian authorities claim a Ukrainian drone strike damaged a luxury high-rise and heavily protected building in central Moscow. It is rare for a Ukrainian drone to strike a target in the heart of the well-defended Russian capital. Russia says the two drones that targeted Moscow have been repelled by air defenses. The strike destroyed walls and three rooms of an apartment on the 36th floor, while part of the facade collapsed onto a parked car below. Images from the scene show drone debris strewn on the street. Moscow Mayor Anin says there are no casualties in the drone attack. According to the mayor, the Ukrainian drone crashed into a building in an expensive district next to the Moscow film studio and some 10 kilometers from the Kremlin.
1: This summer will be a moment when Putin decides what to do next, expand the war or move to diplomacy, and we must push him toward diplomacy. Russia has announced a May 9 parade in Moscow without military equipment. If that happens, it will be the first time in many, many years they cannot afford military equipment, and they fear drones may buzz over Red Square. This is telling. It shows they are not strong now.
0: 4-year offensive, which has killed thousands and displaced millions. Kyiv has in recent attacks on Russian oil refineries, ports and depots. But Ukrainian drones rarely reach Moscow, which is heavily guarded by air defense systems. A report by CNN says the Kremlin has dramatically increased the personal security around President Putin, installing surveillance systems in the homes of close staffers, cooks, bodyguards and photographers who work with the president are also banned from traveling on public transport.

0: Russia is also striking back. Kyiv claims at least two people were killed and three others were wounded as Russian drones struck Ukraine's southern Odessa region overnight. Ukraine says a Russian missile strike in Kharkiv killed five people and injured several others. There's no immediate comment from Russia. Moscow has denied intentionally targeting civilians or civilian-linked infrastructure during the war. The fighting rages on as the peace talks remain stalled. Hezbollah has revealed a large hidden tunnel-based missile arsenal, an underground missile city. This comes as both Israel and Lebanon continue to attack each other despite the U.S.-brokered ceasefire. In the latest, Hezbollah has released a dramatic video. It shows a large underground network filled with missiles, launch systems, military vehicles, and fighters. It is being described as an underground missile city designed to store, transport, and potentially launch weapons, while shielding them from Israeli surveillance and airstrikes. The video appears aimed at signaling a well-protected and extensive military network. At the same time, Israeli forces operating in southern Lebanon and northern Israel are facing a new battlefield threat from Hezbollah. The group has introduced fiber optic guided drones, a type widely used in Ukraine. These drones are small, difficult to detect, and harder to stop with electronic warfare. Unlike standard drones that rely on GPS, fiber optic drones are controlled through a thin cable. It is connected directly to the operator, making them resistant to jamming. But the drone's one limitation is that its range is limited by the cable length. Israel describes them as a relatively new threat in the current round of fighting with Hezbollah. Israel believes many of these drones are built locally and can be manufactured at low cost with readily available components. So, in response to the growing threat, Israel is adding ground-level protections. These include nets and cage-like structures on military vehicles. Over the past few weeks, Hezbollah has released videos on social media showing attacks carried out by these new drones. In one incident, the group targeted an Israeli armored personnel carrier in the city of Bint Jebel. Health offering new hope in the fight against one of the world's deadly diseases, as the World Health Organization has approved the first ever malaria treatment designed specifically for babies under 6 months old. The drug Quatem Baby is expected to be a game changer, particularly in parts of Africa where malaria continues to claim hundreds of thousands of young lives each year.
1: For decades, malaria has posed a deadly threat to infants, with no treatment tailored to their needs. Globally, the disease claimed around 610,000 lives. Babies were treated for older children until now, raising risk of incorrect dosing, harmful side effects, and toxicity. The World Health Organization says this gap has left millions of infants vulnerable during their earliest months. The newly approved Quatem baby drug aims to change that. The treatment can be given to babies weighing as little as 2 kilograms. The medicine comes as sweet cherry-flavored tablets that dissolve easily in liquids including breast milk, making it easier for caregivers to administer safely. WHO chief calls this a turning point. He says new treatments, vaccines, and after centuries of devastation. The drug has already been introduced in Ghana, where infants are beginning. A 12-week-old baby was one of the first patients, recovered after being diagnosed with malaria, offering hope to families across affected regions.
0: India and Japan are set to sign a key agreement to boost cooperation in quantum computing, aimed at strengthening research ties and technology development between the two countries. The agreement will be signed during a meeting between Kimi Onoda and Jitendra Singh in India, focusing on expanding collaboration between researchers, companies and institutions in the quantum technology space. The Memorandum of Understanding will promote information sharing

0: sharing joint discussions and partnerships to build a strong foundation for future quantum research. Japan is also expected to push for the adoption of its next generation quantum computers, which are being developed to deliver significantly higher performance than current supercomputers. India will become the second Asian country after Singapore to sign a quantum technology agreement with Japan as Tokyo expands its global partnership network in this strategic sector. Japan has already signed similar agreements with multiple countries, including the United Kingdom, European Union, Germany, and the United States since 2025. For Japan, India is seen as a key partner given its large pool of tech talent and growing investment in quantum research and development. India has been investing hundreds of millions of dollars into quantum technology, with a rising number of startups and research initiatives emerging in this sector. The next time you're something rather interesting, birds and seas fear women more than men. It's a huge mystery. Why? Researchers have been left surprised after urban birds exhibited a consistent pattern of flying faster when approached by females than by males. The question over why remains unanswered. Let's tell you more about the study. Basically, this behavior was observed across multiple European countries and bird species. The study was conducted by researchers affiliated to researchers from the University of Turin in Italy, as well as the Czech University of Life Sciences Prague in the Czech Republic. It involved a well-controlled experimental design. The study reportedly highlights the sophisticated perception of urban wildlife and has implications for understanding human-animal interactions. So what does this suggest? Reportedly, that birds subtle cues from humans. It's very intriguing and tells us more about how urban birds react to human interaction. According to the research, city birds are more likely to fly faster when approached by females than when approached by males. The reason remains a mystery. The research conducted over many European countries focuses on the most common species of urban birds, including blackbirds, magpies, and the pigeons. They're extremely adaptable to the presence of humans, showed a slight but constant variation in the way they react depending on the gender of the individual. Against humans' interaction, we on Wild is One. Thank you for watching. I'm Eric Njoka. Goodbye.
1: From the bustling trading floors of Wall Street to the vibrant exchanges of Asian stock markets, we on breaks it down for you to make sense of what's happening. As we reveal the key factors behind events, strategic battles, and the game-changing business decisions that shape the world. We bring you all of this and more on World Business Watch. Get the latest updates.
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2: Where darkness hides behind every corner. Where the truth is stranger than fiction. A show that dives deep into the stories which shock and mystify. The victims, the accused, and the sinister float. Prime Crime is your front row seat to darkness.
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0: 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Backed with an

0: Welcome back and thank you for staying with us. We're live on We On Wild. It's one time now for Pulse. I'm Eric Njoka, the headlines.
1: बंगाल की जीत के साथ गंगोत्री से लेकर गंगा सागर तक कमल ही कमल खिला हुआ है.
0: Prime Minister Narendra Modi says it's time for change, not revenge in Bengal in his first message to Mamata Banerjee's Trinamool Congress after BJP swept historic win in West Bengal. Nandu Adhikari defeats Mamata Banerjee in her home turf with a massive margin of 15,000 votes, becoming the first leader to defeat the Chief Minister twice in 5 years. UAE Emirate of Fujairah says at least three Indians injured after an Iranian drone sparked a fire at an oil facility. South Korean Foreign Ministry says there was a fire and an explosion on a vessel operated by South Korean shipper in the Strait of Hormuz. Ukrainian President Volodymyr Zelensky says Russia fears drones may buzz over Red Sea. He spoke in an Armenian summit, referring to Russia's decision not to involve military hardware in this year's May 9th parade. Brent oil prices shoot up more than 5% on intensifying tensions over the Strait of Hormuz, as security authorities say an energy installation has been struck by a drone. Chelsea's hopes of qualifying for the Champions League next season take another hit. The Blues go down 3-1 to Nottingham Forest at home. Chelsea are ninth in the table, 10 points behind fifth-placed Aston Villa.

0: From stunning surprises, emphatic mandates to major upsets, assembly poll results in four states and one union territory have redrawn India's electoral map. Voters have delivered a loud anticipation in West Bengal, Assam and Puducherry, while actor-turned-politician Vijay has made an electrifying election debut, with TVK emerging as the single largest party in Tamil Nadu. Here's a report.
1: Fireworks, frenzy, jubilant celebrations. The 2020 polls verdict is a spectacle like no other. The biggest political headline comes from West Bengal. The BJP has pulled off a historic barrier-breaking victory. The one that ends Mamata Banerjee's 15-year rule.
2: Ganga ji, Bihar se aage behte huye, Ganga Sagar tak jati. बंगाल की जीत के साथ गंगोत्री से लेकर गंगा सागर तक कमल ही कमल खिला हुआ है.
1: A state that has long witnessed fierce regional dominance now sees a dramatic power shift, marking a watershed moment in its political history. Bengal's political fortunes have changed in the span of a decade. The Saffron Party, that secured three seats in 2016, has crossed the 200 mark in 2026. Mamata Banerjee's TMC is down to 82 seats. This is less than half its previous tally of 215. But the TMC chief alleges the numbers are fake.
3: More than 100 seats are looted and cheated. This election commission is a BJP commission. I get my complaint. I complain DO. I complain CO.

0: Agarwal. Even I sent all the SMS to Manoj Agarwal, but they are not doing anything.
1: In Assam, it's a story of consistency and control. The BJP has clinched a remarkable hat-trick. The Saffron Party is reinforcing its stronghold and proving that its governance plank continues to resonate with voters. Tamil Nadu delivers the ultimate twist in the tale. The Vijay-led TVK has breached the Dravidian citadel by emerging as the single largest party in the 234-member assembly. The actor-turned-politician is set to break a 49-year jinx. His party has secured over a dramatic debut that has upended the state's familiar political script. But Keralam stays true to its rhythm of political change. The Congress-led UDF has powered its way back after a decade. The alliance has so far decided not to reveal the name for the top job.
2: I think it's very clear that the Kerala electorate has to be congratulated. They understand the issues. Even if they like a particular MLA or minister or whatever, as an individual, they realize that casting a vote there means casting a vote for a continuation of misgovernance. And for that reason, they have decided it's time for a change.
1: The current landscape points to a clear structural shift. The BJP has transitioned from a regional force to it now spans East and Northeast India. Once the default national party is increasingly geographically limited. Bureau Report, WION. World is One.
3: And for the latest on the assembly polls in West Bengal, our correspondent Dharamjot Kaur has sent us this report from Kolkata.
4: Here in West Bengal, we're at the fag end of vote counting, but the result has clearly been established. The BJP is making a historic mark in West Bengal by getting a very, very clear mandate from the state's voters. The TMC losing its 15-year run with Mamata Banerjee now staring at a position of leader of opposition. Now, there's been a lot of hue and cry. There's been a lot of accusations and seen some struggles, but this has by far been one of the most peaceful elections in Bengal. Now, the mandate has been handed to the BJP, but this is just the beginning. There's been a slew of promises that the party has made under its double engine mechanism that it was seeking in West Bengal. Now that it has it, the question is about, number one, who the chief minister is going to be of the state. And number two, can it really address all the issues that voters are now looking for redressal, whether it's unemployment, whether it's more investment, whether it's West Bengal turning into a big industrial hub, whether it's communal harmony remaining intact. All of these issues are something that everyone who's voted for the BJP or even for the TMC is going to closely watch over the next 5 years. How this entire election turns around is just the beginning for West Bengal's political landscape, which has always been very high octane. And even though the sands have shifted, it is not going anywhere anytime soon. Here in Kolkata with video journalist Joy, this is Dharamjot Kaur for WION World is One.
3: This is breaking news from Germany, and two people have been killed after a car plowed into people in Germany's Leipzig. According to the city's mayor, a car plowed into people on a street in the eastern German city. The police say the car hit several people on Grimmaischstrasse and fled the scene. The driver was later arrested, and police say the driver no longer poses any threat. Once again, this is the latest report that we are getting from Germany, and these are live visuals. As you can see, the car there that has been involved in this incident with the bonnet mangled to have been killed. This is in Leipzig, in a street called Grimmaischstrasse. The driver has been arrested, and the police say he no longer poses any threat. The driver is reportedly said to have plowed into a crowd

0: In this street in Germany, in Leipzig, the street name is Grimaischstraße, and the police have arrested the driver. They say he poses no threat. This again is live in Germany and the latest from there. Let's move on now. While a fragile ceasefire between the United States and Iran remains in place, the battle over a blockade has intensified in the Strait. The military has issued a stern warning for Washington. Tehran says that the U.S. forces will be attacked if they enter the Strait, adding that ships passing through it must coordinate with Iranian authorities. The warning comes after the U.S. announced it is ready to guide commercial ships through the waterway in a new effort to end the blockade.
1: The world would neither accept America's humanitarian gestures, nor would it believe that the U.S. could exit this self-made quagmire. That has caused many problems for the region, for the U.S. itself and the international community, through repeating past mistakes.
0: Despite a blockade in place, the American military claims two U.S.-flagged merchant vessels transit through the Strait of Hormuz. But Iran has outrightly rejected the claims. It says no vessel has passed and the claims made by the U.S. officials are baseless and lies. This comes after Trump announced the U.S. will guide under the operation called Project Freedom. Iranian guards have repeatedly warned that maritime movements in the Strait of Hormuz will face serious risks if measures applied by Tehran are not observed properly. Iran's Revolutionary Guards Navy have even unveiled a new map of the area or the strait under its control. According to Iranian state media, the area starts in the west with a line between the westernmost tip of Iran's Keshim Island to the United Arab Emirates' Al-Quwain Emirate. In the east, the area stops at a line between Iran's Mount Mubarak and the UAE's Emirate of Fujairah. While Iran maintains a chokehold of the Strait of Hormuz, South Korea says a vessel has caught fire in the key waterway. Now, according to local media, the government is checking with intelligence come under an attack. 24 crew members, including 6 Korean nationals, were on board when the ship caught fire in the strait. The U.S.-Iran war has severely affected other nations as well, particularly in the Gulf. The UAE Defense Ministry says a fresh Iranian barrage has hit the country. A drone strike caused a fire at an energy installation in Fujairah, including 3 people. Fujairah media says 3 Indian nationals have sustained moderate injuries in that incident. In other developments, 22 crew members from the seized Iranian ship MV Tuska have been handed over to Pakistan for reparation and repatriation. Pakistan's foreign ministry says the individuals have been flown to Pakistan on Sunday night. The ship was boarded and seized by U.S. forces on the 19th of April. Iran had condemned the incident as unlawful and a violation of international law and demanded the immediate release of the vessel, its sailors, and their families. Hezbollah has revealed a large hidden tunnel-based missile arsenal and under-missile city. This comes as both Israel and Lebanon continue to attack each other despite the U.S. brokered ceasefire. In the latest, Hezbollah has released a dramatic video. It shows a large underground network filled with missiles, launch systems, military vehicles, and fighters. It is being described as an underground missile city designed to store, transport, and potentially launch weapons. While shielding them from Israeli surveillance and airstrikes, the video appears aimed at signaling a well-protected and extensive military network.

0: difficult to detect and harder to stop with electronic warfare. Unlike standard drones that rely on GPS or radio signals, fiber optic drones are controlled through a thin cable. It is connected directly to the operator, making them resistant to jamming. But the drone's one limitation is that its range is limited by the cable length. Israel describes them as a relatively new threat in the current round of fighting with Hezbollah. Israel believes many of these drones are built locally and can be manufactured at low cost with readily available components. So, in response to the growing threat, Israel is adding ground. These include nets and cage-like structures on military vehicles. The past few weeks, Hezbollah has released videos on social media being attacks carried out with these new drones. In one incident, the group targeted an Israeli armored personnel carrier in the city of Jebel in southern Lebanon. The Russia-Ukraine war has entered a dangerous phase. Ukraine has carried out deep strikes inside Moscow. This comes just days before the city is due to host a major military parade marking the end of World War II. The parade will be held without military hardware amid a heightened threat from Ukrainian strikes. In the latest, Russian authorities claim a Ukrainian drone damaged a luxury high-rise building and heavily protected building in central Moscow. It is rare for a Ukrainian drone to strike a target in the heart of the well-defended Russian capital. It says the two drones that targeted Moscow have been repelled by air defenses. The strike destroyed walls in three rooms of an apartment on the 36th floor. The facade collapsed onto a parked car below. Images from the scene show drone debris strewn on the street. Moscow Mayor Sergei Sobyanin says there are no casualties in the drone attack. According to the mayor, the Ukrainian drone crashed into a building with an expensive district next to the Moscow film studio and some 10 kilometers from the Kremlin.
1: This summer will be a moment when Putin decides what to do next, expand the war or move to diplomacy, and we must push him toward diplomacy. Russia has announced a May 9 parade in Moscow without military equipment. If that happens, it will be the first time in many, many, many years they cannot afford military equipment. Drones may buzz over Red Square. This is telling. It shows they are not strong now.
0: Ukraine has fired drones into Russia throughout Moscow's more than four-year offensive, which has killed and displaced millions. Kyiv has, in recent weeks, stepped up its strikes on Russian oil refineries, ports and depots. But Ukrainian drones rarely reach Moscow, which is heavily guarded by air defense systems. A report by CNN says the Kremlin has dramatically increased the personal security around President Vladimir Putin, installing surveillance systems in the homes of close staffers, cooks, bodyguards, and photographers who work with the president are also banned from traveling on public transport. On the other hand, Russia is also striking by Ukraine. Kyiv claims at least two people were killed and three others were wounded as Russian drones struck Ukraine's southern Odessa region overnight. A Russian missile strike in Kharkiv has killed five people and injured several others. There is no immediate comment from Russia. Moscow has denied intentionally targeting civilians or civilian-linked infrastructure during the war. The fighting rages on as the peace talks remain deadlocked. And finally, on We on Pulse, fears of a new public health crisis have surfaced after three persons died from an alleged outbreak of a hunter virus infection on a cruise ship in the Atlantic. Thank you for watching.
2: The Dutch-flagged cruise ship, the MV Hondius, left Argentina around 3 weeks ago. 149 passengers belonging to 23 nationalities were on board. The cruise was due to head for Spain's Canary Islands. However, tragedy struck as a 70-year-old male passenger fell ill and died on arrival in St. Helena, one of the stops during the journey. Subsequently, his wife, who was waiting to board a flight in South Africa to reach

0: Her home in the Netherlands fell ill and passed away. A third passenger also died thereafter. Three other people on the ship also fell sick, out of which one passenger has been admitted to an intensive care unit. According to the authorities, hantavirus infection has been confirmed in this particular case. Testing is underway to determine whether the others have also been infected by hantavirus.
1: We're not just a story. We're not just headlines. We're people. People with families, with lives, with people waiting for us at home. There's a lot of uncertainty, and that's the hardest part. All we want right now is to feel safe, to have clarity, and to get home.
0: Hantavirus owes its origin to the Hantan River in South Korea, where this virus was first detected. Its outbreaks have been reported in Europe and Asia since the 1930s. It is mainly transmitted to humans through the inhalation of airborne particles from dried rodent droppings. However, the outbreak has raised alarm bells as it can spread from person to person as well. Hantavirus also came into focus last year when actor Gene Hackman's wife, Betsy Arakawa, died from this infection in New Mexico. A week later, Hackman died at his home from heart disease. According to America's Centers for Disease Control and Prevention, hantavirus causes two serious syndromes. One is hantavirus pulmonary syndrome, a severe disease that affects the lungs. Patients experience symptoms like fatigue, fever, and headaches, which start appearing 1 to 8 weeks after contact with an infected rodent. 38% of the people who subsequently develop respiratory symptoms are likely to die from this disease. The other serious disease resulting from hantavirus is hemorrhagic fever with renal syndrome. In this case, symptoms such as nausea, blurred vision, internal bleeding, and acute kidney failure appear 1 to 2 weeks after getting infected. 5 to 15% of these cases prove to be fatal. More importantly, there is no specific treatment for the hantavirus infection. The focus is on early detection, treatment of symptoms, rest, and hydration. At present, the cruise ship MV Hondius is anchored off Cape Verde, an island nation in Western Africa. Local authorities have not allowed any passenger to disembark. According to the owner of the ship, isolation measures and hygiene protocols are being observed on board. Meanwhile, South Africa is also conducting contact tracing to identify if other people were exposed to the infected passengers. Bureau Report, WEON, World is One.

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0: Credible, clear, continuous. 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
2: Where darkness hides behind every corner. Where the truth is stranger than fiction. A show that dives deep into the stories which shock and mystify. The victims, the accused, and the sinister float. Crime Crime is your front row seat to darkness.
0: From the bustling trading floors of Wall Street to the vibrant exchanges of Asian stock markets, Weon breaks it down for you to make sense of what's happening. As we reveal the key factors behind events, strategic battles, and the game-changing business decisions that shape the world. We bring you all of this and more on World Business Watch.
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8: Where darkness hides behind every corner. Where the truth is stranger than fiction. A show that dives deep into the stories which shock and mystify. The victims, the accused, and the sinister float. Prime Crime is your front row seat to darkness.
9: From the bustling trading floors of Wall Street to the vibrant exchanges of Asian stock markets, We On breaks it down for you to make sense of what's happening. As we reveal the key factors behind events, strategic battles,

Operation World War. My name is Mohammed Saleh. According to Article 101 of the United Nations Convention on the Law of the Sea, piracy at high seas refers to illegal acts of violence, detention or depredation committed for private ends by crew or passengers of a private ship or aircraft against another ship or aircraft in international waters. With the definition of piracy being so clear, Donald Trump has made a candid confession. The American Navy's seizure of the Iranian oil, he said, is akin to what pirates do. So while Donald Trump has gotten himself bogged down more and more at the Strait of Hormuz, America's long-cherished military alliance, the NATO, is slowly being unmade. On the 27th of April, the German Chancellor Friedrich Merz stated that the Iranians were humiliating the Americans in talks to end the two-month-old war. Immediately, Pentagon announced that the United States is withdrawing 5,000 of its troops from Germany. The drawdown will happen over a span of 6 to 12 months, but the message

0: is not lost on anyone. The Iran war is remaking the global world order, and one of the very first casualties appears to be the ironclad NATO military alliance, which, at least from the American perspective, is no longer an alliance that is willing to dig America out of a tough spot in a time of its need. Our next report tells you more.
1: We call it an iron wall. It's essentially an iron wall. We have such great military and great Navy. And they were going straight through. And they said, turn your ship around. And there was no response. Turn your ship around. Evacuate your engine room immediately. And you see all these guys running at it. 5 miles away. In one shot, into the engine room, blew up the engine room. The ship stopped. They used tugboats, and then we landed on top of it. On top of everything else, we then land on top of it, and we took over the ship. We took over the cargo, took over the oil. It's a very profitable business. Who would have thought we were doing that? We're like pirates.
0: An American president cannot get more candid than this. We're sort of like pirates, admitted the American president, as he applies pressure on Tehran in a contest of blockades which tests who will blink first at Hormuz. While Trump talks of negotiations, he's also quietly building up more military presence in the region. And although the United States can claim that it has won tactical seize the strategic advantage, the war has hit a stalemate, and the US Navy's inability to open the Strait of Hormuz militarily has become more evident by the day. Frederick Mertz has made a stark assessment of what really has been achieved by the Americans in the Iran war.
2: The Americans clearly have no strategy. And the problem with conflicts like this is always that you don't just have to go in, you also have to get out again. We saw that all too painfully in Afghanistan for 20 years. We saw it in Iraq. So this whole affair is, as I said, ill-considered, to say the least. At the moment, I cannot see what strategic exit the Americans are now opting for, especially as the Iranians are obviously negotiating very skillfully, or rather, very skillfully not negotiating again without any results. An entire nation is being humiliated by the Iranian state leadership, especially by these so-called revolutionary guards.
0: This assessment has incensed Donald Trump. All along, Trump and the leadership of his military establishment have been patting each other's backs on how wonderfully the Iran war was being executed.
3: Our campaign that we've conducted, that Israel's conducted alongside us, is one for the history books, truly. And it's because we have a president of the United States that when he sends his warfighters out to fight, he unties their hands to actually go out and close with and destroy the enemy as viciously as possible from moment one. And that's why we see ourselves as part of this negotiation as well. We negotiate with bombs.
0: But Frederick Mertz has said the quiet part out loud. Americans in their Iran war lack strategy and therefore are being humiliated by Iran.
1: You would have thought they would have said, we would love to help you. But then, which I think was reversed. And Germany, I mean, he's doing a terrible job. He's got immigration problems. He's got energy problems. He's got problems of all kinds. And he's got a big problem with Ukraine because they're in that mess. And he criticized me for doing the whole thing with Iran.
0: The NATO military alliance was brought into existence in 1949. Its objective was to keep the nations of Western Europe safe and away from the influence of the Soviet Union. But the way things are unfolding, the NATO military alliance may unravel in the waters of the Strait of Hormuz. For the first time, perhaps since the end of the Second World War, the United States is fighting an adversary which, though not as technologically advanced or with a similar firepower as the United States, has been able to hit back at American military. The American military establishment was not able to predict. Iranian drones, especially the Shahed 136 drones, have exposed the flawed economics behind the American doctrine of fighting wars. Iranian hypersonic missiles have pierced through the tightly constructed air defense shields that had given the illusion of invulnerability to US military bases in the Gulf nations and to Israel. But Trump

0: Trump's closest allies in Europe, who had lived under the umbrella of US security as part of the NATO military alliance, have now become more vocal in pointing out to the American president as to how the Iran war is not an issue for which the European powers will get involved. And the NATO military alliance that was forged in the waters of the North Atlantic may end up sinking at the bottom. Russian oil storage, ports and refineries. Bombing targets as far away as the Urals, that is 1,600 kilometers from its borders. The Ukrainian Security Service, the SBU, confirmed that it had struck Russia's Transneft oil pumping and distribution facility in the city of Perm, from where oil is pumped to the Perm refinery and via pipelines is sent in all four directions across Russia. Volodymyr Zelensky has announced that this is the beginning of a new stage in the use of Ukrainian weapons to limit the potential of Russia's war. Ukraine strikes are said to be a part of a strategy to deprive Russia of the windfall profits from soaring oil prices due to the closure of the Strait of Hormuz. But how successful has this strategy been? And how long can Ukraine sustain it? Our next report tells you more.
1: Increasing in range, volume and intensity, with outsized impact on Russian oil exports. On the 23rd of April, Ukraine damaged three storage tanks at the Gorky oil pumping station in Nizhny Novgorod and struck the petrochemical plant in Samara. The next day, it destroyed two production facilities at the Atlant Aero factory in Taganrog-Rostov, which build the Molniya drones that Russia has unleashed on Ukraine to great effect. This week, Ukraine also struck the Yaroslavl oil refinery, and on Tuesday, it bombed Russia's Tuapse oil refinery on the Black Sea for the third time in April. So far, at least 24 oil storage tanks at the Tuapse refinery have been destroyed. During the Chernobyl anniversary on the 26th of April, marking 40 years of disaster, Zelensky lashed out at Russia.
2: In 2020, Russia came to Chernobyl, occupied our station, turned it into a springboard for their war, and demonstrated that they did not draw any conclusions at all and did not understand anything from the Soviet mistakes. They are people without memory and without conscience. That is why all of us, all of Russia's neighbors, all Europeans should be as united as possible, act in a coordinated manner, understanding our interests, which are common: security, economic, energy, and all others.
1: Russia too has been unrelenting in its attacks. Almost 410 drones were launched at Ukraine in a daytime attack that injured 10 people in the western city of Ternopil. The Ukrainian Air Force claimed to have downed or neutralized about 300 in central Ukraine, 19 in Kharkiv region. According to reports, a nursery, a school, seven private houses and a power line were destroyed. A woman was hurt in the central Donetsk region. A building was destroyed near the southern city of Odessa, which had come under the overnight attack, while another daytime attack damaged the roof of a shopping center and caused a fire in Odessa. Dmitry Medvedev has accused Europe of militarizing at a rate similar to what it did before the Second World War.
2: We know what was happening in Europe in the 1930s. Intensive militarization was going on. Above all, in Germany, fascists. But naturally, people were getting ready for a war in other places too. Economy was getting militarized, and a large amount of equipment was being produced. Same things are happening now. What are the Europeans saying? That the war is inevitable. I do not know where they got it from, but this is a mantra that is being said every day.
1: In fact, he went as far as to say that the United States may not be the most suitable mediator for the Ukraine war.
3: It's hardly fair to assume that a country that steals presidents and starts conflicts like this can act as an effective mediator in all situations. I stopped 9 or 10 wars. Well, we all know what that means, the words of a famous politician today. The problem is that almost all of these conflicts have resumed.

0: but I can't deny something else. At the very least, the current U.S. administration, Donald Trump's administration, is trying to do something about it. Just remember the previous Democratic Biden administration. Simply harness the wheel of war, or the team of war, and find out to the full extent possible.
1: At the moment, Russia has floated the idea of a ceasefire during the occasion of its Military Day parade. But there is little talk of any permanent ceasefire in a war that is now grinding on in its fifth year.
2: On the 30th, 17 people, including 5 women and 2 children, were killed in Israeli bombings over southern Lebanon. Exactly a week ago from the calamitous day, the American President Donald Trump had announced a 3-week extension of the ceasefire between Lebanon and Israel, further hinting at a possible breakthrough towards lasting peace in Lebanon. Which brings us to the all-important question. Is the tenuous truce between Israel and Lebanon just a name? In suburbs, the Israeli bombs on Hezbollah infrastructure have persisted elsewhere in the south with continued air raids and repeated evacuation orders. Our next report, tells you more.
1: On the 2nd of March, 3 days into the U.S.-Israeli war on Iran, the Lebanese militant and political group Hezbollah fired rockets at Israel in retaliation for the killing of Iran's then supreme leader, Ayatollah Ali Khamenei. It was the latest escalation in fighting in the decades-long conflict between Hezbollah and Israel. A 10-day ceasefire was announced on the 16th of April after the first direct talks between Lebanese and Israeli ambassadors in Washington in decades. And Israel accused each other of violating the ceasefire agreement. A deficit, on the 23rd of April, the U.S. President Donald Trump announced a 3-week extension of the ceasefire between Lebanon and Israel, giving rise to the possibility of a lasting peace in Lebanon. But the Israeli war machine has continued its march in southern Lebanon, ostensibly claiming that its actions are in response to what it describes as violations of the deal by Hezbollah. On Tuesday, Israeli Foreign Minister Gideon Saar insisted that Israel was not seeking to seize territory in Lebanon.
3: Israel has no territorial ambitions in Lebanon. Our presence in the areas by our northern border serves one purpose: protecting our citizens.
1: A couple of days later, at least 17 people, including 5 women and 2 children, were killed in Israeli strikes in southern Lebanon, despite a ceasefire now in its third week. In addition to killed, at least 35 others, including 9 children and 8 women, were wounded in Israeli assaults. According to the Lebanese Health Ministry, since this latest round of hostilities erupted on the 2nd of March, more than 2,500 people have been killed in Lebanon, including 103 health professionals. More than 120 Israeli attacks have been recorded on ambulances and medical facilities.
4: There is fear everywhere. It is not safe for him or for the other young men. It is not safe for the paramedics, for the people, for the civilians and the young men. We fear for all of them because Israel harmed everyone. It doesn't differentiate between paramedic, civilian, fighter or army.
5: Our role is to stand with our people. Our role is to take the international humanitarian law gives us the right and protection, whether for us or the rest of the paramedics teams. We will continue performing our role despite the risks and the difficulties.
1: Since early March, the number of Israeli troops that have been killed by Hezbollah's attacks stands at 17. On Thursday, Hezbollah said it had carried out attacks on Israeli forces in the south, including a drone strike targeting soldiers in the Bint Jabil district. It is to be noted that since the eruption of war between Israel and Hezbollah on the 2nd of March, Israel has widened a ground invasion into Lebanon's south, ordering hundreds of thousands of Lebanese to flee villages it views as Hezbollah strongholds. On Thursday, the Israeli military issued evacuation warnings for 15 villages in southern Lebanon, many of which were outside what Israel has designated as the Yellow Line. Lebanese President

0: President Joseph Aoun, criticizing continuing Israel's troops, I quote, "Pressure must be exerted on Israel to ensure it respects international laws and conventions and ceases targeting civilians, paramedics, civil defense and humanitarian organizations," unquote. But it will be easier said than done, considering Israel's belligerence, decades of hostilities between the two countries, has continued presence and long-standing disagreements over the country's shared land border.
1: The Republic of Mali is besieged with its gravest security crisis since 2012. Several days of fierce fighting beginning early on the 25th of April between the army and the jihadists allied with the Tuaregs have raised some serious questions about the future of the military junta running the West African nation. The strategic northern town of Kidal has been recaptured by the Tuareg separatists and the jihadists of having captured the military base of Hombori in central Mali and taken control of two checkpoints near the Malian capital of Bamako. The capital city that is home to more than 3 million people is under a partial blockade by the Islamist militants barely days after the country's defense minister, Sadio Camara, was assassinated there. The fighters from the Al-Qaeda-linked group Jamaat Nusrat al-Islam wal-Muslimin have issued a warning that no one will be allowed to enter into the capital anymore. Our next report tells you more.
2: Early on the 25th of April, the Al-Qaeda linked jihadists as well as the separatist Tuareg rebels launched the largest assault on the Republic of Mali in nearly 15 years, attacking the military, junta, and its Russian paramilitary backers. The nationwide attacks against strategic junta positions, including areas around the capital, Bamako, killed at least 23 people, with the death toll expected to rise. During the attacks, 47-year-old Defense Minister Sadio Camara, largely seen as the mastermind behind the junta's pivot to Russia, was killed in an apparent suicide truck bombing on his residence near Bamako.
3: The transitional government of Mali deeply regrets to inform the public of the tragic death of Lieutenant General Sadio Camara, Minister of State, Minister of Defense, and Veterans Affairs. This occurred following cowardly terrorist attacks on the morning of April 25th, 2026. A car bomb driven by a suicide bomber targeted the minister. He engaged in a firefight with the attackers and managed to neutralize some of them. During the intense clashes, he was wounded and transported to the hospital, where he unfortunately succumbed to his injuries.
2: The Tuareg-dominated separatist Azawad Liberation Front and jihadists were able to capture the key northern town of Kidal, but the Malian army fought back Wednesday, waging a series of airstrikes. Additionally, the rebels and jihadists had also targeted Timbuktu, Gao in the mostly desert north, along with Mopti and Sever in the center. In a speech late Tuesday, Junta Chief Assimi Goïta, who had not been seen for 3 days, acknowledged that the situation was of extreme gravity.
4: Malian. Women and men of Mali, my dear compatriots, I am addressing you at this extremely serious moment our country is facing in the wake of the terrorist attacks that took place on April 25th, 2026. These complex, coordinated, and simultaneous attacks targeted the towns of Bamako, Kati, Kona, Mopti, Gao, and Kidal.
2: On Thursday, a tribute was held under tight security for assassinated Defense Minister Sadio Camara. Thousands of people, including junta leader Assimi Goïta, dressed in combat fatigues, attended the ceremony at the Military Engineering Battalion grounds in the center of the capital, Bamako. The latest assaults, in which the militants have recaptured the strategic city of Kidal and are continuing their advance in the north, have raised questions about the junta's ability to tackle the security crisis. Despite its insistence that its strategy, foreign partnerships, and increased military have stemmed the jihadist threat, Our correspondent, Louisa Olaniyi, sent us detailing the rebels' offensive and the response by the Malian government and its allies.
5: Following deadly weak attack in Mali that killed Defense Minister General Sadio Camara, the joint anti-jihadist force of Niger, Burkina Faso and Mali have launched intense air campaigns in northern Mali targeting Al-Qaeda-linked JNIM fighters and Tuareg separatists. Niger's government praised the prompt and vigorous response of the unified force after its cabinet meeting on Thursday. Recall that last year, the Alliance of Sahel States formed a 5,000-troop joint force to combat rising jihadist violence through shared intelligence and combined operations. Yet, as the alliance strengthens its military partnership, the JNIM jihadists are calling for a united front to overthrow Mali's junta and impose Sharia. They have now begun a road blockade on the capital, Bamako, tightening pressure by restricting fuel, goods, and supplies.
2: Counterparts in neighboring Niger and Burkina Faso, Mali's junta government has severed ties with former colonial ruler France, moving closer politically and militarily to Moscow. Noteworthy is the fact that since 2021, Russia's mercenary Wagner Group had fought with Malian forces against jihadists. Last year, the group was replaced by Africa Corps, an organization under the direct control of the Russian Defense Ministry. Though Moscow has pledged its support in the fight against jihadists and separatists, these attacks, reminiscent of a crisis that rocked Mali in 2012, have posed a serious challenge for the ruling junta.
1: And without its wrap on this imminent war, if you want to reach out to me with any comments, feedback or suggestions, please feel free to do so on the ID that you're seeing on your screens. I'm your host, Mohammed Saleh, and I'll see you again next week.

0: 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Stories that analyze global and domestic politics. A dedicated show with varied perspectives, expert take, citizens' voices, detailed ground reports, and in-depth coverage from political corridors of the world. This is Race to Power. Only on WEON.
1: In-depth coverage of global issues broken down into facts, figures, and simple words. Backed with analysis from field experts who truly matter. Because we believe in decoding the real picture for you. Week after week, creating the maximum impact. Watch WEON Wide Angle at these times on WEON. World is One. From the bustling trading floors of Wall Street to the vibrant exchanges of Asian stock markets, WEON breaks it down for you to make sense of what's happening. As we reveal the key factors behind events, strategic battles, and the game-changing business decisions that shape the world. We bring you all of this and more on World Business Watch. Where darkness hides behind every corner. Where the truth is stranger than fiction. A show that dives deep into the stories which shock and mystify. The victims, the accused,

0: manufactured at low cost with readily available components. So, in response to the growing threat, Israel is adding ground-level protection. These include nets and cage-like structures on military vehicles. Over the past few weeks, Hezbollah has released video. The group targeted an Israeli armored personnel carrier in the in southern Lebanon. The Russia-Ukraine war has a dangerous phase. Ukraine has carried out deep strikes inside Moscow. This comes just days before the city is due to host a major military parade marking the end of World War II. The parade will be held without military hardware amid a heightened threat from Ukrainian strikes. In the latest, Russian authorities claim a Ukrainian drone strike damaged a luxury high-rise building and heavily protected building in central Moscow. It is rare for a Ukrainian drone to strike a target in the heart of the well-defended Russian capital. Russia says the two drones that targeted Moscow have been repelled by air defenses. The strike destroyed walls in three rooms of an apartment on the 36th floor, while part of the facade collapsed onto a parked car below. This showed drone debris strewn on the street. Moscow Mayor Sergei Sobyanin says there are no casualties in the drone attack. According to the mayor, the Ukrainian drone crashed into a building with an expensive district next to the Moscow film studio and some 10 kilometers from the Kremlin.
1: This summer will be a moment when Putin decides what to do next, expand the war or move to diplomacy, and we must push him toward diplomacy. Russia has announced a May 9 parade in Moscow without military equipment. If that happens, it will be the first time in many, many years they cannot afford military equipment and they fear drones may buzz over Red Square. This is telling. It shows they are not strong now.
0: Ukraine has fired drones into Russia throughout Moscow's more than year offensive, which has killed thousands and displaced millions. Kyiv has indeed stepped up its strikes on Russian oil refineries, ports and depots, but Ukrainian drones rarely reach Moscow, which is heavily guarded by air defense systems. A report by CNN says the Kremlin has dramatically increased the personal security around President Vladimir Putin, installing surveillance systems in the homes of close staffers, cooks, bodyguards and photographers who work with the president are also banned from traveling on public transport. On the other hand, Russia is also striking back Ukraine. It claims at least two people were killed and three others were wounded as Russian drones struck Ukraine's southern Odessa region overnight. Ukraine says a Russian missile strike in Kharkiv has killed five people and injured several others. There is no immediate comment from Russia. Moscow has denied intentionally targeting oil-linked infrastructure during the war. The fighting rages on as the peace talks remain deadlocked. And finally, on We on Pulse, fears of a new public health crisis have surfaced after three persons died from an alleged outbreak of a Hunter virus infection on a cruise ship in the Atlantic. Thank you for watching.
2: The Dutch-flagged cruise ship, the MV Hondius, left Argentina around 3 weeks ago. 149 passengers belonging to 23 nationalities were on board. The cruise was due to head for Spain's Canary Islands. However, tragedy struck as a 70-year-old male passenger fell ill and died on arrival in St. Helena Island, one of the stops during the journey. Subsequently, his wife, who was waiting to reach her home in the Netherlands, fell ill and passed away. A third passenger also died thereafter. Three other people on the ship also fell sick, out of which one passenger has been admitted to an intensive care unit. According to the authorities, Hunter virus infection has been confirmed in this particular case. Testing is underway to determine whether the others have also been infected by Hunter virus.
3: We're not just a story. We're not just headlines. We're people. People with families, with lives, with people waiting for us at home.

0: there's a lot of uncertainty, and that's the hardest part. All we want right now is to feel safe, to have clarity, and to get home.
1: Hantan was born in the Hantan River in South Korea, where this virus was first detected. Its outbreaks have been reported in Europe and Asia since the 1930s. It is mainly transmitted to humans through the inhalation of airborne particles from dried rodent droppings. However, the outbreak has raised alarm bells as it can spread from person to person as well. Hantavirus also came into focus last year when actor Gene Hackman's wife, Betsy Arakawa, died from this infection in New Mexico. A week later, Hackman died at his home from heart disease. According to America's Centers for Disease Control and Prevention, hantavirus causes two serious syndromes. One is hantavirus pulmonary syndrome, a severe disease that affects the lungs. Patients experience symptoms like fatigue, fever, and headaches, which start appearing 1 to 8 weeks after contact with an infected rodent. 38% of the people who subsequently develop respiratory symptoms are likely to have the disease. The other serious disease resulting from hantavirus is hemorrhagic fever with renal syndrome. In this case, symptoms such as nausea, blurred vision, internal bleeding, and acute kidney failure appear 1 to 2 weeks after getting infected. 5 to 15% of these cases prove to be fatal. More importantly, there is no specific treatment for the hantavirus infection. The focus is on early detection, the treatment of symptoms, rest, and hydration. At present, the cruise ship MV Hondius is anchored off Cape Verde, an island nation in Western Africa. Local authorities have not allowed any passenger to disembark. According to the owner of the ship, isolation measures and hygiene protocols are being observed on board. Meanwhile, some are exposed to gas. Bureau Report, WEON, World is One.

0: This is our brand new edition of South India, a daily dynamic show that will capture the pulse of the southern Indian state.
1: It's by blending special stories, stories of the day, breaking alerts and cultural wiglets. From the television.
2: In-depth coverage of global issues broken down into facts, figures, and simple words. Backed with analysis from field experts who truly matter. Because we believe in decoding the real picture for you. Week after week, creating the maximum impact. Watch We on Wide Angle at these times on We on World is One. From the bustling trading floors of Wall Street to the vibrant exchanges of Asian stock markets, We on breaks it down for you to make sense of what's happening. As we reveal the key factors behind events, strategic battles, and the game-changing business decisions that shape the world. We bring you all of this and more on World Business Watch. Where darkness hides behind every corner. Where the truth is stranger than fiction. A show that dives deep into the stories which shock and mystify. The victims, the accused, and the sinister plot. Prime Crime is your front row seat to darkness. Get the latest updates.
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7: In-depth coverage of global issues broken down into facts, figures, and simple words. 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
8: From the bustling trading floors of Wall Street to the vibrant exchanges of Asian stock markets, WeOn breaks it down for you to make sense of what's happening.

0: This is We on Wild is One. We're glad you're watching. Thank you for staying with us and welcome back. 7 Iranian boats have been shot down, asserts that US vessels nor damage going through the Strait of Hormuz. Tehran denies US claims. An Israeli military official says that the army remains on high alert and is monitoring the situation after a U.S. admiral said forces destroyed 6 Iranian boats and shot down missiles. Iran's state media says Tehran has no plans to target the United Arab Emirates after the UAE accused the Islamic Republic of fresh attacks.
1: बंगाल की जीत के साथ गंगोत्री से लेकर तक कमल ही कमल खिला हुआ है.
0: Prime Minister Narendra Modi says it's time for change, not revenge, in Bengal. In his first message to Mamata Banerjee's Trinamool Congress after BJP swept historic win in the state. In a massive upset in West Bengal, BJP's Shubhendu Adhikari defeats TMC Supremo Mamata Banerjee in her home turf of Babanipur with a massive margin of 15,000 votes, becoming the first leader to defeat the chief minister twice in 5 years.

to a hat-trick win in Assam. Sarma secures his second time with support for his security and growth agenda. At least two people dead and several others injured after a car plowed into a people or into a crowd on a street in the eastern German city of Leipzig. The driver has been arrested. Brent oil prices shoot up more than 5% on intensifying tensions over the Strait of Hormuz, as Emirati authorities say an energy installation has been struck by a drone.

revenge.

Well, the biggest surprise of these assembly elections came from Tamil Nadu, where actor turned politician Vijay has made a blockbuster debut into Tamil Nadu. Vijay's TVK has emerged as the single largest political player in Tamil Nadu during their maiden election campaign. C. Joseph Vijay has now etched his name in Tamil Nadu's political history. The AI, ADMK, and DMK's 5 decades of duopoly in Tamil Nadu politics have faced a major setback. Vijay has transferred fandom into political base. All exit polls except one by Axis My India project victory for the DMK. But the undercurrent of Vijay's star power has delivered a surprise verdict in Tamil Nadu. Let's take a look at a major battleground seat in Tamil Nadu or in the state. Sitting Chief Minister M.K. Stalin has lost from his constituency in Kolattur, a seat he had represented thrice since 2011. This is a major turnaround as the TVK's VS as a giant slayer. Stalin's son and his political heir is contesting from the Chepauk seat. He is currently leading against TVK's D. Selvam, the AI ADMK's Adhi Rajaram is trailing in third place. Edappadi K. Palaniswamy of the AI ADMK is leading from his seat in Edappadi with 9,800 votes. The superstar of the day, Vijay, is leading from the Perambur seat by over 44,000 votes. He's also contesting from the Tiruchirappalli East seat, where he's leading by over 20,000 votes. O. Panir Selvam, a political turncoat who left the AI ADMK to join the DMK, is in the fray from Bodina Yakanur. He's leading by 1,000 votes. Vijay is not the only actor that has successfully turned the political tide in Tamil Nadu. Leaders like M.G. Ramachandran, a former 3-time chief minister of Tamil Nadu, and his protege, J. Jaya Lalita, have successfully transitioned from films to the political arena. From an on-screen game changer to the most powerful post in Tamil Nadu, Vijay carries the weight of huge expectations in his shoulders. Apart from the star power, Vijay's campaign had a technological touch. Holograms, robots, and social media outreach may have helped him get support from the youth voter base. Vijay has secured a major victory, but the numbers, as of now, are not to make a majority government, as things

now also who got it right, the exit polls or the betting markets? And let's tell you why this question is being asked. Exit polls across the four states offered conflicting projections, remember, and in some of the most watched contests. Let's just start off with West Bengal. Zooming in there, a majority of exit polls, at least 9 agencies projected a BJP victory in that 294-member assembly. Only one agency, People's Pulse, predicted a TMC win. The final result, storming from just 3 seats in 2016, the BJP has toppled Mamata Banerjee's 15-year-long rule there, while the TMC has won less than half of its previous 215 seats. So that's the other key takeaway. Naru, exit polls largely backed the TMK-led alliance under M.K. Stalin, with a 9-3 split in the party's favour. The exit poll by Axis My India stood alone, projecting TVK as the single largest party. And the results have also been quite interesting. Superstar Vijay, the party TVK surging ahead, ending nearly 50 years of DMK, AIADMK dominance in the state, and with the actor-turned politician now poised to perhaps claim the top post as well. That is also a possibility. Meanwhile, in Kerala, 6 out of 9 pollsters predicted a Congress-led UDF comeback. And the results align. After a decade of left rule, the UDF is returned to power, led by Congress and the Indian Union Muslim League. In Assam, meanwhile, exit polls were unanimous, predicting a BJP victory confirms it. The BJP-led NDA has taken a landslide victory there. And then comes the poly market, what the situation looked like there. The high-stakes prediction platform, a massive $26 million, that's roughly 247 crore rupees, riding on these results. Betting intensified in the platform since December, with Tamil Nadu alone accounting for over $20 million. West Bengal, meanwhile, saw over $5 million. Kerala, nearly $400,000. Assam, meanwhile, $180,000. That's what the breakdown is. But here's where things even get even more interesting. Poly market odds heavily favored the DMK in Tamil Nadu at 88%. Both the projections. The poly market, meanwhile, got the state election result in right, backing the Congress at 75%. Assam nearly certain with 98% on the BJP. So the verdict is clear, so is the key takeaway. Both the exit polls and the betting markets delivered mixed accuracy, to say the least. Also missed on some major calls at the same time.

Let's now shift this. Even as the deadlock continues over the negotiations between Iran and the United States, Donald Trump launched what's being called Project Freedom to allow merchant vessels to freely transit through the Strait of Hormuz. Now, this is as nearly 2,000 vessels carrying up to 20,000 seafarers have been stranded in the Persian Gulf owing to the West Asia war, which has also inhibited safe passage through the Strait of Hormuz. Trump, remember, described the U.S. initiative as a humanitarian gesture to help countries who have been caught in the crossfire. At the same time, he also claimed that the U.S. is having very positive discussions with Iran, which could lead to something very positive. Reports suggesting that this initiative may not involve U.S. Navy ships escorting commercial ships. Instead, it may be limited to only providing them information on the best maritime lanes to be used. U.S. Navy ships will reportedly be in the vicinity in case they need to prevent Iranian military from attacking the ships moving through the strait. However, CENTCOM saying that this mission includes guided missile destroyers, over 100 land and sea aircraft, multi-domain platforms, and 15,000 service members. It also announced that two U.S. flagged ships have successfully transited through this strategic waterway as part

0: of this. In fact, IRGC, meanwhile, denying this claim. Tehran issuing a clear warning to the U.S. top Iranian military commander, meanwhile. Cautioned U.S. forces not to enter Hormuz, failing which the security of vessels in the area will be endangered. Iran has maintained that safe transit through this strategic waterway is possible only in coordination with its armed forces. Remember, listen in.
1: Ships, their owners, and shipping companies know well that to ensure their security and safety, they need to coordinate with relevant bodies in the Islamic Republic of Iran.
0: An Iran state media has hit a U.S. warship. After it ignored warnings, it added that this forced the warship to turn back and prevented its entry in Hormuz. Subsequently, oil prices rose over 3%, with Brent crude oil price crossing $111 per barrel. However, CENTCOM denied any of its ships being hit. Meanwhile, IRGC Navy published a map of the Strait of Hormuz to be followed by commercial vessels for safe passage. It warned that violating vessels will face serious risks and will be stopped with force. In yet another development, the UAE accusing Iran of firing drones at an oil tanker affiliated with its state oil company in Hormuz. According to its foreign ministry, targeting commercial shipping and using this trade as a tool of blackmail constitutes piracy by the IRGC. It also claimed to have intercepted 3 missiles from Iran and said that the 4th missile crashed in the sea. Additionally, the UAE reported a fire breaking out at its petroleum site in Fujairah owing to an alleged drone attack by Iran. And with Iran remaining defiant, it remains to be seen whether the freedom of transit in Hormuz will be a reality anytime soon.

0: This is our brand new edition of South India, a daily dynamic show that will capture the pulse of the southern Indian state.
1: It's by blending special stories, stories of the day, breaking alerts and cultural wigglets. 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
2: From the bustling trading floors of Wall Street to the vibrant exchanges of Asian stock markets, We On breaks it down for you to make sense of what's happening, as we reveal the key factors behind events, strategic battles, and the game-changing business decisions that shape the world. We bring you all of this and more on World Business Watch.
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2: In-depth coverage of global issues broken down into facts, figures, and simple words. 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

0: the Swan. Where darkness hides behind every corner. Where the truth is stranger than fiction. A show that dives deep into the stories which shock and mystify. The victims, the accused, and the sinister float. Prime Crime is your front row seat to darkness.
1: The Earth is sending distress signals. Wildfires, droughts, and melting glaciers. Can we reverse the damage?

Pakistan now, which is walking a tight rope between big ticket global investments and a rapidly worsening security situation back at home. While Islamabad tries to woo Washington with promises of mineral wealth and diplomatic mediation, the ground reality in the resource-rich Balochistan province is becoming increasingly violent. It all began with a symbolic gesture. In the Oval Office last September, remember, Pakistan's Army Chief Field Marshal Asim Munir presented President Trump with a wooden box filled with raw gems and minerals. It immediately caught a lot of attention as many hinted that Pakistan is ready to break away from Chinese dominance and shift its lucrative mining sector towards Washington. Soon after the meeting, Trump praised Munir as a very nice guy, and the praise soon transpired into action after the U.S. announced investments worth $1.3 billion in Balochistan, which is home to vast reserves of critical minerals. At the same time, Pakistan has been trying to position itself as a regional mediator, as it is trying to position itself as a champion of peace by mediating the talks between the U.S. and Iran. But then this growing economic and diplomatic momentum is also colliding with a harsh reality on the ground. At the center of this major challenge is the Baloch Liberation Army. The BLA is the flag bearer of that decades-long independent Balochistan, a region that stretches across western Pakistan and touches parts of Iran and Afghanistan. Now, this insurgency is not new, of course. It dates back to the very creation of Pakistan. But in recent years, it has become far more intense, a lot more organized, and also far more deadly. The group has carried out hundreds of attacks, targeting security forces, infrastructure, increasingly economic projects linked to foreign investment as well. And the scale of the threat was laid bare on the 31st of January, when more than 500 BLA fighters launched a coordinated assault across Balochistan. They struck at least 18 targets in 12 different areas in a highly synchronized operation that left at least 58 people dead, including 36 civilians and 22 security. Pakistan's military said that it responded forcefully, killing over 200 militants and regaining control of the affected regions. That's what it said. But the BLA is not alone. Other groups like the Tehreek-e-Taliban Pakistan, also known as the Pakistani Taliban, have also expanded their presence in Balochistan. While these groups differ ideologically in a way, their methods are increasingly similar, including the use of suicide bombings and high impact. And this has made the insurgency not just a local issue, but a complex, multi-layered security crisis there. And there's another dimension adding to Pakistan's concerns. The ongoing conflict in West Asia could further destabilize the region. Pakistani officials fear that any power vacuum in eastern Iran could allow groups like the to expand their operations, moving more borders. And this also directly threatens the very investments that Pakistan is seeking to attract. And that risk is already being felt by global companies. Barrick Mining Corporation, which owns a 50%

stake in the massive project has announced it will slow development until at least mid-2027, citing security concerns in Pakistan and the wider region, of course. And the uncertainty does not end there. The U.S. Export-Import Bank, which backed the investment, and the State Department are yet to clarify regarding the future of their engagement. So that's another question mark. On the China front, there are mixed signals, but slightly better in a major relief for the China-Pakistan economic corridor. Chinese company Hang Eng Group has reversed its decision to shut down factory operations in both Pakistan as well as China. It will now restart work at its Gwadar facility. So that the company had earlier halted operations due to nearly 3 months of losses. It claimed that export approvals from China customs stayed blocked, and these endless delays made business impossible. The reversal also coming just ahead of Prime Minister Shehbaz Sharif, expected to visit China, where he is likely to participate in a business investment forum aimed at reviving economic momentum. But the big question also is, can Pakistan balance these massive economic opportunities with the ground realities of the worsening security situation? A quick look at what else is lined up for you on the show tonight. A detailed report coming up on three persons dead reportedly because of an impact cruise ship in the Atlantic Ocean. We tell you about the implications. The World Health Organization has approved the first ever malaria treatment designed specifically for babies under 6 months old. It's a major development. We get you the details.

Astronomers have uncovered more than a dozen potential planets that don't orbit just one star, but two. You don't want to miss the story? All this and more coming up.

Indian singer, actor Diljit Dosanjh uses his music concerts to make key statements. He recently stopped his performance midway to confront audience members in Canada waving pro-Khalistan flags at an event. During his concert there, Diljit Dosanjh spotted a group of protesters waving pro-Khalistan flag in the audience. He briefly paused his performance, called out the audience members for that act, and used the moment to share how much he promotes Punjab everywhere he goes around the world. The flags that were being waved were associated with a banned organization under India's Unlawful Activities Prevention Act. Sanj has previously faced backlash and threats from pro-Khalistan groups, including Sikhs for Justice, for touching actor Amitabh Bachchan's feet on Kaun Banega Crorepati season 17, which aired in late 2025. The controversy led to threats against his 2025 Australia tour and protests at one of his concerts in Canada. However, his recent statement also coming at a time when there has been a significant shift in Canada. The Canadian Security Intelligence Service, also known as CSIS, has now officially identified Canada-based Khalistani extremists as a national security threat. In its 2025 public report, tabled in the Parliament recently, it mentions that, quoting, a small group of Canada-based Khalistan acts of violence. And the report also talks about the Air India flight bombing in 1985, which remains one of the deadliest terror attacks. In fact, while it does flag Khalistani extremism in Canada as a security threat, it also accuses India of continued foreign interference. While the CSIS assessment does not fully mend the strained relationship between India and Canada,

the divide among America's closest allies over advanced fighter jets, the F-35, is only widening further, while Israel is expanding its F-35 fleet, planning to double it from 50 to 100 aircraft. Canada is reportedly questioning its costs and longevity. Israel's decision coming after years of debate following the October 7 attacks and the widening conflicts across West Asia. Israeli planners wait on whether to prioritize more F-35s or invest in the newer F-15 customized fighters. After two major wars with Iran, where both jets reportedly played critical roles, Israel decided to increase defense spending and acquire a 35 squadron from Lockheed Martin and a squadron from Boeing. Now, these multi-billion dollars include full integration into the Israeli Air Force, along with logistics, spare parts support as well. So far, Israel operates around 50 F-35s. By early 2025, these jets had logged over 15,000 combat flight hours across multiple fronts, from Iran and Yemen to Syria, Lebanon, and Gaza. As per Israel, the aircraft played a key role in targeting and neutralizing Iranian air defense systems in the recent war. Canada, on the other hand, taking a very different approach. It is re-evaluating its planned purchase of 88 F-35 jets from the United States and exploring alternatives. The F-35 Lightning II is a fifth-generation stealth fighter designed for multi-role combat. It features advanced sensors for superior strength, carries air-to-air missiles, precision-guided bombs. The jet can exceed speeds of 1,900 kilometers per hour and has a combat radius of around 1,100 kilometers. The F-35 is currently facing growing criticism over high costs and demanding maintenance. During the Iran war, remember, Tehran also claimed it shot down multiple F-35s, claims that were denied by the United States. Canada is now considering alternatives, including Sweden's jets. And as per reports, the firm is offering to build these aircraft in Canada with full technology transfer and complete sovereign control over upgrades and maintenance. Should the world prepare for a prolonged disruption? Warning signs for a while, with inventories tightening, price pressures building. The question is no longer just about oil. It is about the global economy. Is this a new phase of inflation that the world is not ready for? We break down for you the war tax on everything. Here's what we are talking about.

What we are witnessing is not a routine spike. It's a structural disruption, a key global oil route. The Strait of Hormuz is now at the center of a major supply shock. Production losses in the Gulf have sharply reduced global availability, while shipments have slowed and inventories are rapidly thinning. The safety buffer that once stabilized oil markets is disappearing, and when energy supply tightens at this scale, the impact doesn't stay limited to oil. It spreads across the entire global economy. This is where the real impact begins and the war tax takes hold. Higher crude prices are already feeding into higher fuel costs, pushing up transportation.

0: transportation, logistics, and aviation expenses worldwide. Supply chains still recovering from pandemic disruptions are once again under pressure. For consumers, this translates into rising food prices, higher cost of goods, and persistent inflation.
1: Everywhere in the world, in Asia, in the United States, which produces a lot of oil of its own, consumers will feel a massive impact. So to begin with, the peak of the crisis will probably be felt in jet fuel, meaning people will fly less. Everything we're getting at home, from potatoes to furniture, is being delivered by trucks, and there is a shortage of diesel, meaning everything will become more expensive to transport.
0: For policymakers, the challenge intensifies. Central banks like the Federal Reserve and Reserve Bank of India now face a difficult trade-off, controlling inflation while trying to support growth. The longer this disruption lasts, the deeper the economic impact. Sustained high energy prices act like a tax on the global economy. Consumption, squeezing corporate margins, and delaying investments. Even if supply improves later, rebuilding depleted inventories will keep demand elevated and prices under pressure. With $150 oil turning into a real possibility, wallets across the world are set to feel the impact. Business Bureau, WEON, World is One.

0: All right, let's get you development now coming in from India. In West Bengal, what's coming out from that key electoral battleground right now? Subedh has emerged as a giant slayer. He has defeated Chief Minister Mamata Banerjee by a margin of over 15,000 votes in the Babripur seat. In fact, it's a big Adhikari, remember, as he won the Nandigram seat as well. And this was the first state after a massive voter deletion that took place following SIR, remember. In the backdrop of all of that, now we have this key development coming in. Remember, the state of West Bengal has also been quite a historic political shift there today, with the BJP dethroning the TMC. Let's go straight across now to Dharamjot Kaur, who's been tracking those developments. What more are you getting in at this point? Any reactions?
1: Well, it's a big shocker for Mamata Banerjee for second time in a row here, Molly. I mean, we saw her being defeated back in 2021 as well by the same political rival who was once her close aide. And this time around, she went back to her original assembly constituency of Babanipur, which she's contested since the year 2011. That she's lost the seat now, and with a decisive margin of over 15,000 votes. Very interestingly, if you look at the others in the fray, the entire idea and the premise of other parties cutting into votes does not really hold true for Mamata Banerjee on her seat anymore, because others have registered a couple of thousand votes, 500 votes, 400 votes. None of them really add up to the cut of 15,000 that you're looking at. So there's definitely a wave of anti-incumbency which has affected the chief minister herself. And thereby, this, I think, in a way, seals the entire mandate for BJP. And also for the TMC in terms of the end of its rule after 15 years in West Bengal, Molly.
0: Indeed, a lot of dissection of those numbers and the key takeaways, of course, will continue to take place. But that's as the giant slayer in the state of West Bengal. It's a time for him. All right, moving on for now to the fears of a new public health crisis that have surfaced after three individuals died from an alleged outbreak of an infection on a cruise ship in the Atlantic Ocean. What's the story there? Our next report telling you.
2: The Dutch-flagged cruise ship, the MV Hondius, left Argentina around 3 weeks ago. 149 passengers belonging to 23 nationalities were on board. The cruise

0: was due to head for Spain's Canary Islands. However, tragedy struck as a 70-year-old male passenger fell ill and died on arrival in St. Helena Island, one of the stops during the journey. Subsequently, his wife, who was waiting to board a flight in South Africa to reach her home in the Netherlands, fell ill and passed away. A third passenger also died thereafter. Three other people on the ship also fell sick, out of which one passenger has been admitted to an intensive care unit. According to the authorities, hantavirus infection has been confirmed in this particular case. Testing is underway to determine whether the others have also been infected by hantavirus.
1: We're not just a story. We're not just headlines. We're people. People with families, with lives, with people waiting for us at home. There's a lot of uncertainty, and that's the hardest part. All we want right now is to feel safe, to have clarity, and to get home.
0: Hantavirus owes its origin to the Hantan River in South Korea, where this virus was first detected. Its outbreaks have been reported in Europe and Asia since the 1930s. It is mainly transmitted to humans through the inhalation of airborne particles from dried rodent droppings. However, the outbreak has raised alarm bells as it can spread from person to person as well. Hantavirus also came into focus last year when actor Gene Hackman's wife, Betsy Arakawa, died from this infection in New Mexico. A week later, Hackman died at his home from heart disease. According to America's Centers for Disease Control and Prevention, hantavirus causes two serious syndromes. One is hantavirus pulmonary syndrome, a severe disease that affects the lungs. Patients experience symptoms like fatigue, fever, and headaches, which start appearing 1 to 8 weeks after contact with an infected rodent. 38% of the people who subsequently develop respiratory symptoms are likely to die from this disease. The other serious hantavirus is hemorrhagic fever with renal syndrome. In this case, symptoms such as nausea, blurred vision, internal bleeding, and acute kidney failure appear 1 to 2 weeks after getting infected. 5 to 15% of cases prove to be fatal. More importantly, there is no specific treatment for the hantavirus infection. The focus is on early detection, the treatment of symptoms, rest, and hydration. At present, the cruise ship the Hondius is anchored off Cape Verde, an island nation in Western Africa. Local authorities have not allowed any passenger to disembark. According to the owner of the ship, isolation measures and hygiene protocols are being observed on board. Meanwhile, South Africa is also conducting contact tracing to identify if other people were exposed to the infected passengers. Bureau Report, WEON, World is One.
2: More than a dozen potential planets that don't orbit just one star, but two. A discovery that sounds more like science fiction or science fantasy film scripts. Our next report telling you all about this.
3: Scientists have identified 27 potential new planets that orbit two stars, expanding what we know about planetary systems in the universe. Until now, astronomers had identified 18 such planets, compared to more than 6,000 planets orbiting single stars like our Sun. According to the research published in the Royal Astronomical Society, these newly identified planets lie between 650 and 18,000 light years away. Their discovery comes as traditional methods that rely on spotting a planet passing in front of a star. Instead, scientists tracked irregularities in the timing of eclipses between two stars, which helped them point to the presence of a third object. Out of nearly 1,600 systems studied, 36 showed unusual behavior. Researchers say 27 of those likely contain planet-sized bodies, ranging from Neptune-like worlds to massive giants up to 10 times heavier than Jupiter. scientists said they will analyze the light emitted from these objects to confirm whether they

0: they are planets, brown dwarfs, or even faint stars. The scientists discovered the potential planets using data from NASA's Transiting Exoplanet Survey Satellite, a planet-hunting space telescope that was launched in 2018. One which could open the floodgates to discovering many more. Experts say these planets likely exist in extreme environments unlike anything seen in our solar system, reshaping our understanding of how planets form and survive.
1: A landmark moment in global health, offering new hope in the fight against one of the world's deadliest diseases. As the World Health Organization has approved the first ever malaria treatment designed specifically for babies under 6 months old. The drug is expected to be a game changer, a major breakthrough, particularly in parts of Africa, where the disease continues to claim hundreds of thousands of young lives each year.
2: Malaria has posed a deadly threat to infants, with no treatment tailored to their needs. Globally, the disease claimed around 610,000 lives in 2024, most of them children under five in Africa. Babies were treated using medicines meant for older children until now, raising risk of incorrect dosing, harmful side effects, and toxicity. The World Health Organization says this gap has left millions of infants vulnerable during their earliest months. But the new approved Cortum baby drug aims to change that. The treatment can be given to babies as sweet cherry-flavored tablets that dissolve easily through breast milk, making it easier for caregivers to administer safely. WHO chief calls this a turning point. He says new treatments, vaccines, and mosquito control tools are helping shift the fight against malaria after centuries of devastation. The drug has already been introduced in Ghana, where infants are beginning to benefit. A 12-week-old baby was one of the first patients, recovered after being diagnosed with malaria, offering hope to families across affected regions.
1: And on that note, it's a wrap on this edition of Gravitas Tonight. This is me, Molly Company, signing off. Thanks very much for watching.
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4: From the bustling trading floors of Wall Street to the vibrant exchanges of Asian stock markets, We on breaks it down for you to make sense of what's happening. 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We bring you all of this and more on World Business Watch.
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6: Where darkness hides behind every corner. 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

0: missed the spot. The victims, the accused, and the sinister plot. 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
1: This is our brand new edition of South India, daily dynamic show that will capture the pulse of the southern Indian state.
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5: The Earth is sending distress signals. Wildfires, droughts, and melting glaciers. Can we reverse the damage? Explore the harrowing effects of climate change. It's a wake-up call, global emergency. 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

0: Glad you're watching. Thank you for staying with us. The headlines. Says seven Iranian boats have been shot down, asserts that U.S. vessels nor damage going through the Strait of Hormuz. Tehran denies U.S. claims. An Israeli military official says that the army remains on high alert and is monitoring the situation after a U.S. admiral said forces destroyed six Iranian boats and shot down missiles. Iran state media says Tehran has not targeted the United Arab Emirates after the UAE accused the Islamic Republic of fresh attacks.
1: बंगाल की जीत के साथ गंगोत्री से लेकर गंगा सागर तक कमल ही कमल खिला हुआ है.
0: Prime Minister Narendra Modi says it's time for change, not revenge, in Bengal. In his first message to Mamata Banerjee's Trinamool Congress after BJP swept historic win in the state. In a massive upset in West Bengal, BJP's Shubhendu Adhikari defeats TMC Supremo Mamata Banerjee in her home turf of Babanipur with a massive margin of 15,000 votes, becoming the first leader to defeat the Mr. Biswa Sarma leads BJP to a hat-trick win in Sarma secures his second term, riding a wave of support for his security and growth agenda. At least two people dead and several others injured after a car plowed into a people or into a crowd on a street in the eastern German city of Leipzig. The driver has been arrested. Brent oil prices shoot up more than 5% on intensifying tensions over the Strait of Hormuz as Emirati authorities say an energy installation has been struck by a drone.

resistance.

0: Well, the biggest surprise of these assembly elections came from Tamil Nadu, where actor turned politician Vijay has made a blockbuster debut into Tamil Nadu's assembly. Vijay's TVK has emerged as the single largest political player in Tamil Nadu during their maiden election campaign. C. Joseph Vijay has now etched his name in Tamil Nadu's political history. The AI, ADMK, and DMK's 5 decades of duopoly in Tamil Nadu politics have faced a major setback. Vijay has transferred fandom into political base. All exit polls except one by Axis My India projected a victory for the DMK. But the undercurrent of Vijay's star power has delivered a surprise verdict in Tamil Nadu. Let's take a look at a major battleground seat in Tamil Nadu or in the state. Sitting Chief Minister M.K. Stalin has lost from his constituency in Kolattur, a seat he had represented thrice since 2011. This is a major turnaround as the TVS Babu has emerged as a giant slayer. Stalin's son and his political heir is contesting from the Chepauk seat. He is currently leading against TVK's D. Selvam, the AIADMK's Adhi Rajaram is trailing in third place. Edappadi K. Palaniswamy of the AIADMK is leading from his seat in Edappadi with 9,800 votes. The superstar of the day, Vijay, is leading from the Perambur seat by over 44,000 votes. He is also contesting from the Tiruchirappalli East seat, where he is leading by over 20,000 votes. O. Paneer Selvam, a political turncoat who left the AIADMK to join the DMK, is in the fray from Bodina Yakkanur. He is leading by over 5,000 votes. Vijay is not the only actor that has successfully turned the political tide in Tamil Nadu. Leaders like M.G. Ramachandran, a former 3-time chief minister of Tamil Nadu, and his protege, J. Jaya Lalita, have successfully transitioned from films to the political arena. From an on-screen game changer to the most powerful post in Tamil Nadu, Vijay carries the weight of huge expectations in his shoulders. Apart from the star power, Vijay's campaign had a technological touch. Holograms, robots. Vijay has secured a major victory, but the numbers, as of now, are not in the government. As things stand, he must forge an alliance. He may either go with smaller parties or join hands with Palaniswamy. Congress leader Rahul Gandhi has sent a congratulatory message to Vijay on his victory. Is this a sign of things to come? Vijay is yet to reveal his cards. Our principal correspondent, Siddharth MP, reports from Chennai.
1: Actor-politician Vijay's TVK has emerged single largest party in the Tamil Nadu polls, and this residence at Kasarina Drive in Nilangarai is going to be the epicenter of Tamil Nadu politics. This palatial home is Vijay's residence at a scenic coastal locality in the outskirts of Chennai. In fact, there are many residential localities in personal homes over there. Ramapuram, Poes Garden, and even later Cenotaph Road. But now this will be the new VVIP address of Chennai. This entire place will wear a different look henceforth, with massive police deployment, security restrictions, and everything that comes with power. And Vijay has scripted history.

0: He has in fact done something totally unprecedented on political debut. He's pushed out the ruling party to the second place. He's also pushed out the opposition party to the third place. And this is the kind of history that Vijay has scripted all on his debut. With video journalist Ajit from Chennai, Siddharth MP, Beyond World is One.
1: We're still on that. An Indian actor and politician, Vijay, has made a high-stakes electoral debut with his party, Tamilaga Vetri Kazhagam. And amidst this massive political wave, his frequent co-star in films, actor Trisha Krishnan, has found herself in the spotlight, from her symbolic support for Vijay to an old clip wherein she expressed her own political aspirations. Vijay fans are noting it all.
2: The landscape of Tamil Nadu politics is experiencing a historic shift. Driven by the high-stakes debut of actor-turned-politician Vijay and his party, the TVK, and amidst the political wave and viral social media posts linked to Vijay and the assembly election, Trisha Krishnan also finds herself in the spotlight. Trisha Krishnan and Vijay make for one of Kollywood's most popular on-screen pairings. The duo has starred in hits like Gilli, Tirupachi, Aathi and Leo. And over time, their public appearances have heightened the curiosity of fans, with speculation rife of a close personal bond existing between the two. The duo has maintained a stoic silence on their personal equation. And even though Krishnan hasn't officially campaigned, fans have taken a keen interest in her symbolic support for the actor throughout the elections. Krishnan, who coincidentally celebrates her birthday on May 4th, was spotted visiting Venkateshwara Temple in Tirumala earlier in the day. And a few hours later, as the Tamil Nadu election fever caught up and TVK gained unmatchable lead, Krishnan was spotted visiting Vijay's residence. His fans have also dug out an old video of Krishnan, wherein she talked about her own political aspirations. In a 2004 interview with Sun TV, Krishnan, who was still in the early phase of her career, was asked about her future goals. And her answer caught everyone off guard. She said, and I quote, "I want to become the CM of Tamil Nadu. Honestly, wait and see. I'll achieve it in the next 10 years. Unquote. When asked what she would do as the chief minister, she laughed it off, saying, "First you vote for me, then I'll tell you." Born on May 4, 1983, Krishnan remains one of the most prominent acting forces in South Indian cinema. With a career spanning over two decades and more than 75 films, she has delivered several major hits and won multiple awards along the way. She started out with beauty pageants, winning Miss Chennai in 1999, before transitioning into acting. She quickly became a force to be reckoned with across Tamil and Telugu cinema. Over the years, she also starred in Hindi and Malayalam language films. Krishnan continues to be at the top of her game and is reportedly among the highest paid female actors in the industry.
1: The assembly elections results represent a major turning point in Indian politics. Let's now take a look at some of the key moments.

Let's move on now. In other news, the Russia-Ukraine war has entered a dangerous phase. Ukraine has carried out deep strikes inside Moscow. This comes just days before the city is due to host a major military parade marking the end of World War II.

0: The parade will be held without military hardware amid a heightened threat from Ukrainian strikes. In the latest, Russian authorities claim a Ukrainian drone strike damaged a luxury high-rise and heavily protected building in central Moscow. It is rare for a Ukrainian drone to strike a target in the heart of the well-defended Russian capital. Russia says the two drones that targeted Moscow have been repelled by air defenses. The strike destroyed walls and three rooms of an apartment on the 36th floor, while part of the facade collapsed onto a parked car below. Images from the scene show crashed into a building in an expensive district at Moscow Film Studio and some 10 kilometers from the Kremlin.
1: This summer will be a moment when Putin decides what to do next, expand the war or move to diplomacy, and we must push him toward diplomacy. Russia has announced a May 9 parade in Moscow without military equipment. If that happens, it will be the first time in many, many years they cannot afford military equipment, and they fear drones may buzz over Red Square. This is telling. It shows they are not strong now.
0: Ukraine has fired drones into Russia throughout Moscow's more than four-year offensive, which has killed thousands and displaced millions. Kyiv has stepped up its strikes on Russian oil refineries, ports and depots. Drones rarely reach Moscow, which is heavily guarded by air defense systems. A report by CNN says the Kremlin has dramatically increased the personal security around President Putin, installing surveillance systems in the homes of close staffers, cooks, bodyguards and photographers who work with the president are also banned from traveling on public transport. Russia is also striking back. Kyiv claims at least two people were killed and three others were wounded as Russian drones struck Ukraine's southern Odessa region overnight. Ukraine says a Russian missile strike in Kharkiv killed five people and injured several others. There is no immediate comment from Russia. Moscow has denied intentionally targeting civilians or civilian-linked infrastructure during the war. The fighting rages on as the peace talks has revealed a large hidden tunnel based on an underground missile city. This comes as both Israel and Lebanon continue to attack each other despite the U.S.-brokered ceasefire. In the latest, Hezbollah has released a dramatic video. It shows a large underground network filled with missiles, launch systems, military vehicles and fighters. It is being described as an underground missile city designed to store, transport and potentially launch weapons, while shielding them from Israeli surveillance and airstrikes. The video appears aimed at signaling a well-protected and extensive military network. At the same time, Israeli forces operating in southern Lebanon and northern Israel are facing a new battlefield threat from Hezbollah. The group has introduced fiber optic guided drones, a type widely used in Ukraine. These drones are small, difficult to detect, and harder to stop with electronic warfare. Unlike standard drones that rely on GPS or radio signals, fiber optic drones are controlled through a thin cable. It is connected directly to the operator, making them resistant to jamming. But the drone's one limitation is that its range is limited by the cable length. Israel describes them as a relatively new threat in the current round of fighting with Hezbollah. Israel believes many of these drones are built locally and can be manufactured at low cost with readily available components. So, in response to the growing threat, Israel is adding ground-level protections. These include nets and

0: a landmark moment in global health, offering new hope in the fight against one of the world's deadliest diseases. The Health Organization has approved the first ever. The next time you're out bird watching or come across them, you might want to observe something rather interesting. Birds in cities seem to fear women more than men. It's a huge mistake. Researchers have been left surprised after urban birds exhibited a consistent pattern of flying faster when approached by females than by males. The question over why remains unanswered. Let's tell you more about the study. Basically, this behavior was observed across multiple European countries and bird species. The study was conducted by researchers affiliated to researchers from the University of Turin in Italy, as well as the Czech University of Life Sciences Prague in the Czech Republic. It involved a well-controlled experimental design. The study reportedly highlights the sophisticated perception of urban wildlife and has implications for understanding human-animal interactions in cities. So what does this suggest? Reportedly, that birds subtle cues from humans. It's very intriguing and tells us more about how urban birds react to human interaction. According to the research, city birds are more likely to fly faster when approached by females than when approached by males. The reason is a mystery. The research conducted over many European countries focuses on the most common species of urban birds, including blackbirds, magpies, and the pigeons. They're extremely adaptable to the presence of humans, showed a slight but constant variation in the way they react depending on the gender of the individual. And on that, birds against humans interaction, it's a wrap on this edition of We on Wild is One. Thank you for watching. I'm Eric Njoka. Goodbye.
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3: The Earth is sending distress signals. Wildfires, droughts, and melting glaciers. Can we reverse the damage? 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
3: 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A show that dives deep into the stories which shock and mystify. 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
6: The Earth is sending distress signals. Wildfires. 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And melting glaciers. 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
0: Prime Minister Narendra Modi says it's time for change, not revenge in Bengal. In his first message to Mamata Banerjee's Trinamool Congress after BJP swept historic win in West Bengal. TMC President Mamata Banerjee accuses BJP of looting over 100 seats in West Bengal. This as her party struggled to cross the 100 mark. BJ emerges as a new king of Tamil Nadu politics. DVK emerges single largest party in Tamil Nadu, dedicates victory to Karur stampede.

Himanta Biswa Sarma leads BJP to a hat trick in Assam. Sarma secures his second term, riding a wave of support for his security and

The American military cable and merchant vessels transited through the Strait of Hormuz despite Iran's blockade. CENTCOM says its forces are actively assisting efforts to restore transit for commercial shipping. U.S. stock futures indicate a soft open for Wall Street's benchmark indices. The Dow is likely to slide around 200 points at the open, rising crude oil prices and the Fed's comments on borrowing rates dent sentiment. It's another important day in the Premier League title race. Manchester City face Everton. Pep Guardiola's side can reduce Arsenal's lead to 3 points with a win.

0: এটা বিজেপির প্ল্যান।
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0: From stunning surprises, emphatic mandates to major upsets, assembly poll results in four states and one union territory have redrawn India's electoral map. Voters have delivered a loud and decisive verdict to BJP in response to Puducherry, while actor turned politician Vijay has made an electrifying election debut, with TVK emerging as the single largest party in Tamil Nadu. Here's a report.
1: Fireworks, frenzy, jubilant celebrations. The 2026 Assembly polls verdict is a spectacle like no other. The biggest political headline comes from West Bengal. The BJP has pulled off a historic, barrier-breaking victory. The one that ends Mamata Banerjee's 15-year rule.
2: Gangaji, Bihar se aage behte huye, Ganga Sagar tak jati. Aur aaj Bengal ki jeet ke saath Gangotri se lekar Ganga Sagar tak kamal hi kamal khila hua hai.
1: A state that has long witnessed fierce regional dominance now sees a dramatic power shift, marking a watershed moment in its political history. Bengal's political fortunes have changed in the span of a decade. The Saffron Party, that secured three seats in 2016, has crossed the 200 mark in 2026. Mamata Banerjee's TMC is down to 82 seats. This is less than half its previous tally of 215. But the TMC chief alleges the numbers are fake.
3: More than 100 seats they looted and cheated, and this election is a I complain CEO West Bengal. Even I send all the SMS to Manoj Agarwal, but they are not doing anything.
1: In Assam, it's a story of consistency and control. The BJP has clinched a remarkable hat-trick. The Saffron Party is reinforcing its stronghold and proving that its governance plank continues to resonate with voters. Tamil Nadu delivers the ultimate twist in the tale. The Vijay-led TVK has breached the Dravidian citadel by emerging as the single largest party in the 234-member assembly. The actor-turned-politician is set to break a 49-year jinx. His party has secured over 100 seats, a dramatic day for its familiar political script. But Keralam stays true to its rhythm of change. The Congress-led UDF has powered its way back after a decade. The alliance has so far decided not to reveal the name for the top job.
4: I think it's very clear that the Kerala electorate has to be congratulated. They understand the issues. Even if they're a particular MLA or minister or whatever, individual, they realize that casting a vote there means casting a vote for a continuation of misgovernance. And for that reason, they have decided it's time for a change.
1: The current landscape points to a clear structural shift. The BJP has transitioned from a regional force to a pan-India political machine, in Northeast India as well. The National Party is increasingly geographically limited. Bureau Report, WION. World is one.
0: Let's move on now. While a fragile ceasefire between the United States and Iran remains in place, the battle over a blockade has intensified in the Strait of Hormuz. Iran's military has issued a stern warning for Washington. Tehran says that the U.S. forces will be attacked if they enter the strait, adding that ships passing through it must coordinate with Iranian authorities. The warning comes after the U.S. announced it is ready to guide commercial ships through the waterway in a new effort to end the blockade.
5: The world would neither accept America's humanitarian gestures, nor would it believe that the U.S. could exit this self-made quagmire. That has caused many problems for the region, for the U.S. itself and the international community, through repeating past mistakes.
0: Despite a blockade in place, the American military claims two U.S.-flagged merchant vessels transited through the Strait of Hormuz, but Iran has outrightly rejected the claims. It says no vessel has passed, and the claims made by the U.S. officials are baseless and lies. This comes after Trump announced the U.S. will guide ships through the strait under the operation called Project Freedom. According to United States Central Command, Operation Project Freedom will include guided missile destroyers, over 100 aircraft, unmanned systems, and 15,000 personnel. Commander Brad Cooper says the mission is critical to global economic stability. As standoff over Hormuz continues, Iranian state media says Iran's navy has launched cruise missiles and rockets near U.S. destroyers, forcing them to retreat. Iranian guards have repeatedly warned that maritime movements in the strait will face serious risks if measures applied by Iran are not observed properly. Iran's Revolutionary Guard Navy have even unveiled a new map of the area or the strait under its control. According to Iranian state media, the area starts in the west with a line between the westernmost tip of Iran's Kehishim Island to the United Arab Emirates' Al-Quwain Emirate. In the east, the area stops at a line between Iran's Mount Mubarak and the UAE's Emirate of Fujairah. Meanwhile, the U.S. military has denied that any of its Navy ships had been hit in the Strait of Hormuz after Iranian state media reported that a U.S. frigate was hit by two missiles. U.S. CENTCOM says the ships are in a chokehold of the strait since the war began, blocking major flows of fertilizer to the world economy, while the U.S. has imposed a counter-blockade on Iran imports. A ceasefire took hold on 8th of April, but talks since then have stalled. In other developments, 22 crew members from the seized Iranian ship MV Tuska have been handed over to Pakistan for repatriation. Pakistan's foreign ministry says the individuals have been flown to Pakistan on Sunday night. The ship was boarded and seized by U.S. forces on April 19th. Iran had condemned the incident as unlawful and a violation of international law and demanded the immediate release of the vessel, its sailors, and their families.

0: So the blockade continues, and Iran says that Project Freedom is a farce and it's not even allowed by Iranian authorities. They say that President Trump continues to lie about the situation at the Strait of Hormuz, or in the Strait of Hormuz, because the U.S. Navy is not doing their job of guiding commercial vessels to pass through the Strait of Hormuz, because they say the blockade by the states is still in place, and so it doesn't make any sense why they should reopen the Strait of Hormuz if a naval blockade of their ports is still active. Mr. Peter Kuznick is a professor of history and director of the Nuclear Studies Institute at American University. He is now joining us live on this broadcast. Professor Kuznick, good to see you and welcome. Iran claims that Project Freedom, where the U.S. Navy is guiding commercial vessels through the Strait of Hormuz, is a farce, it's fake, it's baseless. At this juncture, who do you believe, Iran, who are continuously refuting Trump's statement, or the U.S. military and the Pentagon?
1: That's a bad choice. If you have to choose between the U.S. statements and the Iranian statements, you have to be very, very careful. You have to be skeptical of both. We know that the Washington Post reported that during Trump's first term in office, he lied on 30,500 separate occasions. So, you know, and then Hegseth emulates Trump in his kind of erratic statements. So we're getting reports out of the Gulf and out of the Strait of Hormuz that the Iranians have hit a South Korean vessel, that they've hit an Emirati vessel, that they struck a U.S. destroyer, and the U.S. denies this. What we know is that very few ships are getting through. And the U.S. at times says it's just going to provide information about what are the safer routes for some of these vessels that are stuck to go through based on where the mines are and where Iranian forces are assembled. But then sometimes it says that the U.S. is going to use its Navy and its destroyers to guide the ships through the Gulf. It's very, very dangerous, and we're getting closer to another escalation and more kinetic warfare, which nobody wants to see, except maybe for the Israelis.
0: Professor Kuznick, I had saved this question for you yesterday, but I think it's still safe to ask it today. Who, in your opinion, has the cards between the United States and Iran? And this confusion about an imminent peace talk, how will it play out in your view?
1: If it remains where it is now, Iran has more of the cards, because Iran still has a chokehold over the Strait of Hormuz. And Iran, if it chose, could strike the Israeli nuclear facility in Dimona or longer. The United States has cards also. They're horrific cards. The United States has already hit all the strategic sites that it wanted to bomb inside Iran. That has not weaken the Iranian resolve. But we know that there are people who are urging Trump to go farther and to use nuclear weapons. And if that happens, then all bets are off. So in a sense, both sides have cards. Right now, the way it stands, Iran has the cards. Trump is trapped. The United States is in a very weak position and becoming more and more desperate. However, this has to be ended diplomatically immediately, because the next stages of escalation are terrifying in what they could bring. Not only regional chaos and regional warfare and Iran striking all these Gulf states and U.S. bases in the region, which is very bad, but even a further escalation.

0: We also know that the munitions on the U.S. and Israeli munitions, and especially the interceptors, are running very, very low. Israel's main interceptors, the Arrow 2 and Arrow 3 interceptors, they started off with about 150 at the start of this war, and now they're down to single digits, which means that if Iran does launch a large-scale attack with drones and with missiles, many of them will get through. Uh-huh. It can cause great damage in the region, and we don't want to see that, because even if it ends now, the repercussions economically throughout the globe are going to be felt for months at least, and in the United States, but especially in Africa, especially in Asia, places that really depend on the oil, the gas, the helium, the fertilizer that have been missing for months now.
1: Professor Kuznick, it's good to see you. We'll have to end this discussion here. Thank you for talking to us today.
0: Thank you for having me, always.
1: The World Health Organization, a cruise ship sailing in the Atlantic Ocean, has been hit by a deadly hantavirus outbreak. It claimed that three people on board the ship have died, out of which one person was confirmed to have been a victim of the infection. The outbreak occurred on the MV Hondius, a polar cruise vessel operated by Dutch company Oceanwide Expeditions. It was traveling from Argentina to Cape Verde, when it was struck by the outbreak. According to the WHO, a total of six people on board the cruise was suspected to have been infected by the disease. Among the three victims who died on board the vessel, Britain's Foreign Affairs, it is closely monitoring reports of hantavirus outbreak after a British tourist was reportedly admitted to hospital in South Africa in an intensive care unit. Now, according to reports, the MV Hondius has the capacity to carry around 170 passengers and 70 crew members on board. Hantavirus refers to a group of viruses carried by rodents. According to the U.S. Centers for Disease Control and Prevention, infections generally arise when the virus becomes airborne from rodent urine, droppings, or saliva. The organization reports that hantavirus infections are linked to environment exposure to infected rodents' urine or feces and may spread between people, leading to severe respiratory illnesses that requires close monitoring, medical support, and coordinated response. Extending its cruise ship in the Atlantic, the World Health Organization announced that it has initiated comprehensive investigations, including advanced laboratory testing and studies. Medical assistance and care are being delivered to both passengers and crew, while sequencing of the virus is currently underway. New York is set to witness fashion's most exclusive night on May 4th. This year, the daring theme is costume art. Here's a list of Indian celebrities and designers who are expected to bring a distinctive Desi flair to the global stage. India celebrated filmmaker and producer Karan Johar is expected to make his high-profile Met Gala debut. The director is known for his unapologetic more is more aesthetic. Johar's presence marks a significant crossover between Bollywood royalty and global haute couture. His debut promises a dramatic that perfectly aligns with the night's highly artistic theme. Celebrity designer Manish Malhotra is returning to the red carpet this year. He has officially confirmed that he is designing the custom couture piece for Johar. After his own debut in 2025, the legendary designer is returning to showcase exquisite Indian craftsmanship again. India's global brand ambassador for Gucci, Alia Bhatt, is expected to walk the steps once again following her pearl-drenched debut in 2023 and a stunning floral sari look in 2024. Fashion critics are eager to see how she merges Italian luxury with Indian heritage under this year's artistic prompt. Recent rumors suggest that Deepika Padukone and Ranveer Singh will also be making an appearance. Who recently announced their pregnancy have not confirmed. Priyanka Chopra Jonas

ambassador and one of the most recognized Indian faces at the Met Gala always makes jaws drop with her Met Gala looks. And finally, on We On Fine Print, the Women's T20 World Cup is being held in England this summer, and the hosts will be one of the favorites for the title. And although their talent pool is strong enough, the national side might soon have a very high-profile member in their ranks. Princess Charlotte showed off her impressive bowling action in a video posted by the royal family to mark her 11th birthday over the weekend. Thank you for watching.

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2: 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Wildfires, droughts, and melting glaciers. 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
0: 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Where darkness hides behind every corner. Where the truth is stranger than fiction. A show that dives deep into the stories which shock and mystify. The victims, the accused, and the sinister float. Prime Crime is your front row seat to darkness. From the bustling trading floors of Wall Street to the vibrant exchanges of Asian stock markets, WEON breaks it down for you to make sense of what's happening. As we reveal the key factors behind events, strategic battles, and the game-changing business decisions that shape the world. We bring you all of this and more on World Business Watch.
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2: 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Wildfires. Droughts. And melting glaciers. 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

0: This is We on Wild is One. We're glad you're watching. Thank you for staying with us. And welcome back. I'm Eric Njoka, the headlines. President Trump says seven Iranian boats have been shot down, asserts that U.S. vessels nor damage going through the Strait of Hormuz. Tehran denies U.S. claims. An Israeli military official says that the army remains on high alert and is monitoring the situation after a U.S. admiral said forces destroyed six Iranian boats and shot down missiles. Iran's state media says Tehran has no plans to target the United Arab Emirates after the UAE accused the Islamic Republic of fresh attacks.
1: के साथ गंगोत्री से लेकर सागर तक कमल ही कमल खिला हुआ है.
0: Prime Minister Narendra Modi says it's time for change, not revenge, in Bengal. In his first message to Mamata Banerjee's Trinamool Congress after BJP swept historic win in the state. In a massive upset in West Bengal, BJP's Shubhendu Adhikari defeats TMC Supremo Mamata Banerjee in her home turf of Babanipur with a massive margin of 15,000 votes, becoming the first leader to defeat the chief minister twice in 5 years. Himanta Biswa Sarma leads BJP's win in Assam. Sarma secures his second term, riding for his security and growth agenda.